0: Oh, yeah. Big time. By the way, Brad, one game yesterday, the only ranked team that was in action, number 7 Miami. Did you see what happened against Florida A&M? Not only was it 77-0 after the third quarter, did you see both coaches agreed to play 10 minutes in the fourth quarter? Like, they literally was like, hey, mercy rule, please. Like, can we cut this game short by 5 minutes? I mean, are we freaking kidding? You couldn't play the extra 5 minutes because you're getting that badly embarrassed? Did you see that? I think that kind of got lost in the fray yesterday. They played a 10-minute fourth quarter because they got crushed so badly.
1: Again, I'm going to slow clap. Well done. Get together. Wrap it up. Finish it. It's a mauling. It's a drubbing. It's a killing. It's a massacre. There's no reason to continue to play and risk further, ineptitude and potential injury when it's 77-0. I got no qualms with it.
0: Oh, I got so many problems with that. I mean, this is not high school football. This is not Little League baseball. This is not participation trophy time. Take your beating like men. Play the extra 5 minutes. I mean, were they really going to kill you?
1: They took it like a man.
0: And they didn't, because they were like, hey, can we please put 5 minutes off the clock? Because we just can't endure this anymore. And then they scored. They scored on a fumble return, I think, for a touchdown. So that's the only way that Florida A&M scored. Huh. It was 77-0 after three. It finished 77-7. So there you go. And then we got the U.S. Open going on. Sasha Zverev has already punched his ticket to the final. Awesome match going on right now that I am tracking, that I am following. I'll have the split screen Mizzou, Kansas. And then I got Francis Tiafoe, Ben Shelton, All-American semifinal. We will guaranteed to have an American man in the U.S. Open final for just the second time in the last 23 years. Hoping to end that drought. Andy Roddick, last American man to win a Grand Slam back in 2003. Winner will get Zverev, and they will try to knock him off. It's the first set. Shelton leading Tiafoe 3-2. But it is on serve. All right, before we get back to the games, we do have a text message that we want to get to here, 310-840-4910. And Brad, Antoine the Mailman, taking some shots at you. Your Bears playing the Panthers. Yeah, your Bears playing the Panthers. You said that you think it's going to be the highest scoring game of the week because both defenses are going to be bad. And Antoine the Mailman says, Brad, you have to do some research on that Panthers defense. They were in the top 16 last year and added Jalen Phillips and Devin Lloyd. We will definitely not be in the 20s. So there, your response to Antoine the Mailman.
1: Oh. Well, he's going by total yardage allowed. I go by EPA data. EPA per play defense, they're number 20 in the NFL. I think they're going to be vanilla. I think they're going to be May. I think they're going to be mid yet again. Maybe they're not going to be the dregs of the keg. I think the Bears could be in the running for that dishonor. But I think Carolina's is going to be woefully average. So if that expectation is met in week one, Chicago, Carolina, as I said before, 38-35, bear down. Chicago wins it, but it's going to be a squeaker and the highest scoring game of the week.
0: All righty. Let's get back into it here. We got a couple of games to get to, including an all NFC East clash and a rematch of the 2024 NFC title game. Let's get to our next game.
2: The Washington Commanders, the Philadelphia Eagles.
0: All righty, Eagles, a pretty hefty 5.5-point favorite in this one in the city of brotherly love. Total of 44.5. Again, Washington, just a brutal year last year, filled with injuries, including to their quarterback, Jaden Daniels. He is healthy. He is worrying about other people wearing his number, but he is healthy and he is going to play. Phil Kroski Merritt, who had a groin injury, he will play. You got Stephon Diggs, the newest member of this offense. You got an offensive line that is already without left tackle, star left tackle Laremy Tunsil, for most likely the entire season. That is something to look out for. Dorrance Armstrong, one of their pass rushers for Washington, suspended to start the season. He's going to miss week one for violating the NFL's personal conduct policy, which could be related to his arrest on charges of assault and resisting arrest back in May. So he is out for this game. And then for Philadelphia, no A.J. Brown anymore. He's traded. He's with the Patriots. By the way, high ankle sprain. Brad mentioned it. He's on injured reserve. He's going to miss the next four games. New offensive play. Washington, by the way, new offensive play caller in David Blau. Eagles, new offensive play caller. First-time coordinator Sean Mannion, after that moron Kevin Petullo had the Eagles playing offense in the 1950s for much of last season. So How much different will the Philly offense look? Can Devontae Smith step into a big-time wide receiver one role? Can their rookie, Mekhi Lemon, who didn't get a whole lot of time in the preseason because of injuries and then didn't look that great, can he step up to the test? Will that Eagles offensive line be much better than they were a season ago? The defense is probably going to be great. Vic Fangio, the DC, still. They did get Jonathan Greenard in that trade with Minnesota, but he is going to be out for week one. Other than that, full bill of health for the Eagles defense. Brad, divisional clash, week one. Two teams whose offenses were really poor last year. How do you see this one playing out?
1: Man, I'm just praying that Jaden Daniels is going to stay alive and upright in this game, because he got an aggressive and assertive pass rush there. The fly, Eagles fly. You got a sieve of an offensive line down their best bookend tackle in Laramie Tunsil for the next several weeks, if not for the majority of the season. So Daniels going to be running for his life in this game, and that could work to his advantage. He is a guy that certainly can call his own number and get some of those chunk gains on the ground, but he's also a guy that could snap like a twig. He is a slight of build, so that is a downside of his overall game. So that's the area where I'm going to really be watching, is a trench work between the Philadelphia defensive line and the offensive line of Washington, and how adequately, if that is even the case, they protect Jaden Daniels. My favorite play in this game, I've already mentioned, I think it's going to be one of the fastest starters in fantasy football, particularly the tight end position, is Dallas Goedert. I think Dallas Goedert is going to score a touchdown. Anytime touchdown for him at BetMGM plus 230. Extraordinary value in my mind. He was a guy that got off to a white hart start last year. He was top three fantasy tight end through the first 7 weeks of the season. He scored 6 touchdowns in 7 games last fall. And it could be a similar story that unfolds this year. Remember, Mekhi Lemon is not exactly operating at full developmental percent because he missed all that key time due to him being out with that bulky hamstring setback. So Goddard could really stand a benefit working primarily out of the slot. You look at the Commanders last season, they give up 86 catches, 1,040 yards, and a dozen touchdowns in 17 regular season games just to the tight end position. And you look at Goddard, he did score in 1 of 2 games against the Commanders last season. Only averaged 5.5 targets a game. This could be like a 7-8 target game. He was also number 5 among all tight ends and red zone target rate at 30%. So, and throwing too, Jalen Hurts had a 132.7 passer rating when targeting Goddard. So to put all together, Dallas Goedert, my favorite play in this one, anytime touchdown at plus 230. Some sexy juice on that play.
0: Yeah, that is some sexy juice. I like that. And Dallas Goedert is a guy that, again, I live in the city of brotherly love, so you know that my roots are New York radio, but I listen to our sister station WIP every now and then. They've been kind of ripping on Dallas Goedert for most of this preseason. You know, they did draft a rookie. I said that he, was all his numbers didn't tell the story. He was terrible as a blocker last year. There were a lot of folks were high on Eli Stowers. The second round draft pick out of Vanderbilt, and then he has basically been hurt for most of the preseason, and he's listed as questionable for week one. So it could just be a whole lot of, smack talk for Philly fans.
1: Typical Philly haters is what it is.
0: They're the worst. They're the absolute worst. Nobody knows how to trash their own players more like the Philadelphia fan base does.
3: G-L-G-S-E-S Eagles!
0: Yes, and their mayor, Sherelle Parker, can't spell their own team name, so there you go. I think this is too many points for week one, and this kind of clashes with how I feel for the majority of the season, which is, unfortunately, I think the Eagles three-peat as division champions, and I think the Commanders miss the playoffs, and I do think the Eagles win this game, but I think probably by a field goal. I think there is some kinks to work out with this new offense under Sean Mannion. I do think they'll be much better than they were under Kevin Petullo, but still, like, that's a lot of question marks for week one. Brand new offense, new offensive system, no A.J. Brown. Can Devontae Smith be that guy? Can Saquon, bounce back after a mediocre season last year? That's a lot of questions. And Jaden Daniels is healthy to start the year. Yes, the absence of Laramie Tunsil is massive. And do I feel like the Commanders are going to struggle to move the football? Yes, I do. But I think 5.5 is a lot. Week one divisional game. I'll take the Commanders with the points here. One trend that I feel like kind of perfectly backs up my prediction here, Brad. Jalen Hurts as a favorite at home in the NFC East. So I know that's very specific, but they play three of those a year. So against the Commanders, Giants, and Cowboys at home. Jalen Hurts, 12-1, but only 7-5-1 against the spread. Normally wins, only covers about half the time. So again, I think an Eagles win will happen. But again, this is almost a touchdown. I'll take the Commanders plus the 5.5 at -108. And then finally, Sunday Night Football, another NFC East clash, and one that is going to have me chewing my fingernails off, hoping to avoid yet another opening night disaster. Let's get to our final Sunday game.
2: The Dallas Cowboys, the New York Giants.
0: Oh, this game is going to give me nightmares, Brad. I can already feel it. I can already feel it. I mean, again, I picked the Giants to make the playoffs. I picked the Cowboys to miss the playoffs. A couple years ago, Sunday Night Football, week one, 40-0. The Cowboys annihilated the Giants. Please, please let this still be a game in the fourth quarter. Please. Our friends at BetMGM have the Cowboys as a road field goal favorite, laying 3. The total, a very high 48. And the big injury news, Brad, which I cannot believe it. Malik Nabers is now being listed as questionable by the New York Giants.
1: Yeah.
0: Coming back from the torn ACL, medically cleared to play, shed the red no contact jersey weeks ago. And then we talked to Connor Hughes of SNY yesterday, fresh off of media availability, where Malik Nabers basically said, hey, it's my career. It's my choice. And we're like, what? What are you talking about? You've been cleared to go for like weeks. John Harbaugh, new head coach for the Giants, he's like, oh, yeah, as soon as I know, he's good to go. And now you're telling me Malik Nabers might self-impose a week one Sunday Night Football NFC East clash load management on himself? Oh, he better not. Oh, he better suit up and play, Brad. He better suit up and play. So that's something to look out for. Malik Nabers, who knows when we're going to find out if he's going to play or not. It might be Sunday afternoon. It might be 90 minutes right before kickoff. But either way, got to wait to see if Malik Nabers is going to play. And then meanwhile, for Dallas, a lot of acquisitions. Middle of last season, their defense was terrible. How does Quinnen Williams do now in his full first season with the Dallas Cowboys? They drafted Caleb Downs. I was furious the Giants passed on him twice. They bring in Kobe Durant as well. The secondary should be improved. Should be is the key word. But can Jackson Dart and Cam Scataboo and Isaiah Likely tear up the Cowboys' defense? I got to see if Malik Nabers is going to play in this game, Brad. And again, before I make my play, I'll toss it over to you because my play is solely dependent on whether or not Malik Nabers is going to play. So what do you like in this game Sunday night?
1: Yeah, Connor Hughes said it was a 65-70% likelihood in his mind that Malik Nabers was going to suit up, but that was down from like 99.9% earlier this week. My gut feeling, 85% chance he's going to play. It's on the table that he has got to, you know, call his own number and wind up in street clothes. But you mentioned it, man. It's a massive game against one of your arch rivals. He's got to suit up. Otherwise, he's never going to hear the end of it by the Giants fan base and the local Giants media there in the NYC. So with or without Malik Nabers, I love me some Isaiah Likely. I'm going to take the over 3.5 receptions at an even Steven plus 100 juice. He was catching everything in sight. Building up that instant bond, that instant chemistry with Jackson Dart throughout the month of August. I look at Dallas. They give up the 18th most yards and 70th most receptions to the running back position, tight end position last year. It was 90 catches to tight ends alone. They allowed Theo Johnson had 4, as a matter of fact, the New York Giant. In one of those matchups against Little D last season. Now, the defense should be, you know, decently improved, but Likely and Dart, I think, are going to connect instantaneously in this game. Remember, Likely was underutilized in Baltimore last season. No, he was number 6 in average yards of separation per target. He averaged 11.4 yards per catch. I think he hauls in at least 4 grabs. Hell, he might have as many as 6 or 7 if Nabers is indeed out for this game. Even if he's in, I think at a bare minimum, he's going to catch 5 and all he needs 4 to cash. So Isaiah Likely over 3.5 catches plus 100. No doubt my favorite play under the primetime lights.
0: Yeah, and honestly, if you like Brad's play, I would play this now because if Malik Nabers gets ruled out, that will not be the price. That will not be the price on Isaiah Likely's receptions. I'm just double checking that is still what the number is. Yeah, it is. It's plus money. And Malik Nabers, you know, numbers and his receiving yards and his receptions all look as if he is going to play. So again, maybe I'm just, again, last minute nightmare, the scenario that I'm looking for. I'm looking for the worst possible thing. I'm ducking behind all corners, waiting for the other shoe to drop. But I feel like if Malik Nabers doesn't play, this Isaiah Likely over 3.5 catches, it's going to be, not only is it going to be plus money, probably be 4.5 at minus money. So again, my play dependent upon Nabers playing, but call me the homer. Called it, you know, call me a Giants fan with the blue tinted lenses, the big blue tinted lenses here. But I'm going to take an SGP. I'm going to take a teaser. I'm going to get the Giants up over a touchdown. So Giants plus 7.5. And Brad, I do feel like the Cowboys defense will be improved. I do feel like the Giants pass rush is going to be very, very good, if not elite, but their secondary stinks. And so I do think there will be points. I know it's a division game in prime time that generally tends to lean under. When these two teams play, though, there usually isn't any shortage of points. I mean, see Russell Wilson last year throwing for 400-plus yards against the Cowboys. So Giants plus 7.5, bring the over down to 42.5, take those together, minus 110 odds, and that is my play, assuming Malik Nabers plays Sunday night football. Brad, if he doesn't play, I it's going to take everything in me not to come on the air on Monday and lose it on him, because I texted my one group chat and I said, this has the makings of Joel Embiid written all over it. And my one friend said, you are an absolute psychopath for even mentioning those two guys in the same sentence. I said, right now, obviously don't look like it, but he's had all season.

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23: Miss your face. Who are you going with for your touchdown pick?
24: Yeah, you do. You always miss my voice. You always miss my face because I'm the man. All right.
23: Well, let's go. Let's pump the brakes. Let's relax.
24: I'm going to go to that Texans and Bills game. I love David Montgomery in that game. Look, Houston really, really lacked a rush game last year, and that really hindered this offense. I think they're going to lean heavily on David Montgomery, especially in tight games, which I think this game against Buffalo will be. So I like David Montgomery to find the end zone maybe multiple times, but at least once.
25: Oh. Mm. Oh, I like that.
23: Well, maybe multiple times. Wow. Oh. Okay. Oh. I like it. Buffalo couldn't stop the run last year. Can they stop David Montgomery on Sunday? I got a feeling we're going to stay in H-Town for our guy Monty, our video producer, Michael Montgomery. Monty, who's your touchdown pick for Sunday?
26: That's right. Give me the guy on the other side. Give me James Cook. The Bills offensive line, mostly intact from last year, returning four of the five starters. This offense was, and James Cook was able to run on the Texans defense last year on Thursday Night Football in Houston. So I think much of the same could occur. Had a touchdown then. I think the minus 120 price, we're getting a little bit of a discount on because we know this Texans defense is so good. So I'm going to take advantage of that. And I think Cook will find the end zone here in week one.
23: All righty. So both running backs in that game. Combs going with Montgomery, Monty's brother, and Michael Montgomery is going with James Cook. Finally, let's get to our guy Lee DeLapp in our Westwood One studios. Lee, take us home. Who's your touchdown pick for Sunday?
27: You saved me for last. I'm going to take that last game. Sunday Night Football, Cowboys at the Giants. How about some Javonte Williams? I know there's going to be a lot of balls thrown through the air, but it's a high-scoring game, 9.5 points. Well, no, hold on, not 9.5 point spread, but a high score and a fair 48.5. I like Javonte Williams for a score. He's gotten four. He's gotten into the end zone four out of the last five games. He got into the end zone last time against the Giants and the last two times on the road. So give me Javonte Williams minus 165.
23: Yeah, I like that play not only because the Giants struggled to stop the run last year, but also their backup running back, Malik Davis, is out. They cut Jaden Blue. And so Amari DiMercato is the only other active running back on the roster. So there might not be a whole lot of competition.

0: 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That is up to you.
1: All right, very good. 310-840-4910 is the phone number to join the show. Again, that's 310-840-4910. So just in case folks didn't hear the start of this segment, this is our TD dance every Friday. Every member of the crew will pick a touchdown score for Sunday, and we will put all five together in case you want to ride with us for a parlay. I'm going with Ja'Marr Chase against the Buccaneers. Brad is going with Amarian Hampton against the Cardinals. Combs is going with David Montgomery against the Bills. Monty's going with James Cook against the Texans. And Lee is going with Javonte Williams against the New York Football Giants. And again, that is better than 13-1 with our friends at BetMGM. Let's give you a couple of quick scoreboard updates here before we head off for a commercial break. College football, three ranked teams in action. Number 24, Louisville. No surprise, taking care of Villanova 31-10. Number 25, Virginia, in an intrastate battle with Norfolk State, taking care of business 28-3 at the half. And then midway through the first quarter in the border showdown, the best game of the night, number 23, Missouri and Kansas, scoreless. Nothing right now in Lawrence. A couple of three and outs to start. Then Kansas did make some headway, but they had to punt once they got in Missouri territory. And it looked like the Tigers were about to kick a field goal to get on the board, Brad, and Kansas just blocked Missouri's field goal attempt. And so there you go. Special teams. That'll fire you up on a Friday night. Kansas and Missouri still scoreless. Isaiah Marshall for Kansas, 1 of 5 for 32 yards. He has had a tough start. Austin Simmons for Missouri, 4 of 7 for 75 yards. So there you go. There's the three ranked college football games in action right now. You also have the red bandana game, an emotional night for Boston College taking on Rutgers. The Eagles leading Rutgers 17-0. Greg Schiano after the nearly 30-point favorite that he was against UMass last week, and Rutgers lost. They are getting spanked early on against Boston College. Yeah. So my friends in Piscataway, Ikes, maybe, you know, start hitting the bottle early. Yeah, start hitting the bottle early on this Friday night. All right, we'll take a break. 310-840-4910. When we come back, we'll do our crew fantasy draft. We'll get you caught up on baseball scores on this very busy Friday night in the major leagues, and we'll continue to get you set for week one on Sunday. He's Brad Evans. I'm Pat Boyle. This is BetMGM Tonight here on Westwood One Sports.
2: 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Or will John Harbaugh put a halt to the hype by spoiling the Cowboys opener in his New York debut?
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0: I'm in love with football. Oh, I'm in love with football. Welcome on back. BetMGM, the night, Westwood One Sports. He's Brett Evans. I'm Pat Boyle. Phone number to join the show, 310-840-4910. Again, that's 310-840-4910. All righty. A couple of scores to get you caught up on here. Let's get you up to date on college football. Red Bandana game right now in Boston. Tribute of 9-11. Boston College taking it to Rutgers 17-0. As BC coming off the loss to Cincinnati, but they are well on their way to getting to their first win of the season. Mason McKenzie, their quarterback's got 107 passing yards. He's got 43 rushing yards and a touchdown. Meanwhile, Rutgers starting A.J. Surace after last week did not go well for them at all. In their loss to UMass as a nearly 30-point favorite. They benched their quarterback, Dylan Lonergan, and not going any better here for Rutgers tonight. And then three ranked games, Brad. Louisville up by 21 on Villanova. No surprise there. Number 25, Virginia, up 28-3 at half against Norfolk State. No surprise there. You and I, though, are watching Kansas and number 23, Missouri. The border showdown scoreless in the final minute of the first quarter, although this one has been... Shout out Billy Madison. Extra sloppy defense has been the theme in this game so far.
1: Yeah, Marshall's not looked great. The starting quarterback for Kansas. I think he's just 3 of 9 so far in this game. He's made a couple of plays with legs, but the second 13, and he's running like a madman right now. Just got a nice gain there of about 7 or so yards. So it's going to be third and manageable for Kansas with under a minute to go in the first quarter, all knotted up at zeros. Yeah, this one could be like first to 13 wins. It's got that kind of vibe to it.
0: Yes, it does. Yes, it does indeed. Let's quickly get a couple of baseball scores in here for the games that are super critical in terms of playoff implications. First for the Yankees, and again, 25th anniversary of 9-11. Brad and I each said a couple of words about it being the 25th anniversary. Yankees and the Mets playing in the Bronx. A very emotional game in New York City tonight. Yankees lead it 5-1. Cody Bellinger, 3-run bomb. Ben Rice, solo shot. Aaron Judge has a hit and a walk. And Carlos Rodon, 5 2/3, 0 earned runs. As Carlos Rodon is only just a couple of starts back from an injury, getting better and better. Yankees getting better and better, Brad. They're going to push the race for that AL East. So right now they lead the Mets 5-1. It feels like season's on the line for both of these teams in the next couple of games here. Orioles, Blue Jays, both fighting for that final wild card spot. Baltimore, north of the border, leading at 6-1 in this one. Couple of big hits for the top of the order. Dylan Beavers has a couple of hits and 3 RBIs in a home run. And that Toronto offense, boy, oh boy, have they been inconsistent all year long, inconsistent yet again today. Division leaders, Astros and the Rays going at it in Tampa. 1-1 in the bottom of the sixth. Got a pitcher's duel right now, although Houston did go with an opener, but it's Drew Rasmussen for Tampa Bay that has only allowed one run so far through 6 innings. So those guys tied up at 1 apiece. And then Phillies and the Braves, as the Phillies are just 4 games back of Atlanta in the NL East. In Atlanta, the Phillies lead it 3-1 in the bottom of the second right now. You had a Matt Olson solo home run, but then a bases-clearing double for the Phillies nine-hitter, Derek Hill. So there you go. And earlier today, Brad, your Cubbies' dominant performance to smack around the Pirates 12-2. That must have felt good.
1: Oh, yeah, it was rather arousing. Shota Imanaga having a marvelous start, got the dub in that one. And the Cub bats, again, the best offense in baseball when they're on. They're really on it. PCA only had one hit in the game. It was for an RBI, but the game was already in hand. So the Cubs have got to break out the brooms against the Buccos because the rest of the season schedule at the end of this month, it gets even harder, and it is no sure thing that they're going to punch their ticket for the postseason because that pitching staff largely has been woeful here the last like 6 or so weeks. So stay hot, bats, and go Cubs go.
0: Yeah, they got a 3-game cushion over the Padres and a 3.5-game cushion over the Diamondbacks, who is the one team that has a realistic shot of getting in from the outside looking in. kind of crazy. I mean, Pittsburgh, Miami, St. Louis, those teams have all basically died off here in the last couple of days. So you got three wild card spots up for grabs, realistically, just down to four teams with the Diamondbacks fighting for their lives. And basically all the divisions, except for the NL East, are just about wrapped up here with 2 weeks to go in the regular season. Yankees and the Rays separated by three games in the AL East. White Sox and the Guardians separated by 1.5 games in the AL Central. Astros and the Rangers separated by three games in the AL West. But that AL wild card, there are still legitimately four or five teams still fighting for their lives with 14, 15 days left to go in the regular season. All right, 310-840-4910. Let's get to our crew fantasy draft. This is another game we'll be playing every Friday. Basically, you know, snake draft, standard PPR scoring. Brad or Combs, either one of you guys, give us the lowdown here on what we're doing with the crew fantasy draft and how it's going to work each week.
1: Yeah, Combs is probably cutting up some audio, so I'll jump in here. It is a PPR format. That's points per reception. It's going to be a snake draft, and we're going to reveal the draft order here in a second. When you take a player, you cannot take him again the entire year. It's a one-and-done scenario. You got to draft a quarterback, a running back, a wide receiver, a tight end, and here's the kicker, a flex. It's not a super flex. Standard flex, running back, wide receiver, tight end qualify. That's the fantasy roster. We will track the scoring and we'll reveal the standings every single week we play this stinking game, which was really popular for us last year. So let's rock and roll.
0: All right, beautiful. So here's the order. Brad, you're going to start us off. You'll go first. I'll go second. Monty will go third. Combs will go fourth, and then we'll snake it back around. So then Combs 5, Monty 6, me 7, you 8, and along and so forth and so on we go. All right, Brad, you got pick number 1. Who's it going to be?
1: As a layup, and I know I'm going to go ahead and spend number 1 overall capital right now on Jahmyr Gibbs of Detroit. He's minus 325 right now to score a touchdown. He's facing New Orleans. I think he's going to go for at least 100 combined yards. And put me on record right now, he is going to have a multi-TD game, and we're going to start it off with a bang with the Detroit Lion, Jahmyr Gibbs.
0: All righty, you're going with Gibbs. I'm going to go with a guy that definitely went in the top 5 for a lot of people's fantasy drafts, and I think he has a monster game this week. I already picked him in our TD dance. Give me Ja'Marr Chase, Cincinnati Bengals receiver, going up against the Buccaneers defense that I don't think is going to be very good. An inexperienced secondary. Joe Burrow is going to feed him the rock many, many times. Give me Ja'Marr Chase, pick number 2. He's my wide receiver. Monty, who are you taking?
2: Yeah, give me Omarion Hampton. Brad's in love with him against the Cardinals this week. So sorry, Brad, but he's going to be on my team. Like Brad said earlier, maybe he gets in the end zone once or twice. So I'm going to go Hampton here.
0: Okay. Very good. Let's get to producer Brandon Combs. Combs, you got 2 picks in a row. So who are they going to be?
3: So I am going to stay in that same game that Monty was just in, and I am going to go with a wide receiver from the LA Chargers who I believe in, who I think is going to have the best season of his career so far in his third season, and that is Quentin Johnston, wide receiver for the Chargers. So I will go with Quentin Johnston in that game. And then on the bounce back here, I am going to take Chase Brown at running back. So Quentin Johnston and Chase Brown.
0: All right. Those are 2 solid picks. Quentin Johnston going super early.
1: Let's go, lad.
2: First round. Talk about a reach.
0: That is a reach.
3: It's about strategy. We can't pick these guys again the rest of the year, so I don't want to waste all of the top players right away.
1: That's valid.
2: I won't draft Quentin Johnston all season.
1: I
3: bet you will.
1: Wow. Okay.
2: I bet I won't.
0: All right. Okay. Well, Monty, back to you. You can draft him here. You can draft him here, Monty. So who are you picking next?
2: No worries. I'm going to go with a guy who will actually score some points. Colston Loveland. Looking at the Bears' schedule, it's pretty tough. I think this could be one of the go-to spots for the Bears to score this week. The schedule's not easy playing a first-place schedule. So give me Colston Loveland.
0: Okay.
1: Yeah, that's a wise decision.
0: All right, that's a good one. That's definitely a good one. Back to me. I am going to go with the guy that Lee took for our touchdown dance here, and I'm going to take him as my running back. Give me Javonte Williams. Again, not a lot of competition for snaps this week. Going against my G-men, who struggled to stop the run all of last year, so I'll take Javonte Williams as my running back. Brad, you've got two picks now, brother. Take us from round two to round three. Who are you going with?
1: All right, back-to-back selections for me. It's going to be a Zay Day in the Circle City. I'm going to go Zay Flowers, the Baltimore Ravens, taking on Indianapolis. He's a WR1. I do love me some Jacoby Lane. I think Flowers could have like a 6-7 catch game. I was going to flirt with 90 or 100 yards, may find the end zone as well. And I know Combsy's high on this guy. If I don't take him now, Combsy's probably going to take him later. I'm going to insert him into the flex. Mandatory Montgomery! You jackals! God, I love that guy so much.
3: Damn you.
1: Yeah, I knew it was going to happen.
0: That's a good pick. All right, I'm gonna take my quarterback here right now, get him off the board, because I think the Colts defense is not very good. I think he's going to have a great season. Give me Lamar Jackson going up against the Colts. And, yeah, Lamar Jackson, my pick. Monty, you're up next.
2: Give me wide receiver Chris Olave on the Saints. Big underdogs, playing in a dome. Should be thrown a lot. Good conditions. I think he's primed to have a big year. So we'll go with Chris Olave here.
1: Yeah, wise choice.
0: All right, Combs, back to you for two picks in a row. You've taken a receiver in Quentin Johnston and a running back in Chase Brown. Who are your next two picks?
3: I am going to go with a flex, and I'm going to go with Amon-Ra St. Brown.
1: Ooh.
3: And then at quarterback, I am going to stack him with Jared Goff.
1: Oh, smart move. Okay. Money at home is Jared Goff.
0: Very nice. So, again, so I can draft Jared Goff next week and Jahmyr Gibbs. I just can't draft the guys I've drafted the rest of the year.
1: Correct. Bingo.
0: Got it. Okay, understood. All right, Monty, back to you, brother. You need a quarterback and you need a flex.
2: Yeah, let's grab the quarterback now. I'm going to go ahead and stack Colson Loveland with Caleb Williams. Their schedule, I think, is pretty tough this year going forward. Hopefully, Ben Johnson and the boys come out hot right out of the gate and score me some points. So, Caleb Williams.
0: Okay, solid. Very, very solid. I'm going to take my guy, who I think is going to be the best tight end in football this year. Sorry to Colston Loveland and all you Bears fans, but, he was a moneymaker for me in fantasy last year. I made sure I grabbed him in fantasy again this year. Give me Trey McBride as my tight end for week one. Brad, your final two picks. Go ahead. Who's it going to be?
1: All right, so I need a tight end and I need a quarterback. I'm going to go with Lamar Jackson's already off the board. I'm going to go Baker, the touchdown maker in a game with a lot of pew, pew, pew shootout appeal against Cincinnati at quarterback. And then I am going to rock, and this is going to be a bit of a surprise to some of you guys with a tight end. Oh, no. You know what? No. Yeah, I am going to rock with this guy. I'm going to go with the backup in Vegas, who is going to start because Brock Bowers is out. Michael Mayer, the former Golden Domer.
0: I love it. Love me some Michael Mayer. Spotlight on him with Brock Bowers out this week. So there you go. Brad's team is Jahmyr Gibbs, Zay Flowers, David Montgomery, Baker Mayfield, and Michael Mayer. And how about our guy Monty? Putting up the week one crew fantasy draft, putting up Brad's lineup immediately if you're watching live on YouTube, Twitter, or Twitch. Brilliant stuff, Monty. You're an absolute stud. You're a gentleman and a scholar. All right, my final pick. I need a flex. Give me Parker Washington of the Jacksonville Jaguars. Very high on Parker Washington this year. I do think that this Browns defense is really good, but I still think he's going to have a great season. And I saw a clip of him talking about a potential contract. If you've never heard Parker Washington speak, it's surprising. It'll get you by surprise.
1: Right?
0: As much as surprised as people are surprised when they hear Costos or see him for the first time. So give me Parker Washington to round out my team. Jamar Chase, Javonte Williams, Lamar Jackson, Trey McBride, and Parker Washington. All right, Monty, you need a flex to finish off your team. Who's it going to be?
2: Oh, that's tough because I have no idea.
0: We can skip you and go to Combs. Because Combs needs a tight end.
2: We'll take a shot in the dark here and hope that Devon Achane can actually do something good in the first week. Oh. I'm very nervous about the Dolphins offense this year. Didn't really want to pick him here, but panic pick. Let's do it.
0: All right. I typed it in for you. So Monty's going to Maurean Hampton, Colston Loveland, Chris Olave, Caleb Williams, and Devon Achane. And finally, Combs, you need a tight end. Finish us off.
3: Give me TJ Hockenson of the Minnesota Vikings.
1: Oh.
3: I think Hawk is going to have a great year this year. So give me Hockenson.
1: Really?
0: All right, there you go.
1: Okay.
0: There you go. All right, Brad, we'll bid you adieu, brother. Our first football Monday of the season is just a couple of days away, my man. Enjoy your weekend.
1: ILLB Duke. Peace.
0: All righty. There you have it. We come back. The solo portion begins with some hot or cold, and we'll continue to get you set for week one in the NFL and week two in college football. I'm Pat Boyle. 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

0: the end of the night here on Westwood One Sports. We bid adieu to Brett Evans, and that means we got two, count them, two solo hours coming your way, as we do every Monday through Friday, taking you to 11 p.m. Eastern. 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Phone number to join the show, 310-840-4910. We talked a ton about the Rams and the Niners game from last night. We're going to talk more about it here in just a moment. But other than that, we have been deep diving every single NFL game in week one here coming up on Sunday. So any of your questions on any game, fantasy questions, football questions in general, any opinions you have, any thoughts, any predictions, you can call us. You can text us at 310-840-4910. You can also hit me up on Twitter at PatBoyle44. All righty, let's kick off some hot or cold here. Let's get producer Brandon Combs into the mix. Combsy, what's going on, brother?
1: Not much. Hoping that you and Brad can win me $17,000 this weekend with all your plays. That would be fantastic. Maybe I'll give you a little cut if I win.
0: That would be super fantastic. The odds of, so how many games are there on Sunday? Because there's Wednesday, Thursday, 13. There's a Monday. Yeah, so 13 games. Yeah. The so chances 13, of either one of us getting 13.
1: I need them both to hit.
0: Yeah. Well, you don't need, you need one. You would need one. That's it.
1: It's really the 16 legger that I placed about a month and a half ago that I need to hit, or at least just get me to like Sunday night football, because I'll just cash out at that point. $3 and it was like a $68,000 payday. So, you know, just get me to Sunday night football.
0: And you say you made a bet for each game of week one, and you're two down, right? 14 to go. So what was the play on Wednesday?
1: It was just all money line picks. All money line picks. Yep.
0: So you took the Seahawks and you took the Niners.
1: I did. And this is a month and a half ago before I even knew what the Rams travel plans were.
0: Yeah. Well, so 16 games. Yeah, that's definitely a fat, juicy lotto of a parlay. Mm-hmm. But do you have any big time dogs in that 16 legger?
1: So I have two dogs that play on Sunday, and that is the New Orleans Saints.
0: Ooh.
1: Are one of them over the Detroit Lions. Because what I had to look at when I was looking at these bets was, who could I see screwing up your Survivor League that week? And one of those teams that I thought could screw up Survivor in week one was New Orleans Saints, because I think a lot of people are going to be on Detroit in that game. And then the other underdog that I have is the Tampa Bay Buccaneers to beat the Cincinnati Bengals. Everybody else is a favorite.
0: Okay. All righty. Not the two dogs that I would take, but hey, $3 and a dream, baby. $3 and a mofo dream.
1: There's no world where I ever put the Browns in a parlay where I want to win money. Ever.
0: I actually think they could be the team that spoils so many people's Survivor pools coming up on Sunday. Because I actually think the Browns can win that game, even though I think Deshaun Watson is completely terrible. It's more so...
1: Where's that game being played?
0: It's in Jacksonville. It's in Duval.
1: Yeah. Last time I checked, there wasn't a lot of massage parlors in Duval, so I don't think Deshaun will play well.
0: Jeez. That's fair.
1: Just saying.
0: No, I mean, that's absolutely fair. I don't disagree one bit. I'm here for any and all Deshaun Watson jokes, slander, by all means.
1: But, I got more, but we'll save them for off air.
0: Mm.
2: And we'll save more of the underdog picks for hot or cold, but let's get it cracking here. What do you got first?
1: Yeah, let's do it. Let's start here. The Rams missed the playoffs this season. Hot or cold?
2: Cold. Cold. Now, again, I picked the Niners to win this game yesterday. So did you, Combs. So I guess not a big shock to us. I do think the travel plans backfired. I said they were going to backfire. And I mean, they had to have, you know, Devontae Adams didn't have a catch till the third quarter. Matthew Stafford looked completely erratic. Miles Garrett didn't even have a single pressure and then said his knee wasn't 100% after the game. Whether that's an excuse or not, I mean, the Rams played him on six special teams plays. The Niners just went out and kicked the Rams' ass. Which, you know, Shanahan has proven he can do before. He owns McVay. He's 12-8 against McVay. And Sean McVay actually had won four out of the last five. A couple of those Mac Jones had started. So the offensive system works. They got their defensive stars back and Fred Warner and Nick Bosa. Those guys both showed out. So, again, not a big surprise to me. Definitely surprising that the Rams lost by 20. But, you know, they get stuffed on that fourth and goal, stupid QB sneak with Stafford. Like, hand the ball off or learn how to run a freaking tush-push with any of the 6'5" tight ends that you have. But, no, I still think the Rams – honestly, I still think the Rams win the division. I picked them to win the NFC West when we made all of our division winner predictions this week on the show. I do think the Niners make the playoffs, and I had them at 11 wins. I have the Rams at 12. So, but I do have the Rams making the playoffs, and I do think they were overhyped, which feels like there's one team that gets overhyped every single year. But their roster is loaded. And so again, how much of it was the travel yesterday? How much of it was the fact that San Francisco just played awesome and a lot of people forgot how great San Francisco is? I think it's a little bit of everything, but I am a little worried now that the Rams are going to come back and beat the snot out of my Giants Monday Night Football next week. So hopefully the G-Men win on Sunday night. But, yeah, I still think the Rams are phenomenal. I mean, barring a Stafford injury, barring multiple injuries to star players, they're going to be just fine. Again, it's so much of the same team from last year. And then they added Trent McDuffie, added Miles Garrett. They've got a phenomenal roster. So I still think they're going to make the playoffs, and I still think they're going to win the division. So you said the Rams will miss the playoffs. I say it's cold.
1: I also say it's cold. I think they win a wild card, but I've said this, and I've said this, I can't remember how long ago we talked about this, and it was also a hot or cold topic that I threw in there. The Rams are going to be the bigger disappointment in the NFL this year as far as terms of what people expect them to do, which is win the Super Bowl. Everybody was picking the Rams. Rams were going to be a juggernaut. Rams were going to do this. Rams were going to do that. They're going to be the NFC. They're going to the Super Bowl. They're representing the NFC. I don't know who's going to stop them. Their defense is going to be fantastic. Blah, blah, blah, blah, blah. But the depth of this team has always been a concern for me. And I've said that from the jump. And last night did not look good. And you could blame it on the travel if you want. Sure. I think San Francisco is really good, which is why I picked them to win the division. I think the Niners win that division. I think that the Rams are a wild card team at best. I look at the schedule, and if they come back and if they have a good game next week against the Giants, because the Giants can absolutely, if you look past them, sneak up on you and find a victory in your house. And the reason why you look past them is because the next 2 weeks after that, you go to Denver and then you go to Philly. Two really tough games. There is actually a world where this Los Angeles Rams team, who everybody says was going to win the Super Bowl, starts out 1-3 or 0-4.
2: Woo.
1: And there has never been a Super Bowl winning team that has started a season 0-4.
2: And there's barely been any playoff teams that start the year 0-3. I mean, screw it, Combs. You want to take it one step further. How about home against the Buffalo Bills Monday Night Football Week 5? How about 0-5?
1: Yeah.
2: How about that?
1: Yeah. And their schedule down the stretch, I mean, yeah, sure. Do they get to play the Cardinals? Do they get to play the Raiders? Do they get to play the Chargers? That Raiders game might not be a gimme either, because that could be a game where you end up seeing Fernando Mendoza and maybe the Raiders are taking off offensively, and all of a sudden that's not as easy of a game as you think it is. And then you get the Chargers, and then, sure, the Commanders and the Cardinals. But after that, Packers, Chiefs, Niners, Cowboys, Seahawks. Like, this schedule is not easy for the Rams. And with this depth on this team, there is no depth at wide receiver. There is no depth at quarterback. Good luck if Stetson Bennett is under center if you end up missing any time from Matthew Stafford this year, who is not getting any younger, by the way. This Rams team can absolutely, there's a world where they can miss the playoffs. I don't think they do. I think they win enough games to be a wild card team. But there is a world where the Rams do miss the playoffs this year.
2: Yeah, I mean, there is a world for sure. But assuming Matthew Stafford does stay healthy, plays at least 15 games, I don't see it happening. I do think, yes, those are very tough teams that they have to play. But yeah, more than likely the talent will take over, even if they do start slowly. Let's say they start 1-4. They start 1-4. I'd be willing to make a prediction that in the next five games after that, where they play Cardinals, Raiders, Chargers, Commanders, Cardinals, they probably win four out of those five, if not five in a row, and then quickly get themselves right back above 500 after their bye week. So
1: health. They have to be a team that has like no injuries this year, because even if it isn't Matthew Stafford, if Puka Nacua or Devontae Adams go down, you comfortable with Jordan Whittington getting a bunch of targets? Kanata Mumfield? You comfortable with him getting a bunch of targets? No. If Colby Parkinson goes down, sure, maybe Tyler Higbee can step up. Maybe some depth there at tight end, but no depth on the offensive line, no depth on the defensive line. Yes, you get Aaron Donald coming back, but who knows how healthy he can stay after being on the couch for 2 years. There is zero depth to this team. They have to have absolute health all season long to be the team that everybody thinks that they're going to be.
2: I think they've got some depth on defense. Fact that Braden Fisk, who is pretty damn good, he is the backup to Aaron Donald. I think he'd be okay if Donald doesn't, stay 100%. I think they've got
1: He'll
2: some
1: probably
2: good depth
1: split
2: in the
1: time most of the season.
2: Yeah, I think they've got some good depth in the secondary. And as long as it's just either Puka or Devontae that suffered an injury, I think they'd be okay. They would lean super into the 13 personnel. They would run it probably 80% of the time, where they have one running back, one receiver, three tight ends on the field, and they would just try to play smash mouth, run the football, Rams offense. So, yeah, I mean, agree. They don't have the best depth, but I do think, you tell me any other NFL team loses their number one receiver or, their number one running back, like you're going to have some problems. But I do think the Rams are built enough to sustain that. By the way, you mentioned Stetson Bennett. Dude, did you I was watching the I watched the entire game, which, we got off the air too at the beginning of the fourth quarter. Did you? I thought Luke Kuechly, Hall of Fame Luke Kuechly, I thought he did a good job from what I heard. And again, we're doing our show for the first three quarters, so I really was only turning the volume up in the commercial breaks. But for the most part, I thought he sounded okay. Mm-hmm. Dude, the end of the game, the Rams are down 27-7. The Niners go to kick a field goal. They miss. Pinheiro hits the post. And Luke Kuechly goes, there's literally like 3 minutes and 15 seconds left. He goes, all right, if you're the Rams, you got to still feel like you have a chance in this game. You got all three timeouts. You got to score quickly. And I'm like, what is he talking about? You're down by 20 with 3 minutes left. And then, like, literally seconds later, which he should have been looking down at the field, they bring in Stetson Bennett. They take Stafford out of the game. And Luke Kuechly's talking about, the Rams still have a chance. What is he? What game is he watching? Did he really try to need it? Did somebody from Netflix get in his ear and be like, hey, Luke, do anything you can to convince people to still watch, that we need them to watch the post game? Like, my God, what is he talking about?
1: I thought that he did a phenomenal job, too. Look, towards the end, sure. But I think that's just players' mentality. Players' mentality is always, we're never out of it until obviously you start seeing us run the backups out there. I just think player mentality, expecting the Rams offense to be explosive or be something that they just weren't yesterday. And who knows if that's what they're going to be at all this year. I mean, there is not everybody is Tom Brady. Not everybody can avoid the cliff that age typically brings for you. So I'm not saying that Matthew Stafford coming off an MVP season is going to be that guy, but he could be. It's not out of the realm of possibility, but I look at what he was doing and I felt like he was really, really good. Look, there's been some players that have come into the booth over the last few years that have been good in their first season and not great after that, i.e. Tony Romo, who's fantastic his first year. And then after that, just like he just wasn't the same. And I think it's just because it was new. But there have been players that have stood the test of time. I think Greg Olsen is phenomenal in the booth. I think he is one of the best color analysts in the game. You look at you look at Daryl Johnson. I've always thought that Daryl Johnson was phenomenal in the booth as well. So, yeah, there are a lot of players that can come because they know the game, man. And if you can articulate yourself and if you can talk and if you can stay out of the way of the play-by-play guy, which is another problem Tony Romo had, is just stepping all over your play-by-play guy, like, yeah, then it becomes a little bit much. But I think that, you know, you find J.J. Watt, Luke Kuechly, Greg Olsen, those types of guys, they're always going to be fun listens because they know their place.
2: Did you have a problem with Noah Eagle saying Melbourne the entire time? Because apparently that's how the locals say it in Australia. They don't, Melbourne, hey, Melbourne. I've been saying Melbourne. I never say Melbourne. You know, I think that's really way over the top, or that's like, hey, you know, you don't know the city or you don't know how it's pronounced.
1: Yeah.
2: But apparently a lot of people were upset with Noah Eagle saying Melbourne the entire broadcast. Did you have a problem with that?
1: Yeah. I don't have a problem with anything that Noah Eagle does. I think he's one of the best broadcasters out there. And if you're going to pronounce it the way that the locals pronounce it, good for you. I mean, they have a different language over there. I mean, they called Christian McCaffrey a cracker when he was getting his haircut. Yeah. that was the best clip. Anyway, that was phenomenal. But no, I have no problem with any. It was almost like what was the soccer team that we found out that nobody knew where it was from? In the World Cup, and nobody could pronounce it. And
2: Cape Verde, whether it was Cape Verde or Cabo Verde.
1: Yeah, Cape Verde, Cabo Verde. Yeah, it's just the locals pronounce it Cape Verde. And you know, in English, when we spell it out, we pronounce it Cabo Verde. So, what's that?
2: I think you had that flipped. The locals call it Cabo Verde because there's a lot of Portuguese influence there. And we were the Americanized or the English version is Cape Verde.
1: Isn't that what I said?
2: You said the opposite.
1: Or no? Oh, my bad. Well, I meant the opposite. So, all right. But yeah, no, I don't have any problem with anything Noah Eagle does. I think he's fantastic.
2: Me neither. I saw awful announcing posts. Apparently, a lot of people were enraged that he kept saying Melbourne.
1: Oh, my God.
2: But the McCaffrey clip, it was great because he got a haircut in Australia. And I guess the barber was like, oh, your hair is cracker. Like it's a cracker. Like that's like that. It's awesome. Yes. It's like a lot of times because I think there is some crossover. I hear that about, when I'm watching like the Premier League, oh, that's a cracker of a goal. Like, know, like a firecracker, like it's awesome. So he's basically saying your haircut looks great. And McCaffrey goes, what'd you say? He goes, oh, your hair is cracker. And he goes, I hear that every Sunday, man.
1: that was phenomenal. I mean, the whole interaction there was just great. When I heard that this morning, I was like, oh my God, we've definitely got to have that for the show. But Noah Eagle does a phenomenal job. I like you'll pronounce it the same way. What's his face on the four letter network, program.
2: Oh, yeah, McAfee. Well, program. I've heard Craig Carton program. Do that for a long time. That's kind of where I got it from, program.
1: Yeah, program. Or what? How does Brad say controversy?
2: Controversy. Like he's British.
1: That drives me nuts more than anything Melbourne or anything that Noah Eagle would ever say. Is controversy. Like the first time I heard him say it, I had to stop. And I was like, wait, what did you just say? Say it the right way right now. Say you're kidding right now. Say psych.
2: Say psych. Let's get to a phone call here at 310-840-4910. Our guy Ross in New Jersey next up on BetMGM tonight. Ross, what's up, dude? What are you doing tonight?
3: Hey, what's going on, fellas? I got a little Subway Series on the TV. It's unfortunate the Nolan McLean Rookie of the Year talk ended before it even started, but here we are, man. Just like to have football back on the agenda as well.
2: Yeah, hell yeah. And so you're saying the Nolan McLean Rookie of the Year talk ended before it started because why?
3: Because he's terrible. He's Camilo Duvall with a little more stamina.
2: So because Nolan McLean got, I guess you could say he got lit up tonight against the Yanks. 5 innings, 10 hits, 5 earned. But, I mean, the dude has an ERA barely over 3. He had an ERA just over 2 last month. He had an ERA under 2 in July. But because the Yankees are touching him up tonight, he's not. You don't think he's going to win the Rookie of the Year?
3: Hey, all I'm saying is Kodai Senga was once the Billy Madison of Rookie of the Year talks when he was actually good at the age of 29 years old in 2023, and now turned 3 years later, he's our closer. So, I mean, if you come back to me in 2029, hopefully Nolan McLean's our closer and not somebody else's, but he sure as hell ain't a starter, let alone an ace in this league.
2: Ross, hot or cold, Kodai Senga will be an all-star again in the future for the New York Mets.
3: For the New York Mets, probably not. I could see it down the road. I could even see another franchise turn him into a starter again because he hasn't been half bad as a closer. But
2: he's 0-9 this year with an ERA over 7.
3: Well, that was him as a starter. That's what I'm saying. There was a point in time he was a borderline Rookie of the Year. And look at what, you know, another guy who had control issues. Look at what he turned into a couple years after, but.
2: He basically took over full time as a closer or as a relief pitcher, which is only like a month and a half. But in the last 13 innings, and that's basically like 15 appearances, he's only given up 2 earned runs, which is pretty damn impressive. But yeah, I mean,
3: he's been damn good, man.
2: Pitch 4 or 5 innings.
3: No, absolutely, and listen, and I'll get to the football in a second. But listen, I give everybody, all of us Mets fans, give Stearns a ton of crap. But one thing he always seems to get, you know, down to a T is the bullpens. Somehow, the bullpen was the one thing that kept them alive up until the deadline, and it's only gotten better since. And that includes Senga, obviously, towards the top. The season's been a nightmare, but Senga's been actually solid since they moved into the closer spot. But in terms of the football. You know, you look at receivers that have gone to other teams. I think you look at last night, you saw Mike Evans and the return of Debo, who actually had a solid year in a different uniform last year at Washington, comes back to San Francisco. Looks like he hasn't missed a beat. I looked at some odds for other receivers first year with new teams, like the Stephon Diggs of the world, DJ Moore, Michael Pittman, all within like the plus 200 realm. If you were to parlay them via BetMGM, I put together a 10 to win 1300. A little more than 1,300. It was DJ Moore, Stephon Diggs, Michael Pittman, and blanket on the fourth one. But a one last one, too. Your boy OBJ, Sunday night, the last time he played the Cowboys at MetLife Stadium on it, Sunday Night Football at NBC, he changed the generation with a one-handed catch. And if you look at BetMGM, he's plus 600-something to find the end zone at least once this Sunday night.
2: Ross, don't do that to me. Don't do that to me with the OBJ one-handed catch. I mean, honestly, I got enough problems worrying about whether or not Malik Nabers is going to basically hold himself out of the game on Sunday night. But if you do think OBJ is going to score, if you think Malik Nabers is not going to play, anything you wanted to put it together on OBJ, you might as well do it now. Because, look, if Nabers doesn't play, I love Malachi Fields, rookie from Notre Dame. But they just cut Slayton. So if Nabers doesn't play, you're looking at Malachi Fields, Darnell Mooney, and Odell Beckham as your receivers on Sunday Night Football. OBJ is going to find a couple of targets if Nabers doesn't play. So Malik better freaking play, dude. But, yeah, I mean, my God.
3: I
2: love that you're
3: hey, I didn't say it had to be one hand. Well, by the way, the other name was Jalen Naylor, back with Kirk Cousins. My boy's from Minnesota a couple years ago. Paid him the big bucks out in Las Vegas for a reason. He got Kirk under center. I think they find him in the end zone.
2: So you parlayed those four guys to score a touchdown in week one?
3: Yeah. I didn't put it in, but I just saw what it would pay out.
2: Okay. All right. I mean, that's a decent angle there, Ross. Which of those guys do you think would honestly have the best season? DJ Moore in Buffalo, Michael Pittman in Pittsburgh, Jalen Naylor in Las Vegas, and what was the other receiver that you mentioned?
3: Stephon Diggs, and I think it is Diggs, because I saw what Debo did last year, and now, like I said, Debo looks solid back in a Niners uniform. I actually texted you guys the first touchdown. I had to wait a little bit. They actually gave him a look in the red zone, but I saw what Debo did in year one in that, and actually wound up being his only year in that offense, which was as dab a year as it wound up being for that entire Commander team. And I look at Stephon Diggs. It's, listen, there's been a lot of controversy around him. He just brought up with Deshaun Watson. Stephon Diggs is not far off, and you include the fact he's doing something that's not Pepsi. But as far as when he's on the field, I mean, you look at what Drake May turned into having him up to his side. I think he could be somewhat of a help for Jaden Daniels. I mean, like I said, Debo was able to make some noise on offense in 1 year. I think Diggs could do the same.
2: Yeah, Ross, good call, man. And honestly, I think, like, because of all the negative PR he had this past couple of months, Stephon Diggs, with the whole thing with his personal chef claiming that he strangled her or whatever, and that has kind of gone away without much trouble for him. You know, who knows if he paid her out of court or whatever, NDA or anything like that. But there was that. There is that thing with the boat and the pink substances and whatnot. And just the fact that it doesn't seem like he's a good guy, right? I mean, I remember a video a couple of years ago with they're asking Vikings players in the locker room, who would you never let near your sister? And basically every single one of them was like Stephon Diggs. But so all of those things, we forget. Maybe people forget last year. He had 1,000 yards. He had 1,000 yards receiving. And 85 catches with the Patriots. He was their number one receiver. He's the number one receiver on the AFC championship winning team. Now, again, we know the easy schedule and all that, but it's not like this guy had a terrible season last year. And if you take out the torn ACL that he suffered in 2024 with the Houston Texans, because that's the last time he didn't play a full season, 2018 till now, you're looking at 7 straight seasons with at least 1,000 yards for Stephon Diggs. There's not a whole lot of receivers that can say that they've done that, especially active receivers. So, yeah, I don't know. There is so many question marks around the Washington Commanders this year, and I don't think they're going to be good because I think the offensive line is terrible with Laremy Tunsil going down. I think the defense stinks. But, like, Jaden Daniels 2 years ago electrified us. He stays healthy. Scary Terry had a bad year last year. He stays healthy. I feel like he was kind of playing hurt all of last season. Just those three, Jaden Daniels, Scary Terry McLaurin, and Stephon Diggs, like, that ain't a bad trio. It's really not. I hope they're terrible because I'm a Giants fan. But, like, I can see a world where that offense is really damn good despite having no offensive line because Jaden Daniels can run for his life. He can throw on the run. And those guys, despite now in their 30s, Terry McLaurin and Stephon Diggs, still very good, trustworthy receivers. 310-840-4910. All right, we'll get to more hot or cold when we come back. We'll get you a scoreboard update on some college football, baseball, and the U.S. Open. It's a football Friday. We keep it rolling. I'm Pat Boyle. 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
1: 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I'm Pat Boyle. 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Let's get you a couple scoreboard updates here, and then we'll get back into some hot or cold. The big college football game of the night is the Border Showdown between number 23 Missouri and Kansas. Jayhawks trying to pull off the mini upset. They lead Mizzou 14-7 with a 130 left to go in the second quarter. This one started off slow and sloppy, and it's picked up since. You had a blocked field goal for a touchdown by Kansas, their second blocked field goal of the night. Then Missouri answered right back, a 64-yard touchdown run for the Tigers. And coming from Jamal Roberts, who's having a massive game. Missouri might have one of the best run games in the country. That's no cap. And Jamal Roberts has proven that tonight. But then Kansas, they just answered right back. 10 plays, 75 yards.

0: ending in a 20-yard touchdown pass from Isaiah Marshall to Nick McMillan. So Kansas leading at 14-7 in Lawrence with a minute 34 left to go in the second quarter. The other two ranked teams playing tonight, both playing cupcake schools, both taking advantage and both handling their business. Number 24, Louisville. Jeff Brohm going to get their first win of the season after that narrow, gut-wrenching loss to Ole Miss last week. They lead Villanova 38-13 at home. Looking at the box score in that one, Lincoln Kienholz, their new quarterback, he's got 311 passing yards and two touchdowns. So he's looked pretty damn good so far through 2 weeks. And then number 25, Virginia, fresh off a dominating NC State. They are dominating Norfolk State, 49-3. Bo Pribula, 162 yards and three touchdowns for the Cavaliers. The other big game tonight is the Red Bandana game in Boston. Boston College Eagles leading Rutgers 20-7. It was 17-0 before the Scarlet Knights got on the board. So there you have it. And then at the U.S. Open, Sasha Zverev's already punched his ticket to the final. Ben Shelton, fresh off of his stunning five-set middle-of-the-night marathon win against Carlitos Alcaraz, is backing it up. He leads Francis Tiafoe, big foe, in the All-American men's semifinal. It's one set apiece, but Shelton leads the third set 4-3. He's up a break, so he's a couple of holds away from taking a two-set-to-one lead. Winner of that faces Zverev in the U.S. Open final on Sunday. And we'll get more tennis in just a bit. But let's get back to some hot or cold here. 310-840-4910. Let's get producer Brandon Combs back in the mix. Combsy, what's up, man? What do you got?
1: All right. I love how we said we were going to do three or four of these, and we got through one. Tua.
0: We had Ross call in.
1: That's true. It still took us 20 minutes to get through one, though. Tua does not play a snap in a Falcons uniform this season.
0: I'm hot. Yeah, I'm hot on that one. Again, I didn't think he was going to play much once the Penix God took over. But then, you know, Michael Penix apparently wasn't ready to go week one. So they're going to go with Tua. And then, to see the video, it amazes me how professional athletes get hurt so easily at times. What looked like a routine throw in practice, Tua goes down, clutching his back. They're saying it's a strained oblique. He's already ruled out for Sunday, so Cooper Rush is going to start against the Steelers. And I think that was Tua's last chance of playing. That was Tua's only shot of playing meaningful football for the Falcons this year. I'm hoping that Michael Penix will be good to go for the Falcons for week two. I picked them to win the NFC South, assuming Penix was going to be healthy. So honestly, I think Cooper Rush is an upgrade at this point. I think Tua is absolutely terrible. So even if Michael Penix isn't ready to go for week two, I think it'll still be Cooper Rush until Penix is ready. And once Penix plays, assuming he stays healthy, I think he's going to be good enough. So yeah, I don't think Tua plays a single snap in a Falcons uniform this season. He might be out of the NFL in like 2 years from now. I don't think anybody wants him. I think he cashed in with the Dolphins. Good for him. Got paid a ton of money. I don't think Tua plays a single snap in a Falcons uniform. Hot.
1: Yeah, and like you just said, and that's my take on it too. I don't think Tua takes a snap as a starter for the Atlanta Falcons. I don't think Tua takes a snap as a starter for the rest of his career. I think Tua is done pretty much in the NFL, like you just mentioned. But he's definitely done as a starting quarterback in this league. And there were a couple of years, probably the second and third year of his career under Mike McDaniel, where I really thought that they were going to take off and I was going to be really, really wrong about Tua, because coming out of college, I was like, this guy is not going to be a good NFL quarterback. And there were 2 years that I was like, oh man, I'm going to be wrong about Tua. And then I was right again about Tua. Because he has not been good. He has not been the same. And the concussions are sad, because the concussions, I believe, really took him out of that. I do believe that without those, he was a guy who was poised to really lead that Dolphins offense for a very long time. And unfortunately, those things happened. And now I think he's done as a starter in the NFL.
0: Yeah, I agree with you. I agree with you 100%. Let's squeeze in some tennis here. I'm going to ask you this one first. Hot or cold, whoever wins tonight between Ben Shelton and Francis Tiafoe will beat Sasha Zverev in the men's U.S. Open final on Sunday. So will an American man win the first major since Andy Roddick won the U.S. Open in 2003, Combs, hot or cold?
1: I really want to be hot on this. You and I are talking earlier today. I told you Ben Shelton is really starting to become my favorite player to watch. Yeah, this kid has it, man. He has all of it. He's probably the best American-born tennis player since Roddick. Like he is that damn good. I think it's Zverev's time. It's not there. So I want to be hot on it, and I'm gonna be rooting for it to happen. I can't get there. And if you ask me to bet on it, you ask me to put money on it right now, I'm betting Zverev.
0: Oof. Yeah, by the way, you can essentially predict what he is going to be as a favorite in the final. If it's against Ben Shelton, I think our friends at BetMGM are accounting for that. Zverev minus 175 in the futures market. So if it's against Shelton, Zverev is going to be about minus 170, minus 175. If it is against Tiafo, Zverev might be like minus 250. And he's got dominant head-to-head records against both of them. Against Ben Shelton, Zverev is 5-0. Beat him in the tour finals last year in straight sets. Beat him in the Cincinnati Masters quarterfinals last year in straight sets. Beat him on grass in Germany in one of the warm-up tournaments to Wimbledon last year in straight sets. Beat him in the final in Munich on clay last year in straight sets. And in 2024, beat him in three in Cincinnati. So he hasn't dropped a set against Ben Shelton in the last four meetings. And against Tiafo, it's about the same dominance, 9-1. Tiafo's only win was back in 2017 against Zverev. That being said, Combs, I'm hot. I think if Shelton wins, Shelton's going to beat Sasha Zverev. I think Ben Shelton has proven he's not afraid of the moment. He is not intimidated. Yes, the matchup itself has obviously posed him problems. Zverev's backhand is world-class, probably the best backhand in the world, going up against Shelton's forehand. So you're going weapon into weapon. That's why Zverev has been able to dominate. Ben's going to have to, if Ben wins, and I'm not saying he's going to win because I predicted Tiafo would pull the slight upset in five sets. So he's still got a long way to go. But if Ben does win, his best chance is getting as many of his backhands into Zverev's forehands as possible. That's Zverev's weakness. So that's how Ben is going to be able to win that match. And then he's going to have to hope that he serves well and that Zverev doesn't serve more than 70%. Because if Zverev's serving more than 70%, his serve is it's a bomb. It's 135 miles an hour, and it's accurate almost all the time. So you're going to have to hope he has a bad serving day. Otherwise, you better hope you're serving well and you can win some tie breaks. But
1: so it doesn't give you any pause like it does me. Like my pause with Ben beating Zverev is that an injured Alcaraz, who's not 100% healthy, took him the distance and took him for everything that Ben needed to win that match. And I texted you during that match. I said, Ben looks better right now. He looks better. And then all of a sudden, Alcaraz starts playing out of his mind for a little bit. That's what concerns me, is that not a healthy Alcaraz still took Ben to the distance.
0: Yeah, and again, I mean, Alcaraz, even if he was 75%, he's still, you know, right up there with Jannik Sinner as the best player in the world. So I do think it was a monumental achievement that he did win the match. If he didn't, we wouldn't be talking about it, but he did. So the fact that he won, he was able to hold his nerves in a big clutch moment like that. I don't think he'd be scared whatsoever by playing in a slam final. I mean, Tiafoe's never been to a slam final either, and so I think he would probably relish the moment too. But I feel like Tiafoe does not have a good chance of beating Zverev. He's only beaten him once in 10 tries. Tiafoe, you know, the X's and O's of that matchup, it really doesn't favor Francis at all. Shelton, with the way he's been improving, he does have more variation in his game. He's gotten a little bit better on return, and he's got the bigger serve that can win him more free points. That's why I think Ben can beat Zverev. I don't think Tiafoe can. So I like Foe, and I picked him to pull this upset. He's going to have to come from behind and win it in five, it looks like. But if Ben does win, he's got the best chance of beating Zverev. I think he would beat him in the final on Sunday. 310-840-4910. But the U.S. Open men's final being on Sunday, Combs, it's Is it the worst scheduling decision in all of professional sports every year? We'll explain why. We'll debate when we come back. That's producer Brandon Combs. I'm Pat Boyle. More of your calls and texts when we return. 310-840-4910. 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
0: Oh yeah! Welcome on back. 310-840-4910. Phone number to join the show. This is BetMGM tonight, Westwood One Sports. I'm Pat Boyle. Alrighty, Francis Tiafoe trying his best to stay in the third set. Shelton's had a couple of set points. And Tiafoe still hasn't held. It's 5-3 in the third. And this is pretty important because even if Ben Shelton wins the set, you want him to have to serve it out so that Tiafoe can start the fourth set serving. There's less pressure when you serve first to start a set, in my opinion. So if Ben is able to break here, he would obviously win the third set, and then he would be able to serve first to start the fourth, and that would give him even more scoreboard pressure to try to close out the match. But speaking of which, again, the winner of this All-American Men's Semifinal plays Sasha Zverev, the number two player in the world and the number one seed, with Sinner having missed the tournament. And Zverev is a guy that a lot of people were saying is the greatest player to never win a Grand Slam. Well, he finally won his first Slam at the French Open in May. Alcaraz not playing because of an injury. Sinner had that heat stroke and collapsed in that match. Djokovic got knocked out early. Then Zverev went to the Wimbledon final. Again, Alcaraz didn't play in that tournament. And he put up a good fight, but lost to Sinner in four. Now he's in the U.S. Open final, trying to win his second slam of the season. He's going to play either Ben Shelton or Tiafoe. Combs, the men's final is Sunday, 2 o'clock Eastern time. In years past, they've done it at 4 o'clock Eastern. They're going 2 o'clock Eastern time on Sunday. Hot or cold, the U.S. Open men's final is the worst scheduling decision in all of professional sports every year.
25: Yeah, I mean, it's hot because there's no chance. And I like tennis. I'm not as deep into it as you are. Like, you could sit there and break down every player that's in a tournament, most likely. I could probably break down the top 10, top 15 players. But there's no chance I'm watching it over an NFL game, ever. Mm.
0: I agree.
25: Like, I brought up,
0: and I'm a sicko for tennis. I agree.
25: Yeah, I brought up, you know, maybe they could do it in the morning. You know, if you did a 9 a.m. start leading into football, if you did a, you know, maybe, or even a 10 a.m. start leading into football Eastern time. If you did Saturday night, you know, like, even that for me is kind of iffy just because I'm a college football junkie as well. So, like, you know, let's say it was tonight, or tomorrow night, I should say, would I watch that over Texas, Ohio State? Probably not. I probably got Texas, Ohio State on, and I'm flipping to the U.S. Open on breaks if I don't have two TV screens. But yeah, it's definitely a terrible decision. They need to fix it. They need to figure it out.
0: Yeah, and I've been thinking about this for years. Our guy PJ Glasser put out a video the other day saying start the tournament a week earlier. So that way the final would be the Sunday before the NFL season starts. Okay, you're asking the tennis, you know, overarching ATP tour to do that. Even if they didn't, you should make both the men's and women's finals on a Saturday. So, hey, at worst, you're competing with college football. It's better than competing against the NFL. They're just losing millions of viewers every year putting it on a Sunday, the start of the NFL season. All right, me and Combs go head-to-head college
2: this
0: football next.
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37: 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This is a two-minute drill as part of the Bill and Rookie Experience.
38: Here's what Pat Murphy had to say about Brandon Sproat walking four batters in the ninth inning.
39: It's unacceptable. You got to throw the ball over the plate. He can't be a major league pitcher. I know he's nervous. He had a good first inning. Looked like, okay, hit by pitch on a curveball, but got the ground ball, got the ball good. No matter what, you can't let it snowball like that.
38: Yeah, he had four walks, a hit pitcher, a throwing error, and I can't remember if there was a wild pitch in there.
40: And he tripped down the stairs going back to the dugout.
38: And I don't remember if there was a wild pitch in there as well.
40: That's what I love about Murphy. He doesn't sugarcoat it.
38: Yeah.
0: You can't throw strikes. You can't pitch in the big leagues. That's all there is to it.
38: So that's kind of the storyline. So the line score on Brandon Sproat last night, 1 3 innings, no hits, 4 runs, 4 earned runs, 4 walks, a strikeout, a wild pitch, a hit batter, and a throwing error on a pickoff attempt. That's his line score last night.
0: Can we start over? Can I do this over?
38: Have you ever heard a line score like
0: that? No, I don't think so.
38: I mean, that's covering pretty much everything. End of the spectrum there. And I, like you said, I love Murphy. Murphy's honest about it. And it's unacceptable, and you can't pitch in the majors if you can't throw a strike. Well, again, 8th inning, okay. 9th inning was cuckoo. And he may have thrown his last pitch for the Brewers this season.
0: Yeah.
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3: 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And as always, you can hear us on hundreds of local affiliates throughout North America. Open phone lines is how we do it here for the final hour. We and Brad and I, Combs and I, the entire crew, we have discussed a ton about the Melbourne game last night. The Niners crushing the Rams 27-7. Stafford erratic. The travel seeming like it got to McVay and the Rams. That fourth and goal QB sneak decision with your 38-year-old quarterback. Terrible by Sean McVay. Devontae Adams didn't have a catch to the third quarter. Myles Garrett didn't have a single pressure. And then talking about his knee hurting and not being 100% afterwards. That could be a massive concern for the Rams moving forward. Yeah, they were probably overhyped as Super Bowl favorites. But then again, they do have a loaded roster. So I think they still make the playoffs. And honestly, I picked them to win the division. I think the Rams still probably win the division. This could go down as just a blip on the radar with a bad travel decision and a game across the globe in a couple of months from now. Or I could be wrong, and this could be a sign of things to come. Maybe this is going to be one of the biggest disappointments in recent NFL history. But, I mean, we would be remiss if we didn't give massive kudos to Brock Purdy, who I said 10th best quarterback in football going into the season. I got him as number 10, so a top 10 quarterback. He played like it. He made one bad throw, the interception. But other than that, he was brilliant, on target, on time, on rhythm, spreading the football out to Mike Evans, that back shoulder goal line fade, chef's kiss, the bomb touchdown perfectly on a dime to DeMarcus Robinson, hit Deebo Samuel after making things happen on the run for a touchdown pass. He was great. He was the maestro. The backfield, McCaffrey did his normal stuff, and Kalon Black out-touched McCaffrey or out had more carries than McCaffrey, 14 of them for over 60 yards. So that run game for San Francisco looked strong. The offensive line looked strong. The defense looked phenomenal. You know, you forget how elite best middle linebacker in the game Fred Warner is. 11 tackles, had a forced fumble, his typical peanut punch, knocking the football loose, forcing a turnover. Nick Bosa had 2 tackles for a loss. And Raheem Morris, in his first game as Niners defense coordinator, shut down the Rams. So it was a big night for the faithful. San Francisco off to a 1-0 start. So any of your phone calls and texts on that game, 310-840-4910. And then, as will be custom every Friday, we go through every single game for Sunday. We break it down. We give you the injury news. We give you the X's and O's breakdown, who we're looking for in the game. And then Brad and I give you our favorite plays for each game. So if you have any comments or predictions or takes on any game on Sunday, again, we'll take them at 310-840-4910. Before Combs and I go head-to-head for college football week two, let's get you a quick scoreboard update here on the biggest games going on what is a really good Sports Friday. You know, you got great college football games tomorrow. Obviously, Sunday is week one in the NFL, but there's some good stuff going on right now. Three ranked teams in college football. Number 24, Louisville, beating up on Villanova. They just scored again. It's 59-13. So Louisville's going to be a dangerous team. I think they proved it last week in the narrow loss to Ole Miss. I think their offense is going to be phenomenal. I might have doubted Lincoln Kienholz a little bit too much. He looks good, and he looked good last week against Ole Miss. That Louisville defense is going to be the big question mark. And they've got their season, essentially, if you want to have any hope of winning the ACC title, probably on the line next week when they play SMU at home. I'd be very interested to see what that look-ahead line is. It's actually Louisville favored by 1.5. It's essentially a pick 'em. That's a massive game. And SMU is playing UC Davis tomorrow. So they're going to win that game. They'll be 2-0. Louisville will be 1-1. Winner of that game probably plays in the ACC title game. So Louisville taking care of business. That is going to be one of the games of the week next week. Number 25, Virginia. They're looking to be back in the ACC title game. They're crushing Norfolk State. That game actually just ended. They win it 59-3. So dominant win against NC State. Dominant win against a cupcake school in Norfolk State. How about Virginia? Off to a hell of a start. And their coach doesn't get enough credit. Tony Elliott. He's phenomenal. And then the big game tonight, it's at half. The Border Showdown in Lawrence, Kansas. Number 23, Missouri, and the Jayhawks of Kansas all tied up at 14. Four touchdowns on four consecutive drives, basically to end the half. Block field goal for a touchdown by Kansas, then Missouri marched down the field, then Kansas marched down the field, then Missouri marched down the field. So it took them most of the first half to get going, but then all of a sudden, an explosion of points. So 14 all at the halftime break in that one. And then at the U.S. Open, men's number one seed, Sasha Zverev, took out Karin Khachanov in straight sets earlier today. He's in his third straight slam final, looking to win his second of the year after going years and years not being able to win one. And then the second semifinal, the much-anticipated All-American semifinal between Ben Shelton and Francis Tiafoe. Big Ben up 2-1, but in the first service game of the fourth set, he is facing a break point. So I did predict Tiafoe would win in five. This would be a massive momentum swing if he could break here to start the fourth. 310-840-4910, but we do have a massive day of college football tomorrow, headlined by a rematch of last year between two top four teams, the Ohio State Buckeyes and the Texas Longhorns. So for that and all the other big games tomorrow, we will go head-to-head, me and producer Brandon Combs. To recap last week, Combs went 8-2. I went 6-4. We had four games where we were head-to-head. Combs won three of those four, so he's got the edge heading into week two. We got 10 games lined up again here, Combs. Get us kicked off. Where are we going first?
1: We are going to start at College Station. Arizona State at Texas A&M. Texas A&M, the Aggies, are a 14.5-point favorite. Where are you going?
3: I'm going to ride with the Aggies here. Give me Texas A&M. Now, I'm doubtful about this team going forward this year. I think their quarterback, Marcel Reed, is overrated. And I think that, you know, kind of rang true at the end of last season when he struggled mightily against Miami's defense in the college football playoff. But for now, he's not playing Miami's defense, and he's not going to play a defense of that caliber probably for a couple of weeks. So they're at home against Arizona State. Give me the Aggies here. This one is 14.5, so they got to win by at least two touchdowns. I think they do, though. They beat up on Missouri State 50-0 last week, and Arizona State beat up on Morgan State 70-7.
4: Their cutterback, Cutter Bowley, had 387 yards and 6 touchdowns. This is the guy that was Kentucky's quarterback last season. But I still think, again, Mike Elko, hell of a head coach. I think Texas A&M's defense is pretty damn good. Kenny Dillingham is building something slowly but steadily at Arizona State. I think they will get there in time, but at least for tomorrow, having to go on the road, I think is a little bit too much. You know, last year when they played some good teams, you know, Arizona State, they lost by 16 at home to Arizona. They lost by 8 at home to Houston. They got smothered by Utah. They did have the big upset against Texas Tech last year, so... that was at home, though. On the road, I think they're a much different team. I'll take A&M to cover the 14.5.
1: Yeah, if this game was in the desert, I'd have a different opinion. But look, College Station, one of the hardest places in all of college football to play. And going up against Texas A&M, look, I know Arizona State won their game big last week. I know that their quarterback looked really good. All of that being said, you're not playing the Perkins School for the Blind this week. You're playing Texas A&M. At home, I just like this Texas A&M team to cover this spread. There's not very many spreads at College Station that I wouldn't take Texas A&M to cover.
4: Okay. All right. Very good. Let's move on. No, I want to tee you up for this one, Combs. How about East Tennessee State, the Fighting Buccaneers, playing in their third game of the season already, going up against Chapel Bill. Bill Belichick and the North Carolina Tar Heels off last week, but they got the big upset win in Dublin in week 0, knocking off TCU, and North Carolina getting a lot of respect. 35.5 point favorites in this one. Combs, where are you going?
1: I am going with the Eastern Tennessee State Buccaneers. First of all, 35.5 points. I don't know if North Carolina's offense is capable of scoring 35.5 points to cover a spread in which they would all then have to shut out Eastern Tennessee State to do so. Let me educate you guys a little bit about Eastern Tennessee State's offense. They're pretty damn good. Mason Mims, 615 yards and 5 touchdowns through the first 2 games of the season this year. TJ Payton, the running back, 201 yards, 3 touchdowns in the first 2 games of the season this year. This team can score. I think North Carolina is actually on upset alert. I think that there is a world where we see Eastern Tennessee State win this game outright, a la Western Michigan last week against Michigan. A la, you know, whoever that, I can't even remember who the hell beat Rutgers last week.
4: UMass.
1: I think that Eastern Tennessee State can score enough points here. I'm not so sure that North Carolina can score enough points to put them away, especially by 35.5. Give me Eastern Tennessee State. And this, if I was to break out a sledgehammer ever, this would be the time.
4: Upset alert. You got Belichick and North Carolina on upset alert as 35.5 point favorites against Eastern Tennessee State.
1: I do.
4: You are out of your mind. You're out of your mind. You think they're going to win the game? Combs, I know.
1: I think there's a chance.
4: You think
1: North Carolina is definitely not covering the spread.
4: Okay. Well, I'm picking North Carolina to cover. I think they do cover because you know why? Eastern Tennessee State, they played Campbell in week 1. And as much as you're giving Mason Mims credit, how about the fact that the Campbell Camels put up 49 on East Tennessee State? You don't think North Carolina's offense is a little bit better than Campbell? I mean, come on. And then last week they played Tusculum. What is that? Is that even a real school? Is that an accredited school? Is that South Harmon Institute of Technology? Is that who they play? They might as well have. What is Tusculum? Apologies.
1: That's probably a team that one SEC team is playing as a warm up too. But we're gonna discredit Eastern Tennessee State from playing that game. Come on,
4: there is no chance Tusculum is a division anything other than division. They're Division II school. It's a Division II school, Tusculum. I give you $100 if you could tell me right now, this very second, where Tusculum is.
1: Alabama.
4: Nope. Tennessee. Greenville, Tennessee.
1: That was close.
4: And so they put up 48 against Tusculum. And you're telling me that the offense is good. The offense is good enough to score on North Carolina that held TCU to 10 points.
1: Yes.
4: It's bold. And that they could win the game.
1: Telling me that they North Carolina's up, offense is not good enough to score 35 points in a game.
4: They gave up a 50-burger to the Campbell Camels. And you're telling me they're going to they're gonna score and they're going to keep North Carolina off the board. Okay. I'm a believer, Combs.
1: This is why you're going to continue to lose at this game, and then you're going to be mad at me. Oh, well, when the game started, it was actually 33.5, so you got lucky because we went with the 35.5.
4: Now, this spread could go to 40, and I'd let you have the 40, and East Tennessee State still ain't going to cover. North Carolina, their defense, they might give up, forget about points, they might give up one first down. That's how great I think North Carolina's defense is going to look against East Tennessee State. I'm a believer after what the win they pulled off against TCU. So I can't believe this game's even on the list, but it is. Mm. And you're telling me East Tennessee State's got North Carolina on upset alert. I think you are absolutely nuts. I think if I had to give you a prediction of a final score, 49-7. North Carolina wins. North Carolina covers.
1: Our text is going to be hopping tomorrow, especially if East Tennessee State.
4: Monty said, shout out to South Harmon. Great school. South Harmon Institute Great Technology school. Sandwiches.
1: All right, let's move on to the next one. Let's go with this one at the Big House. Michigan, who is 1-0, should be 0-1 against number 10 Oklahoma. Oklahoma is a 5.5-point favorite on the road against Michigan. Where are you going?
4: Count me in with the thousands of suckers that are taking Oklahoma. I'm taking the Sooners in this game. And I said before the season started, this is just backing up what I said to start the season, which I think I said, I don't have high hopes for Michigan. I think their ceiling was 9 wins. I said they're likely a 7-win football team. And then they needed the second chance Hail Mary in a game that looked like it was rigged for them to win just to beat Western Michigan. So, yes, of course, this spread has jumped 6 points. I was picking Oklahoma already before we even got here. So they played each other last year. Brent Venables had Bryce Underwood in a pretzel. Oklahoma won in Norman by double digits. Now, again, they do have to win by at least a touchdown at the Big House. You could say, well, Michigan's going to be fired up. They're going to be pissed off. They're going to be ready for this game. Okay. Does that mean they're going to be able to move the football against an Oklahoma defense that is going to have Bryce Underwood in trouble and has the speed and the athleticism to contain him off the edge in case he tries to run? I don't think so. So I just don't know how Michigan's going to score a ton of points when they had 7 until the final play against Western Michigan. John Mateer is going to be a problem like he was last year. Oklahoma's defense is the best unit on the field. Give me the Sooners. They'll go into the Big House, and they'll walk away with at least a touchdown victory. I could see this being a cagey first half where Brent Venables plays it conservative, and maybe they're only up by a field goal, or maybe it's tied. But, man, I'm waiting for the Bryce Underwood mistakes. I think he'll make a critical one or two. I'll take Oklahoma here, Combs.
1: I was talking all that crap about Rutgers. They just scored a touchdown, make it 20-14, and they just picked off Boston College, and they are in the red zone again already. Yeah, Rutgers has a chance here. Yeah, I'm with you on Oklahoma. Look, I think Bryce Underwood is terrible, and I don't think that he makes it past the – I don't think he makes it past halftime as a starting quarterback for Michigan. I think the backup will come in. I think we see Tommy Carr. And then maybe Michigan could cover this spread as long as Oklahoma doesn't let it get carried away, or as long as Michigan doesn't let it get carried away with Oklahoma in the first half. So, yeah, I'm taking Oklahoma on this because I just think that Bryce Underwood is that bad.
4: Okay. All right. So we are simpatico on that one. Let's go to Stillwater, Oklahoma. Oregon. After surviving Boise State, they've dropped to number 6 in the AP poll, and they have to go to Stillwater to take on Eric Morris and the Oklahoma State Cowboys, who are fresh off of a very disappointing week 1 loss on the road against Tulsa. where they lost by 14. These two played each other last year in a much different program, Oklahoma State. They had Gundy still hanging around, and they got beat by like 70 points against Oregon after Gundy trashed Oregon and said, yeah, well, you know, they bought their team with all the millions of dollars. So we'll see how it plays out this year. But Oregon, 23.5-point favorites. Combs, what do you like?
1: I am going to go with, sorry, I lost my spot here real quick. Everything just freaking went down on me. I'm going to go with the Oklahoma State Cowboys. Look, I like this team. I really do. And I think that they, this is another team that I can see as a big underdog, maybe finding a way to come in and win a game against a really good team in Oregon.
4: Stop.
1: I like Oklahoma State to cover this spread. I think they're live in the game.
4: You think they're live? You got East Tennessee State as 35.5-point dogs winning outright against North Carolina. You got Oklahoma State as 23.5-point dogs winning outright against Oregon. Put $5 on both of those teams winning, and you'll be, yeah. $5 on both of those teams, you probably win $1,000. Probably more than that. $5 on the East Tennessee State Buccaneers and Oklahoma State to win. I mean, how do you like Oklahoma right State? They lost by 14 against Tulsa. Now you look at that game, and I do weekly hits with our Odyssey affiliate in Wichita. And, you know, I was reading up on it, and Eric Morris, you know, basically couldn't stop going for it on fourth down, and that's what cost them. They were 2-for-6. They had nearly double the amount of first downs as Tulsa. They outgained them in total yards, and they only put up 10 points. But Drew Mestemaker threw two critical picks, and they could not score in the red zone. Now, I know Oregon looked they looked very mortal and not that great against Boise State, even though that's a game they probably should have won by 30 because Oregon went 0-for-3 on fourth down. They had two coaches that couldn't get a fourth down conversion to save their lives last week, and Dan Lanning and Eric Morris. Oregon had 500 total yards of offense, and yet beat Boise State by a touchdown. They held Boise State to under 275 yards of total offense. I think you get a much cleaner performance from Oregon. I don't think Oklahoma State is that good. I think they've got a long way to go. They're going to be better than they were under Gundy last year. Eric Morris did a great job. I believe that he can turn this program around eventually. And there are some winnable games for them in the Big 12 this year. But I'm sorry. You can't convince me that they're going to keep this game close. Now, it is a massive spread, so can they keep it within 3 touchdowns? It's possible, but I'll take the Ducks. Take out some frustration on a lot of missed opportunities against Boise State. And, you know, there's always the whole look-ahead thing for big teams in college football. Are they looking ahead? Well, they play Portland State next week, so I don't think they're looking past Oklahoma State. So give me Oregon to cover the 23.5. Combs and I head-to-head here for the second time. What were you going to say?
1: By the way, Oklahoma State and Eastern Tennessee State, $5 would win me $2,731.50.
4: How about that? On a $5 bet.
1: Just played it.
4: Just played it. I love it. Do you have a chance to potentially cash that one out? Let me see. One of these games playing. So Oregon plays tomorrow at noon, and North Carolina plays at noon. So they're both at noon. All right, so maybe not. You'd have to hope that they really do both go your way.
1: That's a 9 a.m. kickoff local time for Oregon.
4: No, it's not.
1: What do you mean?
4: It's maybe. No, Stillwater's an hour behind, so it's a 10 a.m.
1: I thought Oregon's not Pacific Standard Time.
4: No, they are. You're right. It is a 9 a.m. local kickoff. It's an 11 a.m. It's 9 a.m. kickoff in Oregon, but it's 11 a.m. local in Stillwater.
1: Yes.
4: Yeah. So it's a bit of an early one. I mean, who cares? I'll be ready. All right. It's not like they're going to Australia.
1: All right. I might be able to afford a plane ticket after I win that bet.
4: You might. You very well could. All right, we'll take a short break. When we come back, the Battle of Iowa. And also, is Notre Dame a Are they gonna make us sweat? They've lost to Marshall a couple years ago, lost to Northern Illinois a couple years ago. Can the Rice Owls cause some problems in South Bend? We'll talk some more college football. We'll make some picks go head-to-head, me and Combs, when we come back. I'm Pat Boyle. 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
5: 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Can Dallas's revamped defense live up to the expectations? Or will John Harbaugh put a halt to the hype by spoiling the Cowboys opener in his New York debut?
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2: 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You can also hit me up on Twitter, at PatBoyle44. At Michigan football enthusiast, follow me on Twitter. If only they knew how much smack I was talking about them. Maybe they did. It was 20 minutes ago, so they must have heard us talking about Oklahoma, Michigan. Maybe they're a realistic Michigan football enthusiast. Either way. Combs and I going head-to-head, as we'll do every single Friday night ahead of the college football Saturday. We choose 10 games, and we go head-to-head. Combs 8-2 last week. I went 6-4. We have gotten through four games so far. We're both on A&M, covering the points against Arizona State. We are head-to-head on North Carolina, Eastern Tennessee State. Combs thinks Eastern Tennessee State has 35.5-point favorites are live dogs against Bill Belichick in North Carolina. We're both on the Oklahoma Sooners on the road covering the 5.5 against Michigan. And then we're head-to-head on Oregon, Oklahoma State, the Ducks, 23.5-point favorites. And Combs also thinks that the Cowboys are live dogs in that one. Okay, let's move on. Combs, we better be on the same side on this one, brother. Our Notre

0: Rice Owls tomorrow at Notre Dame Stadium, 3:30 Eastern kickoff. Notre Dame, a hefty 44.5 point favorite. Please don't tell me you're picking the Rice Owls. Please don't tell me you think the Rice Owls are live dogs against our Fighting Irish, do you?
1: I do not. I think the Irish win this one. I think they put up probably 70 points in this game. I think that Marcus Freeman wants to go for the jugular. I think he wants to put out, he's not going to leave anything for chance this year, whether it's, you know, not beating a team, not covering a spread, nothing like that. Marcus Freeman is going to have his foot on the pedal the entire way. I don't know how long the starters will play in the second half, but I think this is going to be a beatdown of the Rice Owls. Notre Dame Fighting Irish win this one big.
0: Yeah, I agree. Again, tough to really take away anything from Rice last week. They beat Houston Christian 31-3, and they threw 11 passes. I'm not going to lie to you and act like I read into the Rice Owls. You know, did you see this, Combs? They threw Tusculum 11 passes. Tusculum might be able to beat Rice. They threw 11 passes and they ran the ball 69 times for 458 yards and 3 touchdowns.
1: Wow. I did not see that. I did not see that. They will not do that this week. Just going to go out on a limb
0: and, yeah, the and fact,
1: say that Notre Dame will not allow them to run the ball 69. Well, they can run it 69 times, but they're going to run it for like maybe 40 yards.
0: Yeah. I mean, so here's the thing. Like, did Rice just say, we're not even going to put any passing on tape? We're just going to run the football down these guys' throat at will? Or is it like, hey, Rice is like the, you know, like a Navy team where it's going to be like triple option left and right. And because they can't throw the football, because if that's the case, yeah, Notre Dame is going to win this game by 50 points. So when I saw that,
1: didn't Navy win a game last year by only attempting 2 pass attempts? I believe, if I'm not mistaken, I believe Horvath was the quarterback, and he ran the ball like 14 or 16 times, but only attempted 2 passes.
0: Was it against Army?
1: It might have been against Army.
0: Let's see. Navy football.
1: It might not have been last year. It might have been the year before. But I do recall them within the last 2 seasons winning a game and only attempting 2 passes.
0: Well, the AI overview on Google says Navy won a game in 2003 against Central Michigan with just 2 pass attempts, and they put up 63 points. Let's see. Are there any games where they just had 0 passing? They had plenty of games where they had under 100. Oh, yeah, here you go. Oh, no, when they lost to Notre Dame, they had 22 passing yards. That was when they lost. I was at that game when they got beat 49-10 at MetLife. Yeah, against Army, Horvath only had 82 passing yards. So, yeah, I don't know. Look, either way, I'm taking Notre Dame, and I'm not thinking twice about it. If Rice keeps it close, congrats. Congrats to the Rice Owls. But, yeah, Notre Dame, 44.5. I'll take it with the Irish.
1: So twice since 2000, Navy has won games or finished multiple games with 0 pass attempts.
0: Zero? Without a single pass attempt?
1: Yep, I'm looking it up right now. It was just a quick Google search. And I'm looking at a December 2019 Army-Navy game when Navy won while attempting only 1 single pass all afternoon. So, yeah, Navy, I knew Navy was notorious for it. I thought I could have sworn they just won a game a year. Maybe it was last year, maybe 2 years ago where they didn't, where they only had like 2 pass attempts. But either way, yeah, it's not going to happen for Rice this week. It's Notre Dame is going to whoop them. I don't know how often they're going to have the ball. They're not going to have 69 plays to run the ball 69 times. So, yeah, give me Notre Dame by a lot. 70-6 final score.
0: Okay. I don't remember the last time Notre Dame put up 70. Oh, they might have done it last year. Okay. All right. I trust you.
1: All right. All right. Let's go to this next one. Iowa State at Iowa. Big rivalry game. Iowa is 13.5 point favorite at Kinnick. Who you got?
0: rivalry game, in-state rivalry game.

0: Nearly two touchdowns. Give me the Cyclones, baby. I'll take the 13.5. Although Combs, we might petition to maybe adjust this line because right now on BetMGM it says 14. Would you oblige me and change this to 14? Even though it's a flat number, we could have a push. I don't want to have any pushes, but then again, that's a critical number.
1: I mean, if you want to change it, go ahead and change it. Because
0: I would obviously feel much more comfortable taking 14 versus 13.5.
1: Okay. If it makes you feel more comfortable, that's fine. Because yeah, I was going to win this game by 20. Okay. I was winning this game by 3 scores. Look, there is no way I could do a show every night with Monty, who is fantastic at his job, who is an Iowa grad. I now do a show on Sundays with Kate Constable, who is an Iowa grad. And my daughter is currently at Iowa. There is no chance that I could go against the Iowa Hawkeyes. You just can't. And they're going to win this game. They're going to win this game big. They've got signs all around the campus right now so that when Iowa State's bus pulls in, they see all these signs. One of them says that Iowa State players finish faster. There are all sorts of different signs that they are going to see that they're going to drive by. Their bus pulls in the university's campus. But the Hawkeyes are going to win this game, and they're going to win this game big. They are juiced. The fans are juiced. Yeah, give me the Hawkeyes.
0: Hot or cold, Iowa scores 20 points in this game. I don't know. I don't know if they get there. They put up 40 against Northern Illinois yesterday. Northern Illinois, who beat our Notre Dame Fighting Irish 2 years ago, Combs. But they did put up 40. I mean, here's the thing. Kamari Moulton's not running for 200 yards against Iowa State. You know, Iowa's another one. They really didn't throw the ball all that much. Monty, I didn't watch a ton of this game. I'm going to be honest. I wasn't locked into Iowa, Northern Illinois. Did they normally have two quarterbacks? What's going on here? Why did Jeremy Heklinski and Hank Brown split time? They split in quarterbacks?
2: They are currently still deciding who they want their number one quarterback to be. The competition went past fall practice and into week one, and the reports after that were they're going to continue to split the reps. Hank Brown will start against Iowa State here tomorrow, but Heklinski is expected to play early in the first half as well. So the quarterback competition is just ongoing.
0: Yeah, even better. Even better. You got a team that still doesn't have their quarterback figured out. Give me Iowa State. Rivalry game in state. I don't care that it's at Kinnick. I don't care that it is, again, at the home of the Iowa Hawkeyes here. Give me Iowa State. I'm getting those two touchdowns. I'm getting that 14 flat. Give me the 14 with the Cyclones, baby.
1: Okay. You're going to need them because it's not going to matter. All right. Let's go to this next one here. I'm interested in this one quite a bit because Memphis was a team that I said at the beginning of the year could be a surprise team in the college football playoff this year. They just have to get past Boise State, and here we are. Memphis at Boise State. Boise State, an 8.5-point favorite. I'm going with Memphis. Obviously, they are my pick, my surprise team in the college football playoff. I think they get there. I think they get past Boise State. I think they win this game outright, but I'm definitely taking the 8.5 to cover this against Boise State.
0: Yeah, this is a tough one. Wouldn't shock me if I'm wrong here, but I'm going to be opposite of you. Give me the Broncos. I think we look back in a couple of weeks at Oregon having to survive Boise State in the fourth quarter, and we probably don't look at that as terribly for the Oregon Ducks because I think Boise State's going to be a good team. I think Spencer Danielson's a really good head coach. I think he has kind of proven that the last few years here. You know, again, last season, you know, results didn't necessarily go their way. But, you know, you go back to the 2024 season with Ashton Gentry when they were phenomenal and they get to the college football playoff. He knows how to build a program. So they hung tough with Oregon. I think Maddox Madsen his accuracy definitely needs some work, but he did make some big time throws. And I think Memphis, they struggled against UNLV. They struggled against Arkansas State. And now this game is, now they're on the road here at Albertson Stadium. The blue and orange turf is going to be looking beautiful. It is a big number, but I'll take Boise State here to cover. I think they win this one by at least 9. So give me Boise State against Memphis. You're going with the Memphis Tigers. All right, another tough one here, Combs. Let me tee you up here first for this one. UNLV at North Texas, the big green mean machine, or just mean green, I think is their actual technical name. We're looking at 3.5-point favorite for the road squad here, UNLV, the Rebels. Can North Texas keep it within a field goal at home? What do you think, Combs?
1: Yeah, did you just turn North Texas into a prison team? Just wondering.
0: By calling them the mean green machine? Oh, yeah, I guess I did.
1: All right. I took North Texas last week against Indiana. I'm taking them again this week against UNLV. This UNLV team does not impress me very much. And I think that North Texas can not only cover the 3.5, I think they have a chance to win this one outright as well. So give me North Texas at home.
0: I agree with you as well, and we are short on time, and we still got to get to Ohio State, Texas, so let's move on. One more before we get to Ohio State, Texas. Arkansas at Utah. The Razorbacks had a historically terrible defense last year, and we'll see how it holds up against the Utes coming up tomorrow night. Late night game tomorrow in the mountains in Salt Lake City at Rice-Eccles Stadium. Utah, number 20 in the country. They are giving 12.5 points here to an SEC squad. The Razorbacks catching 12.5. Combs, where are you leaning in this one?
1: Yeah, Arkansas's defense is still very bad. Utah's offense is good. It's a late night game. It's in Utah, like you mentioned, in the mountains. Give me the Utah Utes to cover the 12.5 at home.
0: Yeah, and again, Arkansas struggled with North Alabama last week, but I like KJ Jackson, and I think Arkansas's defense will be a bit improved from last season. So this is maybe just some SEC bias here for me. I know Utah plays great at home, but that's a lot of points. Against an SEC team, I think Arkansas keeps this one within 10, so I'll take them to cover the 12.5. 310-840-4910. When we come back, we'll break down one of the biggest games of the year. Tomorrow night, rematch, the Buckeyes of Ohio State against Texas. We'll tell you everything you need to know about this game, and we'll make our picks for it when we return. That's producer Brandon Combs. I'm Pat Boyle. 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
0: GM the night, Westwood One Sports. I'm Pat Boyle. Final couple of minutes, we'll turn things over to Josh Graham and Westwood One Sports Night to take you through your Friday night. But we still got a couple of minutes here, and Combs and I still have to talk about one of the biggest games of the college football season tomorrow night, 7:30 p.m. Eastern at DKR Texas Memorial Stadium in Austin. The number 4 Texas Longhorns against the number 1 Ohio State Buckeyes. Rematch of last season's season opener, which was a defensive slugfest, an ugly game that the Buckeyes won 14-7. Arch Manning played poorly. Julian saying not much better. A couple of true freshmen, now sophomore Heisman contenders. Both teams fresh off of beating up some cupcake schools. The Buckeyes crushed Ball State 56-3. Texas annihilated Texas State 59-7. Texas, a 1.5-point favorite. This is essentially picked the winner of the game. Combs, we will start with you, brother. Who do you think wins one of the biggest games of the season tomorrow, and why?
1: Yeah, look, I mean, there's a lot of questions for me in this game, right? Like, can Julian Sain handle the pressure? Can Arch Manning handle being pressured? Because you're going to get a lot of pressure from this Ohio State defense. Jeremiah Smith has not been good in games against Texas. I mean, in the three games, he's got 7 catches for 46 yards in 3 games against Texas in his career. For me, it boils down to the offense. How much better is Texas' offense than Ohio State's offense. I like Arch Manning more than I like Julian Sand going into this game. I'm not a big believer in Julian Sand. He's got to prove to me that he can be the guy that can carry this team for a long stretch against really good teams. They do a good job of beating the bad teams. But this game is at Texas. So for me, I like the Texas Longhorns. If this was at Ohio State, might be a different story. But at Texas, and it's a pick 'em, basically, I'm going to take the Longhorns in this one.
0: Yep, home field advantage is the difference for me. I think Texas would have won the game last year if it was at home. Ohio State probably wins this game if it's at home. I think that's the big difference. It's the home field advantage, which is going to be massive. I think these two teams are so evenly matched. Yeah, again, both quarterbacks, they probably, you know, are far from finished products. Arch, I think he's come a long way. I'm in on Arch Manning. I was in on Arch Manning last year. I was wrong. He needed more work. I think he's gotten that. He's got some really great talent around him, man. Ryan Wingo is a freaking stud. And they got a great run game this year as well with Hollywood Smothers. I know the offense, that's a phenomenal name, by the way, Hollywood Smothers. The offensive line needs some work. And they're going to be tested by this Ohio State pass rush for sure, which under Ryan Day, always has a phenomenal defense, and they proved it last week. Again, both teams played cupcake schools, but yeah, to me, it's going to come down to the little moments. Who executes better in the red zone, the turnover battle, maybe the kicking game, right? We didn't even see a field goal in last year's game. I promise you, we're going to see a couple of field goal attempts in this game tomorrow night because I think both defenses will be stood and firm and stand tall and force both teams to try to take 3 points. And here's another thing, Combs. Ohio State's offense coordinator is Arthur Smith. Do you know what I like to say about Arthur Smith, Combs?
1: I don't. What do you like to say about him?
0: I started this when he was the head coach of the Atlanta Falcons, then when he was the OC of the Pittsburgh Steelers, now he's the offense coordinator of the Ohio State Buckeyes. And so at the time, my nephew was 6. Now my nephew is 9, and I have more than one nephew, though. So I'll say my second oldest nephew, who is 8, yeah, screw it. My third oldest nephew, who's 5, my 5-year-old nephew with a box of crayons could draw up better plays than Arthur Smith. And so I think that's the big difference in this one. Look, they went with a lot of heavy personnel, and they went tempo against Ball State. Last year, Ohio State had one of the slowest offenses in the country. This year, last week against Ball State, they were much, much quicker. Now, is that going to work against Texas? Are they going to try that against Texas? I'm not sure, but I think the Longhorns' defensive line is phenomenal, and I think Arch Manning outplays Julian Sain, so I'm with you. Hook 'em. Give me the Longhorns to win this game tomorrow night. All right.
1: By the way, Hollywood Smothers and Arthur Smith both sound like Simpsons characters. Just throwing it out there.
0: They do. Smithers, it's close. It's very, very close. First Football Friday in the books, baby. Cannot wait for Monday at 6 o'clock Eastern. Enjoy the football all week. Stay safe. Enjoy the U.S. Open Women's Final. Enjoy the U.S. Open Men's Final. Tiafoe and Shelton deep in the fourth set. We might have a 5-setter on our hands. That's the rest of my plans for tonight. And Missouri, Kansas. But Combs, great job as always, brother. Huge shout out to Michael Montgomery, our VP. Shout out to Lee. Shout out to my co-host Brad Evans, Chloe Pratt, Max Sheedy, and Zach Kroll. I'm Pat Boyle. We'll see you Monday, 6 p.m. Eastern on BetMGM Tonight.
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30: 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Here's Josh Graham.
0: Inject it into my veins! Mainline it. Happy Football Friday. Happy Free For All Friday to those who celebrate. We have a ton of your calls to get to shortly. But let's get right out of the gate to what is easily the game of the weekend in the NFL. No, it's not Giants Cowboys. Sunday Night Football right here on Westwood One Sports. No, we're not even looking at Chiefs-Broncos, also on Westwood One Sports, Monday nights,
1: at Arrowhead. Bills, Texans, and H-Town. Let this serve as a PSA to the entire football world. When the Buffalo Bills lose at the Houston Texans Sunday, please, please, please try not to overreact. It's week one. It's a marathon, not a sprint. The wrong team is favored in this game. This is Houston's game to lose, and you shouldn't expect them to give this game up. The Bills, they're breaking in a first-time head coach in Joe Brady. That also means this is the first time that Sean McDermott hasn't been roaming the Buffalo sideline in nearly a decade. That takes some adjustment. While Brady is an offensive coach, the offense has never been the problem for the Bills. We know this. The defense couldn't stop anybody. And there are real questions whether those problems are going to be fixed right away in week one. Meanwhile, the Texans, they're a well-oiled machine under DeMeco Ryans. They're at home in this game. And the home team is going to handle business, despite the fact the home team is getting a point and a half, according to our friends at DraftKings. When Houston wins this game, the Monday news cycle is not going to be kind to Josh Allen, because there's a good chance he's not going to play well in it. Josh has played four games in Houston in his career. 0-4. Sacked 14 times in those games. 66 passer rating combined in those four. Five all-time matchups against the Texans. He is 1-4. He has the one win in Buffalo. When you couple a bad opening performance, a season opening performance that doesn't go well, like we're projecting on Sunday, with the four turnover display that he had in the playoff loss in Denver, what you're going to get, the knives coming out. You're going to have a ton of critics suddenly saying, huh, are we sure that Josh Allen should have won that MVP over Lamar Jackson? Huh. Josh Allen, what's the biggest win he has? What's his signature win? The 13-second playoff loss to the Chiefs that he almost won? What exactly has Josh Allen done? Get ready. We're forecasting how the business works, how sports talk goes, what it's going to become, overreaction city. But much like Drake May and the news cycle that followed after the Wednesday night loss for the Patriots and how they coughed that game up in Seattle, much like what we've seen in the discourse predictably all throughout the day with the LA Rams getting smoked in, against San Francisco down under in Australia, it's important to remember this is week one. They don't do as much in training camp anymore. Nobody plays in preseason. Weird results happen in September. Don't overreact to it. While quarterbacks always dominate the conversation, the Texans' defense should continue to receive its flowers. This is the reason why Josh is going to struggle. Oh, he's going to have a bad game. How much of that is due to Josh Allen? How much of that is due to the best defense in the NFL from last year that, watching up close in training camp practice a few weeks ago, they look even better than they did a year ago? Will Anderson is yet to enter his prime. That's a scary thought. Danielle Hunter had 15 sacks last year. He's right in the middle of his prime. Derek Stingley, too. Scary, scary defense. And this is an important data point for C.J. Stroud. He's looking for a new contract. In many ways, this is a prove-it year for him. Expect him to look good against a bad Bills defense. Also, for how bad C.J. Stroud closed his season, he's been a really good quarterback at home. In fact, we have this number. C.J. Stroud has won 72% of his home starts through the first 3 years of his career. Even with Stroud playing mediocre down the stretch a year ago, do you realize, including the playoffs, that Houston won 10 of its last 12 games? That's with Stroud playing meh. If they get above average quarterback play, which they should get against the bad Bills defense at home, not only can they beat Buffalo in the opener, it won't be an overreaction to say that this Texans team could win the AFC, that this Texans team might be playing in Los Angeles February 14th, Valentine's Day night in Super Bowl 61. Your thoughts, welcome here on this show. It's Westwood One Sports Night. We remind you, my name's Josh Graham, that at the start of next hour, Free For All Friday will begin. What's Free For All Friday? To the uninitiated, this is where 1 hour a week, each week, you get to tell us what we're not talking enough about. Because if you look at our emails, if you look at our mentions, you'll hear people saying, why aren't you talking about this? Why aren't you talking about that? You don't spend enough time talking about this team or this topic. Okay, you can play program director. Next hour, 310-840-4910. Not right now, but whatever topic, wherever you want to steer the ship. The Jimmy Buffett music gets fired up at the top of next hour. 310-840-4910. Save the phone number now for that. Free for all Friday in just a little bit. Will Dalton is the producer of this program. We've got Art Martinez, who's taking your calls. You should picture Art right now getting warm on Free For All Friday. Like, he's got the warm-up sweats on. He's ready to rip it off. No, he's in the bullpen. That's where he's at. Just throwing gas, getting the arm ready to go, because he knows he's going to be fielding a number of calls at the top of next hour. And while we're talking about bullpens, we'd be remiss not to mention that the 25th anniversary of 9/11, top of mind in sports tonight. The Yankees face the Mets in the Subway Series at Yankee Stadium. Throwing out the first pitch tonight was Brielle Saracini. Her dad was the captain of United Flight 175 on September 11th that crashed into one of the buildings of the World Trade Center. She was 10 years old, and shortly after the tragedy, she wrote a letter to the Yankees, specifically to Derek Jeter, outlining how she fell in love with baseball because of her dad, but also because of Derek Jeter. And that led to an invite to the ballpark at Old Yankee Stadium from Jeter, and that began a friendship that has lasted to this day. Now that she's in her 30s, in fact, she got married. How's this? She got married, Brielle did, to a man who lost his dad in the 9/11 tragedy as well. The Yankees shared this, that part of the Camp Better Days program, that's where these two met, and they ended up getting married, and Derek Jeter remained friends with Brielle. Brielle and her husband threw out the first pitch tonight. But prior to the game, Brielle met with reporters alongside the captain who was there on the 25th anniversary. A lot of members of the 2001 Yankees were in the stadium tonight. Here was Brielle talking about the gift the captain gave her by way of this relationship.
2: You just made me feel at ease. And I remember just talking about anything and everything and anything that kind of came through my mind that day. And you just made it so comfortable. And I remember just feeling normal for a day, which was hard to do. The odds were stacked against me that day. But I remember just taking.
1: Made her feel normal. That's all you can ask for. I think she mentioned that she was wearing a hat that Jeter made fun of. Going back to a lot of old clips from 2001, you see Rudy Giuliani, you see all the other figures that were involved, the president and things, but Jeter was right at the center of a lot of things too, of things beginning to feel normal. Derek Jeter, remember, told President Bush not to pitch from the base of the mound. game one of the World Series in 2001. He said, they'll boo you. They'll boo you if you throw at the base of the mound. So wearing a Kevlar bulletproof vest underneath his long sleeve jacket, the president stands at the top of the mound. But one more thing Derek Jeter apparently said to the president, make sure you don't bounce it either. They'll boo you. That's all the encouragement the president needed to throw, without a doubt, hands down, the greatest ceremonial first pitch of all time, right down Main Street after giving the thumbs up in New York City less than a month or around a month after the 9/11 tragedy. That certainly does come to mind. Also tonight was the red bandana game at Boston College. If you don't know, this is the annual game in Chestnut Hill where they pay homage to the former Eagle lacrosse player Wells Crowther, who, while wearing a red bandana, saved at least a dozen people from the South Tower at the World Trade Center where he worked. He was a volunteer firefighter at one point as well. He took his Wall Street trader hat off, put on his firefighter hat on, and saved at least a dozen people's lives while losing his life that day, before losing his life that day. The Eagles, they always seem to get up for the red bandana game. Today was no exception, playing the rudderless Rutgers Scarlet Knights, who last week lost as a 28.5-point favorite against UMass. It was 17-0 Boston College at halftime, or make it 20-7 at halftime. Now it is 28-21. Rutgers has the ball in the final 2 minutes, an opportunity to try to tie that one up. We'll be keeping an eye on that. We mentioned the Yankees facing the New York Mets tonight. The Yankees ended up winning that game 6-4 in the Subway Series. So much for us to dial up here, because we mention Boston College and Rutgers is going on. There's a 4th-and-3 play at this exact moment that Rutgers needs to convert in order to keep this game going. It's a slant. Did he catch it? Yes, he did. Rutgers has the ball over the 50. College football always delivers, regardless on what night it is. And with that in mind, there is a college football game we need to talk about. Holy cow, did Boston College just pick off Rutgers? It seems they did. Red bandana game with the special uniforms on. They're on the doorstep of closing that one out. There's another college football game tonight that might be the most underrated rivalry in college sports. But in addition to getting to that, the Dallas Cowboys opener on Sunday Night Football, right here on Westwood One Sports, might just be decided by the big man upstairs. We'll tell you why next on Westwood One Sports Night. The wait is over. Football is here, and so is DraftKings. 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
30: 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Can Dallas's revamped defense live up to the expectations? Or will John Harbaugh put a halt to the hype by spoiling the Cowboys opener in his New York debut?
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1: Keeping you posted on what's happening in college football. Boston College 28, Rutgers 21. It looks like they're going to be able to run out the remainder of the clock. Last snap, knee down. The Eagles on an emotional night, red bandana night, 25-year anniversary of 9/11. Take down Rutgers, 28-21 is your final in Chestnut Hill. There is a big rivalry game that we'll be hitting on in just a little bit. Free for all Friday at the top of next hour. Cowboys Giants may hinge on the status of star receiver Malik Nabers. That might be what this game comes down to. Because without him on the field, it's really hard to imagine New York summoning the firepower to keep up with a Dallas offense that last year finished second in the NFL in total offense. The one big flaw in the Giants' offseason was failing to secure a reliable receiver to complement Nabers. Despite having not one, but two top 10 picks, they waited until round three to draft a receiver? That's Malachi Fields out of Notre Dame. Oh, but they got Darnell Mooney, though. Sure. So that's what they added at the receiver position. So if Nabers doesn't play in this game, Jackson Dart's top weapons, Mooney, Fields, and Isaiah Likely? That's not all that threatening against a much improved Dallas defense. Remember, Nabers sustained this significant knee injury that cost him pretty much all of last year in September of 25. So a full year ago, he went down, but there were some complications. There was an arthroscopic procedure that needed to happen. That was back in the spring. It led to many people believing that he would start the season on IR, missing the first four games at a minimum. But as we speak to you right now, nobody seems to know if Malik Nabers is going to play. Or at least if they do, it's a giant mystery at worst. Before we hear from Nabers himself, John Harbaugh, the new head coach of the Giants, Sunday, his debut, Sunday Night Football, Westwood One Sports against the Dallas Cowboys. Harbs set the tone at his weekly presser this way.
2: Let me put a stop to all these questions, because I'm not going to tell you who's playing in the game. I'm not going to tell you who's starting. I'm not going to tell you what package we have in. I'm not going to tell you what plays we're running. I'm not going to tell you any of that, okay? So we can make it great and have a great press conference, or we can make it uncomfortable. But I'm not going to tell you, because when you know, the Cowboys know, or every other team we play knows.
1: Guys, if you want to have a fun press conference, ask me questions I want to be asked. Guys, if you want to have a fun press conference, need you guys to ask me about what I had at that Greek restaurant with Giants brass, the Maras, way back when in January. If you want this to be a fun press conference, why are you asking all these questions that people want to have the answer to? Don't make me lie. Yeah, could you just put a stop to this? Come on, what are we doing here? We could have ourselves a fun press conference if you don't ask all these questions that people want the answers to. The Giants had to put an injury designation on Malik Nabers, predictably, listed as questionable. But if you thought that was a masterclass in dodging questions from John Harbaugh, Malik Nabers said, "Hold my beer, you're going to enjoy the way he handled things during his availability."
3: At what point do you think you'll know the answer to that question?
4: I'll let God tell me. You know, keeping my faith, and he'll let me know, and I'll know when it's time.
3: Were you asking before kickoff?
4: I've been asking him a long time. we got a plan. We got he got the plan. I'm just following his footsteps that he want me to take and lead me in the right direction. I'll let God tell you.
1: Yes, yes, yes. Dear Lord, baby Jesus, 8 pound, 6 ounce. Am I going to be playing on Sunday, or instead am I going to be eating from KFC and the always delicious Taco Bell?
4: No, I'll let God tell me.
1: Also, just love the image. Love the image. You know how you hear this guy's a game time decision, and then game day morning arrives and you get the shot of them running routes, getting warm. Just love the idea of Malik Nabers not running out there with trainers, that Jesus Christ himself is out at the stadium pregame and he's working Malik Nabers out, and the cameras are just watching these two out there on the field. And then you see Jesus shake his head no, say, nah, don't think you're ready.
4: I'll let God tell me.
1: God's going to tell us. He's going to make the call. We've heard, see, Carrie Underwood has the Sunday Night Football anthem for NBC, but she also has Jesus Take the Wheel, which is a banger. How about Jesus Replace Our Head Trainer? That's her next big hit. Love it.
4: No, I'll let God tell me.
1: But this might have been the most illuminating answer anybody with the Giants gave this week regarding this situation. Here was Malik Nabers when asked about the possibility, if he does play, of being on a pitch count.
4: You know, if that's the case, then they're not letting the decision be on me. You know, I will come to them and tell them, you know, I want to be on the pitch count. You know, I wouldn't want anyone to tell me, you know, I'm going to be on the pitch count, because at the end of the day, it's my career and it's my, you know, it's my body. So, you know, if a pitch count is, you know, is in the conversation, then I will lead that conversation on. That decision would be on me.
1: So, wait a minute. Is it God's call or is it Malik Nabers' call?
4: I'll let God tell me.
1: Okay. Just trying to keep track here on the notepad. I'm writing this down. All right. It's my career, ultimately. It's God's
2: call. Stopped all these questions.
1: Sorry, Harbs. We're just trying to figure this thing out. Love the idea. We blessed. Stay humble. Scheduled meeting at 9 a.m. Sunday, game day. With who? God.
4: No, I'll let God tell me.
1: Pine Needle, hey, media boys, just stay in your lane and don't get out of it. Is that a Dabo Sweeney bar last week? No pun intended. Gonna stay in our lane before getting beat by 40.
2: Because I'm not gonna tell you who's playing in the game.
1: Not gonna do that. Why would we do that? You kidding me? So, we have no idea if Malik Nabers is going to play. Getting to what this means for the football team, as of right now, we are going to assume that Nabers does not play, and we're going to assume that Dallas beats the Giants. Because even if Nabers were active, number one, does that mean we're going to get a fully healthy Malik Nabers? Is he going to be on the full pitch count? Don't quite think so. Also, does Malik Nabers playing in this game mean that Jackson Dart is going to stay upright? Dallas heavily invested in their front line. First round pick, Malachi Lawrence. Von Miller is depth. Donovan Ezeraku back in year two. A lot to like with Dallas's pass rush, and of course their interior players with Clark and Quinnen Williams, who they acquired via trade last year. Think that's going to be a problem for the Giants. Also, the Cowboys, they are plainly a better football team. This is why yours truly has picked them to finally break through and go to their first Super Bowl since the mid-1990s. Hey, if Indiana can win a football championship this year and the New York Knicks can win a title for the first time in 53 years, why not the Dallas Cowboys getting to Super Sunday? We'll have every angle of Giants-Cowboys covered on Sunday night. NFL Instantgram is our new digital property at Westwood One Sports. This is Will Dalton. See if you can find this graphic that we have, this beautiful graphic of NFL Instantgram. For those who are unfamiliar, make sure you're watching us in addition to listening to us. Westwood One Sports Night YouTube channel. That's where we're live right now, in addition to 300-plus stations across the United States and Canada. The reason we're encouraging you to watch is because you're not going to find NFL Instantgram on radio at 7 o'clock Eastern on Sunday. After the 1 and 4 o'clock games in, we're immediately reacting. We're doing so in a video context, and we're going to be breaking down all the games. That's what we're going to do from 7 to 8 p.m. Eastern time on Sunday. We can't wait for that. That leads right

0: promised. Kansas, Missouri renewed tonight one of the fiercest rivalries in all of college football. Let's go down memory lane, why don't we? How about a quick history lesson? Pull up a chair. There are a lot of rivalries being renamed in college football. The world's largest cocktail party's been renamed. The Red River Shootout is now the Red River Showdown. They're trying to rename this rivalry, and it's all in the name of political correctness, it seems. Whatever you want to call this game, it's not going to hit the way most people refer to Kansas, Missouri. This is the border war. That's what it is. Kansas, Missouri, it's the border war. This series was called that because of an actual bloody war in the mid-1800s between these states that touch each other that lasted over a decade. It didn't end until 1865, that war. 26 years later, only 26 years later, after the actual border war ended, we got the football version of this series. The first Kansas-Mizzou game was in 1891. And from 1891 through 2011, you know, 120 years, they played every single year but one. What was that one year? Glad you asked. 1918. Why didn't they play in 1918? Reason number one, influenza pandemic. Reason number two, World War I. There was quite a bit going on in the country at that point. When Missouri left the Big 12 for the SEC in 2011, after 2011, the series was put on hold for 14 years. These two rivals hate each other, and this was just festering for 14 years. Missouri's win a year ago ended that 14-year drought. Tonight, the Tigers have continued their dominance over the Jayhawks in the series. This game was tied at 14 when Mizzou had the decisive swing. They score a touchdown and then immediately get an interception, punch in another one to go ahead, 28-14. Kansas playing catch-up from that point on. By the way, another historical note, this is the first time that this game has been played on campus in Lawrence since 2002. Because the last decade or so before the series halted, they played the games on a neutral site in Kansas City. Last year was on campus in Columbia. This is in Lawrence, a new stadium that they have, David Booth Stadium. The Tigers are in position to win five straight in the series against KU, seven of the last eight as well. It's 31-21 Mizzou with 4.5 left to go. Kansas has the football trying to make this thing interesting coming down the stretch. You know what's bigger than Cowboys-Giants, though? You know what's bigger than the border war? Kansas and Mizzou. Hard to imagine a lot bigger than those two games. How about number one Ohio State going to number four Texas at DKR? This game going to be wrapping up at about this time tomorrow night. We have a pick for the game that we feel pretty strongly about. And we'll share that pick with you next on Westwood One Sports Night.
1: It's the biggest college football game in the country. Number one, Ohio State versus number four, Texas and Arch Manning. Hear the game live on the Westwood One Sports app. Tomorrow, 7:30 Eastern, Westwood One Sports.
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0: It's NFL Kickoff, presented by YouTube TV on Westwood One Sports. Here's Josh Graham.
1: We're jamming. 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Tell us what we're talking about, because you know most of the conversation on Saturday, college football-wise, is going to center on the game being played in Austin, Texas, 7:30 p.m. Eastern Time on Westwood One Sports. It's Texas and Ohio State. This game might as well be the national championship for the Texas Longhorns. The perception of Longhorn football right now, the perception of Steve Sarkisian, the coach, they can't win games like this one. Take last year's opener in Columbus. Texas was preseason number one in the country, mustered just 7 points against Matt Patricia's defense. Let's not forget that Texas was down a score in the red zone CFP semifinal the previous year when on fourth down, the ball's jarred free and Ohio State's running it back the other end with Sawyer. The last time Texas faced number one, it was Steve Sarkisian's second year and Nick Saban's Crimson Tide visited DKR in Austin. Texas took the lead with 90 seconds to go in the game, but weren't able to hold on. Bryce Young was the quarterback. He led a game-winning drive, final minute of the game. Alabama wins by a point. Texas, how crazy is this? Texas hasn't beaten number one since the 2008 Cotton Bowl. You want to go back in time, that was Colt McCoy outdueling Sam Bradford nearly 20 years ago. So this is the reality. This is the truth. If Texas doesn't beat Ohio State in this setting, there's no way that they're winning it all this season. You can already write them off in that context. They can still achieve a lot of great things. They're just not winning the national championship if they don't win this game. Remember how Ohio State's defense dominated a year ago? We referenced it. Only 7 points for the Texas offense. 7 players from that Buckeye defense were drafted, including 3 in the top 11 picks. Sonny Styles, Arvell Reese, Caleb Downs. Those guys aren't there anymore. Meanwhile, no team went on a bigger shopping spree adding offensive talent than Texas did in the portal this offseason. Cam Coleman is a top 3 receiver in the country, and he's not 3. Hollywood Smothers from NC State. He just sounds like a star. He's the new Longhorn running back. At a certain point, perception can become reality. If Texas can't win this game, and they can't win it at home, how does anybody on that team, that coaching staff, that fan base, in the media, in the college football world, believe that they are capable of winning not one, not two, at a minimum 3 college football playoff games, maybe even 4? Because CFP stakes are on the line with Texas Ohio State. When it comes to seeding, how big's this game? Don't have a percentage chance. Don't have one of those weird probability numbers that these analytic companies pop up and you wonder how they came up with that. But venture to say with pretty strong conviction, whoever wins this game tomorrow night is going to be in the college football playoff. You can bank on that. They're going to be one of the 12. So that's how big this game is. You might have essentially a play-in game into the college football playoff in week 2 of the season. And for Texas, not for Ohio State, for Texas, this game might as well be the national championship, because if they don't win it, they're not winning a title. We can go ahead and write that piece off. Here's the good news for the folks in Austin. We're going to see that breakthrough tomorrow night. Texas is finally going to beat number one. Don't know where you go to try to get a feel for football games. The first place you go, are you somebody that digs into past series, past records? Do you go to the stats first? Do you call a buddy or a friend that you know roots for a certain team and say, hey, how you feeling about it? Yours truly goes to the odds makers. Why? Because they know. They got those big buildings out west for a reason. Listen to what the odds makers are telling you. Texas, well, they never win these types of big games. Texas is number four in the preseason rankings. Ohio State, or not in the preseason rankings, Texas is number four in the current AP poll. Ohio State's number one. Who's favored? Texas by 1.5. Texas is favored by 1.5 points against the number one team. Over the last 10 years, number one has been an underdog 5 times. 5 times, number one in the country has been an underdog. How has the number one team done in those settings? 0-5 in those games. 4 of those 5 games decided by 2 touchdowns or more. So when the dam breaks, it breaks hard. And much like LSU a week ago, spotlight game, everybody's watching, LSU Clemson, you should expect Texas to take advantage of the stage, not just win the football game, win it emphatically, being the story week 2 of the college football season. We're taking the Longhorns to win by 14 points. We are saying hook 'em. And Texas football being back in a way that they have not been in close to 2 decades. Texas 31, Ohio State 17. That's our pick for this game. Fire up the fight song. Strike up the band. Hook 'em. All right, all right, all right. It's probably going to feel like 100 degrees on the field at DKR. But you best bet that McConaughey is going to have what he describes as old rusty. That beaten, we'll just say worn in, burnt orange jacket that he wears. You need to look at what the record of Texas football is while wearing old rusty for Matthew McConaughey. All right, all right, all right. You know he'll be there tomorrow night. Do we have Art Martinez, the caller of the night from last week's Free for All Friday? Because see if you can dig that one up real quickly. Because for those who don't know, and Will Dalton, you could coordinate this stuff behind the scenes as well. Because Free for All Friday is coming. In about 10 minutes, you get to steer the conversation. You get to tell us what we should be talking more about. And something we've implemented to Free for All Friday to, you know, make it even more fun is having a caller of the night. You know, make it competitive. Now, I don't know. I don't want to establish a criteria that tells you what a caller of the night call is. Because it might vary. It might vary 1 week versus the other. Sometimes it's something completely random, and a guy sounds like he's drunk in a Taco Bell drive-thru, and it's not sports-related at all. Sometimes it's Mr. Positive encouraging people, depending on what that encouragement is. And sometimes, in some instances, it is a sports call where people are getting kind of fired up. And understandably so. The show can be therapeutic in some ways. The show can be like sitting on the therapy couch and telling us about your mother. Sometimes people need that. It's what they do. So we will crown, with no criteria whatsoever, a free-for-all Friday caller of the night. So let me know when we have the call from last week, our guy calling in about the Dallas Cowboys and letting us know what was what specifically, because I don't remember the name. I think it might have been Tim who was giving us a shout, but he was telling us about his new car. He was telling us about how people tick him off when they talk about his Dallas Cowboys wrong. And that's okay. That's all fair game for Free for All Friday. A reminder about our new broadcast schedule that begins this weekend. We told you about NFL Instantgram, which launches Sunday, 7 o'clock Eastern time. That's a digital-only property. But me and Linnell are going to be in different places as well. We're moving to the evening time on the weekends. See, Linnell's been in the morning the last 6 months or so since the NFL season ended. I've been staying put in the 4 to 7 p.m. slot Eastern time. It changes starting this weekend. At 8 p.m. Eastern time, Linnell Willingham is going to be with you from 8 to 11. And then I will be here in this same window, 11 p.m. to 3 a.m., recapping the full weekend in college football. Queuing that up, making sure you're ready over there. Making sure you're ready for all things NFL on Sunday, but recapping all things in college football. And then on Sunday, we have the NFL Instantgram. Then it's going to be 8 to 11 during Sunday Night Football, a watch-along on radio and on video as well, the Westwood One Sports Night channel, taking you through Cowboys, Giants, but really any Sunday football, a Sunday Night Football game each week. And then Linnell Willingham will take the steering wheel after the NFL evening concludes, 11 p.m. to 3 a.m. So want to make sure you're up to speed on what Linnell Willingham and I are up to on the weekends, the new schedule. We're very excited about that. 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
0: It's NFL Kickoff, presented by YouTube TV on Westwood One Sports. 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
1: Free for All Friday is here with a little bit of an NFL flavor. Usually we've got the margaritas in hand and Jimmy Buffett playing, but inject this all into my veins. NFL Football Sunday on the horizon, college football top of mind with Border War, red bandana on a Friday night. DKR, Texas, Ohio State on Saturday. For this hour and this hour only, you get to steer the ship. Free for All Friday. Give us a shout right now. Tell us what we should be talking more about. This is your opportunity, people. Get the emails. Get the mentions. Why don't you talk about this? Why aren't you talking about that? 310-840-4910 if you want in. And at some point tonight, we're going to crown a Free for All Friday caller of the night. We have found last week's caller of the night from the state of Texas. talking about the Dallas Cowboys, this was our guy Tim being crowned last week's Free for All Friday Caller of the Night.
17: Fantastic. All right, I just want to talk to the last couple of guys, except the other Cowboys fan, because I know you're probably still listening. You guys, you two in particular, remind me of the biggest annoying casuals in the sports world. You have no real takes of your own. You only regurgitate what you hear on ESPN about the Dallas Cowboys, and I'm getting sick of it. You have no, he couldn't give you a point, bud. He couldn't give you a reason. He just said, look at the last 30 years. Like everybody else says, it's unoriginal, it's lame, and people like that suck. I'm not saying that the Cowboys are going to win the Super Bowl this year, but I am going to say that if you're going to go against the Cowboys, have a logical sports take. Okay, we're not asking for much here. We're not asking for a dissertation. We're not asking for a soliloquy. We're asking for reasonable sports takes that you created on your own. Am I asking for too much? No. Am I asking for too much? I'm getting sick and tired of people saying the same thing over and over and over again. If you looked at the offseason, you would know that calling them a contender is not a wild thing to say. Like you said, the defense has vastly improved. We all expect the offense to be excellent. Geez, what happens usually when a team has a good defense and an excellent offense? They usually are contenders. Is that a crazy take?
1: Free-for-all Friday, caller of the week, our guy Tim Rackham. That's the bar that's been set. So are you going to be able to bring it? 310-840-4910 for the next hour, Free-for-all Friday calls here on the show. But let's actually kick things off before we get to your calls. The most unpredictable game of the weekend, Packers-Vikings. We do have NFL bets that we're going to hand out at the top of next hour. Can promise you that this game's not going to be on the card. At least not the point spread as it currently stands. This is the most unpredictable game, but don't take it from us. Look at what odds makers have done. The Vikings opened up as 1.5-point favorites. The Packers, now favored by 1.5. From a betting perspective, it's either this game or Jets-Titans. You know, the Robert Saleh Bowl. That you should not touch with a 39.5-foot pole. That line, by the way, is also 1.5 points. While it seems the Packers are a better team than the Vikings, there are so many unknown variables here. Minnesota has a new quarterback. If Kyler Murray is a noticeable upgrade over J.J. McCarthy, then the Vikings might go from 9 wins to potentially being contenders in the NFC. Our guy Linnell Willingham's a believer. He's got the Vikings in the Super Bowl. He's got the Vikings in the big game. We've got the Dallas Cowboys. Hoo boy. The Green Bay Packers, they have questions offensively. Josh Jacobs on the commissioner's exempt list. With no Josh Jacobs, here the top three running backs on Green Bay's depth chart have 400 career rushing yards. Not 400 career carries combined, 400 career yards between them, those three backs. Also, it's a home game for the Vikings, so you got to think that counts for something. Overall, this is going to be a fascinating weekend in the NFC North. And an unpredictable weekend. Was on with Bleck and Abdallah earlier today and said that you pretty much should just attach trap music to all these games that we see involving NFC North teams, because it's just trap games everywhere. Packers, Vikings, no clue what's going to happen there. Bears on the road at the Carolina Panthers. Many have Chicago on upset alert. The Detroit Lions host the New Orleans Saints, even though you might look at that game and say, well, it's a touchdown point spread. That could be closer than the experts think. So it's the most unpredictable division in the league. It's the most unpredictable game looking at Packers-Vikings. 310-840-4910 if you want in. Free for All Friday is the name of the game. We had the tone set by last week's caller of the week, Mr. Positive. Let's see what you got to get us started this week. 310-840-4910. Mr. Positive, take it right away.
20: 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Remember, when life comes to get you, be ready, I say. 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Boom shakalaka. Warriors, 9/11. Don't want to get political. Never forget. Please. Let's bring unity to the world. Let's be like Josh Graham and Denton Day. Bring unity, not division, to the world. And yes, the U.S. Open is upon us in tennis. I want Zverev and I want my little...
1: Oh, no.
20: Yes, I'm having
1: What's
20: a
1: happening?
20: Brain fart.
1: Are we talking about Shelton? Oh, okay.
20: The beautiful brunette to beat what's her first name, Josh, baby?
1: I don't know. I haven't watched 1 minute of the U.S. Open. I'm going to be honest with you.
20: How dare you, Josh, baby.
1: I'm going to leave it to Will Dalton. Will Dalton, what's the name of the girl he's talking about?
20: Sabalenka.
21: Arena Sabalenka.
20: Yay, Sabby.
21: Yeah.
20: That's my Will, baby. Ow! Everybody, go for your dreams. Love you all. Damn it, do not give up. I am here for you, Mr. Positive. Rock the mic. Ow! And that guy from Texas was fantastic, and he was talking about me and some other guy.
1: Oh,
20: it's all right. Go, Bills. Ow!
1: Yeah, I don't need the kiss-ass part there. Now I'm getting a little bit of echo in my ear here. Let's be careful. Playing ball around here. Now it's gone. There we go. Mr. Positive. He is not earning brownie points for kissing ass there at the end. He dropped the ball by not knowing the name of the U.S. Open player he's talking about. I'm just going to be honest. If I don't know something, I'm not going to do the thing some hosts do. Won't say what guy at the four-letter network often pretends he knows stuff about things and can't just have a little bit of humility and say, I don't know anything about that. The U.S. Open, Will Dalton, that's what you're here for. You're in a New York state of mind, not just because a lot of us, you're reflecting on the 25-year anniversary of 9/11, but you've been watching U.S. Open tennis over college football tonight.
21: That's true, I have. I had Ben Shelton. I had Tiafoe, Big Foe, on the big screen.
1: Uh-huh.
21: Dude, Ben Shelton, he might have the biggest serve of anybody we've ever seen on the tour. He might just. I think he had like a 158, 159 mile an hour serve tonight that might be the hardest ever recorded at the U.S. Open. Fun fact. See, again, this is what I'm here for.
1: Get him out of here. Yeah. Will Dalton talking about tennis. That's enough. But, you know, that's the beauty of Free For All Friday. Like, if you want to come in and talk about U.S. Open tennis, well, this is the platform for you where we're not talking enough about it. Will Dalton, he's tickled by it. He's got his Yankee hat on. They beat the Mets tonight in the Subway Series tonight. He's fired up about it. The Orioles, they're still trying to rope me back in. Not fully, but they're getting close going down the stretch. They got about 15 games left. 310-840-4910. Let's get to another Free For All Friday phone call. Jim is in Seattle. Jim, what do you have for us?
22: Can you hear me?
1: Yeah, we got you, Jim.
22: Yeah, so I got two programming lineup change questions. Most important one of all, a corner of my minds need to know. Monday morning, 2 a.m., are you going to have your unusual question segment?
1: Yeah, I think that's about a good time for Free For All, you know, for unusual questions. We said that Free For All Friday allows for you to play program director, and we meant it, where not only are you requesting that a popular afternoon summer segment that was taking over the world, unusual questions, get moved to the evenings now that we're on Saturday nights, but yes, for you, tomorrow night at about 2 o'clock Eastern time, we will be playing for unusual questions. That's what we're going to do.
22: Okay,
1: we're going to have that
22: then
1: for you.
22: Okay, and last question. One big change they're making this year, college football, ESPN is getting rid of the kicker at the bottom of your TV screens. You no longer get to see the score updates because they don't want you to see, like, the Notre Dame score and be tempted to change your channel to NBC. Are you happy that they're no longer going to have a kicker?
1: No, I think, honestly, appreciate the call, Jim. It's less about being fearful of someone turning the channel and more about it's 2026 and people aren't getting their information from the ticker anymore. Like, generally, people have their phones. People have multiple screens. It's more accessible, the information. And also, it's probably a cost saver, too. Like, somebody has to update those things. Don't think AI is doing that yet with the ticker. So, see that people are fired up about it. It's not necessarily something we're all that worked up about. 310-840-4910. Let's go to Saul. Saul, you're on Westwood One Sports Night. You're on Free For All Friday. Go.
2: Oh, am I on the air?
1: Yeah.
2: Am I on the air right now?
1: Uh-huh.
2: I wanted to get on before that Mr. Positive. He makes me feel so uneasy. And he always gets on before me. How did
1: let's
2: he
1: talk
2: do it?
1: Let's talk about it, Saul. See, I'm he beat scared. You he I'm, beat you to the punch. He called in first. This wasn't a preferential
2: terrible.
1: Treatment
2: He's
1: deal. Saul, what's your issue? Tell me. Let's talk about it.
2: I'm from Rochester, New York, but I reign from Philadelphia, but I now live in Virginia. But I'm scared to death. I'm scared to death of this Shaquan Barkley. What he's gonna do to my Commanders.
1: Are you, hey, here's the thing. Are you more scared to death at what Saquon Barkley is going to do to the Washington defense or Philadelphia front seven is going to do to that Washington offensive line and your poor quarterback coming back from
2: that's
1: injury?
2: True. But it's that Saquon Barkley that he's so conniving and he's so damn slick. He just gets away and runs so quick. But then what are they going to do to Jaden?
1: Yeah.
2: What will they do to Jaden when they get a hold of him? They're going to choke him. They're going to choke him, and then they're going to laugh, and it's going to be on TV. I've been to the stadium.
1: I'm sure you have. What were your experiences like at the stadium, Saul?
2: They beat me once. And they took off my piece fell off my head, my little blonde basket, in front of my children, and they laughed. They all laughed. They put me on the Jumbotron. And unfortunately, I urinated on myself, and then they kicked me. They kicked me out of the stadium. I was wearing a New York jersey. I mean, I guess that's why they didn't like me. But they did. They were mean. They're mean people.
1: Saul,
2: so,
1: thank
2: at
1: you
2: some
1: so
2: point, we got to do something about these Philadelphia fans. But I am scared. I am scared about Mr. Barkley running all ramshot all over my Commanders, and I'm scared to death.
1: Thanks, Saul. I appreciate the call. That was an adventure. Oh. Do we have Will Dalton, an early front runner for Free For All Friday caller of the night?
21: Yeah, I think that I'm scared.
3: Mr. Barkley.
21: I love it.
1: I'm scared. What he's going to do to my Commanders. 310-840-4910. The bar has been set. Last week from the state of Texas, from Detroit, Mr. Positive, and Saul being scared and urinating on himself amidst Philadelphia Eagles fans. We hit on the most unpredictable game of the weekend. We need to talk about the best game that no one seems to be interested in talking about at all this week. That and more of your Free For All Friday phone calls at 310-840-4910. 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
0: 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Bill and Rookie have you covered. Bill brings the facts. Rookie brings the positivity. 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
2: Daily Row writes in, are you scared of that Saquon Barkley? 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Quan, where are you steering the ship?
3: Hey, so, well, first of all, that last guy, he sounded just like Neil from Family Guy. I couldn't get his voice out of my head.
2: He did, and I can't unhear it. Oh, my God, he did. I can't unhear it. That's excellent.
3: So, yeah, that's first. And then I want to get something off my chest before I get into my point.
2: What do you got?
3: The first thing is, when I first heard the Westwood One radio show, I initially just despised it. Not because it was a bad radio show or anything, but
2: yeah,
3: simply because the 93.7 The Fan was over and I was no longer hearing, you know, just some good stuff about my own stuff going on in my town with my sports team. So I was just upset I couldn't hear 93.7 The Fan anymore. But another thing is, I happened to get on here before 93.7 The Fan. So I appreciate the opportunity. So I'm going to go ahead and just put the world on notice.
2: Hey, can I tell you something on the front end? Can I tell you something? One, appreciate having you. Appreciate you listening to us. I hope we could continue to win you over during the football season. And as a way to try to suck up to you, I picked the Steelers as my survivor pick this week. I did it before Tua was out. And now that Tua is not playing and it's Cooper Rush as a third stringer, every week we're going to see a bloodbath usually in the NFL somewhere, especially early on in the season. I know people were pointing to that Chargers-Cardinals game. Nuh-uh. I think the Steelers are about to hammer those Atlanta Falcons and Cooper Rush on Sunday.
3: And it's not going to end with the Falcons. Trust and believe, this year is a lot different. I get it's Aaron Rodgers last year. He's getting older and up there in age. But he has nothing to lose. He's not worried about getting hit as much. He's going to take those risky chances. He's going to make those throws that he wanted to, you know, usually throw away to get another play in, as opposed to it might be his last play. So now he's playing to the end. He came back because he thought we could win a Super Bowl. We made a lot of great additions, and we're looking a lot better than last year. We got our wide receiver 2. We got our wide receiver 3. And there really aren't that many weak spots. As long as Patrick Queen pulls it together at the linebacker spot, we have a solid team all through and through. So
2: I'm
3: I just want
2: you.
3: To put the league on notice that watch out for the Steelers. We're coming. And
2: it
3: also,
2: is.
3: A side note, don't sleep on the Pittsburgh Pirates either. We're 4.5 games out with 15 games left.
2: Hey,
3: and
2: man.
3: The Colorado Rockies made it when they were 4.5 games out with 14 games left. So just putting the league on notice for both of them.
2: I'll continue to suck up, Quan. I have no problem doing so. Appreciate the call. At the start of the baseball season, Pittsburgh Pirates to make the playoffs preseason bet was one of the ones that we placed because we're in. We were believers. We still are. Fun baseball season in Pittsburgh, first time in a long time that's been the case. You referenced receiver 2, receiver 3, talking about the addition of Michael Pittman and bringing in Bernard from Alabama via the draft. There is no division champ that's more disrespected than the Steelers have been. They won 10 games last year. This is not like the Carolina Panthers going 8-9. Sorry, Will Dalton. But the Steelers completely have been overlooked. With Rodgers having a good year last year, Mike McCarthy coming in, it feels that this is about preconceived notions, minds already being made up, perceptions about McCarthy and Rodgers that probably don't meet the reality of what those two figures actually are within football. Let's go to Larry. He's in Kansas. Larry, you're on Free For All Friday, 310-840-4910. Where are you steering the ship?
4: I apologize for my voice. I've got a cold. 2 weeks ago, or maybe 3 weeks ago, you talked about the sports being played on Christmas Day.
2: Mm-hmm.
4: And, excuse me, I have some unreliable sources telling
2: Ooh.
4: Me
2: Ooh.
4: That Major League Baseball is going to have a doubleheader on Christmas Day, with the Yankees playing Boston the first game and the Dodgers playing the Giants in the second game. But not to be outdone, I got some unreliable sources in Florida that are telling me that the Daytona 500 is now going to be run on December 25th. Oh. And not to be undone by that, one, I cannot believe this is one that you're going to have to do some verification work for me, but okay. I hear from my unreliable sources in Kentucky that all three races of the Triple Crown are going to be run on Christmas Day.
2: Whoa.
4: Can your staff do some verification work on that?
2: Let me double check this, Larry. Appreciate the call. We're all about sources. We're all about reporting and journalism being done on the show. Will Dalton, unverified sources say that Duke Carolina is going to be played on Christmas Day, even though the schedule just came out 2 days ago and they're not going to play until the day before the Super Bowl.
0: Unconfirmed. Unconfirmed sources. Oh, yeah. Whoa.
2: Will Dalton, you get out of here and put your ear to the ground. Try to get to the bottom of this reporting from Larry in Kansas. 310-840-4910 if you want in. We mentioned that Packers-Vikings might be the most unpredictable game of the weekend. We do have our bets at the top of next hour that we'll hand out in Graham's Gambling. The best game of the weekend that nobody is talking about, Bucks-Bengals. This is a matchup between two potential division champs. The Bengals, they became a trendy pick to win the AFC North. They added Dexter Lawrence. They added Boy Mafa. They're also the only team in that division to not make a coaching change this offseason. The Bucs, they're the favorites to win the NFC South. They won it four straight years. Last year, they went 6-2 and then self-combusted late. Carolina, in a three-way tie, had the tiebreaker at 8-9 over the Bucs and the Falcons. That's why they made the playoffs. The other two did not. The other two games that we'll see Sunday that might feature potential division winners: Bills, Texans, maybe Panthers, Bears, but Carolina is viewed as a long shot to repeat in that division. Bills, Texans is a headliner. Everyone's talking about that game. Who's talking about Bucks, Bengals? This is a fascinating matchup between star QBs. Like, usually you'd think star QBs, that drives the bus. And you got Joe Burrow, who said that this team reminds him of his championship team at LSU back in 2019. It's such an important year for Cincinnati. They seem to have been pushing their chips in for 2026. Baker Mayfield just got paid. While Burrow's weapons have been well documented, don't sleep on Abuka, Godwin, Bucky Irving, Kenneth Gainwell, who they added in the offseason. Heck, even Otten at tight end. They got dudes. That's why they were okay letting Mike Evans walk and have six catches and a touchdown for the 49ers down under last night. This could be a fun, high-scoring game. It might be the most aesthetically pleasing game of the day. In terms of a pick, we're leaning upset. The Bucks, they tend to start the season well. The Bengals tend to start their season slow. Also, it doesn't seem that Cincinnati's offensive line has gotten a whole lot better. And the first round pick, Reuben Bain from Miami, that fell all the way to number 15, he's going to have a chip, and he could pay immediate dividends for Tampa. Lining up across from Yaya Diaby and Vita Vea, he got paid and he's healthy in the middle of that D-line too. Think that they might pull the upset in Cincinnati. Bucks-Bengals, the best game in the NFL that nobody seems to be all that interested in talking about. Something we shake our head at. 310-840-4910 if you want in. Jim is in Indiana. Jim, you're on Free For All Friday. Jim, where are you steering the ship?
5: I wanted to realize how long it took you to think about Blur 2, that song, and the Gorillaz.
2: What about,
5: and did you know,
2: what about Blur 2 and Gorillaz? See, I know both these songs. Generally, this is very 2000s rock. I don't know, Jim, how you just correctly assume that this is the type of music I listen to, but it is.
5: It's the same lead singer.
2: What?
5: How long did it take you to realize that Clint Eastwood by the Gorillaz is a Casio preset.
2: Whoa. So the lead, same lead singer of Blur, this guy,
5: yep.
2: Woohoo! That guy is the same guy saying, I'm happy, I'm feeling bad. Same guy?
5: Yes, indeed.
2: Wow. Wow.
5: My last

0: Wagon Wheel wasn't Darius Rucker's song, but was in fact Old Crow Medicine Show's. And at 2:20 in the morning, I'm sitting at the convention center in downtown Indianapolis, and some guy's calling in, yelling at me, saying, it was Bob Dylan's song! It was Bob's! No, well, Bob wrote one lyric of it, and then they found it and made the rest of the song. It's Bob's! It's Bob's song. You know what? You don't want to skirt the facts when it comes to song and band matters. Another example of that comes to mind, I realized recently that the same lead singer of The Shins is also the same lead singer of a band called Broken Bells. Like their music quite a bit as well. So if you enjoy either of those work, maybe your mind might be, you know, galaxy brain such as mine was. The Gorillaz and Blur having the same lead singer. Great stuff from Jim. 310-840-4910. Bert is in Baltimore. What's up, Bert? Where are you steering the ship?
1: Josh, originally I called in, and I still do want to give you kudos for bringing up the heartwarming story about Derek Jeter and the girl who lost her father in the 9/11 attack.
0: Yeah, let me update those who didn't hear that story from earlier. You're talking about Brielle Saracini, whose dad was the captain of United Flight 175, one of the planes that crashed into the World Trade Center. She wrote a letter to Derek Jeter when she was 10 after 9/11, saying that the reason she loved baseball was because of her dad and Derek Jeter. Derek Jeter invited her to the ballpark, and they started a relationship then, and they still have a relationship today. She threw a first pitch out along with her husband, who also lost his dad on 9/11 in the South Tower, and the couple connected through an event that brought 9/11 survivors or the family of 9/11 victims together. So it was a heartwarming story. Subway Series tonight, Yankee Stadium, the Yankees beating the Mets tonight. So just wanted to bring people up to date. Go right ahead, Bert.
1: Yep, no, the captain is a class act, always has been and always will be. However, after being on hold for the last half hour, I bring to the Westwood One listeners of the Westwood One Sports Night a public service announcement.
0: Uh-huh.
1: Much like one should not drink and then drive, one should also be careful how much they imbibe and then call in a national radio show.
0: Yeah, you might urinate on yourself, we've come to find out. It's a great point. We have a few rules here. One of them's not involving your blood alcohol level. We're not going to Tony Romo you here and ask how much you've had to drink. We're not going to do that. But don't cuss. That's one of the rules that we have in honor of the great Buzz Williams at Virginia Tech. Will Dalton's giggling at that one there. Do you want to deliver your Derek Jeter take for everybody who doesn't know it since he brought up the captain?
2: Yeah, I believe that Derek Jeter's the greatest Yankee of all time.
0: Will Dalton was also born in the mid-90s, and anything that happened before he was born, he doesn't acknowledge. That is true. Don't try to deny that piece. 310-840-4910. Is Derek Jeter the greatest Yankee ever? Will Dalton seems to think so. Let's go to Emily, who's in San Diego. Probably a better way to say that. Emily, what is the direction you're taking us now?
3: Well, I had a malfunction with my direction. So I kind of got like three directions. But the first one I wanted to ask you was, what is the story behind your YouTube and cussing and stuff? I heard that on...
0: I was on with Black and Abdallah earlier today. And
3: yeah.
0: So on the radio, fun fact, they don't let you, courtesy of our friends at the FCC, curse. You can't curse on the radio. The NFL Instagram show that you've given me a great opportunity to plug, a shameless opportunity to plug, is not going to be on radio. It's going to just be digital. It's going to be on YouTube. It's going to be on audio, Spotify, Apple Podcasts, that type of thing. It's going to be streaming on X. So in theory, I could just let it rip in a way that

0: I can't on the radio. Just by rule, can't do it. I might just do that. And I'm not saying I'm going to, Emily. I don't know if I have that type of vocabulary. But if it invites more people and creates more curiosity of what might happen at 7 p.m. Eastern when we launch NFL Instagram, why not? Because I don't know. Can I? It seems so. I could just let it rip if I want to.
1: Hey, let me ask you a question. How do you find this program?
0: Oh, how did I find this program? Well,
1: No. How do we, as listeners,
0: well, let me
1: find your program?
0: Man, people are going to believe, much like Peter the dog, like Kirk Herbstreit's dog, that you're an industry plant, just like allowing me to ask these questions. Thank you, Emily in San Diego, for the call. Here's where you find it. Westwood One Sports Tonight YouTube channel. It's where you go. We're growing and following. I think last night we had 5,000-6,000 people that watched us live, which is great. Will Dalton right now has thrown the graphic up on the screen. Westwood One Sports Tonight is where you can watch this show in addition to listening to it, however and wherever you're listening or watching. How you doing? Appreciate you spending the time with us. 7 p.m. Eastern time, right after the 1 o'clock, 4 o'clock games in, we're going to be on for an hour just recapping what we saw, and we hope you'll be with us. NFL Instagram, 7 p.m. Eastern time on Sunday night. The last of your free-for-all Friday calls are on the way. 310-840-4910 if you want in on the program. 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
2: 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Can Dallas's revamped defense live up to the expectations? Or will John Harbaugh put a halt to the hype by spoiling the Cowboys opener in his New York debut?
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0: Will Dalton's not backing off on that horrific Derek Jeter is the greatest Yankee of all time take. I forget honestly what the take is. Or what the case is before we get to the last of your free-for-all Friday calls at 310-840-4910. Other than you were born in an age where you could watch Derek Jeter play and not all the other great Yankees, what is the case for Derek Jeter being the best?
22: I just believe his overall numbers and clutchness in the postseason, the fact that he won so many World Series. I mean, he's the captain. Okay, he's Mr. October, Mr. November, all of them, both months.
0: So you just made a case for Babe Ruth. Babe Ruth won more titles. Babe Ruth had a better batting average. Babe Ruth had more home runs.
22: Yeah, but Derek Jeter, when you think Yankees, I think Derek Jeter more than I think Babe Ruth.
0: Babe Ruth is the greatest baseball player who ever lived.
22: Shohei Ohtani might have something to say about that.
0: Babe Ruth was Shohei Ohtani before Shohei Ohtani.
22: Yeah, now we got Shohei Ohtani.
0: I don't even think...
22: Listen, I get the numbers technically are better.
0: You said better, numbers!
22: Better. I'm talking about postseason.
0: Babe Ruth literally pointed where he was going to hit a homer.
22: We actually did that. We don't
0: he
22: know
0: called
22: he
0: his shot.
22: Did.
0: There's people there
22: that,
0: who cited
22: that might
0: it.
22: Be some Paul Bunyan type stuff. Did he actually? Do we know? Do we have fact that he?
0: We have a
22: did
0: picture
22: that?
0: Of it. His find the picture and put it on our chat.
22: 3,465 hits. His games played. All the postseason clutch moments. Nobody has been more clutch in that uniform in the postseason winning World Series than Derek, whatever his middle name is, Jeter.
0: Babe Ruth batted .349 in his career.
22: It's good for the Babe. That's great. I have nothing but respect for the Babe. I just think Derek Jeter has represented what it means to be a Yankee better than anybody.
0: 310-840-4910. Useless right there at the end. Let's go to Alex, who's in Ohio. Alex, where are you steering the ship?
1: Hey.
0: Hey.
1: Columbus, Ohio.
0: What's up?
1: How you guys doing?
0: Well, what do you got?
1: What do you guys think about the Browns this year?
0: What do you think about the Browns this year before I answer?
1: Well, I always believe in them because my dad took me to the first game when I was about 4 years old.
0: Okay.
1: And I've loved him ever since, even though he saw him lose the Steelers about the first 10 games I went to. But still believe in them.
0: Okay. Thank you for the call, Alex. I don't believe in them at all. Because Deshaun Watson's the quarterback, and he's bad at playing football. That's an issue. And your best player, who didn't look great last night, but was the defensive player of the year last year in Myles Garrett, he's not on your team anymore. Like some of the skill talent on offense, like Todd Monken, think that brighter days might be ahead, but in a division that features Cincinnati, Baltimore, and Pittsburgh, who are all better than you are, not very optimistic at all, especially with the uninspiring Deshaun Watson at quarterback. Let's go to T-Money. He's in Tucson. He apparently has thoughts on this Yankee conversation, and apparently so many others do as well.
3: Come on, we're talking about the king of crash, the sultan of SWAT, the great Bambino.
0: Here's a funny thing. I know Will so well. His favorite movie is The Sandlot, where a key part, a central tenet of the movie, is talking about how great Babe Ruth is.
3: Dude, I used to play on that field where homie hit it off the scoreboard. They shot that where I played Little League.
0: Oh,
3: anyway,
0: awesome.
3: Jeter is boring, bro. Jeter is like milk toast, overnight oats. Jeter didn't come on, man. That is just the dumbest thing. I grew up in the 90s. Jeter was a product of the product around him, and everybody knows it. Do not let that kind of garbage come out of your mouth again, gentlemen. All right.
0: Thank you.
3: Thanks.
0: Thank you, T-Money. Your reaction, Will.
22: Of all time. There you go. You'll hear it again. Boring? The captain is the most storybook, one of the most storybook careers in all of sports from start to finish.
0: What do you mean, finish?
22: Don't do that. Don't do that, Krebs. Oh, he didn't make the play.
0: Oh, you're talking about he got a hit in his last game, but it was a walk-off to miss the playoffs. Whoa!
22: That has nothing to do with his career. He was already set in stone by then. That had nothing to do with it.
0: I am so sorry, Will. No, cut his mic. I want him out. No more Will, because we're going to go to Mark, who wants in on this subject, too. You can't be a member of the New York Yankees that have won 26 titles, 26, 27, losing count, and say it's storybook for your career to end on a walk-off when you don't make the playoffs. Sorry, that's not storybook. Let's go to Mark. He's in D.C. Mark, what do you think?
19: Well, I mean, I don't want to have to do this, but, I mean, Babe was great, but he didn't play against any Latino or black players. So, by default, he can't be, because Jeter played against the best in the world. Babe played against a segregated population. So, you got to discount some of those numbers, I think. I mean, I don't always like the Babe was great, don't get me wrong, but he didn't play Satchel Paige and Josh Gibson and those other guys. You know what I'm saying? For his
0: okay, then what about Mickey Mantle? Then what about Joe DiMaggio?
19: I think Joe, what did Joe? I don't think Joe did either. But
0: Joe
19: Mickey
0: played
19: Mantle,
0: in the 50s? Joe played okay. In the 50s, yeah.
19: Okay, maybe. I mean, I'm not discounting those guys. I think those guys had something to say, too. You know, I just think when you take it all into consideration, by the time everything evened out, you know, in the modern era specifically, Jeter's the guy. I'm just saying, you know.
0: Mark, thanks for keeping us honest. That's great. Didn't play against any Latinos, any brothers. All right. Appreciate that. One more. Kimberly, Idaho, you get the last word on Free For All Friday. Go!
2: Oh, my gosh. Hello.
0: Hi.
2: Hi. It has been a while.
0: You're a Vegas Golden Knight fan. We haven't talked since my Hurricanes beat you in the Stanley Cup.
2: I know, and it's been a while, and I finally have to call. I'm like, all right, it is September. Yes, everything is happening with sports, but guess what?
0: What's that?
2: Hockey starts preseason. So that's going to be starting in the conversation soon. So I wanted to do the last call and be like, hey, get prepared because we're going to be battling this out again.
0: Does that mean that you're going to be calling more often?
2: I only do it during hockey time and prepare for hockey time.
0: I'm prepared.
2: I do have quotes of NFL and baseball. I am a Seattletonian, born and raised. But most of my, actually, I guess I would say now I'm more Idahoan. But yes, so we need to keep thought that hockey is coming.
0: Yes, and I appreciate it.
2: And just a quick thought. Where do you think you're going to stand in the first, let's say, couple months?
0: Okay, well, let me tell you this. I'll answer the question because it's funny you say that hockey's close. Working on trying to get Rob Brind'Amour, the Stanley Cup champion head coach, on the show, trying to figure that out. Going to be there opening night, 5 o'clock p.m. Eastern puck drop. For the Hurricanes facing the Florida Panthers, we want those Panthers. We want those Golden Knights. And yes, hockey's coming soon. What a great way to end Free For All Friday. Thank you so much for that call. Now we need to hand out some bets. This is a hard left turn. Graham's gambling next on Westwood One Sports Night.
20: This is Westwood One Sports. 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
21: 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Here's Josh Graham.
0: Graham's gambling 20 minutes from now. Got a couple of things we have in the hopper. Some considerations, some last-minute calls we're going to make in terms of those bets. So make sure you stick around for that. 20 minutes from now. But how about we get to the game that is probably going to generate the most buzz this weekend. Sunday Night Football on Westwood One Sports. It is the New York Giants and the Dallas Cowboys. Cowboys-Giants might hinge on one thing Sunday night. Is Malik Nabers going to play for New York? Without him on the field, plain and simple, it's hard to imagine that the Giants have enough firepower just to keep up with the high-octane offense of the Cowboys. Number two total offense in the NFL last year. No drama this offseason on that side of the ball. Sure, the Tyron Smith injury is a blow, but George Pickens is happy playing on the franchise tag. Dak Prescott seems to be good. This offense looks like they're fully up to speed. The one big flaw in the Giants' offseason strategy has been failing to secure a reliable receiver to complement Nabers. With all due respect to Darnell Mooney, he ain't that. Despite having two top 10 picks, the Giants did what? They waited till round three to select a receiver. And kind of like Darnell Mooney, Malachi Fields out of Notre Dame is fine, but he's not a guy that you want to go into a game feeling like he's a go-to target. Without Nabers, let's say he doesn't play, Jackson Dart's top targets, Mooney, Fields, and Isaiah Likely. That's not all threatening to a much improved Dallas defense. Remember that Neighbors, he sustained this knee injury early last season, September, a full year ago. And it looked like he was going to be on track to be ready to go for the start of this season. But then in the spring, he needed the arthroscopic procedure to be done on the knee. This led to many believing he could start the season on IR, missing the first four games at a minimum. So where do things stand at the moment? It doesn't really feel like we have a clue. There is a chance that Neighbors plays. There's a chance he doesn't. At worst, it's one big giant mystery. Before we heard from Neighbors himself, John Harbaugh set the tone on what it was going to be at his weekly press conference.
1: Let me put a stop to all these questions, because I'm not going to tell you who's playing in the game. I'm not going to tell you who's starting. I'm not going to tell you what package we have in. I'm not going to tell you what plays we're running. I'm not going to tell you any of that, okay? So we can make it great and have a great press conference, or we can make it uncomfortable. But I'm not going to tell you, because when you know, the Cowboys know. Or every other team we play know.
0: Hey, guys. In the spirit of New York, I was fully expecting the Seinfeld music. The do-do-do-do-do. If they know, if you know, then the Cowboys know. And then the Commanders know. And everybody else knows. So that seems to be with Malik Neighbors in mind. He's officially listed as questionable today. Not to be outdone, though. Malik Neighbors, if you thought John Harbaugh was dodging those questions, well, Malik had his own way of dodging injury questions. Buckle up, grab some popcorn, enjoy this.
3: At what point do you think you'll know the answer to that question?
11: I'll let God tell me. You know, I'll let God tell me, you know, keeping my faith, and he'll let me know, and I'll know when it's time.
3: Were you asking before kickoff?
11: I've been asking him a long time. We got a plan. He got the plan. I'm just following in his footsteps that he want me to take and lead me in the right direction.
0: Will Dalton, I don't have popcorn in the studio. I just have different flavors of Gatorade Zero, but also popped into the old CVS on the way home and got some Airheads Bites. This isn't product placement. This is just love of the game. So I'm enjoying that. Every bit of that while enjoying some Airheads Bites here. He's going to let God tell him? By the way.
11: I'll let God tell me.
0: Greatest follow-up question ever. Do you expect you're going to ask him on Sunday? Is he going to tell you by Sunday? What was that follow-up again? Because this guy understands the game. You're not telling me something, but I'm going to steer into the skid, and I'm gonna roll with the punches here. What exactly are you hoping he's going to tell you? I do love that image.
3: Will you ask him before kickoff?
0: Yeah, will you?
11: I've been asking him a long time.
0: Yeah, will you ask him before kickoff?
3: Will you ask him before kickoff?
0: Full disclosure, I'm a believer in Jesus Christ, and I'll tell you this. I love the image. Sunday Night Football's about to begin, Will. Westwood One Sports. The music's playing. Carrie Underwood singing on NBC, getting ready for the game. And you know how they pan down to the field in the pregame show? They're like, oh, this guy's a game-time decision. He's getting his work in. We don't know if he's going to play or not. And he's with the trainer. And you're wondering, you're just reading body language of the trainer. Oh, is he going to be able to go? Rather than a trainer on the field, I'm picturing Jesus Christ in sandals on the turf at the Meadowlands at MetLife, just evaluating it. Malik Neighbors trying to give it a go. And you got Collinsworth, who's trying to break it down. He's like, Mike, it doesn't look like Jesus is going to let him go, Mike.
11: I'll let God tell me.
0: This guy's a gamer, Mike. But look at him. He's shaking his head here. He's shaking his head. Doesn't look like he's going to let him go, Mike.
3: Will you ask him before kickoff?
0: Is the Collinsworth impression worth a darn at all? Will Dalton, you tell me.
2: I don't even know if it's like that close to Colin. It's just funny. It's very comical.
0: Rank my impressions: Collinsworth, John Gruden. Do I have any other impressions, or is that pretty much it? Which one's better?
2: I mean, I think the Gruden one's a little closer to the mark, but I love the Collinsworth. I love that. You can do so
0: I'll
2: much
0: tell you
2: that.
0: What, man. This guy's a real Gruden grinder. Jesus is telling him not to play, and he's still out there, man. I'll tell you what. This guy's a baller. We got more. See, this is actually an illuminating answer from Malik Nabers. All jokes aside, here was Nabers when asked about the possibility, if he does play, of being on a pitch count.
11: You know, if that's the case, then they're not letting the decision be on me. You know, I will come to them and tell them, you know, I want to be on the pitch count. You know, I wouldn't want anyone to tell me, you know, I'm going to be on the pitch count, because at the end of the day, it's my career and it's my, you know, it's my body. So, you know, if a pitch count is, you know, is in the conversation, then I will lead that conversation on. That decision would be on me.
0: Bad decision to eat Airheads bites while trying to listen to Malik Nabers.
1: We first stopped all these questions.
0: One more question, Harbs. I thought it was Jesus's call whether or not you were going to play. Now you're saying it's your call, it's your career. Which one is it, Malik? Which one is it? As of right now, we're going to assume that Nabers is not going to play and that this is all a pony show. That this is all smokescreen.
1: I'm not going to tell you who's starting.
0: Mike! John Harbaugh! He doesn't want us to know anything, Mike. By the way, Collinsworth was great on Wednesday night. Doesn't feel like he ever gets any credit from anybody. People only like to knock people, but he's telling you that a Mac Hollins dig route's coming on fourth down, and that's exactly what's ran. He did that 3 or 4 times on the broadcast. Really good. But even if Nabers is active in the game, that doesn't mean Jackson Dart is going to stay upright. Look, let's not forget that Dallas heavily invested in their front, drafting Malachi Lawrence out of UCF in the first round and adding Von Miller as dev. Dallas, they're plainly a better football team.
4: How about them Cowboys? Yeah!
0: It's why we picked them, to break through, go to their first Super Bowl since the mid-90s. Think it's going to happen. Think they're going to show out on Sunday night. And we're going to have every angle of that game covered. Instant Graham, NFL Instant Graham, is the show. Show the graphic to the people for those watching on Westwood One Sports Night, our YouTube channel, because that's where you can watch the show almost exclusively. You can find it on X, or you can find it on YouTube at Westwood One Sports Night, reacting to the 1 o'clock and 4 o'clock games instantly. Will Dalton and I, that's what we're going to be doing. And then we'll have a watch-along show for Sunday night football games this year, including Cowboys Giants. So you can hang out with us, and you can find that show on the radio and on the various social media channels as well. So a lot of ways for you to consume us. However and wherever you're choosing to do so, we greatly appreciate that. In 10 minutes, we've got Graham's Gambling going to hand out some picks. But before we get to that, let's talk some college. Kansas-Missouri is one of college football's fiercest rivalries. And once again, the series was renewed tonight. Even though a lot of these rivalries are getting renamed, oh, we can't say Red River Shootout anymore. We can't say the world's largest cocktail party. Oh, we can't call it the Border War. Guess what? Everybody over there in Kansas and Missouri, they call it the Border War. Why do they call it the Border War? Because this series was named after an actual bloody war in the mid-1880s that lasted over a decade, didn't end until 1865. 26 years after that war ended, only 26 years, we got the actual football version of the Border War. First Kansas-Missouri game, 1891. From 1891 through 2011, these two teams played every year but one. Why did they miss a year? Glad you asked. It was 1918 when there was an influenza pandemic and World War I was going on. A lot was happening in 1918. When Missouri left the Big 12 for the SEC, the series was put on hold for 14 years until Missouri and Kansas met a year ago in Columbia, Missouri winning that game. The hate just festered between the two, leading to tonight. The Tigers continued their dominance in the series over the Jayhawks. Five straight wins against KU. Seven of the last eight won by Missouri. The key stretch tonight, it was tied at 14 apiece. The decisive swing was an Austin Simmons touchdown pass, followed by an interception on the next play from scrimmage. Another Cashton touchdown made a 14-14 game in Lawrence, a 28-14 lead for Missouri. They ended up scoring a couple more times for good measure, 38-21, the final. Let's hope that we continue to get this series, figure it out, because college football is right when these two teams are going at it. It's better when it's on campus. The last 5-6 years of the series before it was halted, played on a neutral field in Kansas City. Love it more when it was in Columbia. Love it more when it was in Lawrence tonight. First time that this series was in Lawrence since 2002. Credit to Missouri for going on the road and handling its business. Austin Simmons' numbers, 3 touchdown passes, 19 of 29, 292 yards. Big-time rivalry win for a ranked team that is kind of flying under the radar right now. The Missouri Tigers should beat Troy next week, should beat Mississippi State in their SEC opener. That could set up a really big tandem of games. The Florida Gators going into Columbia on October 3rd. If you win that and you're 5-0, you might be talking about the biggest game on October the 10th, going to Texas A&M, or part of Texas A&M, visiting Columbia as well. Both those games being at home, a big deal for Missouri, a big win tonight in the Border War. Highlighting the college football. It's late. Let's go to Myron. He's in Dallas, 310-840-4910. Myron, before we get to our picks and Graham's gambling, what do you have for us?
5: Well, first, Josh, I want to give you your praise and thanks. I mean, to be honest with you, picking the Cowboys and saying what you were saying about them, I commend you on that for recognizing the talent that we do have on that defense. Really, what I'm going to call them is an OG defense, because when you really look at that front line and you look at some of the people that are going to step up and be the leaders of that defense, they're proven, experienced NFL players that have the reputation of playing at a high level. And then when you add that with Christian Parker being the first-time defensive coordinator, I think that that's where the shine is going to come, because he's going to bring that Nick Fangio basic nickel defense, and that's going to be tough for teams to score on, which is going to allow us to not only score but to have what we call ball control, where we're running just as well as much as we're passing, and we're taking up the time on the clock. And with that defense, I'm ready for the Super Bowl, baby. And again, okay. Hey, let me end with this. One of my favorite rappers is Jay-Z, right?
0: Uh-huh.
5: I'm giving you the new nickname of JG, Josh Graham. Giving it to you like you have to have it. Raw, pure, and uncut.
0: Hey, thank can I tell that, you my brother. Favorite rap lyric of all time? It's actually a Jay-Z lyric. You ready for it?
5: Yes, sir.
0: I'm not a businessman. I'm a businessman. Let me handle my business, damn.
5: Yes, there it is. You are there, buddy.
0: Right
5: you
0: there.
5: Have a good night.
0: Appreciate
5: and
0: the
5: how
0: call,
5: about
0: Myron.
5: Them Cowboys?
0: There it is. How about them Cowboys? Will Dalton. Jay-Z, actually, we mentioned that. We have the Collinsworth impression. Cowboys? There it is. We have the John Gruden. I also have a Jay-Z as well. Would you like to hear that? Like my you got the Yankee cap on. Very limited Jay-Z. You ready for it?
2: All right.
0: Shia, greatest rapper in the whole world. Ha ha.
2: Listen, it's
0: Hove.
2: Whoa, it's limited, but it's got potential.
0: Shia, not gonna do this tease in the Jay-Z impression. Might just do it as Collins were for a second. Mike! After handing out 7 college picks last night, we have 3 bets to hand out for week 1 of the NFL season. We call the segment Graham's Gambling. Here's a guy. That's next on Westwood One Sports Night. 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
1: Revisiting our college bets. We handed out seven for the college football weekend. That included two for tonight. One went really well, one did not. We had Boston College, red bandana game, -2.5 first half. They were up 17-0 at one point in the first half. I think it was 20-6, 20-7 at the break. That made it comfortably. Kansas +5.5. When that was tied at 14 in the third quarter, we liked it. Liked it quite a bit. Missouri had other ideas. Mizzou 38, Kansas 21. 1-1 heading into the weekend, which sounds about right. Unacceptable, Will. 4-4 through the first 2 weeks of college. For those who don't know, we add up our NFL and college bets. Each year we've been doing this, I think this is year 9 that we've been doing it. The first 8 years of us handing out picks, we had one losing season. We don't hand out any bets that are longer than -130. We're getting close to that number with one of the bets we're about to hand out here. But let's get to it. Three bets for the NFL weekend. Odds courtesy of our friends at DraftKings. Let's start. Where shall we start? Let's start with a tease. Packers, Broncos, 6-point tease. If you're going to have Green Bay as a 1.5-point underdog in Minnesota and make it super easy for us to tease them, pass a touchdown at 7.5, pass a key number, we're going to take that and say, thank you very much. May we have another? That brings us to Monday Night Football. We don't know how Patrick Mahomes is going to look coming off the injury. This game being played exactly 9 months to the day that he had his serious knee injury, the first serious injury of his NFL career, we think the Broncos have been slept on quite a bit. So how about we move that Broncos +2.5 to Broncos +8.5. So that way Kansas City has to win that game by more than one score. Green Bay +7.5, Broncos +8.5 tees. 6-point tees. Texans +1.5 against the Bills. Just think that the wrong team's favored here. Think that the Texans, being at home with the number one defense in the NFL, not breaking in a new head coach, has all the advantages. Josh Allen, 0-4. At Houston, C.J. Stroud wins 82% or 74%, pardon, of his home starts. Bills defense probably going to have problems against Houston, or a better way to put it, Houston's offense is going to do enough for their defense going up against the Bills defense that was the problem last year, not their offense. Texans +1.5 points. And related to that, we got a prop on Bills-Texans. It's related to one, Josh Allen. Josh Allen under 224.5 passing yards. Taking the under on his passing yards. He averages around 185 passing yards per game through his last 10 as a 1.5-point favorite on the road. So when he's favored on the road, that number is a lot lower than 224. Houston is top 10 in the NFL in passing yards allowed last year. We say that continues. Josh Allen's had difficult games in Houston. 66% or 66 passer rating. It's what he had in past years. Josh Allen under 224 passing yards. So, in review, what we're going to do, Will Dalton, Packers, Broncos, 6-point tees, Texans plus 1.5 against the Bills, Josh Allen passing yards under 224.5 passing yards. I really badly wanted to hand out the Steelers, but I just couldn't in good conscience, Will. Yesterday, I bet it at minus 3.5. And then with the news that Tua wasn't going to play, it's gotten up to 6.5. Have we gotten past 7 on that? That would be ridiculous if we have. Where's that line now? It's at 6 on DraftKings. Just couldn't in good conscience hand out that crazy of a number. But just know that Survivor Pool picks were due on Wednesday prior to the first game being played. And I'm happy with my pick of Pittsburgh. Happy with that. Will Dalton, any thoughts on the picks?
4: I think I'm with you on the Texans. I have them winning this game. I don't know.
1: Why do you say actually as if you're surprised that we're in agreement?
4: Because we usually don't agree. We usually don't.
1: Yeah, but you should realize that I'm right and say, oh, I'm in agreement. I recognize how smart you are with your big old brain.
4: Yeah, I'm not saying that. I'm not going to do that. I don't know about the Josh Allen pick, though. I don't know if he's going to be held under that many yards.
1: This was a coordinated pick between me and Ariel Epstein, who told me, as the prop queen.
4: Yeah.
1: Under 224.5.
4: Then I disagree with both you and Ariel.
1: Wow. That's Graham's gambling for today. Will Dalton, my dad has told me that I need to recognize at some point during tonight's show that since on the East Coast it's past midnight, it is my birthday.
4: Yeah, he has been doing that. Happy birthday to you, Josh.
1: He has.
4: Happy birthday.
1: That's what he's been doing, trying to sabotage. Surprised he didn't call in during Free For All Friday. But I never, ever have taken birthdays all that seriously. Ever.
5: Happy birthday to you. Happy birthday to you.
1: Will Dalton, we criticize you for not knowing
4: Marilyn Monroe.
1: Things that happened before you were born. Derek Jeter being the greatest Yankee take. Qualifying is that. You're right to identify that's Marilyn Monroe.
4: Mm-hmm.
1: Who was Marilyn Monroe married to?
4: Oh, I actually don't remember who she was. I mean, I know who she was singing to there.
1: Yeah, Mr. And it wasn't President.
4: Her husband. It wasn't her husband.
1: Well, who was her husband?
4: I don't remember. You might have to refresh my memory on that. Oh, wait a minute.

0: anybody ever. Marilyn Monroe, Will. Marilyn Monroe.
1: I mean, that's one person. Then again, A-Rod had Madonna. He had J-Lo. Of course, J-Lo came later on, but...
0: That doesn't compare to Derek Jeter's roster, and it doesn't compare to Marilyn Monroe. Gift baskets. Gift baskets. Yeah, never really took birthdays all that seriously. Here we go again.
2: Happy birthday.
0: It's all worth it just for this.
2: Happy birthday to you.
0: Makes me think of the Chappelle sketch.
2: Happy birthday.
0: Might have been a stand-up.
2: Mr. President.
0: Where he was talking about
2: Happy
0: Marilyn Monroe singing this way to the president.
2: To you.
0: B-Ware, what are you doing? My wife's sitting right here. Marilyn, what up? What are you doing? They're on to us. On to us. Thank you for that, Art. That's quite the birthday gift. Really, the gift is Texas, Ohio State being on 11 p.m. to 3 a.m. at this time tomorrow, recapping the full day of college football. I'm being told that the Drake Toll is going to join us at some time, probably at about this time tomorrow. So that'll be a good bit of fun. That's a great birthday gift. That and the Maryland. All of it. Up next, see.
2: Happy birthday.
0: Thank you.
2: Happy birthday.
0: I just need like Raj Sharon's voice cutting in at this point.
2: Happy birthday.
0: Josh Graham.
2: President.
0: Mr. President.
2: Happy birthday to you.
0: All the more reason Joe DiMaggio, greater Yankee than Derek Jeter. Put it on the resume. Unbelievably bad take on your part. Derek Jeter, the greatest Yankee ever. It's just unreal. 310-840-4910. He's the captain. Up next. The most unpredictable game of the week that couldn't possibly appear on the card that we just handed out for the NFL. And also, same token, the most sneaky fun game to watch. Huh. Keep it here on Westwood One Sports Night.
3: The 49ers made a global statement, beating the Rams in the NFL's first regular season game from Australia. Was Melbourne San Fran's first stop on a championship journey? Westwood One Sports.
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16: 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Here's Josh Graham.

0: Happy birthday.
1: We're still doing this?
0: To you.
1: Yes.
0: Happy birthday, Mr. President.
1: It is my birthday. Thank you, Marilyn.
0: Happy birthday to you.
1: I am 33 years old today, September the 12th. That is still a pretty young guy. However, I feel like I'm having to fight people among my generation because those who are 30 and younger have this illness that if it happened before they were born, it's just inherently worse, or it didn't happen at all. Hence, Will Dalton's Derek Jeter is the greatest Yankee ever take. But need to fire shots at one of our Westwood One teammates, Peyton, who's texting Art, texting us. That's the creepiest birthday shout-out birthday song ever. Peyton might want to get on the Google machine and Google what Marilyn Monroe looks like. Because do you know what makes it not creepy? When Marilyn Monroe is saying it, homie. Here's how I know I'm right. Everyone's probably seen the new Sydney Sweeney ads that are all over the place. If you watched any of the sports that have happened this week, you've seen them. She's out there. Sydney Sweeney, yep, everywhere. Imagine if Sydney Sweeney, well, maybe not singing to the president, but Sydney Sweeney is on stage somewhere saying, happy birthday. Happy birthday, Josh Graham. You gonna say that's creepy? Probably not. Just sports. 310-840-4910. We'll get back to the NFL, I promise. It's late. Margaret's in Virginia. Apparently she has a Marilyn Monroe story for us. Margaret, what do you have?
2: Hi, first off, happy birthday to you. Happy birthday.
1: Oh my God.
2: To you.
1: Oh, I'm getting all charged
2: happy
1: up.
2: Happy birthday, Josh Graham.
1: Oh, whoa.
2: Happy
1: whoa.
2: Birthday.
1: Sultry.
2: To you.
1: I'm blushing. I'm blushing. I'm blushing,
2: you're
1: Margaret.
2: You're catching my night voice.
1: What up?
2: How are you? This is the first time I've ever called you.
1: Well, I'm glad we got you. Like, I mean, we were wondering what it would take to get Margaret in Virginia to call. We figured it out. We solved the riddle.
2: I wanted to tell you the exact scene in a movie which made up Joe DiMaggio's mind that Marilyn Monroe was not an adequate wife for him. It's mm-hmm. a scene in the movie The 7 Year Itch. Do you know the movie? It's got
1: I was going to guess it was like Some Like It Hot or
2: no,
1: something
2: no,
1: like
2: no.
1: that.
2: Yeah,
1: but no.
2: Some Like It Hot is one of her most famous movies.
1: Okay, well what happened in the movie? I haven't seen it. I'm a movie guy, but I haven't seen it.
2: Tom Ewell, who I imagine you don't know, is the downstairs neighbor in an apartment in New York, kind of upper class apartment in New York. And his apartment has a stairway that goes up to a second floor. That is locked off, but the stairway is still there. Marilyn Monroe lives upstairs, and she doesn't have air conditioning. So she likes to come down to Tom Ewell's apartment because it's cool. His wife and son are away for the summer, so he's alone. Anyhow, he takes her to a movie one night for the air conditioning, and they're walking out of the movie. And Marilyn Monroe, she used to design all of her own dresses. She was large, in comparison to, I guess, more of the models of today. But she was wearing a very skimpy, strapless white dress that was very flowy, belted at the waist. And she stands over a subway grail where passes underneath. Yeah, her dress lifts up. And, God, I read this in a book about John Kennedy, if you can believe it. Her dress lifts up And as it was stated in the book, it was like Joe DiMaggio saw her underpants and decided that that was not a wife for him. And I guess apparently that was it.
1: Margaret, so, I hope you will call us back with more banger facts and phone calls such as this. It's good to hear your voice, and thanks for the birthday song.
2: Can I give you a quick one about Derek Jeter?
1: Yeah, you got about 30 to 45 seconds. What do you got?
2: Okay. He grew up in Kalamazoo, Michigan. I got my master's degree at Western Michigan University, which is in Kalamazoo, Michigan. And he grew up on the north side of Michigan. He's a biracial, I guess, is the term now.
1: Sure. Yeah.
2: But he grew up on the north side of Kalamazoo, which was the side where we were never supposed to go. Oh, God, I'm old enough to be your mother. So, you know, I'm talking about a way different era. But so when I found out, I did some research on it and knew exactly where he grew up, which was in a pretty rough area of Kalamazoo, Michigan. And I just remember all the time I was going to school there, we were told that you really don't want to go there.
1: So yeah, I hear you.
2: That's my Derek Jeter story.
1: I appreciate it. Margaret, thank you for the stories. We're all game for good stories. There she goes from Virginia. I appreciate that. Yes, biracial is the term I think we go by, Will Dalton, which reminds me of a line that was uttered in the movie The Other Guys, when Mark Wahlberg is nicknamed the Yankee Clipper because he shoots Derek Jeter. Yeah, they keep calling me the Yankee Clipper because you shot Derek Jeter. He's a biracial angel. It's one of the lines that was said. A biracial angel. Will Dalton, why didn't you shoot A-Rod? That movie ages really well. How do we take the left turn to football after that? Well, I'll tell you how. We handed out picks for Graham's Gambling, NFL, and there's one game absolutely under no circumstances where we going to touch in terms of betting the line as it was. The most unpredictable game of the weekend is from the NFC North. That is Packers-Vikings. Anybody that pretends to tell you they know how this game's going to shake out, they're lying to you. Not calling them a liar, just saying they're lying. But don't just take it from us. Look what those odds makers who make the big tall buildings say. The Vikings, they opened as 1.5-point favorites. The Packers are now favored by 1.5. From a betting perspective, it's this game and it's Jets-Titans. If you're betting straight up Jets-Titans or Packers-Vikings, you might need to talk to somebody. Yes, boo. But no, actually, no boo. We care about you. It's compassionate, but you might have an issue. You might hate yourself. You might hate your money. You might need a financial literacy class of some sorts. If you're betting on the Salah Bowl or on Packers-Vikings. Because while it seems the Packers are a better team, there are just so many unknown variables here. Minnesota has a new quarterback. If Kyler Murray's a noticeable upgrade over J.J. McCarthy, the Vikings, they might go from being a 9-win team to being a contender in the NFC. In fact, our guy Linnell Willingham has them going to the Super Bowl. You could decide what's a crazier opinion, that or me saying that Dallas Cowboys are going to the Super Bowl for the first time in over 30 years. The Packers, they have questions offensively. Josh Jacobs, he has his problems. In the backfield, you know, commissioner's exemplarious. When you look at the other Packer running backs, the top three running backs on the Packers roster, if it's not Josh Jacobs, have 400 combined rushing yards in their careers. Not 400 combined carries. 400 combined rushing yards between your top three running backs that could be playing in this game. It's a home game for Minnesota. You'd think that counts for something. Overall, it's a fascinating weekend in the NFC North. Was with our buddies Bleck and Abdallah earlier today. Denton Day said, Josh, if you're going to jump on with those two Chicago Bears season ticket holders, you got to wear a Carolina Panthers jersey just to troll them. It's exactly what I did. And not only that, Will, war, because the Panthers are playing the Bears this weekend, in case you don't know. It's in Charlotte. I wore a Jake Delhomme jersey, and that immediately gave the... It triggered those folks. It triggered them because they remember the Bears hosting a divisional playoff game in 2005 and Jake Delhomme and Steve Smith absolutely burning down Soldier Field to get to the NFC Championship game. They probably were at that game. So a little bit of PTSD there. Bears, Panthers, Minneapolis-Chicago on upset alert. Lions-Saints, even though that point spread sitting at a touchdown, that could be closer than the experts think. Wink, wink. And then Packers-Vikings, it's the most unpredictable game for the most unpredictable division in the league. This is the part where Will Dalton makes the case for Panthers-Bears being the most intriguing game.
3: It's not the... I mean, it is intriguing. It's not the most intriguing. Don't do that. Don't do that.
1: It's intriguing because of the Bears. I don't find the Panthers also, all that interesting.
3: For some reason, which I don't understand, because you live here, so you should know all the reasons that they're intriguing.
1: I know the reasons.
3: They just won the division. They took the Rams to the brink in the wild card. Bryce Young's playing for a contract extension. They've got a running back, Texas guy, Jonathan Brooks, shout out, that's playing for the first time since 2 years ago. Like, there's a lot of intrigue to this game. It's not the most intriguing, but, I mean, if you had me rattle off the top five most intriguing games of the weekend, I might put that five.
1: Hmm.
3: Might.
1: You know what is very intriguing? A segment we called Say What? Where we play some of the top sound that you need to hear in sports tonight, which includes our winner of this week's Free For All Friday, Caller of the Night. Say What is next.
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28: Here's what Pat Murphy had to say about Brandon Sproat walking four batters in the ninth inning.
29: It's unacceptable. You have to have a ball on the plate. He can't be a major league pitcher. I know he's nervous. He had a good first inning. Looked like, okay, hit by pitch on a curveball, but got the ground ball, got the ball good. No matter what, you can't let it snowball like that.
28: Yeah, he had what? He had four walks, a hit pitcher, a throwing error, and I can't remember if there was a wild pitch in there.
30: And he tripped down the stairs going back into the dugout.
28: And I don't remember if there was a wild pitch in there as well.
30: That's what I love about Murphy. He doesn't, you know, he doesn't sugarcoat it.
28: Yeah.
30: You can't throw strikes. You can't pitch in the big leagues. That's all there is to it.
28: So that's kind of the storyline. So the line score on Brandon Sproat last night, 1 1/3 innings, no hits, 4 runs, 4 earned runs, 4 walks, a strikeout, a wild pitch, a hit batter, and a throwing error on a pickoff attempt. That's his line score last night.
30: Can we start over? Can I do this over?
28: Have you ever heard a line score like
30: no,
28: that?
30: No, I don't think so.
28: I mean, that's covering pretty much
30: everything.
28: End of the spectrum there. And I, like you said, I love Murphy. Murphy's honest about it, and it's unacceptable, and you can't pitch in the majors if you can't throw a strike. Well, again, eighth inning, okay. Ninth inning was cuckoo, and he may have thrown his last pitch for the Brewers this season.
30: Yeah.
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31: 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Here's Josh Graham.
1: It's not quite last call for phone calls, but we're getting close to it. What matchup are you most looking forward to watching this weekend? And we'll add a postscript to that. Let's add a qualifier. Don't pick your team. Let's exclude your team. So tell us, other than your team playing, Art Martinez, everybody. Raiders fan. I wish I could do the Raiders voice. Can't get that deep. What's the line, Art? Something is a Raider. The autumn wind is a Raider. Just win, baby. Just win. Other than your team, a game involving your team, what is the game you're most excited to watch this weekend? 310-840-4910. Because we have an answer to that question that might surprise you in just a bit. But before we get to that, right now, we got to keep you up to date, tell you what people are saying, and say what?
0: They are who we thought they were.
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3: It's Say What?
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3: With Josh Graham.
1: Right off the top, we need to crown a free-for-all Friday caller of the night. Calls from end to end of the hour. This was a tough decision for us to make, but one caller rose above the rest. Saw the Commanders fan, the scurred Commanders fan from Virginia.
24: I'm scared to death of this Shaquan Barkley. What he's going to do to my Commanders.
1: Here's the thing. Are you more scared to death at what Saquon Barkley is going to do to the Washington defense or what Philadelphia front seven is going to do to that Washington offensive line and your poor quarterback coming back from injury?
24: True. But it's that Saquon Barkley that he's so conniving and he's so damn slick. He just gets away and runs so quick. But then what are they going to do to Jaden?
1: Yeah.
24: What will they do to Jaden when they get a hold of him? They're going to choke him. They're going to choke him, and then they're going to laugh, and it's going to be on TV. I've been to the stadium.
1: I'm sure you have. What were your experiences like at the stadium, Saul?
24: They beat me once. And they took off my piece fell off my head, my little blonde basket, in front of my children. And they laughed. They all laughed. They put me on the Jumbotron. And unfortunately, I urinated on myself. And then they kicked me out of the stadium. I was wearing a New York jersey. I mean, I guess that's why they didn't like me. But they did. They were mean. They're mean people.
1: Saul, thank you
24: so much. At some point, we got to do something about these Philadelphia fans. But I am scared. I am scared about Mr. Barkley. Running all ramshot all over my Commanders, and I'm scared to death.
1: I'm scared to death. Honestly, I don't know what the best part of that call was.
25: I'm scared to death of Saquon Barkley.
1: Did he admit that he had like a toupee on at one point of that?
25: They beat me. I urinated on myself.
24: They wearing a my piece fell off my head, my little blonde basket, in front of my children.
1: In front of my children.
24: Laughed. They all laughed. They put me on the Jumbotron.
1: They laughed, Will.
24: And unfortunately, I urinated on myself.
1: It is unfortunate. It just is. I think Saul was deserving. In many ways, Saul was deserving of our free-for-all Friday caller of the week. You guys better bring it next week. Full stop. 9/11, still top of mind tonight in sports. 25th anniversary of the terrorist attacks. Throwing the first pitch out at Yankees Mets in the Bronx, Brielle Saracini, whose dad was the captain of United Flight 175, one of the planes that flew into the towers. Shortly after the tragedy, she wrote a letter to the Yankees, outlining how she fell in love with baseball because of her dad and because of their joint love of Derek Jeter. Derek Jeter responded by inviting the then 10-year-old Brielle to Yankee Stadium, and that started a friendship that lasted till this very day, where Brielle threw out the first pitch along with her husband, who also lost his dad in the World Trade Center that day. They met because of one of these programs, these outreach programs that support the families of 9/11 victims. So, a nice gesture by the Yankees. Priel sat with Derek Jeter and answered questions prior to the game tonight. And here was Brielle talking about the gift the captain gave her by way of this relationship.
2: You just made me feel at ease. And I remember just talking about anything and everything and anything that kind of came through my mind that day. And you just made it so comfortable. And I remember just feeling normal for a day, which was hard to do. The odds were stacked against me that day, but I remember just taking...
1: You can only imagine how hard it is to feel normal after that. And that's what Derek Jeter brought to people. You just go back and you see all the video 25 years ago. And it almost seems that Derek Jeter's role in providing normalcy is getting overlooked. We know about what Mayor Giuliani did at that time. We know about the president going out and throwing the first pitch, but how about the Yankees getting to the World Series for George Bush to have that moment? And also Derek Jeter, who probably around the same time he was starting this relationship with Brielle Saraceni, seeing the president getting a couple of throws in prior to taking the mound for game one of that series, telling him, hey, you better throw from the top of the mound, not the base of the mound, or they'll boo you. And you better not bounce it either, because they'll boo you for that too. Inspired the greatest first pitch ever. Strike right down Main Street, out there the thumbs up. Did so while wearing a Kevlar bulletproof vest underneath that long sleeve jacket that he was wearing. Gosh, that clip, it just gives you chills. I hate the Yankees. I hate the Yankees more than any sports team ever. But it gets me chills hearing Bob Shepard's voice say, ladies and gentlemen, the President of the United States. And he takes the top of the mound and gives you the thumbs up. But Derek Jeter helped inspire that. And then this relationship, it's a really cool thing. And while we're talking about 9/11 being top of mind, a shout out to the Boston College Eagles. It was Red Bandana Night honoring the hero Wells Crowther. If you haven't seen the Tom Rinaldi special or the Tom Rinaldi feature that he did more than 15 years ago called the Red Bandana, that's appointment viewing every 9/11. Check that out. BC getting a win against Rutgers 28-21. Rutgers is really bad. And BC isn't all that great either, but goodness. Somebody made sure. Somebody up above made sure that Boston College won this football game tonight. Very glad that they did. Speaking of the big man upstairs, the New York Giants, they don't want to tell us if Malik Nabers is playing on Sunday. Full stop. And Malik Nabers decided to cite aforementioned big man upstairs when asked whether or not he was going to go on Sunday.
5: At what point do you think you'll know the answer to that question?
7: I'll let God tell me. You know, I'll let God tell me, you know, keeping my faith, and he'll let me know, and I'll know when it's time.
5: Were you asking before kickoff?
7: I've been asking him a long time. We got a plan. He got the plan. I'm just following in his footsteps that he wants me to take and lead me in the right direction.
1: Will you ask him before kickoff is a world-class follow-up question.
5: Will you ask him before kickoff?
1: Will you ask him before kickoff whether or not God is going to allow you to play Malik Nabers? I appreciate that answer more than John Harbaugh, how he approached being asked about Malik Nabers' status.
8: We put a stop to all these questions because I'm not going to tell you who's playing in the game. I'm not going to tell you who's starting. I'm not going to tell you what package we have in. I'm not going to tell you what plays we're running. I'm not going to tell you any of that, okay? So we can make it great and have a great press conference, or we can make it uncomfortable. But I'm not going to tell you, because when you know, the Cowboys know, or every other team we play know.
1: I'm not going to tell you anything. We can make this a fun press conference just as long as you ask me about my cat. Then I'll talk to you. But if you start asking what my cat knows...
8: We first stopped all these questions because...
1: was at a dinner with John Harbaugh earlier this summer. Had a chance to visit with him. He was much more receptive to questions in that setting at an open bar than he was, it seems, on game week here. Just my observation. And that's been Say What! As mentioned, the question we're asking here, stripping away the game involving your favorite team, what is the best game in the NFL this weekend? What is the game you're most looking forward to watching? Because I might have a strange answer to that question. Bucks-Bengals is the best game that no one's talking about. Gonna fire up the Sunday ticket. Going to make sure that game is on a prominent screen. Will Dalton, you're coming to hang out on Sunday. Don't know if we could turn the screen around here, but successfully have added another TV screen into the studio.
9: Love that. That's pro. That's the way to do it.
1: So got two screens, big screens. Got an iPad, two laptops. We're going to have a lot of screens watching a lot of ball this weekend when we react to college football at this time tomorrow night. And the NFL for NFL Instantgram, our exclusive digital property, 7 p.m. Eastern time on the Westwood One Sports Night YouTube channel where you might be watching right now. Like West Coast is writing in saying, Josh is rivaling Drake's quad box. I don't know. Need to ask Drake about that. Drake's going to be with us at about this time tomorrow night. Talking ball. Breaking things down. Why is Drake up that late? Well, Drake, as the host of Locked On Big 12, has to stay up till the last Big 12 game ends. And don't know if you saw, but Arkansas. Arkansas is kicking it off, Will Dalton. 10:30 p.m. kick for the Razorbacks and the 20th-ranked Utah Utes. Got that fired up. But anyway, why is Bengals-Bucks the game we're looking forward to? It's a matchup between two potential division champs. The Bengals have become a trendy pick to win the AFC North. They added Dexter Lawrence. They added Boye Mafe. They're also the only team in the division that did not make a coaching change this offseason. The Bucks, they're favorites to win the NFC South. They won it four straight seasons. They were 6-2 last year before they self-combusted, lost the three-way tie for first place with the Panthers, who won the division by virtue of that tie. The only games that might be between potential division winners this weekend is Bills-Texans and maybe Panthers-Bears. Carolina's viewed as a long shot to repeat as division champs. Bills-Texans, that's a headliner. Everyone's talking about that game. Who's talking about Bucks-Bengals? Who? Who? We are. This is a fascinating matchup between star quarterbacks. It's Joe Burrow. He said this team reminds him of his LSU championship team. And this is such an important year for him in Cincinnati. They're pushing their chips in. Baker Mayfield, he just got paid. Burrow's weapons, they're well documented how good they are. But don't sleep on Ibuka. Don't sleep on Godwin. Don't sleep on Bucky Irving. Don't sleep on Gamewell. That was a good ad in the backfield. This could be a really fun, high-scoring game, aesthetically pleasing, fun to watch. Will Dalton, do me a favor and look up what the over-under, the total for this game is, because was looking at the spread, decided against it, even though we're leaning, picking the underdog in this game, Tampa, because they tend to start seasons well. The Bengals tend to start slow. Also, Cincinnati's O-line doesn't seem like they got a whole lot better. The first-round pick, Reuben Bain, going to be motivated. He slipped in the draft. He's going to pay immediate dividends for Todd Bowles' defense lining up across from Yaya Diaby. This does seem like a game where you might get a lot of points scored. What is the line, or what's the total, Will?
9: Oh, the total.
1: Yeah. Not the over-under. Or not the point spread. What the over-under is. That's what we're interested
9: yeah,
1: in.
9: Yeah, 50 and a half.
1: Thank you.
9: That's what I said.
1: Might take the over on that. Let's go to Bruce. He's in L.A. Bruce, I don't even know who your team is, but other than your team, you tell me what game you're most looking forward to watching week one of the NFL season.
10: Hey, Josh, how you doing? I just want to comment. I get chills every time I see President Bush throw out that first pitch. Oh. Too. It's just indescribable.
1: Dotted
10: how cool
1: it.
10: That dude was. The way he walked out there, too. The way he walked out to the mound. And he could see the bulletproof vest under his flak jacket or whatever it was. And he looked fearless, He looked fearless, and I'm sure he was told it's a bit of a risk to go out there. And he didn't care, and he didn't flinch, and he just threw a perfect pitch.
1: No question. Absolutely.
10: Yeah. Wonderful stuff. And love that guy. I just can't get enough of that, watching that small clip. Okay, the games I'm most intrigued by, it's a group of games, the two primetime games.
1: No! No! Bruce, I asked you for one. I'm not giving you two.
10: One,
1: this isn't a Kit Kat. You don't get to pick. You don't get to break
10: one.
1: A piece. Give me one.
10: I haven't got one. I'm not that type of fan. I'm a fan who looks at the whole thing.
1: What are you talking about, Bruce? I'm telling you, you can only watch one game this weekend. I'm pretending to be your wife, Bruce. I'm telling you, you can't watch Sunday night game and Monday. We're hanging out one of these two nights. You can watch one game. What game are you watching, Bruce?
10: Okay, I'm not prepared, but let me for that because I prepared.
1: You're not prepared. Is it Chiefs Broncos or is it Giants Cowboys? You can only watch one.
10: I guess it's got to be the Broncos Chiefs because the Chiefs had such a bad year last year and completely unexpected. No one predicted what would happen to them, and their year was bad even before Mahomes got injured. So we've got the whole Chiefs question plus the injury response from Mahomes, and also I think a big story is Travis Kelce because that guy just isn't very good anymore, and is he going to be able to sneak out one more good season out of that 37-year-old body? I don't think so, but it's not impossible. So that's intriguing to me. I think he'll be mediocre and probably not even a factor this year, but I'm intrigued to watch because maybe he proves me wrong.
1: Yeah, Bruce, appreciate the call. There you go. You picked one. That's what we needed. You did some decisiveness. We got to the bottom of it. Thanks, Bruce. Pine Needle writes in, I'm intrigued specifically by Pittsburgh-Atlanta. I want to see Aaron Rodgers. I want to see... if his wife is in the special suite with Taylor Swift. Part of me wants to do a joke tease here. What we're actually going to talk about, Will, is the two biggest football games coming up this weekend, both in the NFL and college ranks. We have predictions for the two most talked about games. That's what we're actually going to talk about. But just for the sake of fun, coming up, was Shailene Woodley going to let Aaron Rodgers watch? This is Westwood One Sports Night.
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41: Play clock down to two. Allen gets the snap. He's back to throw. He's looking. He throws left side of the end zone. It is caught. Touchdown, Bills. Dalton Kincaid up over top of Hufanga made the catch, and the Bills have tied it up. 13-24 to go. It's a 23-23 game.
1: That's the voice of our teammate Ryan Ratke, who we enjoyed listening to in Australia last night, calling Josh Allen being Josh Allen. So glad to have you here. College football reigning supreme on this Saturday. But before we get to the highlight of the Saturday slate, let's talk about the game of the weekend in the NFL. That's Texans-Bills in H-Town. Let's have this serve as a PSA to the entire football world. When the Buffalo Bills lose at the Houston Texans, let's try our very best to fight off the urges, to fight off the temptation to overreact. Yeah, it's going to be hard. We're going to try to honor this during NFL Instantgram, the premiere episode, Sunday at 7 p.m. on our digital channels at Westwood One Sports on X, more than 20,000 plus subscribers there. Our YouTube channel, quickly growing at Westwood One Sports Nights, where you can watch us in addition to listening to us. However, and wherever you watch or listen, we greatly appreciate that. When the Bills lose to the Texans, let's try not to overreact. The wrong team's favored in this game. Buffalo's favored by a point and a half, but Houston's going to win the game. It's their game to lose. The Bills, they're breaking in a first-time head coach in Joe Brady. That means for the first time in close to a decade, Sean McDermott hasn't been on that Buffalo sideline. That's a big deal. While Joe Brady's an offensive coach, the offense really was never the problem in Buffalo. It was the defense not being able to stop anybody. And there are real questions whether or not those problems are going to be solved at all, and certainly whether or not they're going to be solved week one right away. Meanwhile, the Texans, they're a well-oiled machine. D'Amico Ryans, one of the best coaches in the league right now. This game's in Houston. They're going to win the game Sunday. And when Houston does, the Monday news cycle, it's not going to be kind to Josh Allen. Let's just get ahead of this now. There's a good chance he's not going to play well. Josh Allen, 0-4 on the road at Houston in his career, sacked 14 times in those games with a 66 passer rating. But how much of that is going to be because of Josh Allen? How much of that's going to be because of the Houston defense? Here's how this works in the sports media landscape, in this sports media ecosystem. When you play in a marquee game and you lose and you play quarterback, we're going to yell at you. And we're going to shame you. And the knives are going to be out, especially when you couple a bad season opener. Generally, the most overreaction happens after the first game and the last one. When you couple that with a 4-turnover playoff loss, you can already see it now. Are we sure he should have won that one MVP over Josh Allen or over Lamar Jackson? Oh, he's never won the big game. What is the signature win for Josh Allen? Is his best playoff performance the loss to the Chiefs, that 13-second game? Much like Drake May experienced on Wednesday night, and the Rams experience last night in Australia, it's important to remember this is week one, and you're going to see these overreactions. Weird results. When you don't play preseason, and you don't tackle as much at training camp, don't be surprised when weird results happen early in the season. And you shouldn't overreact to them. While quarterbacks are going to dominate the conversation, you shouldn't let that overshadow what the Houston defense is capable of. And they should continue to get their flowers. They were the best defense in the league a year ago, and they might be even better this year. Watch them up close at a joint practice a few weeks ago. Will Anderson, he's yet to enter his prime. That's a scary thought. Danielle Hunter's in his prime. He had 15 sacks last year. Doesn't get a lick of credit for it, it doesn't feel like. Derek Stingley's going into his prime. Gosh, this team, it's just, they're scary good. And for C.J. Stroud, man, what an opportunity for him. This is an important data point. He's looking to get a contract extension, so you should expect him to look good against a bad Bills defense. Stroud, he's always been better at home than he's been on the road. He's won 72% of his home starts. And let's not forget, Houston won 10 of its last 10 or 10 of its last 12 games, including the playoffs a year ago. And they did that while Stroud was playing mediocre. So if they get even above average quarterback play, this is not just a team that wins Sunday against the Bills. This is a team that can win the Super Bowl, that can win the whole thing. Bills over Texans, or Texans over Bills. Let's try not to overreact. Shifting things to, oh wait, we got exclusive sound here? Art Martinez is telling me we have sound of Josh Allen after Sunday's game. Let's hear it.
0: Just missed opportunities throughout the game. It's been a long season.
1: It's not nice.
0: I hate how it ended, and that's going to stick with me for a long time.
1: That's not very nice. That's Josh Allen after the Broncos game. It is weird. It feels as if Josh Allen, because he plays in a small market, because he seems very humble and modest, we didn't have any baggage with him coming out of college. He played at Wyoming. It does seem as if, Will, he gets more of a pass than other guys. Like, the other quarterbacks that are the top in the sport, they don't, because we have baggage and there's polarity that comes with being good at the top levels of college football. Like, there are some people that don't like Lamar Jackson because he won the Heisman Trophy over your favorite team, or beat your team in a high-level game in college. Or the same is probably true of Joe Burrow when he was in college. But then again, he plays for the Bengals, which isn't much of a threat. Like, there's some guys are polarizing based on the baggage they carry. And Josh Allen, it doesn't seem, has any of it, which is why he might be absolved of being treated pretty negatively.
0: Just missed opportunities throughout the game.
1: You don't get a lot of negative Josh Allen coverage. Like, it is kind of interesting that he's framed as being the best quarterback in the NFL. Like, that's probably the majority opinion. And there probably is no point in NFL history where a guy is viewed to be the best at the position and less decorated than Allen is. Not even a Super Bowl appearance. He has the one MVP. But many think that he shouldn't have won that MVP given the fact he wasn't even first-team All-Pro that year. That was Lamar Jackson. So it's just an interesting dichotomy there. 310-840-4910. We asked what the most intriguing game was this weekend. We're also asking about Josh Allen. It's the last call for phone calls. Let's get to Jeff.

0: Jeff, we're going to pick Texas, Ohio State in just a moment. What do you got on Josh Allen, though?
1: Well, I live in Texas, but I'm from Buffalo. I'm a huge Bills fan. And this whole Josh Allen, Lamar thing. Look, Josh beats Lamar every single time they play. Lamar's got two.
0: Okay, well, settle down on that front. I mean, the playoff game, Mark Andrews dropped the ball. It's. I don't think that's necessarily Josh Allen beating Lamar. The Bills won the game, sure. But let's not make it out to be like Lamar didn't do enough to win.
1: But then let's go back to the 13-second game.
0: And by the way, I'm not trying to make it about Lamar. I'm just saying, if we take Lamar out of this, let's say Lamar doesn't exist. Well, Josh Allen still is, if you view him to be the best quarterback in the NFL, the least accomplished guy who's held that title probably in our lifetime, if you view him to be the best.
1: Talk about all of the uproar about the officiating in the Michigan, Western Michigan game.
0: What's that got to do with anything?
1: But how about the interception that was clearly a catch where the guy wrenched the ball out of his hands after he was down? Like, if that call goes the other way, the Bills win.
0: No. That was an interception, man. Hey, you know why that was an interception? Because I'm talking to you from Winston-Salem. Because I'm calling you from, I'm talking to you from Winston-Salem, North Carolina. And I'm an East Carolina University graduate. And Jaquan McMillan is from Winston-Salem, North Carolina, and went to East Carolina University. So I'm going to stand up for my guy. That's what I'm going to do, for no other reason.
1: Your position, then. Thank you for explaining.
0: You're welcome. So why are the Bills going to win Sunday? Or are you as worried as I am?
1: To be honest, it's like you said, it's game one of the season.
0: I'm trying to protect Josh Allen. Like, they're going to lose the game, but let's get credit to the Houston Texans ahead of time, because I think if they lose the game, we know how the media ecosystem, how the sausage is made. The quarterback's going to get ripped, and I don't think that's fair. I think the Texans are very good.
1: But the thing is, as long as he doesn't get hurt, we've got the rest of the season. I saw Drake May throw up a 50-50 ball when he had the game won, as long as they kick the field goal, right? At least they're going to tie.
0: That would have tied the game, yeah.
1: So I'm not worried about the Patriots. We're going to win the division. We're going to be in the playoffs again. And hopefully with a new coaching staff, we don't crap our pants in clutch time like McDermott did all the time.
0: Yeah. Well, I mean, Josh Allen crapped his pants, not Sean McDermott. Sean McDermott didn't turn it over four times in a playoff game.
2: Just missed opportunities throughout the game.
0: There goes Jeff in Texas. How about we stay in Texas? Let's go to Mike, who's in Houston. Mike, what's the most intriguing game this weekend, other than a game involving your team?
3: Of course. Oh, quick thing, that nice lady about the Marilyn Monroe and the 7-year itch. Yeah. DiMaggio's real.
0: Hold one sec. Let me stop you. You one of my people? You from Baltimore? Are you Maryland guy? Do I hear this in your voice?
3: No.
0: Philly? Is this like, what am I listening to right now?
3: You're listening to Mike in Houston, Texas, who's an amateur film historian.
0: Okay, no. I mean, where are you from? Houston accent. That's not Houston. Really?
3: Oh, yes.
0: It is? I thought you sounded like you're straight from Dundalk, rooting for my Orioles. O's, Stros, and Natty Bows, hon. I heard all the O's, bro.
3: I lived in South Carolina for 6 years. They all thought I was from Virginia.
0: Okay.
3: No, real fast. DiMaggio's real. Got bent out of shape. That take where she's describing where her dress blows up.
0: Yeah.
3: The director made, I can't remember the exact number, but they did over 10 takes on that while an all-male crew was sitting there drooling.
0: Oh, sure. That makes sense.
3: That's what DiMaggio was chasing the director around after all that. Anyway, most intriguing game, because unlike baseball, football, you start following the standings against your divisional foes. For me, it's going to be the Colts-Ravens in Indianapolis.
0: What?
3: We're going to see. Yeah. Well, hear me out. This is for me. Hear me out a second. The Colts got off to a great start last year. And at some point, even over halfway of the season, they had a four-game lead over my
0: Oh, yeah.

0: started six and yeah, 7-1. They started 7-1.
1: And I don't keep up with the who gets hurt on the Ravens Colts. You know, I don't care. But you know, it's, all things being equal, I want to see that game in Indianapolis. And
0: all right.
1: And obviously, I'm going to be pulling for the Ravens.
0: I thought for a second you were going to say I'm rooting for Ravens. I'm watching Ravens Colts because of historical aspects of the Colts leaving on Mayflower trucks and all that in the 80s. Appreciate the call, Mike. Good to hear from you in Houston. See, it all comes back around. Astros and Natty Bo's on Baltimore. Let's go get some crab cakes from Jimmy's. You know, the ones that are big and lumpy. If it looks like a hamburger patty, I don't want it. Lump crab. Big old crab cake. Size of a softball. That's what you want. It's the good stuff. Said we were going to pick Texas, Ohio State. We meant it. If Texas doesn't win this game, they're not going to win the national title. That's what's at stake. I've had it with Sark. It's time to put up. If it doesn't happen Saturday night, it's not going to happen. At least not this year. Eventually, perception becomes reality. And the perception is that you can't win games like this. Why? Because they don't win games like this. Last year's opener in Columbus, you mustered 7 points as the preseason number one team in the country. Year before that, CFP semifinal, you're playing Ohio State again, you're down 7, fourth down in the red zone, defensive touchdown. Last time number one went up against Texas, it was Sark's second year and Nick Saban's Crimson Tide visiting DKR. Texas took the lead with 90 seconds left. Then some guy named Bryce Young led a game-winning drive, final minute, won the game at the horn. Texas has not beaten. How crazy is this? Texas has not beaten the number one team in the country since the 2008 Cotton Bowl. Colt McCoy slinging it with Sam Bradford. So the reality is, if you don't win this game, there's no way that you're winning it this season. If you don't, last year the defense dominated with Matt Patricia calling, dialing things up. But 7 players from that defense were drafted, including 3 in the top 11. Texas, you went crazy in the portal adding Cam Coleman and Hollywood Smothers. If you can't move the ball at home against this Ohio State defense with that level of talent, if you can't win this game, you want us to believe you're going to win 3 or 4 playoff games? High-level games when December rolls around? January? No, just not buying it. Now, said we were going to pick the game. Minute. We see the breakthrough happening Saturday night. Listen to what the odds makers are telling you. Texas, a 1.5-point favorite against the number one team in the country. Over the last 10 years, number one has been an underdog 5 times. Number one, underdog, 5 times, as Ohio State is in this game. Those number one teams in those 5 games, 0-5. 4 of those 5 games decided by 2 touchdowns or more. So you should expect when the dam breaks, it's going to break hard. And much like LSU last weekend, emphatically, Texas is going to be the story week 2 of college football. We say hook 'em. We say Texas is back in a way they haven't been in nearly 20 years. We say Texas 31, Ohio State 17. Will Dalton, to close out this program, what do we got? Putting it to bed.
2: A man claimed he had to do it.
0: Next.
3: It's the biggest college football game in the country. Number one, Ohio State versus number 4, Texas and Arch Manning. Hear the game live on the Westwood One Sports app. Tomorrow, 7:30 Eastern, Westwood One Sports.
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26: Here's what Pat Murphy had to say about Brandon Sproat walking four batters in the ninth inning.
27: It's unacceptable. You got to throw the ball over the plate. He can't be a major league pitcher. I know he's nervous. He had a good first inning. Looked like, okay, hit by pitch on a curveball, but got the ground ball, got the ball good. No matter what, you can't let it snowball like that.
26: Yeah, he had what? He had four walks, a hit pitcher, a throwing error, and I can't remember if there was a wild pitch in there.
28: And he jumped down the stairs going back to the dugout.
26: And I don't remember if there was a wild pitch in there as well.
28: That's what I love about Murphy. He doesn't, you know, he doesn't sugarcoat it.
26: Yeah.
28: You can't throw strikes. You can't pitch in the big leagues. That's all there is to it.
26: So that's kind of the storyline. So The line score on Brandon Sproat last night, 1 3rd innings, no hits, 4 runs, 4 earned runs, 4 walks, a strikeout, a wild pitch, a hit batter, and a throwing error on a pickoff attempt. That's his line score last night.
28: Can we start over? Can I do this over?
26: Have you ever heard a line score like
28: that?
26: No,
28: I don't think so.
26: I mean, that's covering pretty much
28: everything.
26: End of the spectrum there. And I, like you said, I love Murphy. Murphy's honest about it. And it's unacceptable, and you can't pitch in the majors if you can't throw a strike. Well, again, 8th inning, okay. 9th inning was cuckoo. And he may have seen his, he may have thrown his last pitch for the Brewers this season.
28: Yeah.
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0: The Brewers are in first place in the NL Central as they look to win the division for the 4th straight year. We're talking baseball on The Fan.
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2: One last reminder, NFL Instant Graham, Sunday, 7 p.m., new show that I'm hosting, and it's not on the radio. 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Watch us in addition to listening to us. As you can do, reacting to the college football slate in real time at this time tomorrow night. Going to be so much fun. Can't wait for it. Right after Texas-Ohio State ends. Boom, there we are. Recapping the whole thing. NFL Instagram, though. Make sure to check it out, 7 p.m. Eastern time on Sunday. Appreciate Art Martinez's contributions to the show. Appreciate Will Dalton for what he does, too. Well, I don't know if I should say I appreciate Will Dalton and act like we're all done and kumbaya quite yet, because he still has one order of business to take care of, and that is put it to bed.
3: So, it's around the time of the year that you put the fall decorations out, or at least we're getting close to it. I'm putting my fall decorations out this weekend. Fun fact.
2: Are you?
3: Some of the pumpkin stuff is going to finally come out. And imagine you're going to a store to maybe get some new... What are you laughing at?
2: Art just reminded me that it was 100 out in L.A.
3: You're going to a store to get some new fall decor. And you're probably not expecting to see a naked man at 10:45 in the morning while doing that.
2: No.
3: That's exactly what happened in this story.
2: The naked man.
3: Yeah. So in Cape Coral.
2: Did we decide if it was Cape Coral or Cape Corral?
3: I think it's Cape Coral. But no, I don't think we finally decided that. I think you went corral. I think I said coral.
2: Okay.
3: Yeah. Police responded to a Home Goods, and the report was there was a naked, fully nude man inside the store. He goes in there and he just drops his clothes. And then...
2: Drops trowel, as they say.
3: Yeah, he does that. Then he started heading to a nearby grocery store. That's when the police were called. They show up and they head towards said grocery store and they find this guy. He's his name's Billy. He's 43 years old, and they located him standing right near the entrance of said grocery stores. And when they asked this guy why he did that. Like, why'd you take your clothes off? He said, quote, had to do it.
2: Sometimes you do. Had to do it.
3: Had to do it.
2: That's outstanding.
3: It's quite the story.
2: How comfortable are you in the nude?
3: I mean, I'll walk around the house like that.
2: Naked.
3: No problem. I've done it. I don't do it a lot, but, you know, I've done it.
2: Yeah, I do it too. And when my wife catches me walking naked, she'll say, "What are you doing?" I'm like, "This is my house."
3: Yeah. So,
2: but what if somebody from the road is looking in? Let them watch.
3: That's exactly where my brain went. Let them watch.
2: Let the boy watch. Learn the way I learned from my daddy. Way he learned from his daddy. No. If you're creepy enough to look inside people's houses from the street.
3: That's a you problem.
2: In a neighborhood. Yeah. You get what you get. You see what you see.
3: I mean, listen. I think
2: Tommy, how's the peeping? How's the peeping, Tommy? I just want to know how many more movie references about being in the nude or being creeper we can reference in the remainder of this show.
3: I'm drawing a blank.
2: Counselor. Already read them. I think we're at the point of the show where we're appealing to 12 people.
3: Yeah. I'm ready to go to sleep. That's what I'm ready to do.
2: To that I say, bask in the waters of Lake Minnetonka. You haven't seen Purple Rain. Don't nod your head like that. This has been Westwood One Sports Night.
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2: Free for All Friday is here with a little bit of an NFL flavor. 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NFL Football Sunday on the horizon, college football top of mind with Border War, red bandana on a Friday night. DKR, Texas, Ohio State on Saturday. For this hour and this hour only, you get to steer the ship. Free for All Friday. Give us a shout right now. Tell us what we should be talking more about. This is your opportunity, people. Get the emails. Get the mentions. Why don't you talk about this? Why aren't you talking about that? 310-840-4910 if you want in. And at some point tonight, we're going to crown a Free for All Friday caller of the night. We have found last week's caller of the night from the state of Texas talking about the Dallas Cowboys. This was our guy Tim being crowned last week's Free for All Friday caller of the night.
14: Fantastic. All right, I just want to talk to the last couple of guys, except the other Cowboys fan, because I know you're probably still listening. You guys, you two in particular, remind me of the biggest annoying casuals in the sports world. You have no real takes of your own. You only regurgitate what you hear on ESPN about the Dallas Cowboys, and I'm getting sick of it. You have he couldn't give you a point, bud. He couldn't give you a reason. He just said, look at the last 30 years. Like everybody else says, it's unoriginal, it's lame, and people like that suck. I'm not saying that the Cowboys are going to win the Super Bowl this year, but I am going to say that if you're going to go against the Cowboys, have a logical sports take, okay? We're not asking for much here. We're not asking for a dissertation. We're not asking for a soliloquy. We're asking for reasonable sports takes that you created on your own. Am I asking for too much? No. Am I asking for too much? I'm getting sick and tired of people saying the same thing over and over and over again. If you looked at the offseason, you would know that calling them a contender is not a wild thing to say. Like you said, the defense has vastly improved. We all expect the offense to be excellent. Geez, what happens usually when a team has a good defense and an excellent offense? They usually are contenders. Is that a crazy take?
2: Free for All Friday, caller of the week, our guy Tim Rackham. That's the bar that's been set. So are you going to be able to bring it? 310-840-4910 for the next hour, Free for All Friday calls here on the show. But let's actually kick things off before we get to your calls. The most unpredictable game of the weekend, Packers-Vikings. We do have NFL bets that we're going to hand out at the top of next hour. Can promise you that this game's not going to be on the card. At least not the point spread as it currently stands. This is the most unpredictable game, but don't take it from us. Look at what odds makers have done. The Vikings opened up as 1.5-point favorites. The Packers, now favored by 1.5. From a betting perspective, it's either this game or Jets-Titans. You know, the Robert Saleh Bowl. That you should not touch with a 39.5-foot pole. That line, by the way, is also 1.5 points. While it seems the Packers are a better team than the Vikings, there are so many unknown variables here. Minnesota has a new quarterback. If Kyler Murray is a noticeable upgrade over J.J. McCarthy, then the Vikings might go from 9 wins to potentially being contenders in the NFC. Our guy Linnell Willingham's a believer. He's got the Vikings in the Super Bowl. He's got the Vikings in the big game. We've got the Dallas Cowboys. Hoo boy. The Green Bay Packers, they have questions offensively. Josh Jacobs on the commissioner's exempt list. With no Josh Jacobs, here the top three running backs on Green Bay's depth chart have 400 career rushing yards. Not 400 career carries combined, 400 career yards between them, those three backs. Also, it's a home game for the Vikings, so you got to think that counts for something. Overall, this is going to be a fascinating weekend in the NFC North. And an unpredictable weekend. Was on with Bleck and Abdallah earlier today and said that you pretty much should just attach trap music to all these games that we see involving NFC North teams because it's just trap games everywhere. Packers, Vikings, no clue what's going to happen there. Bears on the road at the Carolina Panthers. Many have Chicago on upset alert. The Detroit Lions host the New Orleans Saints, even though you might look at that game and say, well, it's a touchdown point spread. That could be closer than the experts think. So it's the most unpredictable division in the league. It's the most unpredictable game looking at Packers, Vikings. 310-840-4910 if you want in. Free for all Friday is the name of the game. We had the tone set by last week's caller of the week, Mr. Positive. Let's see what you got to get us started this week. 310-840-4910. Mr. Positive, take it right away.
15: To my warriors, break those chains that bind you to the torments of hell. Remember, when life comes to get you, be ready, I say. Live life to the fullest. Start living today. Boom shakalaka. Warriors, 9/11. Don't want to get political. Never forget, please. Let's bring unity to the world. Let's be like Josh Graham and Denton Day. Bring unity, not division, to the world. And yes, the U.S. Open is upon us in tennis. I want Zverev and I want my little...
2: Oh, no.
15: Yes, I'm having
2: What's
15: a
2: happening?
15: Brain fart.
2: Are we talking about Shelton? Are we talking about Shelton? Oh, okay.
15: The beautiful brunette to beat what's her first name, Josh, baby?
2: I don't know. I haven't watched 1 minute of the U.S. Open. I'm going to be honest with you. I'm going to leave it to Will Dalton. Will Dalton, what's the name of the girl he's talking about?
16: Sabalenka. Arena Sabalenka.
15: Yay, Sabby.
16: Yeah.
15: That's my Will, baby. Ow! Everybody, go for your dreams. Love you all. Damn it, do not give up. I am here for you, Mr. Positive. Rock the mic. Ow! And that guy from Texas was fantastic, and he was talking about me and some other guy.
2: Oh,
15: it's all right. Go, Bills. Ow!
2: Yeah, I don't need the kiss-ass part there. Now I'm getting a little bit of echo in my ear here. Let's be careful. Playing ball around here. Now it's gone. There we go. Mr. Positive. He is not earning brownie points for kissing ass there at the end. He dropped the ball by not knowing the name of the U.S. Open player he's talking about. I'm just going to be honest. If I don't know something, I'm not going to do the thing some hosts do. Won't say what guy at the four-letter network often pretends he knows stuff about things and can't just have a little bit of humility and say, I don't know anything about that. The U.S. Open, Will Dalton, that's what you're here for. You're in a New York state of mind, not just because a lot of us are reflecting on the 25-year anniversary of 9/11, but you've been watching U.S. Open tennis over college football tonight.
3: That's true, I have. I had Ben Shelton. I had Tiafoe, Big Foe, on the big screen. Dude, Ben Shelton, he might have the biggest serve of anybody we've ever seen on the tour. He might just. I think he had like a 158, 159 mile an hour serve tonight that might be the hardest ever recorded at the U.S. Open. Fun fact. See, again, this is what I'm here for. That's what's...
2: Get him out of here. Yeah. Will Dalton talking about tennis. That's enough. But, you know, that's the beauty of Free For All Friday. Like, if you want to come in and talk about U.S. Open tennis, well, this is the platform for you where... We're not talking enough about it. Will Dalton, he's tickled by it. He's got his Yankee hat on. They beat the Mets tonight in the Subway Series tonight. He's fired up about it. The Orioles, they're still trying to rope me back in. Not fully, but they're getting close going down the stretch. They got about 15 games left. 310-840-4910. Let's get to another Free For All Friday phone call. Jim is in Seattle. Jim, what do you have for us?
17: Can you hear me?
2: Yeah, we got you, Jim.
17: Yeah, so I got two programming lineup change questions. Most important one of all, according to my minds need to know. Monday morning, 2 a.m., are you going to have your unusual question segment?
2: Yeah, I think that's about a good time for Free For All, you know, for unusual questions. We said that Free For All Friday allows for you to play program director, and we meant it. Where not only are you requesting that a popular afternoon summer segment that was taking over the world, unusual questions, get moved to the evenings now that we're on Saturday nights, but yes, for you, tomorrow night at about 2 o'clock Eastern time, we will be playing for unusual questions. That's what we're going to do.
17: Okay, we're going to have that for you. Okay, and last question. One big change they're making this year, college football, ESPN is getting rid of the kicker at the bottom of your TV screens. You no longer get to see the score updates because they don't want you to see, like, the Notre Dame score and be tempted to change your channel to NBC. Are you happy that they're no longer going to have a kicker?
2: No, I think, honestly, appreciate the call, Jim. It's less about being fearful of someone turning the channel and more about it's 2026. And people aren't getting their information from the ticker anymore. Like, generally, people have their phones. People have multiple screens. It's more accessible, the information. And also, it's probably a cost saver, too. Like, somebody has to update those things. Don't think AI is doing that yet with the ticker. So, see that people are fired up about it. It's not necessarily something we're all that worked up about. 310-840-4910. Let's go to Saul. Saul, you're on Westwood One Sports Night. You're on Free For All Friday. Go.
18: Oh, am I on air?
2: Yeah.
18: Am I on the air right now?
2: Uh-huh.
18: I wanted to get on before that Mr. Positive. He makes me feel so uneasy. And he always gets on before me. How did
2: let's
18: he
2: talk
18: do it?
2: Let's talk about it, Saul. See, I'm he beat scared. You. He I'm, beat you to the punch. He called in first. This wasn't a preferential
18: terrible.
2: Treatment
18: He's
2: deal. Saul, what's your issue? Tell me. Let's talk about it.
18: I'm from Rochester, New York, but I reign from Philadelphia, but I now live in Virginia. But I'm scared to death. I'm scared to death of this Shaquan Barkley. What he's going to do to my Commanders?
2: Here's the thing. Are you more scared to death at what Saquon Barkley is going to do to the Washington defense, or what that Philadelphia front seven is going to do to that Washington offensive line and your poor quarterback coming back from
18: that's
2: injury.
18: True. But it's that Saquon Barkley that he is so he's so conniving and he's so damn slick. He just gets away and runs so quick. But then what are they going to do to Jaden?
2: Yeah.
18: What will they do to Jaden when they get a hold of him? They're going to choke him. They're going to choke him, and then they're going to laugh, and it's going to be on TV. I've been to the stadium.
2: I'm sure you have. What were your experiences like at the stadium, Saul?
18: They beat me once. And they took off my piece fell off my head, my little blonde basket, in front of my children, and they laughed. They all laughed. They put me on the Jumbotron. And unfortunately, I urinated on myself, and then they kicked me out of the stadium. I was wearing a New York jersey. I mean, I guess that's why they didn't like me, but they did. They were mean. They're mean people.
2: Saul, so, thank
18: at
2: you
18: some
2: so
18: point, we got to do something about these Philadelphia fans. But I am scared. I am scared about Mr. Barkley running all ramshot all over my Commanders, and I'm scared to death.
2: Thanks, Saul. I appreciate the call. That was an adventure. Oh. Do we have Will Dalton, an early front runner for Free For All Friday caller of the night?
3: Yeah, I think that I'm scared.
19: Scared. Mr. Barkley.
3: I love it.
2: I'm scared. What he's going to do to my Commanders. 310-840-4910. The bar has been set. Last week from the state of Texas, from Detroit, Mr. Positive, and Saul being scared and urinating on himself amidst Philadelphia Eagles fans. We hit on the most unpredictable game of the weekend. We need to talk about the best game that no one seems to be interested in talking about at all. This week. That and more of your Free For All Friday phone calls at 310-840-4910. 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
2: Daily Row writes in, are you scared of that Saquon Barkley? That is the question that is being posed. 310-840-4910. It's really hard, gonna be hard, to beat that call out of Virginia earlier in Free For All Friday. This hour, you get to steer the ship in whatever direction you please, 1 hour a week, each week, on Westwood One Sports Night. 310-840-4910 is your ticket to the program. Let's go to Quan. He's in Pittsburgh. Quan, where are you steering the ship?
3: Hey, so, well, first of all, that last guy, he sounded just like Neil from Family Guy. I couldn't get his voice out of my head.
2: He did, and I can't unhear it. Oh, my God, he did. I can't unhear it. That's excellent.
3: So, yeah, that's first. And then I want to get something off my chest before I get into my point.
2: What do you got?
3: The first thing is, when I first heard the Westwood One radio show, I initially just despised it. Not because it was a bad radio show or anything, but
2: yeah,
3: simply because the 93.7 The Fan was over and I was no longer hearing, you know, just some good stuff about my own stuff going on in my town with my sports team. So I was just upset I couldn't hear 93.7 The Fan anymore. But another thing is, I happened to get on here before 93.7 The Fan. So I appreciate the opportunity. So I'm going to go ahead and just put the world on notice.
2: Hey, can I tell you something on the front end? Can I tell you something? One, appreciate having you. Appreciate you listening to us. I hope we could continue to win you over during the football season. And as a way to try to suck up to you, I picked the Steelers as my survivor pick this week. I did it before Tua was out. And now that Tua is not playing and it's Cooper Rush as a third stringer, every week we're going to see a bloodbath usually in the NFL somewhere, especially early on in the season. I know people were pointing to that Chargers-Cardinals game. Nuh-uh. I think the Steelers are about to hammer those Atlanta Falcons and Cooper Rush on Sunday.
3: And it's not going to end with the Falcons. Trust and believe, this year is a lot different. I get it's Aaron Rodgers last year. He's getting older and up there in age. But he has nothing to lose. He's not worried about getting hit as much. He's going to take those risky chances. He's going to make those throws that he wanted to, you know, usually throw away to get another play in, as opposed to it might be his last play. So now he's playing to the end. He came back because he thought we could win a Super Bowl. We made a lot of great additions, and we're looking a lot better than last year. We got our wide receiver 2. We got our wide receiver 3. And there really aren't that many weak spots. As long as Patrick Queen pulls it together at the linebacker spot, we have a solid team all through and through. So
2: I'm
3: I just want
2: you.
3: To put the league on notice that watch out for the Steelers. We're coming. And
2: it
3: also,
2: is.
3: A side note, don't sleep on the Pittsburgh Pirates either. We're 4.5 games out with 15 games left.
2: Hey,
3: and
2: man.
3: The Colorado Rockies made it when they were 4.5 games out with 14 games left. So just putting the league on notice for both of them.
2: I'll continue to suck up, Quan. I have no problem doing so. Appreciate the call. At the start of the baseball season, Pittsburgh Pirates to make the playoffs preseason bet was one of the ones that we placed because we're in. We were believers. We still are. Fun baseball season in Pittsburgh, first time in a long time that's been the case. You referenced receiver 2, receiver 3, talking about the addition of Michael Pittman and bringing in Bernard from Alabama via the draft. There is no division champ that's more disrespected than the Steelers have been. They won 10 games last year. This is not like the Carolina Panthers going 8-9. Sorry, Will Dalton. But the Steelers completely have been overlooked. With Rodgers having a good year last year, Mike McCarthy coming in, it feels that this is about preconceived notions, minds already being made up, perceptions about McCarthy and Rodgers that probably don't meet the reality of what those two figures actually are within football. Let's go to Larry. He's in Kansas. Larry, you're on Free For All Friday, 310-840-4910. Where are you steering the ship?
4: I apologize for my voice. I've got a cold. 2 weeks ago, or maybe 3 weeks ago, you talked about the sports being played on Christmas Day.
2: Mm-hmm.
4: And, excuse me, I have some unreliable sources telling
2: Ooh.
4: Me
2: Ooh.
4: That Major League Baseball is going to have a doubleheader on Christmas Day, with the Yankees playing Boston the first game and the Dodgers playing the Giants in the second game. But not to be outdone, I got some unreliable sources in Florida that are telling me that the Daytona 500 is now going to be run on December 25th. Oh. And not to be undone by that, one, I cannot believe this is one that you're going to have to do some verification work for me, but okay. I hear from my unreliable sources in Kentucky that all three races of the Triple Crown are going to be run on Christmas Day.
2: Whoa.
4: Can your staff do some verification work on that?
2: Let me double check this, Larry. Appreciate the call. We're all about sources. We're all about reporting and journalism being done on the show. Will Dalton, unverified sources say that Duke Carolina is going to be played on Christmas Day, even though the schedule just came out 2 days ago and they're not going to play until the day before the Super Bowl.
5: Unconfirmed. Unconfirmed sources. Oh, yeah. Whoa.
2: Will Dalton, you get out of here and put your ear to the ground. Try to get to the bottom of this reporting from Larry in Kansas. 310-840-4910 if you want in. We mentioned that Packers-Vikings might be the most unpredictable game of the weekend. We do have our bets at the top of next hour that we'll hand out in Graham's Gambling. The best game of the weekend that nobody is talking about, Bucks-Bengals. This is a matchup between two potential division champs. The Bengals, they became a trendy pick to win the AFC North. They added Dexter Lawrence. They added Boy Mafa. They're also the only team in that division to not make a coaching change this offseason. The Bucs, they're the favorites to win the NFC South. They won it four straight years. Last year, they went 6-2 and then self-combusted late. Carolina, in a three-way tie, had the tiebreaker at 8-9 over the Bucs and the Falcons. That's why they made the playoffs. The other two did not. The other two games that we'll see Sunday that might feature potential division winners: Bills-Texans, maybe Panthers-Bears, but Carolina's viewed as a long shot to repeat in that division. Bills-Texans is a headliner. Everyone's talking about that game. Who's talking about Bucks-Bengals? This is a fascinating matchup between star QBs. Like, usually you'd think star QBs, that drives the bus. And you got Joe Burrow, who said that this team reminds him of his championship team at LSU back in 2019. It's such an important year for Cincinnati. They seem to have been pushing their chips in for 2026. Baker Mayfield just got paid. While Burrow's weapons have been well documented, don't sleep on Abuka, Godwin, Bucky Irving, Kenneth Gainwell, who they added in the offseason. Heck, even Otten at tight end. They got dudes. That's why they were okay letting Mike Evans walk and have six catches and a touchdown for the 49ers down under last night. This could be a fun, high-scoring game. It might be the most aesthetically pleasing game of the day. In terms of a pick, we're leaning upset. The Bucks, they tend to start the season well. The Bengals tend to start their season slow. Also, it doesn't seem that Cincinnati's offensive line has gotten a whole lot better. And the first-round pick, Reuben Bain from Miami, that fell all the way to number 15, he's going to have a chip, and he could pay immediate dividends for Tampa. Lining up across from Yaya Diaby and Vita Vea, he got paid and he's healthy in the middle of that D-line too. Think that they might pull the upset in Cincinnati. Bucks-Bengals, the best game in the NFL that nobody seems to be all that interested in talking about. Something we shake our head at. 310-840-4910 if you want in. Jim is in Indiana. Jim, you're on Free For All Friday. Jim, where are you steering the ship?
6: I wanted to realize how long it took you to think about Blur 2, that song, and the Gorillaz.
2: What about,
6: and did you know,
2: what about Blur 2 and Gorillaz? See, I know both these songs. Generally, this is very 2000s rock. I don't know, Jim, how you just correctly assume that this is the type of music I listen to, but it is.
6: It's the same lead singer.
2: What?
6: How long did it take you to realize that Clint Eastwood by the Gorillaz is a Casio preset.
2: Whoa. So the lead, same lead singer of Blur, this guy,
6: yep.
2: Woohoo! That guy is the same guy saying, I'm happy, I'm feeling bad. Same guy?
6: Yes, indeed.
2: Wow. Wow.
6: So my last question for you.
2: Okay. Well, what's your question? What's your question? Sorry about that.
6: We talked in the offseason. How's my 49ers Bengals pick looking to make the playoffs? And you just hit on the Bengals.
2: I think it's looking pretty good, Jim. Appreciate the call from Indiana. And also for that fun music fact. There are probably dozens and dozens of examples of this. And Will, if you want to upset people, you start bringing up music facts and get skirting the details a little bit. People will call you raging mad. I remember sitting at the Final Four and saying that Wagon Wheel wasn't Darius Rucker's song, but was in fact Old Crow Medicine Show's. And at 2:20 in the morning, I'm sitting at the convention center in downtown Indianapolis, and some guy's calling in, yelling at me, saying, it was Bob Dylan's song! It was Bob's! No, well, Bob wrote one lyric of it, and then they found it and made the rest of the song. It's Bob's! It's Bob's song. You know what? You don't want to skirt the facts when it comes to song and band matters. Another example of that that comes to mind, I realized recently that the same lead singer of The Shins is also the same lead singer of a band called Broken Bells. Like their music quite a bit as well. So if you enjoy either of those work, maybe your mind might be, you know, galaxy brain such as mine was. The Gorillaz and Blur having the same lead singer. Great stuff from Jim. 310-840-4910. Bert is in Baltimore. What's up, Bert? Where are you steering the ship?
7: Josh, originally I called in, and I still do want to give you kudos for bringing up the heartwarming story about Derek Jeter and the girl who lost her father in the 9/11 attack.
2: Yeah, let me update those who didn't hear that story from earlier. You're talking about Brielle Saraceni, whose dad was the captain of United Flight 175, one of the planes that crashed into the World Trade Center. She wrote a letter to Derek Jeter when she was 10 after 9/11, saying that the reason she loved baseball was because of her dad and Derek Jeter. Derek Jeter invited her to the ballpark, and they started a relationship then, and they still have a relationship today. She threw a first pitch out along with her husband, who also lost his dad on 9/11 in the South Tower, and the couple connected through an event that brought 9/11 survivors or the family of 9/11 victims together. So it was a heartwarming story. Subway.

0: Bert.
1: Yeah, no, the captain is a class act, always has been and always will be. 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
0: Uh-huh.
1: Much like one should not drink and then drive, one should also be careful how much they imbibe and then call in a national radio show.
0: Yeah, you might urinate on yourself, we've come to find out. It's a great point. We have a few rules here. One of them's not involving your blood alcohol level. We're not going to Tony Romo you here and ask how much you've had to drink. We're not going to do that. But don't cuss. That's one of the rules that we have in honor of the great Buzz Williams at Virginia Tech. Will Dalton's giggling at that one there. Do you want to deliver your Derek Jeter take for everybody who doesn't know it since he brought up the captain?
2: Yeah, I believe that Derek Jeter's the greatest Yankee of all time.
0: Will Dalton was also born in the mid-90s, and anything that happened before he was born, he doesn't acknowledge. That is true. Don't try to deny that piece. 310-840-4910. Is Derek Jeter the greatest Yankee ever? Will Dalton seems to think so. Let's go to Emily, who's in San Diego. Probably a better way to say that. Emily, what is the direction you're taking us now?
3: Well, I had a malfunction with my direction, so I kind of got like three directions. But the first one I wanted to ask you was, what is the story behind your YouTube and cussing and stuff? I heard that on.
0: I was on with Black and the Dollar earlier today. And yeah. So on the radio, fun fact, they don't let you, courtesy of our friends at the FCC, curse. You can't curse on the radio. The NFL Instagram show that you've given me a great opportunity to plug, a shameless opportunity to plug, is not going to be on radio. It's going to just be digital. It's going to be on YouTube. It's going to be on audio, Spotify, Apple Podcasts, that type of thing. It's going to be streaming on X. So in theory, I could just let it rip in a way that I can't on the radio. Just by rule, can't do it. I might just do that. And I'm not saying I'm going to, Emily. I don't know if I have that type of vocabulary. But if it invites more people and creates more curiosity of what might happen at 7 p.m. Eastern when we launch NFL Instagram, why not? Because I don't know. Can I? It seems so. I could just let it rip if I want to.
3: Hey, let me ask you a question. 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
0: Man, this people are going to believe, much like Peter the dog, like Kirk Herbstreit's dog, that you're an industry plant, just like allowing me to ask these questions. Thank you, Emily in San Diego, for the call. 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It's where you go. We're growing and following. I think last night we had 5,000-6,000 people that watched us live, which is great. 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NFL Instagram, 7 p.m. Eastern time on Sunday night. 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
1: Will Dalton's not backing off on that horrific Derek Jeter is the greatest Yankee of all time take. I forget honestly what the take is. Or what the case is before we get to the last of your free-for-all Friday calls at 310-840-4910. Other than you were born in an age where you could watch Derek Jeter play and not all the other great Yankees, what is the case for Derek Jeter being the best?
21: I just believe his overall numbers and clutchness in the postseason, the fact that he won so many World Series. I mean, he's the captain. Okay, he's Mr. October, Mr. November, all of them, both months.
1: So you just made a case for Babe Ruth. Babe Ruth won more titles. Babe Ruth had a better batting average. Babe Ruth had more home runs.
21: Yeah, but Derek Jeter, when you think Yankees, I think Derek Jeter more than I think Babe Ruth.
1: Babe Ruth is the greatest baseball player who ever lived.
21: Shohei Ohtani might have something to say about that.
1: Babe Ruth was Shohei Ohtani before Shohei Ohtani.
21: Yeah, now we got Shohei Ohtani.
1: I don't even think...
21: Listen, I get the numbers technically are better.
1: You said
21: better,
1: numbers!
21: Better. I'm talking about postseason.
1: Babe Ruth literally pointed where he was going to hit
21: a
1: homer.
21: We don't know who actually did that. We don't
1: he
21: know
1: called he his
21: did.
1: Shot. There's people there who cited it.
21: That might be some Paul Bunyan type stuff. Did he actually? Do we know? Do we have fact that he
1: we have a
21: did
1: picture
21: that?
1: Of it? His find the picture and put it on our chat.
21: 3,465 hits. His games played. All the postseason clutch moments. Nobody has been more clutch in that uniform in the postseason, winning World Series, than Derek, whatever his middle name is, Jeter.
1: Babe Ruth batted .349 in his career.
21: It's good for the Babe. That's great. I have nothing but respect for the Babe. I just think Derek Jeter has represented what it means to be a Yankee better than anybody.
1: 310-840-4910. Useless right there at the end. Let's go to Alex, who's in Ohio. Alex, where are you steering the ship?
22: Hey.
1: Hey.
22: Columbus, Ohio.
1: What's up?
22: How you guys doing?
1: Well, what do you got?
22: What do you guys think about the Browns this year?
1: What do you think about the Browns this year before I answer?
22: Well, I always believe in them because my dad took me to the first game when I was about 4 years old.
1: Okay.
22: And I've loved him ever since, even though he saw him lose the Steelers about the first 10 games I went to, but still believe in them.
1: Okay. Thank you for the call, Alex. I don't believe in them at all because Deshaun Watson's the quarterback, and he's bad at playing football. That's an issue. And your best player, who didn't look great last night but was the defensive player of the year last year in Myles Garrett, he's not on your team anymore. Like some of the skill talent on offense, like Todd Monken, think that brighter days might be ahead, but in a division that features Cincinnati, Baltimore, and Pittsburgh, who are all better than you are, not very optimistic at all, especially with the uninspiring Deshaun Watson at quarterback. Let's go to T-Money. He's in Tucson. He apparently has thoughts on this Yankee conversation, and apparently so many others do as well.
23: Come on, we're talking about the king of crash.
0: the Sultan of SWAT, the great Bambino.
1: By the way, here's a funny thing. I know Will so well. His favorite movie is The Sandlot, where a key part, a central tenet of the movie, is talking about how great Babe Ruth is.
0: Dude, I used to play on that field where homie hit it off the scoreboard. They shot that where I played Little League.
1: Oh,
0: anyway,
1: awesome.
0: Jeter is boring, bro. Jeter is like milk toast, overnight oats. Jeter didn't come on, man. That is just the dumbest thing. I grew up in the 90s. Jeter was a product of the product around him, and everybody knows it. Do not let that kind of garbage come out of your mouth again, gentlemen. All right.
1: Thank you.
0: Thanks.
1: Thank you, T-Money. Your reaction, Will.
21: Of all time. There you go. You'll hear it again. Boring. The captain is the most storybook, one of the most storybook careers in all of sports from start to finish.
1: What do you mean, finish?
21: Don't do that. Don't do that, Krebs. Oh, he didn't make the play.
1: Oh, you're talking about he got a hit in his last game, but it was a walk-off to miss the playoffs. Whoa!
21: That has nothing to do with his career. He was already set in stone by then. That had nothing to do with it.
1: I am so sorry, Will. No, cut his mic. I want him out. No more Will, because we're going to go to Mark, who wants in on this subject, too. You can't be a member of the New York Yankees that have won 26 titles, 26, 27, losing count, and say it's storybook for your career to end on a walk-off when you don't make the playoffs. Sorry, that's not storybook. Let's go to Mark. He's in D.C. Mark, what do you think?
3: Well, I mean, I don't want to have to do this, but, I mean, Babe was great, but he didn't play against any Latino or black players. So, by default, he can't be, because Jeter played against the best in the world. Babe played against a segregated population. So, you got to discount some of those numbers, I think. I mean, I don't always like the Babe was great, don't get me wrong, but he didn't play Satchel Paige and Josh Gibson and those other guys. You know what I'm saying? For his
1: okay, then what about Mickey Mantle? Then what about Joe DiMaggio?
3: I think Joe, what did Joe? I don't think Joe did either. But
1: Joe
3: Mickey
1: played
3: Mantle,
1: in the 50s? Joe played okay. In the 50s, yeah.
3: Okay, maybe. I mean, I'm not discounting those guys. I think those guys had something to say, too. You know, I just think, when you take it all into consideration, by the time everything evened out, you know, in the modern era specifically, Jeter's the guy. I'm just saying. You know.
1: Mark, thanks for keeping us honest. That's great. Didn't play against any Latinos, any brothers. All right. Appreciate that. One more. Kimberly, Idaho, you get the last word on Free For All Friday. Go!
18: Oh, my gosh. Hello.
1: Hi.
18: Hi. It's been a while.
1: You're a Vegas Golden Knight fan. We haven't talked since my Hurricanes beat you in the Stanley Cup.
18: I know, and it's been a while, and I finally have to call. I'm like, all right, it's September. Yes, everything is happening with sports, but guess what?
1: What's that?
18: Hockey starts preseason. So that's going to be starting in the conversation soon. So I wanted to do the last call and be like, hey, get prepared because we're going to be battling this out again.
1: Does that mean that you're going to be calling more often?
18: I only do it during hockey time and prepare for hockey time.
1: I'm prepared.
18: I do have quotes of NFL and baseball. I am a Seattletonian, born and raised. But now I'm more Idahoan. But, yes, so we need to keep thought that hockey is coming.
1: Yes, and I appreciate it.
18: Yes, and just a quick thought. Where do you think you're going to stand in the first, let's say, couple months?
1: Okay, well, let me tell you this. I'll answer the question because it's funny you say that hockey's close. Working on trying to get Rob Brind'Amour, the Stanley Cup champion head coach, on the show, trying to figure that out. Going to be there opening night, 5 o'clock p.m. Eastern puck drop for the Hurricanes facing the Florida Panthers. We want those Panthers. We want those Golden Knights. And yes, hockey's coming soon. What a great way to end Free For All Friday. Thank you so much for that call. Now we need to hand out some bets. This is a hard left turn. Graham's gambling next on Westwood One Sports Night.
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7: 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Here's Josh Graham.
1: Graham's gambling 20 minutes from now. Got a couple of things we have in the hopper. Some considerations, some last-minute calls we're going to make in terms of those bets. So make sure you stick around for that. 20 minutes from now. But how about we get to the game that is probably going to generate the most buzz this weekend. Sunday Night Football on Westwood One Sports. It is the New York Giants and the Dallas Cowboys. Cowboys-Giants might hinge on one thing Sunday night. Is Malik Nabers going to play for New York? Without him on the field. Plain and simple. It's hard to imagine that the Giants have enough firepower just to keep up with the high-octane offense of the Cowboys. Number two total offense in the NFL last year. No drama this offseason on that side of the ball. Sure, the Tyron Smith injury is a blow, but George Pickens is happy playing on the franchise tag. Dak Prescott seems to be good. This offense looks like they're fully up to speed. The one big flaw in the Giants' offseason strategy has been failing to secure a reliable receiver to complement Nabers. With all due respect to Darnell Mooney, he ain't that. Despite having two top 10 picks, the Giants did what? They waited till round three to select a receiver. And kind of like Darnell Mooney, Malachi Fields out of Notre Dame is fine, but he's not a guy that you want to go into a game feeling like he's a go-to target. Without Nabers, let's say he doesn't play. Jackson Dart's top targets, Mooney, Fields, and Isaiah Likely. That's not all threatening to a much-improved Dallas defense. Remember that Nabers, he sustained this knee injury early last season. September. A full year ago. And it looked like he was going to be on track to be ready to go for the start of this season. But then in the spring, he needed the arthroscopic procedure to be done on the knee. This led to many believing he could start the season on IR, missing the first four games at a minimum. So where do things stand at the moment? It doesn't really feel like we have a clue. There is a chance that Nabers plays. There's a chance he doesn't. At worst, it's one big giant mystery. Before we heard from Nabers himself, John Harbaugh set the tone on what it was going to be at his weekly press conference.
8: Let me put a stop to all these questions, because I'm not going to tell you who's playing in the game. I'm not going to tell you who's starting. I'm not going to tell you what package we have in. I'm not going to tell you what plays we're running. I'm not going to tell you any of that, okay? So we can make it great and have a great press conference, or we can make it uncomfortable. But I'm not going to tell you, because when you know, the Cowboys know. Or every other team we play know.
1: Hey, guys. In the spirit of New York, I was fully expecting the Seinfeld music. The do-do-do-do-do. If they know, if you know, then the Cowboys know. And then the Commanders know. And everybody else knows. So that seems to be with Malik Nabers in mind. He's officially listed as questionable today. Not to be outdone, though. Malik Nabers, if you thought John Harbaugh was dodging those questions, well, Malik had his own way of dodging injury questions. Buckle up, grab some popcorn, enjoy this.
12: At what point do you think you'll know the answer to that question?
13: I'll let God tell me. You know, keeping my faith, and he'll let me know, and I'll know when it's time.
12: Were you asking before kickoff?
13: I've been asking him a long time. We got a plan. He got the plan. I'm just following in his footsteps that he want me to take and lead me in the right direction.
0: Will Dalton, I don't have popcorn in the studio. I just have different flavors of Gatorade Zero, but also popped into the old CVS on the way home and got some Airheads Bites. This isn't product placement. This is just love of the game. So I'm enjoying that, every bit of that, while enjoying some Airheads Bites here. He's going to let God tell him? By the way.
13: I'll let God tell me.
0: Greatest follow-up question ever. Do you expect you're going to ask him on Sunday? Is he going to tell you by Sunday? What was that follow-up again? Because this guy understands the game. You're not telling me something, but I'm going to steer into the skid, and I'm gonna roll with the punches here. What exactly are you hoping he's going to tell you? I do love that image.
12: Were you asking before kickoff?
0: Yeah, will you?
13: I've been asking a long time.
0: Yeah, will you ask him before kickoff?
12: Were you asking before kickoff?
0: Full disclosure, I'm a believer in Jesus Christ. And I'll tell you this. I love the image. Sunday Night Football's about to begin, Will. Westwood One Sports. The music's playing. Carrie Underwood singing on NBC, getting ready for the game. And you know how they pan down to the field in the pregame show? They're like, oh, this guy's a game-time decision. He's getting his work in. We don't know if he's going to play or not. And he's with the trainer, and you're wondering, you're just reading body language of the trainer. Oh, is he going to be able to go? Rather than a trainer on the field, I'm picturing Jesus Christ in sandals on the turf at the Meadowlands at MetLife. Just evaluating it. Malik Nabers trying to give it a go. And you got Collinsworth, who's trying to break it down. He's like, Mike! It doesn't look like Jesus is going to let him go, Mike.
13: I'll let God tell me.
0: This guy's a gamer, Mike. But look at him. He's shaking his head here. He's shaking his head. Doesn't look like he's going to let him go, Mike.
12: Were you asking before kickoff?
0: Is the Collinsworth impression worth a darn at all? Will Dalton, you tell me.
14: I don't even know if it's like that close to Collins. It's just funny. It's very comical.
0: Rank my impressions. Collinsworth, John Gruden. Do I have any other impressions, or is that pretty much it? Which one's better?
14: I mean, I think the Gruden one's a little closer to the mark, but I love the Collinsworth. I love that. You can do so much.
0: I'll tell you what, man. This guy's a real Gruden grinder. Jesus is telling him not to play, and he's still out there, man. I'll tell you what. This guy's a baller. We got more. See, this is actually an illuminating answer from Malik Nabers. All jokes aside, here was Nabers when asked about the possibility, if he does play, of being on a pitch count.
13: You know, if that's the case, then they're not letting the decision be on me. You know, I will come to them and tell them, you know, I want to be on the pitch count. You know, I wouldn't want anyone to tell me, you know, I'm going to be on the pitch count, because at the end of the day, it's my career and it's my body. So, you know, if a pitch count is, you know, is in the conversation, then I will lead that conversation on. That decision would be on me.
0: Bad decision to eat Airheads Bites while trying to listen to Malik Nabers.
8: We could have stopped all these questions.
0: One more question, Harbs. I thought it was Jesus's call, whether or not you were going to play. Now you're saying it's your call, it's your career? Which one is it, Malik? Which one is it? As of right now, we're going to assume that Nabers is not going to play and that this is all a pony show. That this is all smokescreen.
8: I'm not going to tell you who's starting.
0: Mike! John Harbaugh! He doesn't want us to know anything, Mike. By the way, Collinsworth was great on Wednesday night. Doesn't feel like he ever gets any credit from anybody. People only like to knock people, but he's telling you that a Mac Hollins dig route's coming on fourth down, and that's exactly what's ran. He did that three or four times on the broadcast. Really good. But even if Neighbors is active in the game, that doesn't mean Jackson Dart is going to stay upright. Look, let's not forget that Dallas heavily invested in their front, drafting Malachi Lawrence out of UCF in the first round and adding Von Miller as dev. Dallas, they're plainly a better football team.
3: How about them Cowboys?
0: Yeah! It's why we picked them to break through, go to their first Super Bowl since the mid-90s. Think it's going to happen. Think they're going to show out on Sunday night. And we're going to have every angle of that game covered. Instant Graham, NFL Instant Graham, is the show. Show the graphic to the people for those watching on Westwood One Sports Night, our YouTube channel, because that's where you can watch the show almost exclusively. You can find it on X, or you can find it on YouTube at Westwood One Sports Night, reacting to the 1 o'clock and 4 o'clock games instantly. Will Dalton and I, that's what we're going to be doing. And then we'll have a watch-along show for Sunday night football games this year, including Cowboys Giants. So you can hang out with us, and you can find that show on the radio and on the various social media channels as well. So a lot of ways for you to consume us. However, and wherever you're choosing to do so, we greatly appreciate that. In 10 minutes, we've got Graham's Gambling going to hand out some picks. But before we get to that, let's talk some college. Kansas-Missouri is one of college football's fiercest rivalries. And once again, the series was renewed tonight. Even though a lot of these rivalries are getting renamed, oh, we can't say Red River Shootout anymore. We can't say the world's largest cocktail party. Oh, we can't call it the Border War. Guess what? Everybody over there in Kansas and Missouri, they call it the Border War. Why do they call it the Border War? Because this series was named after an actual bloody war in the mid-1880s that lasted over a decade, didn't end until 1865. 26 years after that war ended, only 26 years, we got the actual football version of the Border War. First Kansas-Missouri game, 1891. From 1891 through 2011, these two teams played every year but one. Why did they miss a year? Glad you asked. It was 1918 when there was an influenza pandemic and World War I was going on. A lot was happening in 1918. When Missouri left the Big 12 for the SEC, the series was put on hold for 14 years until Missouri and Kansas met a year ago in Columbia, Missouri winning that game. The hate just festered between the two, leading to tonight. The Tigers continued their dominance in the series over the Jayhawks. Five straight wins against KU. Seven of the last eight won by Missouri. The key stretch tonight, it was tied at 14 apiece. The decisive swing was an Austin Simmons touchdown pass, followed by an interception on the next play from scrimmage. Another cashed-in touchdown made a 14-14 game in Lawrence, a 28-14 lead for Missouri. They ended up scoring a couple more times for good measure, 38-21, the final. Let's hope that we continue to get this series, figure it out, because college football is right when these two teams are going at it. It's better when it's on campus. The last 5-6 years of the series before it was halted, played on a neutral field in Kansas City. Love it more when it was in Columbia. Love it more when it was in Lawrence tonight. First time that this series was in Lawrence since 2002. Credit to Missouri for going on the road and handling its business. Austin Simmons' numbers, 3 touchdown passes, 19 of 29, 292 yards. Big-time rivalry win for a ranked team that is kind of flying under the radar right now. The Missouri Tigers should beat Troy next week, should beat Mississippi State in their SEC opener. That could set up a really big tandem of games. The Florida Gators going into Columbia on October 3rd. If you win that and you're 5-0, you might be talking about the biggest game on October the 10th, going to Texas A&M, or part of Texas A&M visiting Columbia as well. Both those games being at home, a big deal for Missouri, a big win tonight in the border war, highlighting the college football slate. Let's go to Myron. He's in Dallas, 310-840-4910. Myron, before we get to our picks and Graham's gambling, what do you have for us?
3: Well, first, Josh, I want to give you your praise and thanks. I mean, to be honest with you, picking the Cowboys and saying what you were saying about them, I commend you on that for recognizing the talent that we do have on that defense. Really, what I'm going to call them is an OG defense, because when you really look at that front line and you look at some of the people that are going to step up and be the leaders of that defense, they're proven, experienced NFL players that have the reputation of playing at a high level. And then when you add that with Christian Parker being the first-time defensive coordinator, I think that that's where the shine is going to come, because he's going to bring that Nick Fangio basic nickel defense, and that's going to be tough for teams to score on, which is going to allow us to not only score but to have what we call ball control, where we're running just as well as much as we're passing, and we're taking up the time on the clock. And with that defense, I'm ready for the Super Bowl, baby. And again, okay. Hey, let me end with this. One of my favorite rappers is Jay-Z, right?
0: Uh-huh.
3: I'm giving you the new nickname of JG, Josh Graham. Giving it to you like you have to have it. Raw, pure, and uncut.
0: Hey, thank can I tell you my favorite rap lyric of all time? It's actually a Jay-Z lyric. You ready for it?
3: Yes, sir.
0: I'm not a businessman. I'm a businessman. Let me handle my business, damn.
3: There yes, it is. You are there, buddy.
0: Right
3: you have
0: there.
3: A good night.
0: Appreciate
3: and
0: the
3: how
0: call,
3: about
0: Myron.
3: Them Cowboys?
0: There it is. How about them Cowboys? Will Dalton. Jay-Z, actually, we mentioned that. We have the Collinsworth impression. There it is. We have the John Gruden. I also have a Jay-Z as well. Would you like to hear that? Like my you got the Yankee cap on. Very limited Jay-Z. You ready for it?
15: All right.
0: Shia, greatest rapper in the whole world.
15: Listen, it's
0: Hove.
15: Whoa, it's limited, but it's got potential.
0: Shia, not gonna do this tease in the Jay-Z impression. Might just do it as Collinsworth for a second. Mike. After handing out 7 college picks last night, we have 3 bets to hand out for week 1 of the NFL season. We call the segment Graham's Gambling. Here's a guy. That's next on Westwood One Sports Night. The wait is over. 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
29: 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Can Gannon take the Packers to the next level? 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
7: 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Here's Josh Graham.
0: That's me, Westwood One Sports Night, where it's time to hand out some bets. Every night on the show, we have the segment. The odds are presented by our friends at DraftKings. 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
9: 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Let's make some money.
0: Revisiting our college bets. We handed out 7 for the college football weekend. That included 2 for tonight. 1 went really well, 1 did not. We had Boston College, red bandana game, -2.5 first half. They were up 17-0 at one point in the first half. I think it was 20-6, 20-7 at the break. That made it comfortably. Kansas +5.5. When that was tied at 14 in the third quarter, we liked it. Liked it quite a bit. Missouri had other ideas. Mizzou 38, Kansas 21. 1-1 heading into the weekend, which sounds about right. Unacceptable, Will. 4-4 through the first 2 weeks of college. For those who don't know, we add up our NFL and college bets. Each year we've been doing this, I think this is year 9 that we've been doing it. The first 8 years of us handing out picks, we had 1 losing season. We don't hand out any bets that are longer than -130. We're getting close to that number with one of the bets we're about to hand out here. But let's get to it. 3 bets for the NFL weekend. Odds courtesy of our friends at DraftKings. Let's start. Where shall we start? Let's start with a tease. Packers, Broncos, 6-point tease. If you're going to have Green Bay as a 1.5-point underdog in Minnesota and make it super easy for us to tease them, pass a touchdown at 7.5, pass a key number, we're going to take that and say, thank you very much. May we have another? That brings us to Monday Night Football. We don't know how Patrick Mahomes is going to look coming off the injury. This game being played exactly 9 months to the day that he had his serious knee injury, the first serious injury of his NFL career, we think the Broncos have been slept on quite a bit. So how about we move that Broncos +2.5 to Broncos +8.5. So that way Kansas City has to win that game by more than 1 score. Green Bay +7.5, Broncos +8.5 tees. 6-point tees. Texans +1.5 against the Bills. Just think that the wrong team's favored here. Think that the Texans, being at home with the number one defense in the NFL, not breaking in a new head coach, has all the advantages. Josh Allen, 0-4. At Houston, C.J. Stroud wins 82% or 74%, pardon, of his home starts. Bills defense probably going to have problems against Houston. Or a better way to put it, Houston's offense is going to do enough for their defense going up against a Bills defense that was the problem last year, not their offense. Texans +1.5 points. And related to that, we got a prop on Bills-Texans. It's related to one, Josh Allen. Josh Allen under 224.5 passing yards. Taking the under on his passing yards. He averages around 185 passing yards per game through his last 10 as a 1.5-point favorite on the road. So when he's favored on the road, that number is a lot lower than 224. Houston is top 10 in the NFL in passing yards allowed last year. We say that continues. Josh Allen's had difficult games in Houston. 66% or 66 passer rating. It's what he had in past years. Josh Allen under 224 passing yards. So, in review, what we're going to do, Will Dalton, Packers-Broncos, 6-point tease, Texans +1.5 against the Bills, Josh Allen passing yards under 224 and a half passing yards. I really badly wanted to hand out the Steelers, but I just couldn't in good conscience, Will. Yesterday, I bet it at -3.5. And then with the news that Tua wasn't going to play, it's gotten up to 6.5. Have we gotten past 7 on that? That would be ridiculous if we have. Where's that line now? It's at 6 on DraftKings. Just couldn't in good conscience hand out that crazy of a number. But just know that Survivor Pool picks were due on Wednesday prior to the first game being played. And I'm happy with my pick of Pittsburgh. Happy with that. Will Dalton, any thoughts on the picks?
15: I think I'm with you on the Texans. I have them winning this game. I don't know.
0: Why do you say actually as if you're surprised that we're in agreement?
15: Because we usually don't agree. We usually don't.
0: Yeah, but you should realize that I'm right and say, oh, I'm in agreement. I recognize how smart you are with your big old brain.
15: Yeah, I'm not saying that. I'm not going to do that. I don't know about the Josh Allen pick, though. I don't know if he's going to be held under that many yards.
0: This was a coordinated pick between me and Ariel Epstein, who told me, as the prop queen.
15: Yeah.
0: Under 224 and a half.
15: Then I disagree with both you and Ariel.
0: Wow. That's Graham's gambling for today. Will Dalton, my dad has told me that I need to recognize at some point during tonight's show that since on the East Coast it's past midnight, it is my birthday.
15: Yeah, he has been doing that. Happy birthday to you, Josh.
0: He has.
15: Happy birthday.
0: That's what he's been doing, trying to sabotage. Surprised he didn't call in during Free For All Friday. But I never, ever have taken birthdays all that seriously. Ever.
12: Happy birthday to you. Happy birthday to you.
0: Will Dalton, we criticize you for not knowing
15: Marilyn Monroe.
0: Things that happened before you were born. Okay. Derek Jeter being the greatest Yankee take. Qualifying is that. You're right to identify that's Marilyn Monroe.
15: Mm-hmm.
0: Who was Marilyn Monroe married to?
15: Oh, I actually don't remember who she was. I mean, I know who she was singing to there.
0: Yeah, Mr. And it wasn't President.
15: Her husband. It wasn't her husband.
0: Well, who was her husband?
15: I don't remember. You might have to refresh my memory on that. Oh, wait a minute. Didn't she have a thing with Joe DiMaggio?
0: Oh, she had a thing with Joe DiMaggio? She was married to Joe DiMaggio.
15: Okay. Yes. Yeah,
0: yeah, I'd say she did have a thing.
15: The greatest of all time. Not the greatest Yankee of all time.
0: Yeah. If you thought Derek Jeter... I was waiting for you to say, Derek Jeter has the greatest roster of women dating anybody ever. Marilyn Monroe, Will. Marilyn Monroe.
15: I mean, that's one person. Then again, A-Rod had Madonna. He had J-Lo. Of course, J-Lo came later on, but...
0: That doesn't compare to Derek Jeter's roster, and it doesn't compare to Marilyn Monroe. Gift baskets. Gift baskets. Yeah, never really took birthdays all that seriously. Here we go again.
12: Happy birthday.
0: It's all worth it just for this.
12: Happy birthday to you.
0: Makes me think of the Chappelle sketch.
12: Happy birthday.
0: Might have been a stand-up.
12: Mr. President.
0: Where he was talking about
12: Happy
0: Marilyn Monroe singing this way to the president.
12: To you.
0: B-Ware, what are you doing? My wife's sitting right here. Marilyn, what up? What are you doing? They're on to us. onto us. Thank you for that, Art. That's quite the birthday gift. Really, the gift is Texas, Ohio State being on 11 p.m. to 3 a.m. at this time tomorrow, recapping the full day of college football. I'm being told that the Drake Toll is going to join us at some time, probably at about this time tomorrow. So that'll be a good bit of fun. That's a great birthday gift. That and the Maryland. All of it. Up next, see...
12: Happy birthday.
0: Thank you.
12: Happy birthday.
0: I just need like Raj Sharon's voice cutting in at this point.
12: Happy birthday.
0: Josh Graham.
12: Mr. President.
0: Mr. President.

0: Unbelievably bad take on your part. Derek Jeter, the greatest Yankee ever. It's just unreal. 310-840-4910. He's the captain! Up next, the most unpredictable game of the week that couldn't possibly appear on the card that we just handed out for the NFL. And also, same token, the most sneaky fun game to watch. Huh. Keep it here on Westwood One Sports Night.
1: The 49ers made a global statement, beating the Rams in the NFL's first regular season game from Australia. Was Melbourne San Fran's first stop on a championship journey? Westwood One Sports.
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7: Happy birthday. Happy birthday.
8: We're still doing this?
7: To you.
8: Yes.
7: Happy birthday, Mr. President.
8: It is my birthday. Thank you, Marilyn.
7: Happy birthday to you.
8: I am 33 years old today, September the 12th. That is still a pretty young guy. However, I feel like I'm having to fight people among my generation because those who are 30 and younger have this illness that if it happened before they were born, it's just inherently worse, or it didn't happen at all. Hence, Will Dalton's Derek Jeter is the greatest Yankee ever take. But need to fire shots at one of our Westwood One teammates, Peyton, who's texting Art, texting us. That's the creepiest birthday shout-out birthday song ever. Peyton might want to get on the Google machine and Google what Marilyn Monroe looks like. Because do you know what makes it not creepy? When Marilyn Monroe is saying it, homie. Here's how I know I'm right. Everyone's probably seen the new Sydney Sweeney ads that are all over the place. If you watched any of the sports that have happened this week, you've seen them. She's out there. Sydney Sweeney, yep, everywhere. Imagine if Sydney Sweeney, well, maybe not singing to the president, but Sydney Sweeney is on stage somewhere saying, happy birthday. Happy birthday, Josh Graham. You gonna say that's creepy? Probably not. Just sports. 310-840-4910. We'll get back to the NFL, I promise. It's late. Margaret's in Virginia. Apparently she has a Marilyn Monroe story for us. Margaret, what do you have?
9: Hi, first off, happy birthday to you. Happy birthday.
8: Oh my God.
9: To you.
8: Oh, I'm getting all charged
9: up. Happy birthday, Josh Graham.
8: Oh, whoa.
9: Happy birthday.
8: Sultry.
9: To you.
8: I'm blushing,
9: you're
8: Margaret.
9: You're catching my night voice.
8: Wow.
9: How are you? This is the first time I've ever called you.
8: Well, I'm glad we got you. Like, I mean, we were wondering what it would take to get Margaret in Virginia to call. We figured it out. We solved the riddle.
9: I wanted to tell you the exact scene in a movie which made up Joe DiMaggio's mind that Marilyn Monroe was not an adequate wife for him. It's a scene in the movie The 7-Year Itch. Do you know the movie?
8: I was going to guess it was like Some Like It Hot is
9: one of her most famous movies.
8: Okay, well, what happened in the movie? I haven't seen it. I'm a movie guy, but I haven't seen it.
9: Tom Ewell, who I imagine you don't know, is the downstairs neighbor in an apartment in New York, kind of upper class apartment in New York. And his apartment has a stairway that goes up to a second floor. That is locked off, but the stairway is still there. Marilyn Monroe lives upstairs, and she doesn't have air conditioning, so she likes to come down to Tom Ewell's apartment because it's cool. His wife and son are away for the summer, so he's alone. Anyhow, he takes her to a movie one night for the air conditioning, and they're walking out of the movie. And Marilyn Monroe, she used to design all of her own dresses. She was large, in comparison to, I guess, more of the models of today. But she was wearing a very skimpy, strapless white dress that was very flowy, belted at the waist. And she stands over a subway grail
8: when the train passes
9: underneath. Yeah, her dress lifts up. And, God, I read this in a book about John Kennedy, if you can believe it. Her dress lifts up. And as it was stated in the book, it was like Joe DiMaggio saw her underpants and decided that that was not a wife for him. And I guess apparently that was it.
8: Margaret, so, I hope you will call us back with more banger facts and phone calls such as this. It's good to hear your voice. And thanks for the birthday song.
9: Can I give you a quick one about Derek Jeter?
8: Yeah, you got about 30 to 45 seconds. What do you got?
9: Okay. He grew up in Kalamazoo, Michigan. I got my master's degree at Western Michigan University, which is in Kalamazoo, Michigan. And he grew up on the north side of Michigan. He's a biracial, I guess is the term now.
8: Sure. Yeah.
9: But he grew up on the north side of Kalamazoo, which was the side where we were never supposed to go. Oh, God, I'm old enough to be your mother, so, I'm talking about a way different era. But so when I found out, I did some research on it and knew exactly where he grew up, which was in a pretty rough area, Kalamazoo, Michigan. And I just remember all the time I was going to school there, we were told that you really don't want to go there.
8: So, yeah, I hear you.
9: That's my Derek Jeter story.
8: I appreciate it. Margaret, thank you for the stories. We're all game for good stories. There she goes from Virginia. I appreciate that. Yes, biracial is the term I think we go by, Will Dalton, which reminds me of a line that was uttered in the movie The Other Guys, when Mark Wahlberg is nicknamed the Yankee Clipper because he shoots Derek Jeter. Yeah, they keep calling me the Yankee Clipper because you shot Derek Jeter. He's a biracial angel. It's one of the lines that was said. Biracial angel. Will Dalton, why didn't you shoot A-Rod? That movie ages really well. How do we take the left turn to football after that? Well, I'll tell you how. We handed out picks for Graham's Gambling, NFL, and there's one game absolutely under no circumstances where we going to touch in terms of betting the line as it was. The most unpredictable game of the weekend is from the NFC North. That is Packers-Vikings. Anybody that pretends to tell you they know how this game's going to shake out, they're lying to you. Not calling them a liar, just saying they're lying. But don't just take it from us. Look what those odds makers who make the big tall buildings say. The Vikings, they opened as 1.5-point favorites. The Packers are now favored by 1.5. From a betting perspective, it's this game and it's Jets-Titans. Like, if you're betting straight up Jets-Titans or Packers-Vikings, you might need some... You might need to talk to somebody. Yes, boo. But no, actually, no boo. We care about you. It's compassionate, but you might have an issue. You might hate yourself. You might hate your money. You might need a financial literacy class of some sorts if you're betting on the Salah Bowl or on Packers-Vikings. Because while it seems the Packers are a better team, there are just so many unknown variables here. Minnesota has a new quarterback. If Kyler Murray's a noticeable upgrade over J.J. McCarthy, the Vikings, they might go from being a 9-win team to being a contender in the NFC. In fact, our guy Linnell Willingham has them going to the Super Bowl. You could decide what's a crazier opinion, that or me saying that Dallas Cowboys are going to the Super Bowl for the first time in over 30 years. The Packers, they have questions offensively. Josh Jacobs, he has his problems. In the backfield, you know, commissioner's exempt list. When you look at the other Packer running backs, the top three running backs on the Packers roster, if it's not Josh Jacobs, have 400 combined rushing yards in their careers. Not 400 combined carries, 400 combined rushing yards between your top three running backs that could be playing in this game. It's a home game for Minnesota. You'd think that counts for something. Overall, it's a fascinating weekend in the NFC North. Was with our buddies Bleck and Abdallah earlier today. Denton Day said, Josh, if you're going to jump on with those two Chicago Bears season ticket holders, you got to wear a Carolina Panthers jersey just to troll them. It's exactly what I did. And not only that, Will, war, because the Panthers are playing the Bears this weekend, in case you don't know. It's in Charlotte. I wore a Jake Delhomme jersey, and that immediately gave the it triggered those folks. It triggered them because they remember the Bears hosting a divisional playoff game in 2005 and Jake Delhomme and Steve Smith absolutely burning down Soldier Field to get to the NFC Championship game. They probably were at that game. So a little bit of PTSD there. Bears, Panthers, Minneapolis-Chicago on upset alert. Lions-Saints, even though that point spread sitting at a touchdown, that could be closer than the experts think. Wink, wink. And then Packers-Vikings, it's the most unpredictable game for the most unpredictable division in the league. This is the part where Will Dalton makes the case for Panthers-Bears being the most intriguing game.
10: It's not the... I mean, it is intriguing. It's not the most intriguing. Don't do that.
8: It's intriguing because of the Bears. I don't find the Panthers also, all that interesting.
10: For some reason, which I don't understand, because you live here, so you should know all the reasons that they're intrigued.
8: I know the reasons.
10: They just won the division. They took the Rams to the brink in the wild card. Bryce Young's playing for a contract extension. They've got a running back, Texas guy, Jonathan Brooks, shout out, that's playing for the first time since 2 years ago. Like, there's a lot of intrigue to this game. It's not the most intriguing, but I mean, if you had me rattle off the top five most intriguing games of the weekend, I might put that five. Might.
8: You know what is very intriguing? A segment we called Say What? Where we play some of the top sound that you need to hear in sports tonight, which includes our winner of this week's Free For All Friday Caller of the Night. Say What is next.
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6: 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Here's Josh Graham.
8: It's not quite last call for phone calls, but we're getting close to it. What matchup are you most looking forward to watching this weekend? And we'll add a postscript to that. Let's add a qualifier. Don't pick your team. Let's exclude your team. So tell us, other than your team playing, Art Martinez, everybody. Raiders fan. I wish I could do the Raiders voice. Can't get that deep. What's the line, Art? Something is a Raider. The autumn wind is a Raider. Just win, baby. Just win. Other than your team, a game involving your team, what is the game you're most excited to watch this weekend? 310-840-4910. Because we have an answer to that question that might surprise you in just a bit. But before we get to that, right now, we got to keep you up to date, tell you what people are saying, and say, what?
0: They are who we thought they were.
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2: With Josh Graham.
8: Right off the top, we need to crown a free-for-all Friday caller of the night. Calls from end to end of the hour. This was a tough decision for us to make, but one caller rose above the rest. Saw the Commanders fan, the scurred Commanders fan from Virginia.
29: I'm scared to death of this Shaquan Barkley. What he's going to do to my Commanders.
8: Here's the thing. Are you more scared to death at what Saquon Barkley is going to do to the Washington defense Philadelphia front seven is going to do to that Washington offensive line and your poor quarterback coming back from injury?
29: True. But it's that Saquon Barkley that he's so conniving and he's so damn slick. He just gets away and runs so quick. But then what are they going to do to Jaden?
8: Yeah.
29: What will they do to Jaden when they get a hold of him? They're going to choke him. They're going to choke him, and then they're going to laugh, and it's going to be on TV. I've been to the stadium.
8: I'm sure you have. What were your experiences like at the stadium, Saul?
29: They beat me once. And they took off my piece fell off my head, my little blonde basket, in front of my children, and they laughed. They all laughed. They put me on the Jumbotron, and unfortunately, I urinated on myself, and then they kicked me out of the stadium. I was wearing a New York jersey. I mean, I guess that's why they didn't like me, but they did. They were mean. They're mean people.
8: Saul, so, thank
29: at
8: you
29: some
8: so
29: point, we got to do something about these Philadelphia fans, but I am scared. I am scared about Mr. Barkley running all ramshot. All over my Commanders, and I'm scared to death.
8: I'm scared to death. Honestly, I don't know what the best part of that call was. I'm scared to death of Saquon Barkley. Did he admit that he had like a toupee on at one point of that? They beat me. I urinated on myself.
29: They
8: wearing a jump.
29: My piece fell off my head, my little blonde basket, in front of my children.
8: In front of my
29: they
8: children.
29: Laughed.
8: They all laughed.
29: They put me on the Jumbotron.
8: They laughed, Will.
29: And unfortunately, I urinated on myself.
8: It is unfortunate. It just is. I think Saul was deserving. In many ways, Saul was deserving of our Free For All Friday Caller of the Week. You guys better bring it next week. Full stop. 9/11, still top of mind tonight in sports. 25th anniversary of the terrorist attacks. Throwing the first pitch out at Yankees Mets in the Bronx, Brielle Saracini, whose dad was the captain of United Flight 175, one of the planes that flew into the towers. Shortly after the tragedy, she wrote a letter to the Yankees outlining how she fell in love with baseball because of her dad and because of their joint love of Derek Jeter. Derek Jeter responded by inviting the then 10-year-old Brielle to Yankee Stadium, and that started a friendship that lasted till this very day. For Brielle, throughout the first pitch, along with her husband, who also lost his dad in the World Trade Center that day, they met because of one of these programs, these outreach programs that support the families of 9/11 victims. So, a nice gesture by the Yankees. Brielle sat with Derek Jeter and answered questions prior to the game tonight. And here was Brielle talking about the gift the captain gave her by way of this relationship.
1: You just made me feel at ease. And I remember just talking about anything and everything and anything that kind of came through my mind that day. And you just made it so comfortable. And I remember just feeling normal for a day, which was hard to do. The odds were stacked against me that day, but I remember just taking...
8: You can only imagine how hard it is to feel normal after that. And that's what Derek Jeter brought to people. You just go back and you see all the video 25 years ago. And it almost seems that Derek Jeter's role in providing normalcy is getting overlooked. We know about what Mayor Giuliani did at that time. We know about the president going out and throwing the first pitch, but how about the Yankees getting to the World Series for George Bush to have that moment? And also Derek Jeter, who probably around the same time he was starting this relationship with Brielle Saracini, seeing the president getting a couple of throws in prior to taking the mound for game one of that series, telling him, hey, you better throw from the top of the mound, not the base of the mound, or they'll boo you. And you better not bounce it either, because they'll boo you for that too. Inspired the greatest first pitch ever. Strike right down Main Street, after the thumbs up. Did so while wearing a Kevlar bulletproof vest underneath that long sleeve jacket that he was wearing. Gosh, that clip, it just gives you chills. I hate the Yankees. I hate the Yankees more than any sports team ever. But it gets me chills hearing Bob Shepard's voice say, "Ladies and gentlemen, the President of the United States." And he takes the top of the mound and gives you the thumbs up. But Derek Jeter helped inspire that. And then this relationship, it's a really cool thing. And while we're talking about 9/11 being top of mind, a shout out to the Boston College Eagles. It was Red Bandana Night honoring the hero, Wells Crowther. If you haven't seen the Tom Rinaldi special or the Tom Rinaldi feature that he did more than 15 years ago called The Red Bandana, that's appointment viewing every 9/11. Check that out. BC getting a win against Rutgers 28-21. Rutgers is really bad. And BC isn't all that great either, but goodness. Somebody up above made sure that Boston College won this football game tonight. Very glad that they did. Speaking of the big man upstairs, the New York Giants, they don't want to tell us if Malik Nabers is playing on Sunday. Full stop. And Malik Nabers decided to cite aforementioned big man upstairs when asked whether or not he was going to go on Sunday.
4: At what point do you think you'll know the answer to that question?
7: I'll let God tell me. You know, I'll let God tell me, you know, keeping my faith, and he'll let me know, and I'll know when it's time.
4: Were you asking before kickoff?
7: I've been asking him a long time. We got a plan. He got the plan. I'm just following in his footsteps that he want me to take and lead me in the right direction.
8: Will you ask him before kickoff is a world-class follow-up question.
4: Will you ask him before kickoff?
8: Will you ask him before kickoff whether or not God is going to allow you to play, Malik Nabers? I appreciate that answer more than John Harbaugh, how he approached being asked about Malik Nabers' status.
9: Let me put a stop to all these questions, because I'm not going to tell you who's playing in the game. I'm not going to tell you who's starting. I'm not going to tell you what package we have in. I'm not going to tell you what plays we're running. I'm not going to tell you any of that, okay? So we can make it great and have a great press conference, or we can make it uncomfortable. But I'm not going to tell you, because when you know, the Cowboys know, or every other team we play knows.
8: I'm not going to tell you anything. We can make this a fun press conference just as long as you ask me about my cat. Then I'll talk to you. But if you start asking what my cat knows...
9: Can we put a stop to all these questions? Because
8: I'm... was at a dinner with John Harbaugh earlier this summer. Had a chance to visit with him. He was much more receptive to questions in that setting at an open bar than he was, it seems, on game week here. Just my observation. And that's been Say What? As mentioned, the question we're asking here, stripping away the game involving your favorite team, what is the best game in the NFL this weekend? What is the game you're most looking forward to watching? Because I might have a strange answer to that question. Bucks-Bengals is the best game that no one's talking about. Gonna fire up the Sunday ticket. Going to make sure that game is on a prominent screen. Will Dalton, you're coming to hang out on Sunday. Don't know if we could turn the screen around here, but successfully have added another TV screen into the studio.
10: Love that. That's pro. That's the way to do it.
8: So got two screens, big screens. Got an iPad, two laptops. We're going to have a lot of screens watching a lot of ball this weekend when we react to college football at this time tomorrow night. And the NFL for NFL Instantgram, our exclusive digital property, 7 p.m. Eastern time. On the Westwood One Sports Night YouTube channel, where you might be watching right now. Like West Coast is writing in saying, Josh is rivaling Drake's quad box. I don't know. Need to ask Drake about that. Drake's going to be with us at about this time tomorrow night. Talking ball. Breaking things down. Why is Drake up that late? Well, Drake, as the host of Locked On Big 12, has to stay up till the last Big 12 game ends. And don't know if you saw, but Arkansas is kicking it off, Will Dalton. 10:30 p.m. kick for the Razorbacks and the 20th-ranked Utah Utes. Got that fired up. But anyway, why is Bengals-Bucks the game we're looking forward to? It's a matchup between two potential division champs. The Bengals have become a trendy pick to win the AFC North. They added Dexter Lawrence. They added Boye Mafe. They're also the only team in the division that did not make a coaching change this offseason. The Bucs, they're favorites to win the NFC South. They won it four straight seasons. They were 6-2 last year before they self-combusted, lost the three-way tie for first place with the Panthers, who won the division by virtue of that tie. The only games that might be between potential division winners this weekend is Bills-Texans and maybe Panthers-Bears. Carolina's viewed as a long shot to repeat as division champs. Bills, Texans, that's a headliner. Everyone's talking about that game. Who's talking about Bucks, Bengals? Who? Who? We are. This is a fascinating matchup between star quarterbacks. It's Joe Burrow. He said this team reminds him of his LSU championship team. And this is such an important year for him in Cincinnati. They're pushing their chips in. Baker Mayfield, he just got paid. Burrow's weapons, they're well documented how good they are. But don't sleep on Abuka. Don't sleep on Godwin. Don't sleep on Bucky Irving. Don't sleep on Gamewell. That was a good ad in the backfield. This could be a really fun, high-scoring game. Aesthetically pleasing. Fun to watch. Will Dalton, do me a favor and look up what the over-under, the total for this game is. Because was looking at the spread, decided against it, even though we're leaning, picking the underdog in this game, Tampa. Because they tend to start seasons well. The Bengals tend to start slow. Also, Cincinnati's O-line doesn't seem like they got a whole lot better. The first-round pick, Reuben Bain, going to be motivated. He slipped in the draft. He's going to pay immediate dividends for Todd Bowles' defense lining up across from Yaya Diaby. This does seem like a game where you might get a lot of points scored. What is the line, or what's the total, Will?
10: Oh, the total.
8: Yeah. Not the over-under. Or not the point spread. What the over-under is. That's what we're interested in.
10: Yeah, 50 and a half.
8: Thank you.
10: That's what I said.
8: Might take the over on that. Let's go to Bruce. He's in L.A. Bruce, I don't even know who your team is, but other than your team, you tell me what game you're most looking forward to watching week one of the NFL season.
11: Hey, Josh, how you doing? I just want to comment. I get chills every time I see President Bush throw out that first pitch.
8: Oh.
11: It's just indescribable.
8: Dotted
11: how cool
8: it.
11: That dude was. The way he walked out there, too. The way he walked out to the mound, and you could see the bulletproof vest under his flak jacket or whatever it was, and he looked fearless, you know? He looked fearless, and I'm sure he was told it's a bit of a risk to go out there, and he didn't care, and he didn't flinch, and he just threw a perfect pitch.
8: No question. Absolutely.
11: Yeah. Wonderful stuff, and I love that guy. I just can't get enough of that. Watching that small clip. Okay, the games I'm most intrigued by. It's a group of games. The two primetime games.
8: No, Bruce. I asked you for one. I'm not giving you two.
11: One,
8: this isn't a Kit Kat. You don't get to pick. You don't get to break
11: one.
8: A piece. Give me one.
11: I haven't got one. I'm not that type of fan. I'm the fan who looks at the whole thing.
8: What are you talking about, Bruce? I'm telling you, you can only watch one game this weekend. I'm pretending to be your wife, Bruce. I'm telling you, you can't watch Sunday night game and Monday. We're hanging out one of these two nights. You can watch one game. What game are you watching, Bruce?
11: Okay, I'm not prepared, but let me, for that, because I prepared.
8: You're not prepared. Is it Chiefs Broncos or is it Giants Cowboys? You can only watch one.
11: I guess it's got to be the Broncos Chiefs because the Chiefs had such a bad year last year and completely unexpected. No one predicted what would happen to them, and their year was bad even before Mahomes got injured. So we've got the whole Chiefs question plus the injury response from Mahomes, and also I think a big story is Travis Kelce because I mean that guy just isn't very good anymore, and is he going to be able to sneak out one more good season out of that 37-year-old body? I don't think so, but it's not impossible. So that's intriguing to me. I think he'll be mediocre and probably not even a factor this year, but I'm intrigued to watch because maybe he proves me wrong.
8: Yeah, Bruce, appreciate the call. There you go. You picked one. That's what we needed. You did some decisiveness. We got to the bottom of it. Thanks, Bruce. Pine Needle writes in, I'm intrigued specifically by Pittsburgh-Atlanta. I want to see Aaron Rodgers. I want to see... if his wife is in the special suite with Taylor Swift. Part of me wants to do a joke tease here. What we're actually going to talk about, Will, is the two biggest football games coming up this weekend, both in the NFL and college ranks. We have predictions for the two most talked about games. That's what we're actually going to talk about. But just for the sake of fun, coming up, was Shailene Woodley going to let Aaron Rodgers watch? This is Westwood One Sports Night.
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5: 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Here's Josh Graham.
6: Play clock down to two. Allen gets the snap. He's back to throw. He's looking. He throws left side of the end zone. It is caught. Touchdown, Bills. Dalton Kincaid up over top of Hufanga made the catch, and the Bills have tied it up. 13-24 to go. It's a 23-23 game.
8: That's the voice of our teammate Ryan Ratke, who we enjoyed listening to in Australia last night, calling Josh Allen being Josh Allen. So glad to have you here. College football reigning supreme on this Saturday. But before we get to the highlight of the Saturday slate, let's talk about the game of the weekend in the NFL. That's Texans-Bills in H-Town. Let's have this serve as a PSA to the entire football world. When the Buffalo Bills lose at the Houston Texans, let's try our very best to fight off the urges, to fight off the temptation to overreact. Yeah, it's going to be hard. We're going to try to honor this during NFL Instant Gram, the premiere episode, Sunday at 7 p.m. on our digital channels at Westwood One Sports on X, more than 20,000 plus subscribers there. Our YouTube channel quickly growing at Westwood One Sports Nights, where you can watch us in addition to listening to us. However, and wherever you watch or listen, we greatly appreciate that. When the Bills lose to the Texans, let's try not to overreact. The wrong team's favored in this game. Buffalo's favored by a point and a half, but Houston's going to win the game. It's their game to lose. The Bills, they're breaking in a first-time head coach in Joe Brady. That means for the first time in close to a decade, Sean McDermott hasn't been on that Buffalo sideline. That's a big deal. While Joe Brady's an offensive coach, the offense really was never the problem in Buffalo. It was the defense not being able to stop anybody. And there are real questions whether or not those problems are going to be solved at all, and certainly whether or not they're going to be solved week one right away. Meanwhile, the Texans, they're a well-oiled machine. D'Amico Ryans, one of the best coaches in the league right now. This game's in Houston. They're going to win the game Sunday. And when Houston does, the Monday news cycle, it's not going to be kind to Josh Allen. Let's just get ahead of this now. There's a good chance he's not going to play well. Josh Allen, 0-4 on the road at Houston in his career, sacked 14 times in those games with a 66 passer rating. But how much of that is going to be because of Josh Allen? How much of that's going to be because of the Houston defense? Here's how this works in the sports media landscape, in this sports media ecosystem. When you play in a marquee game and you lose and you play quarterback, we're going to yell at you. And we're going to shame you. And we're going to, the knives are going to be out, especially when you couple a bad season opener. Generally, the most overreaction happens after the first game and the last one. When you couple that with a four-turnover playoff loss, you can already see it now. Are we sure he should have won that one MVP over Josh or over Lamar Jackson? Oh, he's never won the big game. What is the signature win for Josh Allen? Is his best playoff performance the loss to the Chiefs, that 13-second game? Much like Drake May experienced on Wednesday night, and the Rams' experience last night in Australia, it's important to remember this is week one, and you're going to see these overreactions. Weird results. When you don't play preseason, and you don't tackle as much at training camp,
2: don't be surprised when weird results happen early in the season. And you shouldn't overreact to them. While quarterbacks are going to dominate the conversation, you shouldn't let that overshadow what the Houston defense is capable of. And they should continue to get their flowers. They were the best defense in the league a year ago, and they might be even better this year. Watch them up close at a joint practice a few weeks ago. Will Anderson, he's yet to enter his prime. That's a scary thought. Danielle Hunter's in his prime. He had 15 sacks last year. Doesn't get a lick of credit for it, it doesn't feel like. Derek Stingley's going into his prime. Gosh, this team, it's just, they're scary good. And for C.J. Stroud, man, what an opportunity for him. This is an important data point. He's looking to get a contract extension. So you should expect him to look good against a bad Bills defense. Stroud, he's always been better at home than he's been on the road. He's won 72% of his home starts. And let's not forget, Houston won 10 of its last 10 or 10 of its last 12 games, including the playoffs a year ago. And they did that while Stroud was playing mediocre. So if they get even above average quarterback play, this is not just a team that wins Sunday against the Bills. This is a team that can win the Super Bowl, that can win the whole thing. Bills over Texans, or Texans over Bills. Let's try not to overreact. Shifting things to... Oh, wait, we got exclusive sound here? Art Martinez is telling me we have sound of Josh Allen after Sunday's game. Let's hear it.
7: Just missed opportunities throughout the game. It's been a long season.
2: It's not nice.
7: I hate how it ended. And that's going to stick with me for a long time.
2: That's not very nice. That's Josh Allen after the Broncos game. It is weird. It feels as if Josh Allen, because he plays in a small market, because he seems very humble and modest, we didn't have any baggage with him coming out of college. He played at Wyoming. It does seem as if, Will, he gets more of a pass than other guys. Like the other quarterbacks that are the top in the sport, they don't, because we have baggage and there's polarity that comes with being good at the top levels of college football. Like, there are some people that don't like Lamar Jackson because he won the Heisman Trophy over your favorite team, or beat your team in a high-level game in college. Or the same is probably true of Joe Burrow when he was in college. But then again, he plays for the Bengals, which isn't much of a threat. Like, there's some guys are polarizing based on the baggage they carry. And Josh Allen, it doesn't seem, has any of it, which is why he might be absolved of being treated pretty negatively.
7: Just missed opportunities throughout the game.
2: You don't get a lot of negative Josh Allen coverage. Like, it is kind of interesting that he's framed as being the best quarterback in the NFL. Like, that's probably the majority opinion. And there probably is no point in NFL history where a guy is viewed to be the best at the position and less decorated than Allen is. Not even a Super Bowl appearance. He has the one MVP, but many think that he shouldn't have won that MVP given the fact he wasn't even first team All-Pro that year. That was Lamar Jackson. So it's just an interesting dichotomy there. 310-840-4910. We asked what the most intriguing game was this weekend. We're also asking about Josh Allen. It's the last call for phone calls. Let's get to Jeff, who's from Texas. Hook 'em, Jeff. We're going to pick Texas, Ohio State in just a moment. What do you got on Josh Allen, though?
9: Well, I live in Texas, but I'm from Buffalo. I'm a huge Bills fan. And this whole Josh Allen, Lamar thing. Look, Josh beats Lamar every single time they play. Lamar's got two...
2: Okay, well, settle down on that front. I mean, the playoff game, Mark Andrews dropped the ball. It's. I don't think that's necessarily Josh Allen beating Lamar. The Bills won the game, sure. But let's not make it out to be like Lamar didn't do enough to win.
9: But then let's go back to the 13-second game.
2: And by the way, I'm not trying to make it about Lamar. I'm just saying, if we take Lamar out of this, let's say Lamar doesn't exist. Well, Josh Allen still is, if you view him to be the best quarterback in the NFL, the least accomplished guy who's held that title probably in our lifetime, if
9: and
2: you view him to be the best.
9: Talk about all of the uproar about the officiating in the Michigan, Western Michigan game.
2: What's
9: right?
2: that got? To, what's oh, that have to do with anything?
9: Game. But how about the interception that was clearly a catch where the guy wrenched the ball out of his hands after he was down? Like, if that call goes the other way, the Bills win.
2: No. That was an interception, man. That
9: oh
2: was an interception. Hey, you know why that was an interception? Because I'm talking to you from Winston-Salem. Because I'm calling you from, I'm talking to you from Winston-Salem, North Carolina. And I'm an East Carolina University graduate. And Jaquan McMillan is from Winston-Salem, North Carolina, and went to East Carolina University. So I'm going to stand up for my guy. That's what
9: At
2: I'm going to do.
9: I
2: for no other reason.
9: Your position, then. Thank you for explaining it.
2: You're welcome. So why are the Bills going to win Sunday? Or are you as worried as I am?
9: To be honest, it's like you said, it's game one of the season. If they win...

0: goal, right? At least they're going to
1: tie. That would have tied the game, yeah.
0: So I'm not worried about the Patriots. We're going to win the division. We're going to be in the playoffs again. And hopefully with a new coaching staff, we don't crap our pants in clutch time like McDermott did all the time.
1: Yeah. Well, I mean, Josh Allen crapped his pants, not Sean McDermott. Sean McDermott didn't turn it over four times in a playoff game.
2: Just missed opportunities throughout the game.
1: There goes Jeff in Texas. How about we stay in Texas? Let's go to Mike, who's in Houston. Mike, what's the most intriguing game this weekend, other than a game involving your team?
3: Of course. Oh, quick thing, that nice lady about the Marilyn Monroe and the 7-year itch. DiMaggio's real.
1: Hold one sec. Let me stop you. You one of my people? You from Baltimore? Are you a Maryland guy? Do I hear this in your voice?
3: No.
1: Philly? Is this like, what am I listening to right now?
3: You're listening to Mike in Houston, Texas, who's an amateur film historian.
1: Okay, no. I mean, where are you from? Houston accent. That's not Houston. Really?
3: Oh, yes.
1: It is? I thought you sounded like you're straight from Dundalk, rooting for my Orioles. O's, Stros, and Natty Bo's on. I heard all the O's, bro.
3: I lived in South Carolina for 6 years. They all thought I was from Virginia.
1: Okay.
3: Real fast. DiMaggio's real. Got bent out of shape. That take where she's describing where her dress blows up.
1: Yeah.
3: The director made, I can't remember the exact number, but they did over 10 takes on that while an all-male crew was sitting there drooling.
1: Oh, sure. That makes sense.
3: That's what DiMaggio was. He was chasing the director around after all that. Anyway, most intriguing game, because unlike baseball, football, you start following the standings against your divisional foes. For me, it's going to be the Colts-Ravens in Indianapolis.
1: What?
3: We're going to see. Yeah. Well, hear me out. This is for me. Hear me out a second. The Colts got off to a great start last year. And at some point, even halfway of the season, they had a four-game lead over my
1: They started
3: Texans.
1: 7-1. They started 7-1.
3: And, I don't keep up with the who gets hurt on the Ravens-Colts. I don't care. If all things being equal, I want to see that game in Indianapolis, and obviously I'm going to be pulling for the Ravens.
1: I thought for a second you were going to say I'm rooting for Ravens. I'm watching Ravens Colts because of historical aspects of the Colts leaving on Mayflower trucks and all that in the 80s. Appreciate the call, Mike. Good to hear from you in Houston. See, it all comes back around. Astros and Natty Bo's on Baltimore. Let's go get some crab cakes from Jimmy's. You know, the ones that are big and lumpy. If it looks like a hamburger patty, I don't want it. Lump crab. Big old crab cake. Size of a softball. That's what you want. It's the good stuff. Said we were going to pick Texas, Ohio State. We meant it. If Texas doesn't win this game, they're not going to win the national title. That's what's at stake. I've had it with Sark. It's time to put up. If it doesn't happen Saturday night, it's not going to happen. At least not this year. Eventually, perception becomes reality. And the perception is that you can't win games like this. Why? Because they don't win games like this. Last year's opener in Columbus, you mustered 7 points as the preseason number one team in the country. Year before that, CFP semifinal. You're playing Ohio State again. You're down 7, fourth down in the red zone. Defensive touchdown. Last time number one went up against Texas, it was Sark's second year and Nick Saban's Crimson Tide visiting DKR. Texas took the lead with 90 seconds left. Then some guy named Bryce Young led a game-winning drive, final minute, won the game at the horn. Texas has not beaten. How crazy is this? Texas has not beaten the number one team in the country since the 2008 Cotton Bowl. Colt McCoy slinging it with Sam Bradford. So the reality is, if you don't win this game, there's no way that you're winning it this season. Last year, the defense dominated with Matt Patricia dialing things up. But seven players

0: from that defense were drafted, including three in the top 11. Texas, you went crazy in the portal adding Cam Coleman and Hollywood Smothers. If you can't move the ball at home against this Ohio State defense with that level of talent, if you can't win this game, you want us to believe you're going to win three or four playoff games, high-level games, when December rolls around? January? No, just not buying it. Now, said we were going to pick the game. Minute. We see the breakthrough happening Saturday night. Listen to what the odds makers are telling you. Texas, a 1.5-point favorite against the number one team in the country. Over the last 10 years, number one has been an underdog 5 times. Number one, underdog, 5 times, as Ohio State is in this game. Those number one teams in those 5 games, 0-5. 4 of those 5 games decided by 2 touchdowns or more. So you should expect when the dam breaks, it's going to break hard. And much like LSU last weekend, emphatically, Texas is going to be the story week 2 of college football. We say hook 'em. We say Texas is back in a way they haven't been in nearly 20 years. We say Texas 31, Ohio State 17. Will Dalton, to close out this program, what do we got? Putting it to bed.
1: A man claimed he had to do it.
0: Next.
2: It's the biggest college football game in the country. Number one, Ohio State versus number 4, Texas and Arch Manning. Hear the game live on the Westwood One Sports app. Tomorrow, 7:30 Eastern, Westwood One Sports.
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0: One last reminder, NFL Instant Graham, Sunday, 7 p.m., new show that I'm hosting, and it's not on the radio. You got to find it on our YouTube channel, Westwood One Sports Night. Watch us in addition to listening to us. As you can do, reacting to the college football slate in real time at this time tomorrow night. Going to be so much fun. Can't wait for it. Right after Texas-Ohio State ends. Boom, there we are. Recapping the whole thing. NFL Instagram, though. Make sure to check it out, 7 p.m. Eastern time on Sunday. Appreciate Art Martinez's contributions to the show. Appreciate Will Dalton for what he does, too. Well, I don't know if I should say I appreciate Will Dalton and act like we're all done and kumbaya quite yet, because he still has one order of business to take care of, and that is put it to bed.
1: So, it's around the time of the year that you put the fall decorations out, or at least we're getting close to it. I'm putting my fall decorations out this weekend. Fun fact.
0: Are you?
1: Some of the pumpkin stuff is going to finally come out. And imagine you're going to a store to maybe get some new... What are you laughing at?
0: Art just reminded me that it was 100 out in L.A.
1: You're going to a store to get some new fall decor, and you're probably not expecting to see a naked man at 10:45 in the morning while doing that.
0: No.
1: But that's exactly what happened in this story.
0: The naked man.
1: Yeah. So in Cape Coral.
0: Did we decide if it was Cape Coral or Cape Corral?
1: I think it's Cape Coral. But no, I don't think we finally decided that. I think you went corral. I think I said coral.
0: Okay.
1: Yeah. Police responded to a Home Goods, and the report was there was a naked, fully nude man inside the store. He goes in there and he just drops his clothes. And then...
0: drops trowel, as they say.
1: Yeah, he does that. Then he started heading to a nearby grocery store. That's when the police were called. They show up and they head towards said grocery store and they find this guy. He's his name's Billy. He's 43 years old, and they located him standing right near the entrance of said grocery stores. And when they asked this guy why he did that, like, why'd you take your clothes off? He said, quote, had to do it.
0: Sometimes you do. Had to do it.
1: Had to do it.
0: That's outstanding.
1: Yeah, it's quite the story.
0: How comfortable are you in the nude?
1: I'll walk around the house like that.
0: Naked.
1: No problem. I've done it. I don't do it a lot, but, you know, I've done it.
0: Yeah, I do it too, and when my wife catches me walking naked, she'll say, what are you doing? I'm like, this is my house.
1: Yeah. So,
0: but what if somebody from the road is looking in? Let them watch.
1: That's exactly where my brain went. Let them watch.
0: Let the boy watch. Learn the way I learned from my daddy. Way he learned from his daddy. No. Yeah. If you're creepy enough to look inside people's houses from the street,
1: that's a you problem.
0: In a neighborhood, yeah. You get what you get. You see what you see.
1: I mean, listen. I think
0: Tommy, how's the peeping? How's the peeping, Tommy? I just want to know how many more movie references about being in the nude or being creeper we can reference in the remainder of this show.
1: I'm drawing a blank.
0: Counselor. Already read them. I think we're at the point of the show where we're appealing to 12 people.
1: Yeah. I'm ready to go to sleep. That's what I'm ready to do.
0: To that I say, bask in the waters of Lake Minnetonka. You haven't seen Purple Rain. Don't nod your head like that. This has been Westwood One Sports Night.
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30: Here's what Pat Murphy had to say about Brandon Sproat walking four batters in the ninth inning.
31: It's unacceptable. You got to put a ball over the plate. He can't be a major league pitcher. I know he's nervous. He had a good first inning. Looked like, okay, hit by pitch on a curveball, but got the ground ball, the ball good. No matter what, you can't let it snowball like that.
30: Yeah, he had what? He had four walks, a hit pitcher, a throwing error, and I didn't remember if there was a wild pitch in there.
32: And he tripped down the stairs going back into the dugout.
30: And I don't remember if there was a wild pitch in there as well.
32: That's what I love about Murphy. He doesn't, you know, he doesn't sugarcoat it.
30: Yeah.
32: You can't throw strikes. You can't pitch in the big leagues. That's all there is to it.
30: So that's kind of the storyline. So the line score on Brandon Sproat last night, 1 1/3 innings, no hits, 4 runs, 4 earned runs, 4 walks, a strikeout, a wild pitch, a hit batter, and a throwing error on a pickoff attempt. That's his line score last night.
32: Can we start over? Can I do this over?
30: Have you ever heard a line score like
32: that? No, I don't think so.
30: I mean, that's covering pretty much everything. End of the spectrum there. And I, like you said, I love Murphy. Murphy's honest about it. And it's unacceptable. And you can't pitch in the majors if you can't throw a strike. Well, again, eighth inning. Okay, ninth inning was cuckoo. And he may have thrown his last pitch for the Brewers this season.
32: Yeah.
29: That's a two-minute drill from Bill and Rookie. 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
1: Kiss him goodbye. The 10, the 5, touchdown, 56-yard run to daylight.
2: Turns on the Jets up the left sideline. Inside the 10, inside the 5, and a touchdown. He slides and swims through the back of the end zone in celebration.
7: Down the sideline, he could go. 25-20, he's gone. Touchdown.
0: Now, here are your hosts, Amber Theo Harris and Michael Fabiano.
15: Oh, we made it, folks, and we are back. The NFL season has already kicked off. Welcome into another season of NFL Fantasy Forecast. Michael Fabiano, Amber Theo Harris, so glad to be back with you here on the show. And what is this, year 5, 6? I was trying to do the math for us. We've been doing this a minute, Mike. How are you?
16: Absolutely love it. This is actually going into, I believe, my 24th or 25th year doing fantasy football on Westwood One. I remember when I started at CBS Sportsline doing shows with Tommy Tighe. That is a blast from the past.
15: Well, congratulations, my friend, and you are the best in the business. So glad to be giving everybody fantasy advice. This is a unique position in week one. We already have two games under our belts on Wednesday and Thursday, most recently the Thursday night game down in Australia. And already a lot of happenings in just those two games. But, you know, starting off just with what should fantasy managers be doing ahead of week one? They already should have been doing it because, you know, you should have set your lineups if you had players on Wednesday and Thursday night. But what should they be doing ahead of week one?
16: First off, you don't want to get cute with your lineups. You start the players you drafted to be your starters. Now, there's going to be situations where you have to play the matchups here or there, and that's where we are here to help. But for the most part, you're going to start the players you drafted to be your starters. And also, remember that we're all going to school this month and into October. We don't know which defenses are going to be good or bad against the pass or the run or wide receivers or perimeter receivers, etc. You get it. I mean, look what happened to Christian McCaffrey on Thursday. Like, did anyone expect him to be in a backfield committee with Kalon Black? I mean, maybe it was because of the travel or, you know, he had tightness during camp, whatever it was. But Black had more carries than Christian McCaffrey, and they both had 15 touches. That was not, Amber, on my fantasy football bingo card going into that Thursday night game.
15: Well, you know what? I saw that coming a little bit. I was out at 49ers camp. Christian McCaffrey was banged up. I knew they were very high on Kalon Black. I'm friends with his agent. I saw him getting quite a bit of carries. Nobody thought that he would get more than Christian McCaffrey. But as you said, it's school, so we're going to see. We have to watch for the next game, right, to see if that was just a fluke because of CMC having a little tightness. But I think that's a bigger trend that we might see. I took a lot of backup running backs where we think that there's a bell cow on the team. And I'm like, wait a minute. I'm looking at these training camps thinking, you know, look at Blake Corum on Thursday night. Blake Corum had one less carry than Kyren Williams. There's also guys like Mike Washington over with the Raiders, supposedly backing up Ashton Jeanty, had a good preseason. Maybe we see more from him. So I think this could be something to watch as we're going to school, as you call it, Fabs. What else do we need to prepare for here in week one?
16: Well, before I get to that, if you saw the Kalon Black thing coming, then I really want you to tell me what the lottery numbers are going to be for this week.
15: Yeah, 4-6, 4-6-2-3. There, write it down.
16: So I also think you have to prepare for injuries. Like, dudes get hurt more often than ever, right? Or maybe it just seems like that to me. The entire month of August, we were seeing guys getting hurt. Mike Evans, all the 49ers, Luther Burden, Emeka Ibuka. Everyone was getting hurt and even started already. In the first game of the season, Sam Darnold barely played. He got hurt. And the bigger injury was A.J. Brown, who now is going to be out for at least 4 games. He's been placed on injured reserve because of the high ankle sprain. So you have to make sure that you have roster depth. You have to. I know it's going to be impossible to replace an A.J. Brown off the waiver wire because he's your wide receiver one, but hopefully you drafted well enough where it's going to hurt, but it's not going to damage your chances at winning on a weekly basis. And that's why roster depth and handcuffing some of those top running backs like Christian McCaffrey is really important.
15: Yeah, but that's tough when you lose a player like A.J. Brown for the first 4 weeks. But you got to get creative. You got to work the waiver wires, and hopefully you already drafted some depth. All right, Fabs, up next, it's Start'em, Sit'em. We're going to make sure your lineup is all set for Sunday. 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
19: Moore walks over to the line to change the play. Two on the play clock. Claps his hands. Gets the snap. Back to throw. Backpedaling. Towards the end zone. Toward the five. Mark Andrews to the goal line. Touchdown, Ravens. Baltimore's tight end with his second touchdown grab of the first half. Jackson to Andrews. Heard it so many times. And it's 13-3 Baltimore, 50 seconds into the second quarter.
15: That's our good friend Jason Horowitz right here on Westwood One back in week 9 of last season, the Ravens and the Dolphins. Welcome back to NFL Fantasy Forecast on Westwood One, along with Sports Illustrated senior fantasy analyst Michael Fabiano. I'm Amber Theo Harris. All right, Babs, it is our first Start'em, Sit'em of 2026. And let's start in honor of that Mark Andrews highlight with the tight ends. Gosh, I feel like this is such a huge position this year. 12, 13 personnel. Who are we starting at tight end?
16: It is going to be a very difficult position to fill as well, especially if you have Brock Bowers, who's going to be out this week and maybe the following week. So the three tight ends that I'm going to suggest here are all good replacements if you have Bowers. Maybe these guys are on your bench or maybe in some smaller leagues on the waiver wire. We'll start out with Mark Andrews based on the highlight. Remember, Isaiah Likely no longer there. He is now with the New York Giants. The Ravens don't have a ton of reliable pass catchers either. I mean, it's Zay Flowers and Andrews to a degree, Rashad Bateman. Some people like Jacoby Lane, but he's a rookie. So Andrews is a startable asset against the Colts defense that was not strong against tight ends last year. And I also like Juwan Johnson playing the Lions. People forget he was a top 10 tight end last year, Amber. And Jordan Tyson is not going to be there. He's out for at least the first four games. We look at a player who is tied for seventh among tight ends in targets last year. The game total is right around 50, so it should be a high-scoring game. And we know that Johnson has the trust of Tyler Shuck, so Juwan Johnson's a good start. And then Dallas Goedert, who had 11 touchdowns last year. Not going to happen again, but same situation, right? The Eagles no longer have A.J. Brown. Devontae Smith didn't do a whole heck of a lot during the summer because he was dealing with an injury. Same thing with Mekhi Lemon. Dontavian Wicks is new to the offense. So there's a chance that Jalen Hurts goes to his security blanket here with Dallas Goedert. And by the way, Washington struggled against tight ends last year, 12 touchdowns allowed. So start Dallas Goedert.
15: By the way, Michael Mayer, somebody that you might want to check out if you didn't draft him, you know, see if he's available, maybe trade for him. He's going to get some burn with Brock Bowers out for the Raiders against the Dolphins starting off. All right, how about the tight ends that we want to sit?
16: And I'm going to start off with Dalton Kincaid, and I like Kincaid. Although he's been injury prone and hasn't really met expectations, but I hate this matchup against the Texans. And again, we only really have last year's data, folks. So we're going to go to school, as I mentioned at the top of the show, over the next 4 weeks plus. But last year, the Texans held all but three tight ends to fewer than 12.3 points. And this could be a low-scoring game. You know, good defense from Houston. Buffalo's defense is good. So I really think this is going to be a lower-scoring game, so I'm going to keep Dalton Kincaid on the bench. Same thing with Aronde Gadsden. And he really popped for about 4 weeks last year. And then everything kind of fell apart. And now, what have the Chargers done in the offseason? They brought in Charlie Kohler, who to me is the starter, and they brought in David Njoku. What you don't want is a tight end by committee option. So Gaston, despite a great matchup against the Cardinals, should be on the sidelines. And let's go back to that Texans-Bills game. I'm going to sit Dalton Schultz. Now, he is coming off a good year. It wasn't a great year, but he was really unreliable at times last season. And in a game against Buffalo in 2025, he scored 1.8 points. And Buffalo's defense was almost impenetrable when it came to tight ends last year. Only two beat them for more than 12.6 points. So this is a good week to keep Schultz on your bench.
15: All right, let's move over to the quarterbacks. Let's start with the stardoms for week one here in 2026.
16: I love Justin Herbert. There's not a lot of Chargers I don't love this week. Why? Cardinals. Their defense is very questionable. And here's a little stat for you, for those of you who love trends, because you know I do. Herbert has scored at least 20.9 fantasy points in three of his last four opening week games. So start Justin Herbert, start Dak Prescott, and no, this is not me being a Dallas Cowboys homer. Dak owns the Giants. He's averaged nearly 20 fantasy points in 15 career games where he's played at least 50 snaps, and the Giants defense was not good against quarterbacks, especially at home last year, and the total is also in the high 40s. So Sunday night, start Dak, start Jackson Dart as well, and start Jared Goff, who is like the Rodney Dangerfield of fantasy quarterbacks. He gets no respect, but all he does is score fantasy points. And when you look at this matchup this week, another game with a high total against New Orleans could be a high-scoring game. And Goff is averaging 293 passing yards and 20.5 fantasy points in his last 16 home games at Ford Field.
15: Okay, who do we sit, Fabs?
16: Patrick Mahomes. 3 years ago, this would have been blasphemy. Sports Illustrated would have come for my job. But I am saying that Patrick Mahomes is a matchup-based starter these days. He's coming off a torn ACL. He's not going to run as much as he did last year. And the Broncos gave up 14 points per game to quarterbacks in 2025. And in Mahomes' last two games against Denver, he's averaged fewer than 15 points. Folks, he is not elite anymore. Sit Patrick Mahomes. I'm also going to sit Jordan Love. And Love is a guy who 3 years ago we loved, no pun intended. Averaged over 18 points per game. The last 2 years, fewer than 16 points per game. No Josh Jacobs. And over his last couple of games, I mean, he has been held to 185 or fewer passing yards against Minnesota in their last two meetings. And Minnesota allowed just 12 points per game to quarterbacks on their home field. So Love is only a super flex option. And I'm also going to pass on Daniel Jones. He's coming off the Achilles. The Colts wide receiver group is a bit of a question mark. Alec Pierce didn't do much during the summer because he was injured. They just brought in Keenan Allen recently against the Ravens. Even though it's not an awful matchup, I'm going to sit Daniel Jones again unless I'm in a super flex league.
15: Yeah, and you have to think that the Ravens defense is going to be tougher under Jesse Minter, who's a defensive head coach.
16: You would think so.
15: Yeah, you don't want to take that risk early. Week one, like you said, we're going to school. We need to see what's out there. It's all an experiment right now. All right, we're going to talk running backs and wide receivers when we return. This is NFL Fantasy Fork.
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29: The Brewers are in first place in the NL Central as they look to win the division for the fourth straight year. 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
1: Metcalf throwing bodies aside like the rag dolls to break tackles and get a 28-yard touchdown reception from Aaron Rodgers.
15: Kevin Harlan with the call right here on Westwood One back in week 15 of last season. Welcome back to NFL Fantasy Forecast on Westwood One, along with Sports Illustrated senior fantasy analyst Michael Fabiano. I'm Amber Theo Harris. We continue with our stardoms, sit-ums, and fabs. Let's go with the wideouts. Are you starting DK Metcalf against the Falcons in week one?
16: Yeah, I am. The matchup is very favorable. Atlanta's defense was just dreadful against perimeter receivers last year. And I know we hadn't seen much of Metcalf or Michael Pittman Jr. in the preseason. I think they are still both startable, Metcalf more so as a flex this week. I also really like Luther Burden. You know, Roma Dunze is a little bit dinged up. There's no DJ Moore. We're going to talk about him in a second. So Burden is a guy who is healthy. He's over the injury he sustained in the preseason. I like him as a wide receiver to flex. Chris Godwin, also a player who is a flex option. Emeka Buka looks like he's going to be good to go this week, which is great news. But if you need a flex or a wide receiver three in a game that has a game total right around 50, could be a high-scoring game, I think Chris Godwin is well worth a look. He's a borderline streamer type of option this week.
15: Okay, Fabs, who do we want to sit at the wide receiver position?
16: And these three players are not must sits. Okay, they just have bad matchups based on the numbers from last year. Christian Watson at the top of the list. And Watson is one of my favorite breakout candidates, a wide receiver this year. But I don't love this matchup against Minnesota. He has failed to score more than 9.9 points in every single game he's played against the Vikings. And they were really good against perimeter receivers last year. I also don't like DJ Moore. I just mentioned him. The matchup against Houston, I mean, listen, do I like Josh Allen? Of course. Do I like James Cook? Sure. Is it possible that these guys don't put up bananas numbers because they're playing against Houston? I mean, that's certainly possible. But with DJ Moore, you look at this Texans defense last year, third fewest points and yards allowed to wide receivers. They only give up 10 touchdowns to wideouts last year. So DJ Moore is a player I'm sitting. Same thing with Marvin Harrison Jr. against the Lightning Bolts. They allowed just 7 touchdowns to perimeter receivers a season ago. And I do think Harrison Jr., who is in a make or break year from a fantasy perspective at least, will have a good season. I just don't love this matchup against Los Angeles, and I'm still waiting to see what the target distribution is between him and Michael Wilson and, of course, Trey McBride.
15: All right, Fabs, we talked about depth at the running back position earlier in the show, so let's do the running backs you want to definitely start in week one.
16: I like Bucky Irving against the Bengals. They gave up the most fantasy points to running backs last year. Now, they did add Dexter Lawrence, Jonathan Allen, so the defensive line is different. But again, Amber, we're going to school, right? But I still like Bucky Irving this week. I think you could start him as a running back, too. I like DeAndre Swift. He could see more work than usual. Remember, Kyle Manungai is coming off that hyperextended knee, so he could end up being a bit limited in this game. Last year, Carolina gave up 4.6 yards per rush and the ninth most points to running back. So DeAndre Swift is in that RB2 mix, and so is David Montgomery, my buddy. He's now the lead back for the Texans, which means I think he's going to get a lot of work against Buffalo, who were dreadful against running backs last year. In fact, no team in the entire league gave up more rushing touchdowns to running backs than the Buffalo Bills. So David Montgomery should be in your lineup. He's in that RB2 flex mix this weekend.
15: Okay, who do we want to sit for the running backs?
16: Once again, reminder, not hard, fast sits, but guys with bad matchups. Marshawn Lloyd. Josh Jacobs is not playing this weekend. We know that. Everyone was gaga over Marshawn Lloyd. The guy's been in the league 2 years, and all he's done is, well, nothing. He's been injured. And now you look at a matchup against the Vikings, who allowed the fifth fewest yards per rush last year. I don't know that Marshawn Lloyd's going to be a featured back this week either. So temper your expectations. Same thing with Quinshon Judkins. I love him. And honestly, I have to start him. But I'm tempering expectations. Jacksonville allowed only 11 total touchdowns and the second fewest points to running backs last year. And the Browns are an 8.5-point dog. So if they're playing from behind, Junkins may not get a lot of burn, say, in the fourth quarter. Could see more of Dylan Sampson. And then finally, Chuba Hubbard, who, let's put it this way, last year, he was bad. He lost his starting job to Rico Dowdle. Jonathan Brooks is expected to go in this game. And this matchup against the Bears could also be a negative game script. And by the way, over his final 9 games last year, Hubbard averaged 5.8 points, so I'm going to keep him on the sidelines or start him as a middling flex.
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15: Welcome back to NFL Fantasy Forecast on Westwood One, along with Sports Illustrated Senior Fantasy Analyst Michael Fabiano. I'm Amber Theo Harris. All right, Fabs, let's give everybody some fantasy streaming options here in Week 1.
16: Yeah, and I've got five good ones for you. Tyler Shuck against the Lions. I talked about how that game total is right around 50. Could be a high-scoring game. And, I mean, let's not forget, Shuck was one of the best quarterbacks in fantasy in the second half of last year. I like Tony Pollard this week against the Jets. They gave up a league-high 28 total touchdowns to running backs last year. You could also figure in Tajay Spears into that mix, but that would probably be in some deeper leagues. Ken Gainwell, also worth a look in PPR leagues. Keep in mind, once again, the Bengals, worst team in the league against running backs last year. They did make some improvements to the defensive line, but if this game ends up going the way of a negative game script for the Buccaneers, then Gainwell could see a lot of opportunities in the second half as a pass catcher. I also like Quentin Johnston this week against the Cardinals and their questionable defense. We remember Johnston had that huge play in the preseason that got us all excited. And then finally, Josh Downs against the Ravens. Alec Pierce didn't do anything this summer because of the ankle. He's going to play, but I wouldn't be shocked if Downs was right there with Tyler Warren in terms of leading this team in targets. And remember, the Ravens last year gave up the sixth most fantasy points to slot receivers. So Tyler Shuck, Tony Pollard, Kenneth Gainwell, Quentin Johnston, and Josh Downs, all good streamers. And I'll give you a bonus. And Amber mentioned this player earlier in the show. That's Michael Mayer. Because Brock Bowers is out this week, Mayer will be the number one tight end against a Miami defense that might not be very good. Let's just put it that way. No. So if you need a tight end this week, Michael Mayer is worth adding and streaming in Week 1.
15: 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And coming up next, we're going to get your final thoughts. 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
15: Final thoughts, and I know you have felt strong for a while, very strongly, about Drake May.
16: Yeah, and Drake May was my favorite breakout quarterback last year, and he broke out. He was the second best quarterback in fantasy football. But if you went over to Sports Illustrated the preseason, I write a bold predictions article, and one of those predictions was that the Patriots won't make the playoffs and Drake May will regress. So I'm not going based off of solely what happened on Wednesday night, but he had three interceptions against the Seahawks. He scored 9.8 fantasy points. And when you look at the schedule, it is not even close to being as favorable this year as it was last year, because the Patriots were an awful team 2 years ago. When you look at the slate, Steelers coming up in week two, they've got the Jags, the Bills, then they've got the Packers, the Lions, the Chargers. There is a lot of tough matchups on the slate. And May's last six games dating back to last year, including the playoffs, Amber, 15 points per game. And now he doesn't have A.J. Brown for the next month at least. So I'm warning you all right now, don't be surprised if you're playing the matchups with Drake May rather than just blindly starting him every week.
15: Hey, good to know early on. All right, that'll do it for this edition of NFL Fantasy Forecast. A reminder to join us this weekend for Sunday Night Football as the Giants host the Cowboys. Scott Graham kicks it off with scores and highlights from around the league on NFL Sunday at 7:30 p.m. Eastern. Then on Monday night, the Broncos visit the Chiefs. Jamie Erdahl and Doug Peterson host a pregame show at 7 o'clock Eastern. And a reminder that you can listen to any and every NFL game we broadcast this season for free on our website, WestwoodOneSports.com, and on the Westwood One Sports app. Producer of NFL Fantasy Forecast is Dan Silverman. The coordinating producers, Brian Finkelstein and Aaron Cummings. Executive producer, Mike Eby. The senior vice president of sports for Cumulus Media and Westwood One is Bruce Gilbert. Now for Michael Fabiano, I'm Amber Theo Harris. Thanks for joining us. 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

0: This is NFL Preview on Westwood One. A comprehensive look at this week's action in the National Football League. Now, here are your hosts, Scott Graham and Ross Tucker.
1: And a new season officially begins. There are 272 games in the regular season, 285 if you go all the way up to the Super Bowl, and we're already underway. Hi, everyone. Along with former NFL offensive lineman Ross Tucker, I'm Scott Graham, back with you again to get you set for week number one in the National Football League. Ross, welcome back to the start of an exciting new season.
2: Yeah, we are back again. How about it? What is this, year three, I think, that I'm in the saddle with you for NFL Preview, which I thoroughly enjoy every week. In fact, it was a couple days ago, someone hit us up on social media. I saw it, at Ross Tucker NFL. They said, I'm ready for NFL Preview. Is it back? When are you guys going to post it? So I like that. I like when people let us know that they really enjoy it and us getting in and previewing every game, which should be a really, really fun week one in the NFL.
1: We're going to start it out with Sunday Night Football here on Westwood One, and a pretty familiar combination, the Dallas Cowboys and the New York Giants. Dallas has won 16 of 18 against the Giants. They're 10-1 playing the Giants week one. But is this a different Giants situation? It should be, with a new sheriff in town and their new head coach, John Harbaugh.
2: Well, and I envision both these teams being significantly improved. For the Cowboys, let's be honest, their defense can't be much worse than it was last year. And with some of the additions they've made, like getting Caleb Downs out of Ohio State in the first round, and maybe just as notably, getting Christian Parker as their new defensive coordinator who comes over from the division rival Eagles, I think the Cowboys, look, they don't have to be a top 10 defense. They just can't be one of the worst in the league. They just can't be bottom five. It's not that high of a bar. I would expect their offense to be just as good this year as it was last year, although they're going to have to do it early in the season without their best offensive lineman, Tyler Smith, who recently underwent thumb surgery. For the Giants, it's a new era, and it's the John Harbaugh era, and his track record speaks for itself. Just getting a perennially successful coach like that in New York, I think, should go a long way. For a team with a bunch of young talent, with Jackson Dart, Malik Nabers, and Cam Scadaboo at the skill positions.
1: Stay inside the division in the NFC East. The Eagles open at home against the Washington Commanders. Now, Washington 16-11 when Jaden Daniels starts, 3-7 when he doesn't. He is ready to go for the first time against the Eagles since 2024, and he's going against Jalen Hurts, who's never lost on opening day.
2: Well, and getting Jaden Daniels, a healthy Jaden Daniels back, is obviously gigantic for the Commanders. You know, they're a weird team where it feels like a couple years ago they really benefited from winning a lot of close games late. Last year it went the other way. My guess is they're probably more like in the middle of those two teams, but what you know is that Jaden Daniels is good enough that he gives him a chance. And to have veteran receivers like McLaurin as well as Stephon Diggs, they're going to test this Eagles secondary. Everybody knows about Cooper DeJean and Quinyon Mitchell, but the other three spots are sort of question marks for the Eagles, just like the new offense is in Philadelphia under offensive coordinator Sean Mannion. Really curious to see how the Eagles look out of the gate on that side of the ball.
1: Two surprise division winners from last year, the Bears visiting Carolina in week one.
2: And both of them went on epic runs last year of winning those close games, kind of like what we talked about with the Commanders a couple years ago. Both young quarterbacks, Caleb Williams and Bryce Young, appear to play their best late in games when it matters the most. That's a heck of a good trait to have in a starting quarterback. Both teams have already been bit a little bit by the injury bug, Carolina more so than Chicago.
1: Ross, week one, of course, already underway with the season opener in Seattle. The defending world champion Seahawks going up against their Super Bowl 60 opponent, the New England Patriots. This one was much more exciting than what we saw in Super Bowl 60. New England built a lead in this game, and Seattle, playing without the injured Sam Darnold, had to ride Drew Lock back. Early in the fourth quarter, Jackson Smith and Jigba had a 45-yard touchdown on a pass from Lock that tied the game at 10. The Seahawks then got a field goal to take the lead, and the defense dug in the closing seconds with New England knocking on the door.
3: Third down, five. Patriots down by three, 26 seconds to go. Shotgun snap to May, moved out of the pocket, throws a pass, end zone, intercepted in the end zone. Was he inbounds? Intercepted by Job. Seattle has picked off May. They've done it again. The defense of Seattle has done it again. Drake May has thrown his third interception in this quarter.
1: Kevin Harlan here on Westwood One, 13-10 the final. The Seahawks win the opener. The New England Patriots, by the way, have lost A.J. Brown after that game to an ankle injury. He's going to be out for at least 4 weeks. Over in Melbourne, Australia, this game came down to one team having a lot more in the tank than the other, as the San Francisco 49ers blew by a preseason favorite, the L.A. Rams.
4: Purdy back in the shotgun here on second down at 8. Kalon Black motions out to the left. Shotgun snap. Purdy back looking left. Has time. Stutters his feet. Now moving to his right. He throws toward the end zone. Caught. Touchdown 49ers. It's Deebo Samuel. Welcome back to the Bay. Samuel pulls it in to give the 49ers a 23-7 lead here in the fourth quarter in Melbourne.
1: Ryan Radke with the call right here on Westwood One. Brock Purdy threw for three touchdowns, and the Niners dominate 27-7 the final as they win the opener in a divisional game against the Rams in the first ever game played in Australia. Coming up, Ross tells us what to expect when Josh Allen faces the highly touted defense of the Houston Texans. This is NFL.
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6: 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Seems apropos because we're going to have a couple riddles coming up here on the program as we continue our look at week one. Here's your riddle. The Buffalo Bills take on the Houston Texans in Houston at Reliance Stadium. Who's going to be in the booth as the color analyst in that game for CBS?
7: It's going to be me in the booth with Ian Eagle calling it Sunday, 1 o'clock Eastern. Will Anderson, the star edge rusher for the Texans, is calling it an AFC championship type of game, and I kind of agree with him. You know, I did my power rankings this week for the Ross Tucker Football Podcast. I have both these teams in the top five teams in the NFL. So, needless to say, very excited to be in the booth for this one. What's fascinating about it, the Texans have owned the Bills in recent years. Not just winning the games, but the way in which they're winning the games. The only games it feels like where Josh Allen really doesn't look good and really doesn't play well is against the Houston Texans. So we'll see if under Joe Brady, the new Bills head coach who's making his debut after being promoted from offensive coordinator, if that makes a difference. Meanwhile, on the other side of the ball, CJ Stroud ended the season very, very poorly. Now he has to go against a Jim Leonard Bills defense that you don't really know what you're going to see because Leonard hasn't called a defense here in the NFL before.
8: Baltimore Ravens take on the Indianapolis Colts. Here's your next quiz. Jesse Minter becomes the fourth head coach in Baltimore franchise history. Know about John Harbaugh, Brian Billick. Who's the first?
7: That Ted Marchibroda.
8: Ted Marchibroda.
7: Yes! Yes! Honestly, we could do a show every week, Scott, where it's just you giving me trivia questions and me seeing if I can get it. Yes, Ted Marchibroda. Man, that
8: well,
7: makes
8: the new
7: me
8: look,
7: feel good.
8: New look Ravens come in, and they go against an Indy team that had the bottom fall out after Daniel Jones got hurt last year. They lost 8 out of 9. They didn't win a game after Jones ruptured his Achilles tendon. So what do you see in this one?
7: Well, yeah, I think all eyes will be on Daniel Jones just to see, is he 100%? Mobility is a big part of his game. And then for the Ravens, just the newness. You know, Minter calling the defense, you feel good about that. Declan Doyle calling the offense, this will be his first time as an offensive play caller. He's got several different influences like Sean Payton and Ben Johnson. That's a pretty good place to start. Week one, typically a unique entity unto itself because of all that unknown.
8: Browns are at the Jaguars. The Sean

0: Deshaun Watson, 693 days since his last game. That's actually not the longest streak of his career. And the Jaguars, of course, coming off Trevor Lawrence's career year last year, going 13-4.
1: Deshaun Watson has a longer not playing
0: streak. Yeah, 700.
1: 693 days.
0: Yeah, he had a 700.
1: That is unheard of. Twice he has gone close to 700 days in between games. Well, it won't be easy. Anthony Campanelli, the Jaguars defensive coordinator, is fantastic. There's a reason why the Jags won so many games last year. I think everyone is curious to see whether or not they can pick up where they left off on both sides of the ball after a highly successful debut season for head coach Liam Cohen.
0: Coming up, what to expect when Joe Burrow and the Bengals face off against Baker Mayfield and the Tampa Bay Buccaneers. This is
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11: Good morning. I'm Bill Rabior. This is another edition of Weekend Focus. And today I have a in-studio guest. Linda Maxwell is here today. She is the race director for the upcoming Bellin Women's Half Marathon and 5K. Good morning, Linda. How are you?
12: Good morning. I'm great.
11: I last saw you not too long ago when we were getting ready for the Bellin.
12: Yeah.
11: The Bellin run.
12: It was fantastic. 50th anniversary.
11: 50th anniversary. That was a big deal.
12: Yeah.
11: And how did everything go after all said and done?
12: Oh, it was great. People loved the event. The history exhibit was a really big
11: hit. That was cool.
12: So it's something we're saving a lot of the pieces of it. I mean, we save them, but so that we can reproduce that in 5 years at year 50.
11: Oh, okay. You learn some things and you put those in the memory bank there. Good. All right, Linda, but today we're here to talk about the Bellin Women's 5K and Half Marathon. This is an annual event too. And for those, we kind of, I think, take it for granted that people always automatically know what we're talking about. So in case they don't, what are we talking about?
12: Well, so this is our 12th annual of this event, and we were looking for ways to engage with the women in our community as they were on their health. And we know that physical activity and is such a high priority when it comes to your overall health. That and social isolation are two of the highest factors when we're talking about population health. Those are risk factors. So we thought, well, how can we inspire and motivate the women in our community? So we started this event. At first, it was just a half marathon and a two-person relay. So 6.55 miles each.
11: Okay.
12: But then a few years into it, we added the 5K because we wanted everyone to be able to participate. And we know those distances, the half marathon and the half of the half, can be challenging. So, and we are a big walker event as well. So we feel like no matter where you are in your journey towards improving your health and fitness, that we have something for you. So we added that 5K and you can come out and walk, bring your strollers. There's no running with strollers, but we really want as many women in our community to be inspired by this. Men can participate, but it is definitely a women's focus event. If you look at our race shirts, our, you know, we have a headband that you get with the half marathon, the finisher medal, it all is really designed for women to inspire women. So,
11: okay.
12: But anybody can participate.
11: Why the focus on women?
12: Because we know that there are different, they have different needs. As we're leading up to the event, we have seminars where we talk about different things, women's health issues. But also, there are some women who feel a little bit intimidated at your normal race. So this really, it's to make women feel comfortable, inspire them, it's a really different feeling. You have this feeling of camaraderie, and that's what we're trying to encourage to support women, as they're, you know, it's different. They have a lot of, oftentimes different responsibilities, at home,
11: sure.
12: Juggling the kids and all that. Not to say that, you know, the men in the lives are not supporting that as well, but it is different.
11: It's different.
12: So, yeah. So we are trying to support them in that. And it does have a very different vibe when you get there race morning, to feel this camaraderie of the women in our community.
11: A sisterhood. Right?
12: Yes.
11: And so this is not much, unlike the Bellin, where it is a race, right? People are out to get their best time. This is not so much that, right? It's more about participating, or is there a competitive edge too?
12: We do have awards for our top finishers,
11: okay,
12: in age groups, overall. And then we do have people who are, a lot of people going for that personal record, that PR. But the focus is on what is your PR. You know, we want you to be able to do your best. And, mm-hmm, you know, if your focus is you want to get to the finish line, or you want to have a great time with your friends, that is all fantastic. We really encourage that. But we do have those fast runners out there who are going for that time.
11: Okay.
12: You know, you mentioned that, as part of this event, we have, the night before, we have a women's inspiration dinner.
11: Yeah.
12: And, you know, it's part of the Friday events where we have a health and fitness expo, where we have lots of experts from Amplify Health by Bellin that we, you know, we talk about different health issues. So it's everything from our sports medicine and physical therapy, but also some of our other brands where you can talk to. But then we have a dinner and with a program, and we always have a keynote speaker.
11: Mm-hmm.
12: And our keynote speaker this year is Stephanie Bruce, and she is a professional runner. She actually was going to retire a few years back, as she had some medical issues, but decided to stick with it. And her whole message is that you can have big goals that are not necessarily to aspire for her, you know, to necessarily make the Olympics anymore. But she's, yeah, a master's runner who runs competitively, runs hard, but she's got a mantra of chasing kids, chasing dreams. Because she's a mom. She, okay, has taken off a couple of years. She's got three kids. We met her youngest when she was here with us back at the Bellin Run in 2025.
11: Mm.
12: And she's an entrepreneur. She was the founder of Picky Bars, which is a nutritional bar. But what she really strives to get across to the athletes that she coaches and the people around her, that you can have these goals and you can balance it with your career, with being a mom. And so that's why we brought her in this year. Like I said, she was here at the Bellin Run. I knew a little bit about her as an athlete, but then when I got to meet her face to face, and she had asked the week of the race, she said, called me and said, you know, I have, my 2-year-old is really missing me. I've been traveling a lot. Could I bring her along?
11: Mm-hmm.
12: So we got to see her in action of how you balance.
11: Yeah.
12: She balanced. She went out and she took second place in the Bellin Run that year.
11: Wow.
12: You know, that's pretty competitive.
11: Yeah,
12: she's a competitive
11: is.
12: Runner. But she also had to figure out, You know, we helped her figure out how to take care of her 2-year-old. And, you know, the 2-year-old was there at the expo on Friday. So that is going to be her message. She also has inspired our theme for this year, which is grit.
11: Grit.
12: Every year we have a theme.
11: Yeah.
12: Yeah. And, her coaching business is called Grit Running.
11: Okay.
12: So we try to tie all this in, but she's going to be really a fantastic, inspiration and motivation. So getting back to, this is a race for everyone. If you're looking for that PR, it's a flat, flat course, both of the courses. And you'll have competitors out there who will push you, but also it's for people at any pace. We have a very generous 4-hour time limit for our half marathon, okay. which is, that's 18 and a half minutes a mile, which is still, I mean, that's pretty impressive to, if you're a walker, to be going that fast.
11: But yeah, that's a good pace.
12: We, encourage everything from our fastest runners to our walkers.
11: Linda Maxwell joining me today. She is the race director for the upcoming Bellin Women's Half Marathon at 5K, which is on October the 3rd. It's a Saturday. And as a woman and the race director, what does it mean to be the race director for this event? I mean, this is, how long has it been for you?
12: It's 12 years. So 12, I was one of the,
11: oh, you were
12: I
11: the
12: was,
11: first?
12: I
11: okay.
12: was the founder.
11: Okay.
12: Founding race director. And it is different. I mean, I've been involved with the Bellin run for 20 years.
11: Yeah.
12: But this one is definitely the feels are there, the emotional tie is there, and I do feel like that I try to do whatever I can as the race director and as the leader of this team to make sure it's an event that women come back year after year, because what that means that they are continuing on that health journey, they're staying active.
11: Mm-hmm.
12: So if having a great race shirt, this year's is fantastic. And we did a sublimated race shirt with, so it feels kind of, the design feels gritty.
11: Okay.
12: but if that's going to encourage someone like, you know, oh, I see that race shirt. I want that. I'm going to make sure that I'm in shape to do this. If that's what it takes, that's what I want to do. And I really feel honored to be a part of this community. I know that there are so many women out there who are inspiring others, and we try to encourage that because we know how important that is to, you know, you get a little off track to have somebody encouraging you, but it is definitely a different feeling from that. Being the race director for the Bellin Run. Yeah. I love them both, mm-hmm. But it is fantastic.
11: Let's talk about participation. Obviously, the focus on women, you say men can. Is there an age group, or can anyone?
12: Anyone can do it. We yeah. have a lot of kids in our 5K.
11: Okay.
12: Families out there doing it. And nice. What a great way to show them that this physical activity can be fun. We have fantastic finish line. Our finish line is on the city deck.
11: Oh, nice.
12: And we have wraps. We have strawberry shortcake. We have cookies with our logo on it. So we try to really encourage, you know, that this is fun.
11: Yeah.
12: Our finisher medal is fantastic, sparkly. So we want to model this kind of behavior to the children in our community, but by making it really fun.
11: Yeah. And the proceeds of the event now. Where do they go? Is the Women's Fund of Greater Green Bay, is that still the main beneficiary?
12: They've been our charity partner since the beginning, and we chose them because they fund all kinds of different organizations that that help the women and girls in our community.
11: Okay.
12: So what a great way to support a lot of different groups. So we decided to chose them from the very beginning, and they've been a great partner to us.
11: Now, these types of events obviously are not easy to put on. You need a lot of help. Do you have volunteers? Do you have enough volunteers? You're still looking for volunteers?
12: Oh, we're still looking for volunteers, okay. Especially out on the course, being course marshals or our water station, as well as at the finish line, distributing food and our medals and the things. So what a great way to support the women in our community. And it's so much fun. You get out there and a lot of times we have our volunteers who say, hey, I want to do that next year. I want me to be out there.
11: Okay.
12: So if volunteerism is a great way to support the community as well as the women.
11: No greater inspiration than watching people actually do it. And then you go, man, you know what? I can do that. I'm going to get some new shoes and I'm going to get involved.
12: Yeah. And, right? And I think they see that people of all different shapes and sizes, yeah, ages can do it. You can do it too.
11: Yeah. Linda Maxwell joining us today. She's the race director of the Bellin Women's Half Marathon and 5K. It's on October the 3rd, Saturday. And how do people get involved? Can you still get registered? I'm sure you can. How would they do that?
12: Yeah, if they go to bellinwomenshalf.com, they can get registered in any of the events. There's also a link there to volunteering.
11: And what is the cost?
12: They just went up on September 1st. The half marathon, I believe, is $105.
11: Okay.
12: $45 for the 5K.
11: Okay, very good. And if you could walk us through race day and what happens, where does it start? And take us a little bit through the course and where it ends. You said ends on the city deck, but where does it get started?
12: It does. It starts at the behind the KI Convention Center, behind the Hyatt on Elm Street.
11: Okay.
12: The 5K turns left before the bridge and snakes through downtown a little bit and then jumps on the Fox River Trail.
11: Mm-hmm.
12: The half marathon goes over the bridge on Main Street and then takes a left on Broadway, heads down past the Railway Museum, the fairgrounds into the pier, and then crosses the bridge again.
11: Oh, wow.
12: And it's on the Fox River Trail for the last 5-6 miles of the event.
11: Very nice. Sounds like a great route. Any stories or memories over the years that come to mind when you think about this event that you'd like to tell us about?
12: Well, I think the fact that we have such great entertainment on the course really is, it's very mixed for a lot more fun. So we have engaged over the years with several different schools and their drum lines. And just to see those kids out there and how they're inspiring and they're also having a great time. We have West De Pere, East De Pere. We've had Ashwaubenon. So this year we're trying to engage with some more of the Green Bay schools. But to see those out there and Frank, but let them be Frank Productions.
11: Yeah.
12: He is out there performing and entertaining.
11: Okay.
12: So we really, we have a spectator spot over at Voyager Park. So it's easy for people to bring in the kids and our children's and adolescents team from Amplify Health is there. So we really try to make it a family event and really encourage people to have a great time along the course and as part of the whole event.
11: The 2026 Bellin Women's Half Marathon and 5K, October the 3rd, Saturday. And one more time, the website to get signed up?
12: BellinWomensHalf.com.
11: BellinWomensHalf.com. Linda Maxwell, the race director, has been our guest. Thank you so much for coming in. Always a pleasure, and good luck with the race.
12: Thanks for having me.
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0: The march to Los Angeles has already begun. 18 weeks and 270 more regular season games to go as the journey to the Lombardi Trophy begins with a single step. Well, actually two. The defending champs have already survived a first test, and one of the season's favorites has already been humbled. We're going to take a look back at the season openers in Seattle and Melbourne, Australia. We'll also be joined by new Dallas linebacker Rashawn Gary. Check out what's happening around the league with Sports Illustrated's Albert Breer. And remember back to 25 years ago, when a terrorist attack stopped the nation and the game in its tracks. And it all starts right now. Welcome back. Today, everyone still has a chance. As we navigate week one, each team, whether perennial favorites or teams that have spent years on the outside looking in, has the knowledge that the NFL constantly evolves. You know, for the last 36 years, each season has brought at least four new playoff teams from the season before. Last year, it was six, including the two teams that met in the Super Bowl. One team that would love to make that claim this year is the New York Giants. They kick off Sunday Night Football here on Westwood One against their longtime nemesis, the Dallas Cowboys, also hoping to jump back into the tournament. Big Blue has a new look and a Super Bowl winning coach in John Harbaugh, who sounds more than ready to get started.
8: It feels like it's taking forever to get here, and it feels like it happened just like that at the same time. And I don't know how that works. Time is a crazy, amazing thing, but it feels both those things at the same time. Yet they've worked really hard. We all have. There's been a lot that's gone. A lot of water's gone under the bridge to get us to this point. And now we get an opportunity to see how far it's taken us, you know, and then we'll go from there again.
0: One of last year's new arrivals in the postseason field was the Denver Broncos, who broke Kansas City's 9-year chokehold on the AFC West, making it all the way to the conference championship game. They start on Monday Night Football at Arrowhead Stadium against those same Chiefs, and maybe the same Patrick Mahomes. The face of the Chiefs will be back following a 9-month rehab from a torn ACL in December, while his Chiefs were completing an almost unthinkable 6-11 season. Being back on the field gives Patrick a perspective that all of us may not share.
13: I had someone hit me in the back at one of the practices, and every coach was freaking out, but I was like, I'm glad. I guess someone hit me and I didn't just crumble, you know, and so stuff like that. Stuff like that's good for me, and so now it's about going out there and playing the game, and so I'm excited for it.
0: Tampa Bay was another team that saw a streak of divisional titles broken last year as Baker Mayfield and company missed the playoffs for the first time in 5 years. But that didn't stop the Bucs from giving Mayfield a 3-year deal and the richest contract in franchise history, which Baker learned about while watching the 20th anniversary release of the movie Cars with his teammates and their kids.
14: For me, it's not about just taking time to enjoy that. It's realizing that I have an unbelievable opportunity to continue to lead this building. And for me, that's working even harder and trying to push this group even harder. I don't think there's been a moment where I'm like, okay, I've made it. For me, it's not like that, or I probably should retire. There's still a lot of hunger, a lot of drive, and I need to continue that way.
0: One game that has the look of a playoff preview in week one has the Buffalo Bills visiting the Houston Texans. Both teams won 12 games last year before being bounced out in the postseason in the divisional round. The Texans' Will Anderson sounds like he's seeing bigger things ahead as these two teams get set to meet on Sunday in Houston.
15: We already said, like, this is an AFC championship matchup. Two really good teams. We have a ton of respect for them. Josh Allen leading the way. Really great offensive line. James Cook, man, the best running back in the league, one of the best running backs in the league. So it's going to be a great matchup for us, but the type of atmosphere that I'm feeling like is going to be on Sunday is going to be that AFC championship type feel. Like I said, two really great teams battling out, that's been battling these last 2 years since I've been here. It's going to be a good matchup for us.
0: Of course, the season has already kicked off with a Super Bowl rematch on opening night for just the third time in history, and an evening that turned out to be much more compelling than the night in Santa Clara back in February. For a recap, here's Hall of Famer Kurt Warner and Kevin Harlan. Kev?
16: Hey, Scott, thanks so much. What a game in Seattle on the opening night of the season. Kurt Warner, a 10-0 lead by New England. Everything went right. Halftime arrived, then left in the second half, controlled by the Seahawks without Sam Darnold, and they win it 13-10.
17: Yeah, Seattle loses their quarterback on the first drive. A lot of rust by this Seattle team coming out of the blocks, but they seem to really hit their stride, especially defensively in the second half, turning over Drake May three times. I thought it was the opposite for New England. I thought they started sharp. I thought they were efficient. They weren't making any mistakes. Drake May was careful with the football, got them that 10-0 lead, and then second half, specifically the fourth quarter, now Drake May starts putting the ball in harm's way over and over and over again, and then finishing up with just the decision that leaves you scratching your head in a situation where you've got 3 points on the board that you can tie this thing up, and he just lays a ball up in the end zone. Josh Jobe stealing it to finish the game and get the Seahawks, the champs, their first win of the season. And so we'll see how this carries over. Being the fourth quarter was bad for the Patriots. Can they shake that off as they move into week number two? And then the Seahawks. No Sam Darnold. We don't know what the future is there, but Drew Lock making a few plays down the stretch to get them that win.
16: A disheartening loss for the Patriots. The second half, the three interceptions. The defense of Seattle really took aim at quarterback Drake May. But you mentioned Drew Lock right there. He's an 8-year veteran. He's played for a handful of teams. Coming in the second series and never blinked.
17: He didn't. He made some huge plays for them. Specifically the 4th-and-1, all-out pressure, hits JSN for the big touchdown, which really changed the momentum to Seattle's side. Now, the question has always been, can he consistently play the quarterback quarterback position. Now, this team is built to run the football, play great defense, and allow the quarterback to be a complementary piece. If they have to play with Drew Lock for a period of time, can he be that complementary piece without making the mistakes? Because this team, I believe, is good enough with the players they have around Drew Lock to still win football games. How far they can go, not really sure, but I believe they can win football games if Sam Darnold can come back at some point this season.
16: So Scott, in the rematch of Super Bowl 60 in Seattle on Wednesday night in the Pacific Northwest, the defending champions came back from a 10-0 lead. A deficit and scored 13 unanswered to win it 13-10 over their opponent in Super Bowl 60, the New England Patriots, as we send it back to you in our studios.
0: 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For game two on the season schedule, a trip across the world. The NFL planted its flag into the soil of an eighth international venue on Thursday night when the 49ers and Rams met in a key division battle in week one. Ryan Racky and Hall of Famer Isaac Bruce were on the call. They have the recap.
18: Scott, the San Francisco 49ers dominated the LA Rams in Australia. And Isaac, I don't think it was a surprise to anybody the 49ers won the game.
19: Right.
18: The way they did it, though, really running the ball down the Rams' throat and taking the air completely out of the Rams was unexpected and impressive.
19: You know, it was eerily similar to the first matchup between these two teams last year. The 49ers won the time of possession. They took the ball away from the Rams. And it's pretty much what we saw here today. So the 49ers just dominated the game from a play-calling standpoint, physicality standpoint, and putting points on the board, obviously. So I can expect a lot of great things from the 49ers this year. I think the Rams will go back to the drawing board and make sure they tighten up that running game, that run defense, and try to look forward to getting their first win next week.
18: You can see why the 49ers are so optimistic with all these guys back and healthy. Now, they did suffer some injuries in this game. Dejon Stribling left early, did not return. He's somebody they were hoping for a lot from. But, boy, you see Kittle back on the field and healthy. You see Christian McCaffrey out there looking good, Brock Purdy looking good, Fred Warner on the defensive side of the ball. I know you love him anyway, but he was really impressive coming back.
19: Well, the 49ers put a lot of resources into their defense, and guys like Warner, guys like Bosa, have them back on the field, calling their plays, making sure guys are lined up, and playing at a Pro Bowl, All-Pro level, you know, it incites their other teammates to do the same. So just having those guys back in the fold, it bodes well for the 49ers, what they like to do defensively. They like to get after you. They like to they like to hit you. They like to be physical with you and like to get multiple hats on the football, and they did just that today versus the Rams.
18: Rams are certainly going to take a lot of flack for their travel plans and coming down here. There's going to be a lot of people saying, we told you it wasn't going to work, and it didn't work. A lot of football left to be played for the Rams. What's your outlook for them going forward? What do you want to see from LA?
19: I'm sure they're going to shore it up defensively. I mean, most times a lot of people say no one's coming to save you, but there is a guy that was missing today in number 99. So that guy's going to be back. And at the same time, I feel like these guys can get it back together. They can get back on their home turf back in LA, fix things up. And it won't be long before this offense explodes like we know it can explode. Sean McVay will not stand for just scoring 7 points a game when he's used to scoring 30 a game. So I can look forward to this offense coming back and being who they are, and the team as a whole winning a lot of football games this year.
18: There's nobody else around the league that says we've got an 8-time All-Pro waiting to jump back in. Aaron Donald will be back for the Rams, but for week one, all about the 49ers. A 27-7 win at the Melbourne Cricket Ground. Let's send it back to Scott Graham now in the studio.
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4: 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You know, Roger Goodell has been the commissioner of the National Football League since 2006. And over those 20 years, a common theme of the league's exponential growth has been international expansion. With games this season in 7 different international cities on 4 continents, the league is being seen by more fans in more places than ever before. As preparations started for Thursday night's first ever game in Australia, our own Ryan Racky caught up with the commissioner for a sit-down chat.
18: Scott, thanks very much. Commissioner, welcome to Melbourne. It's certainly exciting to be here for the first ever game in Australia. I know you've been to so many of these international games. Give us your early thoughts on what you've seen from the fans and their response to being here down under.
5: You know, it's been incredible. This country in general just has incredible sports fans. They just they love sport. They love to play it. They love to watch it. They love to be a part of it. And I think you see that passion. And they have a deep understanding for sports. They like the competitiveness of it. And I think our fan base here has grown very quickly in the last couple of years. And hopefully this will move it to another level.
18: This is the 8th different country outside the U.S. that has hosted an NFL regular season game. Why is the international footprint so important for the league?
5: I think it's all about growth. We obviously don't think we're finished growing in the United States, but the biggest growth opportunity is clearly the rest of the world. And I think, you know, to be a global sport puts us in a different position, and it's something that we think we can become. And we believe in our game. And the fan reaction we're getting would verify that, ultimately. And so I think in some ways we're responding to that interest, but in other ways we're trying to accelerate that growth.
18: All right, this is game number 2 of the 2026 season, an exciting opener between the Patriots and the Seahawks yesterday. As we begin a new season for the NFL, what are the headlines for Roger Goodell? What are the things you're looking at as we begin this 26 campaign?
5: Well, you know, it's the things you don't expect that, you know, make the season ultimately. You know, those unexpected, you know, performances by individuals, by teams. We're really proud of the competitiveness of the league and the fact that teams that maybe didn't make the playoffs last year are going to be in the playoffs. Mm-hmm. And I think we've seen that every year. So everybody starts with that hope. And I think that's great for the league and great for our fan base and great for our partners. And so I don't know which way it'll go, but that's actually the fun of it for me. As a fan, you love seeing that. And we work so hard in the offseason to reevaluate our everything from policies to rules to make the changes on the field. We'll see some of the tweaks we've made and see if they produce some of the results we're looking. But ultimately, it's about keeping the game strong, make sure that we continue to have the great access for our fans on a global basis. And I think we're going to see that.
18: All right, one of the headlines we've seen recently, media reports would suggest that you're going to stick around in your role for a few more years. What is it that keeps you coming back and wanting to do this job?
5: That's a really good question. I love it. I really truly believe in the NFL and the impact that it has on people, on communities. And I think we have a lot more to do. You know, whether it's the international growth, whether it's continuing to develop our partnership with the players and trying to figure out what else we can do that continues to grow this game together. our media partners that are so valuable to us and provide access for our fans. All of that is just makes you feel very optimistic about the future. So we have a lot to do. I'm proud to be part of it for a few more years at least, and that'll be the fun part.
18: Well, Commissioner, certainly great to get a chance to visit with you. It's great to be here for a historic game. We appreciate a few minutes. Thanks very much.
5: Thank you. It's great to be here, and it's just perfect. So.
18: NFL Commissioner Roger Goodell. Scott, we'll send it back to you in the studio.
0: Okay, thanks, Ryan. Of note here is what the commissioner told me during our conversation in February at Super Bowl 60, that a world where the NFL could have teams or even divisions based in international cities is certainly still on the table for the future. To that end, let's find out what's happening around the NFL. We're welcoming in the newest contributor to our NFL Insider family, Sports Illustrated's Albert Breer. Welcome to the party.
6: Well, thanks for having me, Scott. I'm excited about the season ahead.
0: I'll tell you what, we're talking about the international expansion stuff, and you've been talking about it. It doesn't appear that we are done with new countries, new venues, new places where the NFL might be playing in the future.
6: Yeah, I think the first thing you want to look at is the plan for just the broader international outreach. And so, part of why they've tried to get to 18 games is to add more inventory. So you're taking less home games away from teams to go international. And the goal has been to get to 16 regular season games outside of the United States. And, you know, obviously if you're at 18, if you're at 18 regular season games per team, then you've got more flexibility to do that. And, you know, then it'd be like, okay, like, well, what countries are next? There will be some movement within the countries that they're already in. And we've seen that in Germany. You know, we've seen that, I think we'll at some point see that, in the UK. They obviously went to Dublin, which is just outside of that. I think we'll see that in Australia. Then there's new countries. And, you know, I think Japan is certainly on the NFL's radar. Tokyo might be next. And Australia, you know, Melbourne isn't just a test case for Sydney and other cities in Australia because of the logistics. It's also a test case for places like Tokyo. And then elsewhere in Europe, you know, and I think elsewhere in Europe would include places like Italy. There are a couple of cities that would be, I think, on the table there. And then I think one of the other frontiers that hasn't been tapped into yet, that's a little thornier for a million different reasons, is the Middle East. And the countries over there like Saudi Arabia have already expressed interest in hosting NFL games. How comfortable is the NFL with going over there? We've already seen the NBA go to Abu Dhabi. So that would be another frontier they'd be looking at. As for the idea of putting teams over there, that was their goal. You know, when they started the international series in London in 2007, it was, okay, can we get a team over there within 15 years? Obviously, that clock's already run out. Believe it or not, the idea was they'd have advances in air travel by now. Some of those things haven't happened. It's still really difficult logistically to pull off. I think they do feel like from a growth standpoint, they're right where they need to be to put a team over there. It's just when are the logistics going to cooperate?
0: All right. So the test run in Melbourne went very well in terms of the NFL, in terms of crowd enjoyment of the game. Maybe not so much if you're the LA Rams and the way that game turned out for them. But I got to tell you something. Aside from that, and I think people are a little bit shocked about how flat the Rams looked on Thursday Night Football, but the Niners, back healthy again, looked like they were firing on all cylinders.
6: Yeah, and it's going to be interesting too, Scott, just as an aside to the logistics part of that. Like, you know, the Rams, part of their focus here was not having to reacclimate. So it's going to be really interesting also to see what these teams look like in week two, you know, and who this might have a bigger effect on in week two. Because the Rams, at least on paper, would have, you know, an easier reacclimation to playing in the States. I'm with you. The Niners look like a Kyle Shanahan Niners team. And, you know, I think in so many ways you saw a lot of their best players playing well. Nick Bosa made plays. George Kittle made plays. Christian McCaffrey made plays. Brock Purdy was super efficient out there. We saw Fred Warner cause two fumbles. And that's great news, you know, because I think the biggest knock about where the Niners are from a roster standpoint right now relates to their age. And so that a lot of those older players are there and the best players still on the field in a game that could have huge implications down the line, things really, really big for the Niners. Now, what does that look like in November and December? We're going to have to wait to see. And on the flip side of it, If there's one concern I come out of this with, and it's not Matthew Stafford, I think Stafford's going to be fine on the Rams end of it, it'd be the run defense. They allowed 174 yards rushing. I said this looked very much like a Kyle Shanahan game, a Kyle Shanahan team coming at the Rams. Well, that 174 yards rushing, based on how much they've invested in their front, that was more than they allowed in 18 to 20 games last year, if you include the playoffs. So that's definitely something that I know, you know, Sean McVay, Chris Shula, and their staff are going to be looking at coming back.
0: Now, the opening game, saw Seattle, a team from their division, survive even in a difficult situation of losing their quarterback. And New England really struggled. They ended up losing more than just the ball game.
6: Yeah, and so I think, you know, you saw some, I'd say, young quarterback plays from Drake May with the three interceptions. You know, if I had to kind of assign what the issue was on those, based on some of the conversations I've had, I'd say, you know, the first mistake for Drake was a physical one, and just missing Romeo Dobbs, threw that ball too far inside and allowed the deflection, which Nehemiah Pritchett was able to cash in with the pick. I think the second one was mental, and you saw that with the way Julian Love, you know, was able to get a jump on that ball. And then the third one was both. You know, you're throwing into a crowd in the end zone, not great situational awareness when you can have a field goal on the next play to tie it and send it to overtime, and he physically didn't get the ball there. So, they think they're going to be able to clean that stuff up, but, you know, it is something to look at for sure. And it's easy to tie that to some of the turnover issues that he had when he played stronger defenses in the playoffs, in those four playoff games against the Chargers, the Texans, the Broncos, and the Seahawks. You mentioned there was a cost there for the Patriots, and that's obvious with A.J. Brown. You know, bad luck, I would say. You know, A.J. Brown's another one where you look at his, you know, his injury history, and there was some concern in that in trading for him, and teams that had talked to the Eagles about it. This was more of, I think, a freak type of thing, the way that Pritchett's knee went into Brown's ankle. But this is, you know, a tricky injury, a high ankle sprain. So they put him on injured reserve today. He'll be out for the next 4 weeks. And the first game back for him, at least the first game he'd be eligible to come back, is October 18th against the Jets. What complicates that is they play the Bears 4 days later. So could that delay his return? You know, we'll see. And then, of course, the Seahawks had an injury too. Well, you know, I think Sam Darnold coming back off the hip, it might take a little time here. The way I heard that characterized is a 3 to 6 week injury. You know, we'll see if he could beat that. They certainly dodged a bullet. Could have been way worse, you know, with the hip injury and him having to go to the hospital, have the CT scan done. But it does look like it's going to be Drew Lock for at least a week or two.
0: We're going to talk about other injured quarterbacks in week one. You got to wonder if Kevin Stefanski wakes up in the morning and says, am I going to catch a break anywhere? Because Tua Tagovailoa begins the season as his starting quarterback, and yet here in week one, he will not.
6: Yeah, and so I believe it was an oblique injury that he suffered in practice on Thursday. That's a tough one for a quarterback. That's, you know, what Darnold had in the playoffs. And so they've ruled him out for the game against the Steelers. And you do wonder what this is going to mean going forward. Now, Cooper Rush is the backup. And part of the reason why they went with Tua, I mean, the main reason they went with Tua was Michael Penix just wasn't ready yet. He was cleared for 11-on-11 on August 22nd, and they've worked hard to ramp him up. But this is a new offense for him, new offensive coordinator, new head coach, new system. So, you know, Tua is in the process of learning, or Michael Penix is in the process of learning all of that. And Tua's had the spring and the summer to get himself ready to play. And that was why it just made sense for the time being to go with Tua. Tua didn't beat out Michael Penix. Penix just wasn't ready to run the offense at a level that they wanted him to be at. And, you know, there's also the thing where you want your quarterback to be able to go out there and build some confidence and then maintain it because he knows what he's doing. And so they wanted to give Penix a little bit more time. And I think now, Scott, you got to ask the question, like, you know, is Tua ever going to get another shot? You know, because if this goes Cooper Rush in week one to Penix in week two, if this goes Cooper Rush the first 2 weeks to Penix in week three, you know, I don't know where the opening would be for Tua to get the job back based on how he performed over the summer. So it's certainly a lot of complications to this one. I do think the new Falcons brass wants to get a good long look at Michael Penix, and you know, once Penix is in there, it may be tough to get him out of the lineup.
0: All right, so same division, same position. I said earlier that Baker Mayfield signed a 3-year deal. It's actually more than that, and Tampa Bay is all in on Baker Mayfield moving forward.
6: It's a 3-year extension, so it's a 4-year deal. And I always say to people, like, these aren't really extensions. You know, they're seen that way because that's the best way to calculate the new money on the deal. But it is a brand new 4-year deal. And, this really kind of, I would say, came up over the course of the last week plus. Last Wednesday or Thursday, the team had reached out. And really, it was Baker, not the team, closing the door on doing a deal when they got to the start of training camp. The Buccaneers have done a ton of deals in camp over the last few years. Tristan Wirfs, Luke Gadecki, Zion McCollum. This year they did Vita Vey in the middle of camp. So this has been sort of their standard operating procedure, which is part of why Baker Mayfield tried to draw on the line of sand, because he wanted done before then. But the Bucs had always kind of left open the idea, like, we could revisit this. And so, you know, they felt like we weren't all that far apart back in July, and they were able to get together. And I think the key was that magic number, $55 million per year, did exist based on the value of the franchise tag, which probably be around $50 million in 2027. So for two tags would cost about $110 divided by two is 55. So then you have your average. And that's what they were working off of. And, you know, I think it's a fair deal when you look at it, 50 this year, 50 next year. 50 in 2028, and then $55 million in 2029, which, you know, again, folds in the existing year. One of the things for Baker was he wanted to know he's the guy, right? And so they added an extra year and upped the guarantees from where they had been before. They had been talking about a 2-year extension before. So this, you know, puts Baker in a position where he is the team's franchise quarterback for the foreseeable future. And, that's really, again, what he's wanted. He moved his family to Tampa a couple years ago, and that was sort of the first signal, like, that he wanted to be there for the long haul. And that's how he viewed himself. And clearly with this contract, the Buccaneers see him that way, too.
0: Come a long way from taking out the garbage cans and running a book club at the stadium in Cleveland. Albert, really enjoyed so much chatting with you. It's great to have you aboard on the team. We'll talk to you again next week.
6: Absolutely. Good to be aboard, Scott. I appreciate it.
0: When the Dallas Cowboys kick off their season on Sunday Night Football here on Westwood One, the team hopes their defensive unit will be a strength. Last year, it was anything but, giving up more points and passing yards than any team in the league. New defensive coordinator Christian Parker is trying to change all that, and a pair of new edge rushers are hoping to help bring the pressure. Von Miller may be in the twilight of his Hall of Fame career, but Rashawn Gary is hoping to recapture the swagger that made him a Pro Bowler two seasons ago. The former number one pick has played his entire career in Green Bay, and when we talked this week, he told me the circumstances surrounding his trade to Dallas in March were a bit strange indeed.
7: It was crazy. I just got done working out. I just got done working out. I'm enjoying my day. I'm thinking I'm with my girlfriend or something. Like, we're about to go to the movie or something, and then all of a sudden, all my teammates, you know, in Green Bay, start texting me, like, oh, I'm going to miss you. I'm like, damn, like, what they know that I don't know? You feel me? So I try to, stay off of social media, you know, especially in the off season, you know, especially during the season. But, you know, I hop back on there, and then I'm like, oh, what the? Called my agent right away. My agent told me, he said, put my phone on do not disturb, put it away. He said, if I need to get to you, then I'm going to contact your mother, and then I'm going to let you know when everything is good. But that happened, and then I don't know what that has sparked. And then, couple hours later, I'm a Dallas Cowboy. So it was crazy.
0: When you get an opportunity like this, and, you know, you had been a Packer for your entire NFL career, that idea of getting that new start, new team, I'm going to guess a player like you, especially one who likes to attack things the way you do, that had to be like a shot in the arm, didn't it?
7: I guess you could say that, but I ain't look at it as such. I looked at it as, you know, bittersweet. Green Bay drafted me, gave me opportunity to, you know, live a childhood dream. I played my butt off, my tail off, all seven seasons. They understand I was a big part of the locker room, big part of the culture. But being able to have an experience and the opportunity to, you know, leave my legacy, you know, being a Dallas Cowboy, man, I can't be happier, just in terms of, you know, being able to, you know, because who knows, in a situation like that, you know, you go to teams where, you know, they're not competing for much, things like that. So however the cards laid, I'm happy that I was able to, you know, go to a contributor, a team that's competing for something and, you know, wants to win and has the pieces to do so. And just a couple pieces away of, you know, holding up a Lombardi trophy in our mind, things like that. But I wasn't, you know, really too sad. You know, of course, bittersweet in terms of, you know, closing the chapter. You know, at Green Bay allowed me to start, but, you know, also just exciting, you know, to be on, you know, better part of things in Dallas.
0: A lot of people have watched the Dallas Cowboys from the outside for years. You did, too. Anything about getting there that surprised you? Is it different from what we all imagine that being a Dallas Cowboy is like?
7: Yeah, it's crazy. Some people, so it just depends on, you know, the type of person you are. But just the organization, and I'm a history junkie, so just the organization, the history behind the star period, you know, the history behind Jerry Jones and his family, and everything he did to, you know, make this brand, you know, one of the richest, you know, in the league, is something that, you know, as a player, you know, as you start to learn the history, you want to take pride in. So, you know, after, you know, I end up, you know, signing things like that, you know, I start looking at documentaries, you know, even a documentary of Charles Haley came on. And it was kind of crazy because his story, I don't want to say similar, but, you know, he got traded and ended up being a big factor of, you know, why Dallas ended up, you know, going the trajectory that they did. And that's winning and winning a Super Bowl. So, you know, Kate kind of gave me, you know, something to also put my head on and work for and dream for, you know, if I want that type of impact.
0: So you get there, and during the course of camp, people say that you're the most energetic guy out there, that you are exploding, and that you're showing a lot. Was it important for you to come out of the gate fast, especially in a new situation with new teammates?
7: I want to say important. I feel like, you know, the main

0: 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I'll kick off the broadcast with Week 1 scores and highlights on NFL Sunday at 7:30 Eastern Time. Up next, in some ways it's hard to believe it's been 25 years since a defining moment in U.S. history changed all of us, including the NFL. We'll take a look back at the immediate aftermath of the 9/11 terrorist attacks. 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
3: The Brewers are in first place in the NL Central as they look to win the division for the fourth straight year. We're talking baseball on The Fan.
4: Hi, everybody. Joel Myers along with Bob Trumpy. Tommy Tighe is going to be joining us shortly from our Westwood One studios, and we get ready for a football matchup. We get ready to watch a football game, to dissect a football game. It's the Arizona Cardinals taking on the Denver Broncos, but as we have seen all day long, Bob, reminders and foremost on our mind here as well. Those that perish, the tragedy is still on our mind. It's not going away. Nothing will ever be the same. We still think of those that were lost on September 11th.
5: And Joel, you kind of envision professional football as part of the rehab. It doesn't heal. It's just a step in the right direction. And I think over the last 10 days, 99% of the American citizens have experienced every emotion you can possibly imagine. And in my estimation, this big, large country in the last 10 days has shrunk to the size of a village. And I find myself saying hello to people that I generally just walk by, and they say hello to me. And all of a sudden, we have been terribly reminded that we are in this together. And together is also part of the NFL's job. I'm very proud that the NFL didn't play last week.
4: You said it.
5: I don't believe that you'd had much effort from the players and the coaches, and I think it's right that they shut it down for a week. And I hope it's right that they get it back on the field today because, as I said, it's part of the rehab. It's not a distraction. It's just part of the rehab.
6: Joel Myers and Bob Trumpy here on Westwood One as football returned following one of the darkest chapters in America's history. Welcome back to NFL Insider. I'm Scott Graham. This week, we all pause for a remembrance of a life-changing moment in time now half a century ago. Here's Steve Futterman.
7: Under a minute remaining in the game, and the Broncos just going to take a knee for the second time and put this one to bed.
8: September 10th, 2001. The Monday night football game in Denver between the Broncos and the New York Giants was coming to an end.
9: Would have been a tough win for the New York Giants. Hey, nothing to really hang your head about. Kerry Collins.
8: Also coming to an end was a certain way of life.
10: We're back at 9 o'clock Eastern time on this Tuesday morning.
8: In a few hours, America would be under attack.
10: You're looking at the World Trade Center in Lower Manhattan, where just a few minutes ago, we're told that a plane, some reports are that it was a small commuter plane, crashed into the upper floors of one of the Twin Towers.
8: 25 years later, it remains a demarcation point. We all talk about events before 9/11 and after 9/11. In the immediate aftermath, the nation tried to deal with what had happened.
11: I can hear you. The rest of the world hears you. And the people... And the people who knocked these buildings down will hear all of us soon.
8: So did the world of sports. For the first time in its history, the NFL canceled all games for an entire week. The final decision was made by then-NFL Commissioner Paul Tagliabue.
12: We in the National Football League have decided that our priorities for this weekend are to pause, grieve, and reflect. It's a time to tend to families and neighbors and all those wounded by these horrific acts of terrorism. We understand those individuals in sports who want to play this weekend. We also can empathize with those who want to take the weekend off and resume their personal lives and professional careers next week.
8: Nelson Mandela once famously said, "The greatest glory in living is rising every time we fall." Sports slowly began to rise. In New York on September 21st, the New York Mets played the Atlanta Braves.
13: Tonight we come together for the first regular season professional sporting event in New York City since Tuesday, September 11th. In part to show that America can and will go on.
8: And 2 days later, the NFL returned in every host city.
14: As they are doing throughout all of the National Football League stadiums. God bless America, a moment of silence, the color guard. There'll be a prayer by Ray Brown, and then our national anthem.
8: There were special commemorations.
15: From the moment someone starts singing the national anthem, I think it's going to be very emotional. I think guys are really just kind of going to try to get it behind them and try to focus on their opponent.
8: In San Francisco, the 49ers played the St. Louis Rams.
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0: Tabiti Davis was a member of the New York Giants. In the days that followed 9/11, the New York teams especially were impacted.
1: Outside of my window, my living room window in the apartment I was living in at the time, there was this Red Cross ship that was where a lot of the bodies from the towers were being stored because they had lost so much room. It was a triage for injured, but also it served as a morgue, and that ship just sat there. It was very eerie.
0: The Giants' first game took place in Kansas City against the Chiefs. At the end of the national anthem, Tabiti Davis is seen giving an indelible salute during the national TV broadcast.
1: For me, it was a simple salute. I have family members who served. It's in my DNA to display and understand the weight of the situation and know that that conquering spirit still lives.
0: The final game in Week 2 was a Monday night contest in Green Bay between the Packers and the Washington Redskins.
2: And as was the story around the country yesterday, signs of patriotism are overt and in abundance.
0: From that game came perhaps the most iconic picture highlighting the NFL's return. If you've seen it, you probably remember it. Chris Gizzy, an Air Force Academy graduate, leading the Packers, sprinting onto the field, holding in his outstretched arm a huge American flag.
3: Mike Sherman, the head coach, it was his idea through and through, and he came up to me as soon as it was announced that we were going to play for this, you know, this coming week. He's like, I want you to lead the team out, and I want you to lead them out with the flag. And I was like, yes, sir. It was an honor, and I wanted to make sure it happened the right way.
0: And when you see pictures of yourself there, what do you see in that person?
3: Oh, that's a good question. I don't know if anyone's ever asked that. I tell you, I see all my brothers and sisters in the armed forces. That's what I see. And I think that was the idea behind it.
0: Life resumed as it always does. The idea of not giving in to injustice is part of the human spirit. 25 years later, most would say it was right to postpone the games for a week, but it was also right to resume a week later. Historian Steve Culbertson.
4: Somehow, in the midst of chaos, we have to have that little voice of reassurance that says, it may be bad now, but it's going to be much better in the future. Just hang on.
0: And this week, the NFL and America remember 9/11. I'm Steve Futterman.
5: Thank you, Steve. A poignant and stirring reminder of a moment in time that could easily be, but never should be, forgotten. Each one of us who experienced that day and its aftermath has a personal story. I was in the air on a commercial flight from Philadelphia to Atlanta and took off just minutes before the attacks happened. The passengers on our plane were unaware of the attacks until we safely landed, but our loved ones and friends lived through a nightmare period of uncertainty before the planes that had crashed were identified. The NFL and Major League Baseball made the correct decision in suspending play. Who won a game didn't matter one bit, not then. And when football and sports came back, it was part of an inspirational return to a lifestyle that had forever changed. I do take one respectful exception to Steve's well-written words. Life didn't resume as usual as we emerged from those dark and frightening days. If you lived through that time, you certainly remember the feeling of unity that we all experienced as a nation. And if you don't, you should. What you heard the late Bob Trumpy say a bit earlier became the norm for a time. Americans stood together, not just in their defiance of terrorism, but in their shared respect and gratitude for the people around them. We were as close to one country as I remember being in my 61 years. It felt good. And a moment born from evil, tragedy, and loss should serve as a reminder, even or especially today, that our future is not predetermined. We as people create it by the way we respond and the way we choose to live. In recognition of the 25th year since the September 11th terrorist attacks, the NFL family participated in volunteer events across the country to honor and remember those affected by that solemn day. To learn more about how you can take part in the nation's largest day of charitable service, visit 911day.org. And that's going to do it for another edition of NFL Insider. A reminder to join us for Sunday Night Football. Ryan Ratke and Mike Golic will have all the action from the Meadowlands as the New York Giants host the Dallas Cowboys. I'll kick off the broadcast with scores and highlights from around the league on NFL Sunday at 7:30 p.m. Eastern Time. 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Now for Albert Breer and Steve Futterman, I'm Scott Graham. Thanks for joining us. 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
1: All right, here we go on a Saturday morning. It's BetMGM Game Day. Alex Gold, Austin Huff with you. Thanks for hanging out with us. We're with you for the next 5 hours, counting down to kickoff of the first noon slate of games. Of course, we got NFL action coming up tomorrow. We already had a couple games in the rearview mirror as well. It's our new time slot. For those of you maybe that have caught us at a different time of the day, we're excited to be on a little earlier throughout the football season, 8 a.m. Eastern till 1 p.m. Eastern time here on Westwood One Sports. You can follow Austin at Austin Huff, myself at Alex Gold. Of course, you can watch the show on YouTube and Twitch as well. Just search BetMGM tonight. You can also, of course, listen on the Westwood One Sports app, the Odyssey app, around the country on our affiliates and on SiriusXM channel 375. If you follow this show over the last, 6 to 8 months, I guess, at this point in time, you know that Austin and I both went to different universities, both schools that have a deep-rooted rivalry with each other. The
2: deep-rooted that everyone learned about this week. Yeah,
1: man. How about that? We can get to some of that stuff in the comments. For those that don't know, Austin went to Mizzou. I went to KU. Missouri, Kansas rivalry goes all the way back to the Civil War as well. And last night, the two teams met. You probably saw the game on Fox with Tim Brando on the call. And Tim Brando is going to join us actually a little bit later on in the show to talk more about this. But look, I will give you the floor here for a second. Your squad came away with the win once again. KU has not beat a rival in a very long time. Lance Leipold, KU's head coach, is 0-7 now against rivals K-State and Missouri. I loved this week, though. I loved all the rivalry discussion, the back and forth, and even your dorky head coach, Eli Drinkwitz, fueled it even more after the game.
2: He is dorky. He is. That is one thing you and I can't see eye to eye on. Eli Drinkwitz is dorky. But he wins, so I'll take the winning over goofiness all day, every day. I was actually going to wait, Alex. I was going to wait for you to bring this up. I didn't know if it was going to come early or if it was going to come 3 hours into today's program, but you did it right off the bat. Kudos to you. Hat tip. Obviously, yeah, the Mizzou-Kansas rivalry runs deep, deep. And that's not just for the folks that live in or around Missouri and Kansas, right? Like, obviously, you are a Kansas City guy, born and raised, right? I am from Nashville, right? I had no ties to either university before attending the University of Missouri. But it infiltrates you quick, right? It gets into your bloodstream, and the hatred is real, as many people learned this week, based off of Kansas's. I'll say it. It was a good hype video. It was, did we need to go there? Probably not, but the Kansas did, and you know what? They got a lot of love for it nationwide, and it did. Like, I could see how it would fire someone up, especially someone that is tied to this rivalry. And then last night happened, and I think it went the way many of us expected it to go. Mizzou went in their fifth straight in a row against Kansas, 38-21. And even that, didn't really even tell the story of the game. Probably could have been much worse. But no, but it's a good sport. And again, kudos to you for bringing it up off the top. You were a better man than probably I would be if we would have lost.
1: I mean, I was just there, 6 hours ago. So I figured, we might as well get it going.
2: It's still fresh on your mind. Yeah.
1: It was a great atmosphere last night. But no, look, like Missouri, the talent gap between Missouri and Kansas is large. Like yesterday on my local show, I did not pick my alma mater to win, believe it or not. I thought it would be closer. I thought KU would cover. And KU had their opportunities, but give Missouri a ton of credit. One, Missouri was sloppy in the first half, to say the least, and yet it was still tied at halftime. And right there was a terrible sign if you were someone on the Kansas side. And then Kansas has a fairly new quarterback that's only made a handful of starts now in Isaiah Marshall. And he was abysmal last night. Like, he was absolutely abysmal. They were able to scheme guys open in the first half against the Missouri defense. And he was overthrowing guys. He couldn't hold them the football to open up the third quarter. Two plays, two turnovers. There's a lot of things that went wrong. I'm not saying that that Kansas would have won the game necessarily if they would have switched quarterbacks. But when this game was actually competitive for about 2.5 quarters-ish last night, their quarterback, Isaiah Marshall, did not give him a chance to win that football game. And then, of course, it got out of hand late. And Missouri has dominated Kansas over the last, 15 years. Obviously, there was an 11-year gap, so I guess less than that. But you get the point. As you said, going back, it's been a long time since Kansas has beat a rival.
2: Yeah, now there will be another, 4-year gap until they resume again in 2030, 2031. That was the difference in the game, was the quarterback play. It's Isaiah Marshall showed flashes. Don't get me wrong. He was like a poor man's Patrick Mahomes, because he was making incredible plays with his feet. I mean, he had an incredible fourth down run that he would have been stopped in the backfield, but somehow was able to pick up, to move the chains. And then just some of his throws were, just able to get some throws off, but you're right. He missed on a lot of throws. And then on the flip side, you have Austin Simmons, a guy who literally started for Ole Miss and Lane Kiffin this time last year before losing his job to Trinidad Chambliss. Well, obviously at the end of the year, he enters the transfer portal, ends up at Mizzou, and he looked like the highly touted quarterback that came out of high school. He looked like the Austin Simmons I think Ole Miss thought that they were getting when they recruited him last night. He played phenomenal, and I think really that was just the difference in this game. It was just because you're right. Kansas did have a lot of open plays go just with the ball sailing over receivers' heads, thrown behind guys. He threw a really bad pick in the third quarter. So it really just was the difference in last night's Friday night big rivalry game was quarterback play.
1: Absolutely. And look, for Missouri, they got to feel good about Austin Simmons moving forward. And then we all know Ahmad Hardy, their very talented running back, who unfortunately, it was a gunshot victim over the summer, mm-hmm. is still recovering, yeah. because he got a late start. He's going to come back at some point. My question with Missouri long term is not only the schedule being brutal, but will be their offensive line play. But I think you come away mm-hmm. feeling really good about your quarterback if you're Mizzou moving forward and where they're at. Now, I don't know, you and I have talked about the SEC, and of course we'll get Texas, who is perhaps a team that has a real chance to win the SEC this year. Texas, Ohio State a little bit later on tonight, and we'll talk about that game. But in Missouri and the SEC, what's tricky for them because of the schedule, it still feels like anything above 8 wins would be surprising, at this point in time, just the nature of the schedule and what they have. I don't know if last night made you feel like maybe they're better than we believed. I think the quarterback play gives you some hope. I wonder about the offensive line play when they're playing a higher quality team.
2: Yeah, it's funny. Last year, they had such a favorable schedule, a really favorable schedule, but they did not have the quarterback play they needed. They had Bo Prabula, who was the transfer out of Penn State. He's now, I believe, at Virginia, almost landed at Virginia Tech with James Franklin again. But he's a talented guy, but it was a lot of Isaiah Marshall in him, right? Like, he just couldn't connect on some throws. And last night, you saw the difference. It's like, man, if only Mizzou had Isaiah Simmons last year when their schedule was favorable. This year, it is not. It's a brutal schedule. And the one knock on Eli Drinkwitz, he wins the games he should win, but he loses the games that he probably should lose. And that tends to lead to, he's had a couple of 10-win seasons there, but the last couple of years, 8, 9 wins, and the 4 or 5 losses tend to be against the 4 or 5 best teams on the schedule. So it's just a matter of, I don't know if Austin Simmons can be a difference maker in those games, but time will tell. Getting a good rivalry game on the road, though, I think is a good way to jumpstart. Now they go back and play a few non-con cupcakes like, the SEC teams tend to do this time of year. And then they got Mississippi State to start off conference play. So we'll see. But I think you're right in your assessment of, it's just it would be a shock if they get probably more than 8, 9 wins this year.
1: But they're obviously riding high after last night's win. And I'm curious to get your perspective on this as well, because I think from the outside, everybody agrees that this is a rivalry that should continue, even if it has been dominated on the football field. We know they will play in basketball as well coming up in December at a neutral site game. For those who aren't familiar with that, it'll be in Kansas City, Missouri, at an arena at T-Mobile Center here in the Kansas City area. But they're not playing football for a bit. I love the campus sites, although you and I remember when they used to play at Arrowhead. I still think for football that would be a fun atmosphere. But the story really from post-game last night was Eli Drinkwitz's strong comments, because there was this video, if anybody didn't see it, that KU put out that, look, it didn't come from the football team. It obviously came from the social media team. And so that's always, you know, always funny to me when coaches get mad, as if Lance Leipold put out the video himself.
2: Yeah, but the social media team...
1: Put out a hell of a video, and it brought up the past, right? The reason why this is a border war,
2: and war,
1: and which you know, Kansas was a free state, and Missouri was, you know, Missouri. People will dispute it, but Missouri was not necessarily a free state. They were pro-slavery in large parts, and people get all angry about that, and the rivalry want to dispute it. But facts are facts. While the name Tigers maybe wasn't named after that. It was actually named after an abolitionist group, but there's plenty of history that I think Missouri fans don't like, and that's why they hate when it gets brought up. And Eli on the back end of the game yesterday said the video was embarrassing. That's why we wanted to embarrass them on the football field. So he just put some more gasoline on the fire.
2: Sure. And let's be honest. It was the Civil War. It's not exactly faultless on both sides of things, although in what they were fighting for, they were the Jayhawk militia group was fighting in the name of free slavery, but did burn down and pillage some villages. Yeah, if we want to go deep in this rivalry, we can. But do you know, Alex, do you realize since that video came out this week, do you know how many times to how many different people I had to denounce slavery in the year of our Lord 2026? I had to tell people, no, just because I went to Mizzou, no, I'm not for slavery. All right, look, we all have our crosses to bear. We all have our checkered past. Right. And anyone's family lineage, if you go deep enough, you're going to find some deep and dark stuff that is not OK today. And I felt like all week I was just playing like freaking PR guy for my alma mater of like, OK, you know, I mean, technically, yes, that's where it started. But the university wasn't even around then. And now it's definitely not that. And it was just a lot of lot of just me having to say slavery bad this week.
1: Look, I think though in general, like, I don't know, like Eli Drinkwitz, look, he won the game, right? He can talk his bleep, you know, after the game, right? That's how this works. You can talk crap after your squad wins, and they won in you know, dominating fashion against Kansas. But I think the historical stuff is more than fair in terms of a rivalry and the trash talk leading into a game. I know all of a sudden people want to act like, oh, there's a line that's crossed. It's a rivalry, and it's not just a football rivalry. And this, people don't understand, this expands beyond football, man. I mean, I've told you, I mean, I think we talked about on this show when it comes to, you know, the fact that the Kansas City Chiefs are moving out of the state of Missouri here in about 4 or 5 years to go to the Kansas side of the state line. That is a huge deal here, guys. And people on the Missouri side are furious that they're going to Kansas, and it all stems from the border war. And it does still trace its roots back to the Civil War. And so that's, you know, obviously that's something that nobody alive today had any hand in. But still, there is that trash talk element. And once, you know, one side is going to push it more than the other because of the roots. And this is just part of the rivalry. Like, I don't think anybody should claim anything is off limits in regards to this conversation, especially when, you know, Eli Drinkwitz wants to say that it was an embarrassing video, so we embarrassed them, fine. And then he tried to say, you know, it's 9/11, we should all be unified. But then he can't help himself. At the end of the press conference, he said, we left Kansas bleeding again, which is a direct remark about the Civil War, if anybody's familiar with their history. So what does he say? You can't have it both ways. You got to either say it's all right or it's not, in terms of being part of the rivalry.
2: Eli Drinkwitz post-victory is an interesting breed, because he'll be sitting there with his Diet Coke in hand, and he'll be he will run his mouth. He will, like, you know, he's got things locked and loaded that he wants to say. You know, maybe I look, and again, well, I've said it, he is dorky. He is dweeby. But he wins. So, he has made that school way better than where it was when he first showed up to town. So I will take the dorkiness and the dweebiness. But you know, he practices those lines in the mirror before leaving the house, right? Like, he's, you know, he's like, going I'm sure. over, like, all right, if we win, I'm going to say this and I'm going to say this. Okay. And he probably goes over it with his wife before he leaves. Like, honey, how do you think? Do you think I should, is it a little too strong? Should I say left bleeding at the end? I don't know. What do you think? You know, and then sure enough, he's out the door, and then all he has to do is take care of business. And if he does, what I wonder is how many games does he have lines prepared, and then they end up losing, and then he just can't even
1: Oh, that's, as you know, this is how this trash talk works, you know, you're just friends. I mean, yeah, you know, it's easy to say what he said after he won. So he gets to do that. But I don't think he would have called the video embarrassing if they would have lost. I mean, that's just the way that's the name of the game. That's how this whole thing works. And he's a hell of a recruiter. I think you're right. He's raised the bar,
2: yeah,
1: you know, from where they had been right before. Obviously, Gary Pinkel, your former football coach, did some great things there going back to the Big 12 days. But Eli, right, has recruiting wise, has raised the bar. I still think the big question there is, can he win enough ranked games? I think his last win against a ranked team was Boston College a couple of years ago. So that's the next question. It's like, is there another step, or is he just consistently an 8-9 win football coach? And I think that's the next question for him moving forward. And his name got brought up briefly in the media for, I think, the Penn State job at one point in time last year. So we'll see. Yeah. Otherwise, I think he'll be there. I think he'll be there long term. And look, he's good for the rivalry. You know, as a KU guy, I can't stand the guy. But that's that's part of the rivalry. That's how this works.
2: Yeah. Well, and he's brought a lot of change to Mizzou. They built an indoor facility there. They just ended the north end of their stadium with a completely closed in what used to be a horseshoe of a stadium. And you can visually see the changes that are happening to that program, as well as, you know, what's taken place on the field. He beat Ohio State in the Cotton Bowl just a couple of years ago, right? Like, he's had these great runs and a couple of 10 win seasons to his name now. But it's getting to that point where it's like, okay, you're recruiting consistently. You're making a lot of great changes to the school. Let's start seeing some dubs against some of the, you know, the biggest pants in the SEC. And that will only tell. And I think quarterback play has been the issue over the last couple of years. And so hopefully Austin Simmons is the guy that will be able to help him deliver some of those wins.
1: Last night, a nice appetizer for a full Saturday of college football coming our way here in just a few hours. We will get into some college football next hour. Texas, Ohio State down in Austin. That certainly is the headline game of the day. There's some other interesting matchups, of course, Michigan and Oklahoma. All the controversy around the Wolverines win against Western Michigan, we got to still get to at some point. We're just getting going. Up next, I do want to talk a little NFL. We're two games in to this young NFL season. The New England Patriots and Seahawks got us going for that Super Bowl rematch. And then, of course, in Australia, it was a dominating win by the 49ers there against the Rams. Let's get into some of the games that have already happened coming up next here on Westwood One Sports.
3: It's the biggest college football game in the country. Number one, Ohio State versus number four, Texas and Arch Manning. 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
1: 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Alex Gold, Austin Huff with you here on a Saturday. Again, the show streaming over on YouTube and Twitch as well. You can watch us there. You can also call or text into the show on this college football Saturday, 310-840-4910, 310-840-4910. I do want to talk some NFL, though, before we get to Ohio State, Texas, which we'll get to next hour in the show. Again, Tim Brando will join us later on. We also have Bobby Bones planned later in the show. Looking forward to that for the next 5 hours. Alex Gold, Austin Huff here. Let's talk about Wednesday night, though, Austin. And last week we were going through these early games in the NFL slate. Of course, the Rams in Australia against the Niners, but then the defending champion Seattle Seahawks taking on the New England Patriots. And for that first half, it felt like we were watching the Super Bowl again, at least in terms of lack of offense, maybe not the same dominating defensive front in the first half. I thought Will Campbell, at least in half number one, held his own a lot better for New England than he did, to say the least, in the Super Bowl. But as time went on, it was a very conservative approach offensively for Drake May and the Patriots. And look, maybe there was a reason for the conservative approach based on how the final couple drives went for Drake May, where he had three interceptions, including the one we all saw at the end that ultimately cost his team the game. They had 3 points in their back pocket to send the game to overtime. And for some reason, he decided to just float that ball up in the air. It was picked off, and the rest is history as Seattle got the win against the New England Patriots, 13-10. So much of this game is being made about Drake May. Do you think it's rightfully about May, or should we once again be acknowledging that Mike McDonald is a top five coach, if not a top three coach in football, and that defense is once again going to be a problem for everybody?
2: The answer to your question, yes. Right? Like both. Like that's essentially what it is, because Drake May, it should be made a lot about Drake May. Drake May, in the last two games that we have seen him, it has played lousy. And granted, you could chalk the Super Bowl up to the offensive line play, because that wasn't all on Drake May. But it did kind of almost feel like he was seeing some ghosts on Wednesday night. Like, it just felt like he was not fully there. And I did feel like the play calling was extremely conservative the entire game. And then you get to the fourth quarter and you're like, oh, maybe this was why it was so conservative. But I don't think this means Drake May is a terrible quarterback. He's not. He was number two in MVP voting last year, right? And I don't care if he was playing a very favorable schedule, as many people like to point out, for the Patriots last year. He still went out and balled. But on the flip side of that, in his last two games, he was playing a generational defense. He was playing one of the best defenses in the entire sport. And so, sure, you're going to be hard pressed to find a whole lot of points out of playing a defense like that. So I think all the credit in the world needs to go to Mike McDonald for getting his team prepared for back-to-back games against the same opponent, essentially. Obviously, some changes in there with an entire offseason, but you're playing the same opponent, and you were able to get in Drake May's head enough to where he makes three extremely costly turnovers, including that last throw in the end zone that was like, that might have been one of the worst throws in Drake May's career. I think we all watched it and we're like, seriously, dude, like, what are you doing? Like, you have a chance to win the game and at worst tie the game. But I guess we were wrong in saying at worst tie the game, because we saw the worst, and it was that throw. It was bad. But if I'm a Patriots fan, look, I look at it like this. Earlier this week, I broke my toe, right? And I don't know if you've ever broken your toe, but it sucks.
1: Wait. Hold on. You actually broke your toe?
2: I actually broke my toe. This is dead serious.
1: Doing what?
2: What? Does not
1: what
2: look
1: happened?
2: Good. Now, it was Tuesday night. On Tuesday night, I play in a men's softball league, right? You would think this was, I broke my toe from just the heroic athletic prowess that I have within me. But no, it was after showering after the softball game. And I slipped on the marble floors in my bathroom and landed just
1: humble like
2: I caught myself. I did not. Okay. they were like that.
1: Heated too, I bet. I bet it was heated too underneath.
2: Okay. Yeah. All right. Yeah. All right. Yeah. I meant ceramic. There's ceramic tiles. And I literally go to step and, mind you, I did catch myself. I just so happened to catch myself on my second toe, which is slightly longer than my big toe, and I felt it right away. It got insanely black and blue, just brutal, okay? But where I'm going with this is, look, it hurts for a few days. And when you break your toes, there's nothing you can do about it. There's no mini casts, mini splints that you can put on there. You just have to kind of ride it out, right? That's what the Patriots have to do, okay? It's week one. Do not overreact, okay? You didn't break a kneecap. You didn't, you know, tear your ACL. You didn't shatter the patella tendon or something. I don't know, body parts. What they need to do is just, hey, ride this out. It's going to be painful for the next few days, but once week two rolls around, you're going to get right back to business. You've got a good head coach this is his knack. Mike Vrabel is 0-5, I believe, in his last week one games. He just doesn't win week games. In fact, he hasn't won a week one game since before he started dating Diana Russini. Coincidence? I don't know. I'll let you be the judge of that. All I'm saying is that you're going to be just fine this season, and you just have to ride it out, and eventually that broken toe will heal itself. And already the black and blue has gone away. I can show you here on the stream if you want me to.
1: I'm good. I'm going to go ahead and pass. I'm going to go ahead and pass on that. I actually think I'm pretty sure where we'd get in fine or something for that. We can't have any of that. You know, there's someone out there that will want to see your toes or feet, and that's just, we can't go there. Yeah, we're good.
2: That you'll have to hit up my OnlyFans, but I can maybe
1: figure
2: my marble floors later on in the show.
1: Yeah, it sounds like it's an impressive bathroom setup that you guys have decorated and gotten to that figured out right as you step out of the shower. Although that's another sign though, that you're getting old when you're breaking a toe, walking out of the shower, man. That's that's embarrassing.
2: Yeah. It's very, very Ken Griffey Jr. of me.
1: It really is. Yeah. We did your favorite, top 10 baseball injuries of all time a couple months ago. Right. This would have been very much a top 10 baseball injury, but no, in all seriousness, going back to Drake May and the Patriots, look, I think, anybody changing their season-long prediction, whatever it was, maybe you had the Patriots not winning the division, maybe you had the Patriots as a Super Bowl, whatever that prediction was, I think it'd be foolish to change after one game. Week one last year, we all know the Patriots lost to the Raiders, and they ended up in the Super Bowl still. So I don't think it's panic time. However, I'll say this. That is a string of games now where Drake May, the decision-making rookie year Drake May, has not corrected those mistakes. That part is worrisome moving forward. You're right that he was second in MVP voting. Some of the decision-making, though, continues to be a problem. And then, I don't know if it was to protect him or not, but they were way too conservative. Josh McDaniel, the play caller, when they were up 10-0, they were basically packing it in as if they were going to win this game 10-0 because Drew Locke was the quarterback on the other side. We all know we'll get to Sam Darnold's injury here in a second. And so to Seattle's credit, they hung around and their defense was able to get them, you know, back in the game, if you will, even though it was still only 10-0. But that was a dreadful loss across the board on Vrabel and McDaniels and Drake May, because they had the lead, the play calling, the fact that AJ Brown also gets hurt in the game. We know he's going to be out a month with a high ankle sprain. And that's what's tricky about their schedule now. I will say that's a little worrisome for me moving forward. They get the Steelers next, and we'll see what Pittsburgh looks like with McCarthy and Rodgers on Sunday when they take on Atlanta. We'll get to our full NFL Sunday slate later in the show, where it's going to be Cooper Rush starting for the Falcons, by the way, against Pittsburgh. Mm-hmm. But New England's got the Steelers, then the Jags, then the Bills, and then you get the Raiders. But Steelers, Jags, Bills, those are, I mean, look ahead lines. The Patriots will still be favored in probably two of those, if not I think Pittsburgh will probably be underdogs against Buffalo now because of that, depending on what the Bills look like. But I would be a little concerned about the schedule moving forward for New England. And I had them winning this division, and I still am going to keep that. I'm not going to change my prediction. But there's definitely some question marks for that team. What's that wide receiver room look like, Austin, now that A.J. Brown is out? I mean, Mac Hollins is their best target right now. I mean, Romeo Dobbs, I don't know what the hell he was doing on Wednesday night.
2: And for as bad as Romeo Dobbs looked, Mac Collins did look that good on Wednesday night. But I think that's the biggest tell. Okay, sometimes broken toes don't always heal well, and sometimes you do need surgery on said broken toe. The only thing that I would worry about, something to watch for, if I was the Patriots doctor, I would say, hey, go home and monitor this situation. AJ Brown being out, 4 to 6 weeks right now, not great. That is not great because, and even when A.J. Brown does play, you have those weeks where he will sometimes check out. To miss him entirely for 4 to 6 weeks, that's tough. And it's not going to help a quarterback that is not only coming off two of his worst games of his career, but having to deal with all the media attention about that. You need Drake May to bounce back in the worst way, and to be out your number one target for 4 to 6 weeks, a month and a half at most. It's not that you're not in good standing. That's the one area where I'm like, hey, Patriots, that would be something to fret over. Everything else, I think, should play out just fine. I think you're going to be, you play in an easy division. You're going to have four games against the Jets and Dolphins, arguably two of the worst teams in the league. So you're going to be fine. It does suck that the AJ Brown part, I think, is the worst part of what came out. Well, aside from Drake May's final throw, but that and AJ Brown's injury were the worst things to come out of Wednesday night.
1: And on the other side, of course, you have Seattle, who ends up getting the win, and a couple plays in the game, Sam Darnold goes out, and it looked like it was going to be far worse than what it now sounds like it is. At the time, you're wondering if it's a season-ending type of hip injury or a fracture. We very quickly learned, of course, it was not. Thank goodness for Sam Darnold, although the MRI on his hip, the doctors are still trying to figure out the exact timeline, but he's expected to miss some time, right? He's already going to basically be ruled out here in week two against the Cardinals. So they avoid catastrophe. And based on that defense, if you told me Sam Darnold's got to miss 2 or 3 weeks, I think they can win those games with Drew Locke, right? I mean, he settled in a little bit. I think some of the mistakes of the line of scrimmage, delay a game, et cetera, can get cleaned up through the week and with some more reps. Although the beneficial thing, I thought Mike Tomlin, who was on the broadcast, made a great point, which was that if there was a time for Drew Locke to have to step in mid-game, week one's the week, right? Because you've already had all these reps during preseason, at least, versus coming in randomly in week 10. And I thought maybe that was a good point about why Drew Locke looked pretty decent against New England. But this Seattle defense, man, we knew it last year. We saw it in the Super Bowl. This is a team that, while we all think the Rams are probably winning the NFC West, despite what just happened the other night against the Niners, Seattle's defense is a problem for every single team throughout the week. And JSN is a top five receiver. We knew that in this league. None of that changed whatsoever from what we saw last year to week one.
2: Yeah, that, and paired with the fact that the very next day, or 2 days later, based on whatever time zone you were in, seeing the way the Rams played, it's like, hey, maybe we spent all offseason hyping the Rams and then not giving enough love to the defending Super Bowl champion Seahawks. You don't think that they noticed that nobody

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1: 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Can Dallas's revamped defense live up to the expectations? Or will John Harbaugh put a halt to the hype by spoiling the Cowboys opener in his New York debut?
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5: 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Alex Gold, Austin Huff with you on this Saturday. New time slot for us. We're excited to be on heading into college football Saturday, and coming up in 15 minutes, we will dive right into the game of the weekend, of course, down in Austin, Texas. Number one, number two, Ohio State, Texas in action. Of course, multiple Heisman frontrunners involved in that game. How big are the implications just for that race? Massive, right? It's a showcase opportunity for Arch Manning, Jeremiah Smith and company, and obviously massive implications for future CFP seating, and a lot of pressure on Steve Sarkisian to get the marquee win, which this certainly would fall into. And last check over at BetMGM, Ohio State, a 1.5-point underdog to Texas. But before we get there, Austin, let's get to the list, an item or something or an individual that we are adding each and every week, something that has been bugging us, perhaps. And you guys can submit yours on YouTube and Twitch as well. Just search BetMGM tonight. I'm going to start us off real quick, and I know we're going to talk more about the Rams-Niners game. And that, for once, was a game that I feel like we talked about last week and kind of called, right? Like, it was this perfect storm of travel and everything else that was a reason why I thought the Niners could win. But my individual or item that's getting added to the list is just, in general, the Rams' travel plans, okay? Not Sean McVay necessarily, even though it was his call, because I think Sean McVay is a hell of a coach, but the Rams' travel plans are going on the list. That I know they sent 15 staffers over there, I guess, a year or two early to try to test what happens if you sleep on this flight. And basically their idea was, we're going to leave LA and we're going to sleep like we normally would, and we'll wake up like at specific time. And like, well, basically our body will get tricked into not thinking we ever left LA. That was their thought. And that's not the only reason why they lost the game. Give the Niners an immense amount of credit. I thought it was a gem from Kyle Shanahan, but also what are we doing? Sometimes like we overthink things. You try too hard to master something when it can just be as simple as, you know what, maybe we're traveling 15 hours. Maybe, just maybe, I don't know, we don't get there 24 hours before the football game. no matter what kind of testing we do, maybe we want to let our guys relax a little bit and settle in just a little bit. The Rams couldn't match the energy level of the 49ers. So maybe scheme-wise, it wouldn't have mattered anyway. But the energy level, one team was running around all over the place. The other team was not. And I don't know what on earth you're doing. I know the Rams traveled early to London before, and they fared well against Jacksonville. That'd be the argument that, hey, it wasn't the travel. But I'm adding the Rams travel plans and their decision to think it was a good idea 26 hours or so before kickoff to fly from L.A. to Australia.
6: And a flight without Wi-Fi, too. That should not be understated.
5: They were just sleeping.
6: Enough.
5: They were, yeah.
6: raw dogging a 17-hour flight? Are you psychopaths? Of course you're going to lose that game. The minute I heard that, I was like, you have to go 17 hours on a cylinder tube with shared air and no Wi-Fi? That's monstrous. That is torture in some countries.
5: Oh, it'd be brutal. I can't stand a 4-hour flight. It's miserable. I can't imagine. Now, look, they're on the flight where the plane, you know, like most any of the star players, they got to lay down in like a bed and everything. It was a little bit different than you and I flying economy or whatever, but still.
6: Yeah. The thing I am adding to the list this week is, and it's fitting for this weekend, people who overreact to week one of the NFL season. I spent most of today's show already telling you I'm not going to do it. I'm not going to overreact to week one because I refuse to. Do you know why? Well, I'm going to tell you. There's Bernie Madoff. There's Lance Armstrong. There's the dad from Angels in the Outfield. And there's week one of the NFL season. The biggest liars in history. Hell, week one is a bigger liar than every U.S. president ever, aside from George Washington, of course, who was incapable of telling a lie. If the NFL season is a full course meal, week one is merely the breadbasket. And they don't hand out Michelin stars after eating a few rolls. Also, shout out, rest in peace to O'Charlie's. Gone too soon. If you know, you know. Look, I get it. You know, you only have one chance to make a first impression, right? But in the NFL, the tides change from week to week. It's a 4-month season. Literally a third of the year is spent in this football season. And you're going to judge the entire semester on syllabus day? Last season in week one, the Raiders beat the new Mike Vrabel-led Patriots. So naturally, the Raiders are going to the Super Bowl, right? Right? What? No. The Patriots did, and the Raiders picked first overall in the draft. Again, week one is a liar. The Chiefs lost to the Lions in week one a few years ago, and that dynasty was over, wasn't it? Oh, no. What's that? No, they went to the Super Bowl that year. Again, week one is a liar. Not only did they go to the Super Bowl, their tight end married the biggest pop star on the planet, okay? Two things I don't think we saw coming after week one. Hell, just last year, Daniel Jones being good was a thing. Again, week one is a liar. Week one isn't a Costco sample. One bite from a hair-netted retiree isn't going to give you a taste of the entire season, all right? So look. Bill Clinton not having affairs with that lady. NBC News anchor Brian Williams wasn't in that helicopter. Listen, even if the Angels do win the pennant, you're probably not going to be a family again, Joseph Gordon-Levitt. Because in the words of Jason Bradley DeFord, a.k.a. Jelly Roll, week one of the NFL season, you ain't nothing but a liar. So people who overreact to week one of the NFL season, you're added to the list.
5: Oh, it's definitely all about overreaction. Overreaction Monday. It's one of the great days of the year, Austin. It is. Oh. Look, for me on my local sports talk show on Monday after week one, it's one of my favorite days of the year. It really is, because you're right. People panic and freak out and go nuts. And then on the opposite end, people try to act like now this team's going to win a Super Bowl. And it is a good reminder after what just happened in the early games. For example, the Rams 49ers, the Niners look great, right? I don't suddenly think the Rams aren't a good football team or that the Rams are in trouble or anything, but maybe we do need to think the Niners are a bit better. But there is always overreaction to week one. I think that's kind of the fun thing about the NFL, because it's such a small sample size after we get done with this first week. But you're not wrong. I mean, there's plenty of examples of how people thought they got something figured out about a team after 1 week and then came back down to earth or reality. And the reason why we had certain predictions heading into the season were still true.
6: It's like intermittent fasting, right? Like we've gone all off season without a bite to eat. And then we take our first bite of food and we're ready to just judge the rest of the meal off of it. It's like, guys, what are we doing here? What are we doing? Hey, Patriots and even Seahawks, you still have 16 more of these to play. 16. That's a lot. So, you know, like to just say that, you know, make your broad declarations or proclamations based off of four quarters of football. It's absurd to me, you know, like, guys, seriously, like the sky is not falling, nor is the sky not falling. You know, like, things can go awry. It is a long, long season. And let's not freak out and start lighting our hair on fire like Joe Pesci in Home Alone. And just based off of week one.
5: And it's also like times 10 of what you're saying if you play in a primetime game. So, you know, these first two were primetime games. Everything's magnified. If the Cowboys, yeah, whatever right. happens in the Cowboys-Giants Sunday night football game,
6: yeah.
5: if the Cowboys destroy the Giants, everybody's going to be, oh my gosh, is this the year the Cowboys finally get there? And if Harbaugh in his first game beats the Cowboys, how are we going to be talking about the Giants? So it's fun, but yeah. There's definitely overreaction. That is the list here to get us going for our Saturday. Up next, though, let's get to college football. We got to wait till later tonight for number one versus number two, but we can talk about it. Ohio State and Texas coming up later. Let's get into that matchup right here on Westwood One Sports.
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5: 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Alex Gold, Austin Huff with you on a college football Saturday. Mix it in some NFL, of course, throughout as we got our first full NFL Sunday about 27 hours or so from now. And also coming up a little bit later on in the show today, Tim Brando's going to join us. He was on the call of KU and MU border war last night in Lawrence, Kansas for Fox. We'll talk to him about that. Some of the comments from Eli Drinkwitz, how the Missouri Tigers could fare in the SEC moving forward. And also, I'm sure, get his thoughts on the game of the day. Number one, Ohio State. Number four or number two, depending on what poll you want to look at. Texas in this matchup down in Austin, Texas, where the Longhorns are currently a 1.5-point favorite at BetMGM. The total sitting at 49.5. And these are two teams that have played in each of the last 2 years. Ohio State 2-0. So if you're Steve Sarkisian, Austin, you're still looking for your first win against Ryan Day and company. And it's weird when you look at the way the college football playoff played out a year ago. You know, if you're Texas and instead of playing Ohio State, you would have played random school, then you would have been in the college football playoff. Now, fortunately for us college football fans, we get Texas Ohio State again. I cannot wait. I got a watch party with some friends tonight. This is the game we're all waiting for all day long, but there's way more pressure on Sark than Ryan Day. It's not even close.
6: Yeah, no, this is I just got done ranting about overreacting to week one, but to overreact going into this week, I would say, I mean, this is about as close of a must win as possible for Steve Sarkisian and crew. Ryan Day, they can afford to lose this game. I think they have a much, I don't want to say easier slate in the Big Ten, because that's not fair. But I do feel like Ohio State can bounce back in an easier way because there are lingering effects from last year with Texas. Last year, yeah, obviously it was a close game, 14-7 final. Ohio State comes out victorious. And you're thinking, okay, well, Texas, yeah, they lost that game, but they still looked good and they still can make a run to the playoffs. But it wasn't that game that kept them out of the playoffs. And that's the narrative that Steve Sarkisian likes to play and likes to pull the wool over our eyes for. But no. It was the way Texas played later on in the season, needing overtime to take down Kentucky, needing overtime to take down Mississippi State. Those are two of the bottom feeders in that conference. And Texas just did not play well last year. This year, It needs, like, if Sark wants a chance at that playoff, this is the best way to do it, because then he can go and have those missteps in Lexington or in Starkville and still get away with it because people will look back to week one and say, yeah, but they beat Ohio State. Last year, they couldn't say that paired with the way Texas played. And that's why they missed out on the playoffs last year. So that's why this is more of a must win for Texas than it is for Ohio State.
5: Texas lost last year, as you said, went 9-3, left out of the CFP. What they have coming up after Ohio State, they get UTSA, but then they have games still on the road, Oklahoma, Tennessee, LSU, Missouri, A&M, and then they still have Ole Miss and Florida. Now, those are at home, but that's a tough slate. I just think it's bigger for Sark in regards to him being 0-2 already against Ryan Day and just his ability to win the big, big game at Texas, get him in the CFP. The only part I'll push back, I disagree a little bit, is I think it's bigger for Sark, but Ohio State, the schedule this year does, while we all think Ohio State, who's number one in the country, we think they're going to be fine, their schedule is way tougher than a year ago. So Ohio sure. State, Texas today, let's say they drop to Texas today. Let's say they lose to Texas. All right. It's a loss against a top five team and a team that would probably maybe even jump all the way up to number one or number two in the country if they beat you. Ohio State then has Kent State. But after that, they have road games against Indiana still, USC, Iowa, which will still be tricky, and then at home, Oregon, Michigan, and Illinois. I'm not saying that they can't win all of those. Of course they could win all of those. It's Ohio State and the talent and Jeremiah Smith and what they have there. But I'm just saying that schedule, there's if you were to lose to Texas and, all right, let's say you drop one between Indiana and Oregon. There's your second loss. You may not be able to afford to lose any others. Now, maybe if you're Ohio State, you can say they can lose three and still get in. But the wiggle room gets really tough if you lose to Texas, and it puts you in a spot where you have to at least split with Indiana or Oregon.
6: Yeah, no, you're right. You're right. And yeah, that's just, I mean, like, you know, we've talked all offseason about the power struggle shifting north to the Big Ten and how, look, the Big Ten, you cannot sleep on it anymore, especially with the travel schedules. I mean, the Ohio State's going to be going cross country to take on USC on Halloween this year. So it's a great point to make. Like, yeah. I do think Ohio State can bounce back because, like you said, if they can pull out those wins in Bloomington or at Kinnick Stadium in Iowa, like those could be like head turning, you know, type moves or type wins, which could help them bounce back from, you know, the hypothetical loss to Texas tonight. But to me, Alex, I want to know your thoughts. Obviously, we know the sport of football always boils down to the quarterback position. And there are two good ones in this game. You got Julian Sayin and Arch Manning. Julian Sayin, who was a Heisman finalist last year, and Arch Manning, who is football royalty, basically. Between the two quarterbacks, I mean, like, which one are you leaning on? Because, like, you would think, like, immediately your mind goes to, well, obviously the Manning, right? Like, that is... You might as well just say, you know, he is a direct descendant of football royalty in America, and not just the name, but he runs far better than his uncles ever did. He's 3 inches taller than Julian Sayin. Like, you're probably thinking, oh yeah, I'm leaning towards Arch Manning. But look, I'm just saying that Julian was a Heisman finalist last year. He completed 77% of his throws, 32-8 touchdown to interception ratio comparative to Arch, who did have a good season last year, completed 61% of his throws and a 26-7 ratio. To me, it comes down to the quarterbacks in this game. Which one's going to show up? Julian Sayin, though, I believe might actually, and I'm scared to say this on radio, but Julian Sayin might actually have an edge over a Manning in this.
5: There's definitely elements to that I agree with. I think Arch Manning in the run game and decisiveness there, of course, gets the edge. And that's something that we're going to see a ton of tonight. I think overall for Ohio State, though, and what we've seen from the experience aspect, while Arch Manning got better towards the end of last season, I think there's some elements that I still question for Arch in this kind of spot. Can he win a game like this, just like we're talking about with his head coach? Can he deliver? Last year, he's a completely different quarterback than he was last year. I'll give you that. in the same matchup, right? He was not ready for the moment. I remember sitting at the same group of friends I'm going to watch the game with tonight, actually. I remember watching Ohio State, Texas last year, and we were all excited to watch Arch Manning, and he was not ready. He just simply wasn't ready, and it was a problem. This year, one, Arch is more experienced. The run game for Texas is something that they are going to lean heavily on, and we'll see what Ohio State's answer is for that. I think Texas can probably run all over them for the most part. Now, I think against Texas State last week, I mean, with all due respect to them, that's not the test that we're really talking about, but I think they ran at about 4.6 yards per carry. What can Texas do on the ground against Ohio State? My struggle here is Ohio State, it's not just another game, but they have been in these spots time and time again and actually performed and delivered and won. And I haven't seen that yet from Sark and Arch Manning. Now, he has a chance to completely flip the narrative even more in his favor, and all of a sudden the Heisman odds, he's one of the favorites to begin with. But as much as everybody's talking about Mensa at Miami, if Arch Manning were to go out there today and on a national stage like this, go out there and get the win and look impressive, he could end up being co-favorite for the Heisman by the end of the night. That's the stage and opportunity he has. Otherwise, if he struggles and makes mistakes in this game, we're going to have to, I think, revisit the Arch Manning conversation just in terms of what he can do with Texas here in 2026.
6: To pivot to the other most important position in the backfield, the running back position, one guy I'm really looking forward to watching tonight is transfer out of NC State, a guy with, dare I say, a Heisman candidate in name alone, Hollywood Smothers. Put up 20 yards in week one for Ohio State, 7 yards a pop. But last year, put up nearly 1,000 yards at NC State. And you pair him in that backfield with Relique Brown. I do feel like Texas's run game should be extremely strong tonight. I think Ohio State is deeper at that position. But I'm here for the Hollywood Smothers coming out party. I am so ready to watch a guy. I mean, if your name is Hollywood, you know you can show up under the lights. And if your last name is Smothers, oh, come on. Like, give me this. I am so locked in to watch this guy play, and I'm hoping he's able to continue the success that he had last week as well as last season.
5: Yeah, I mean, that's fair. I also just think in general this game compared to a year ago, and the ground game will play a huge role, no doubt. But I think this is going to be a higher scoring affair. This is going to be more of a shootout. I know the defense for Ohio State was impressive against Ball State, but it was Ball State, right? I think they held Ball State to 130-something yards. But is that much of a barometer? No, I actually think both teams and both quarterbacks and run games all the way around are going to be able to have success. I just think the big play, the explosive play down the field, that's where Saiyan will thrive. The deep passing attack, that's where Ohio State gets a significant edge for me in this particular game. If we're talking about running backs in the run game, Texas will get the edge there. I don't think there's any question, but I think it's going to come down to some big plays in the passing game, and that's still where I will side with Ohio State. And so I know where we can give our official picks for the weekend and some of our favorite bets, but I like Ohio State. If you can still find a 2 on the board, even better at +2, but they're +1.5 at most books, but there's still maybe a 2 on the board you can find.
6: I'll probably bring this up at multiple points during this season, but this is the first I'm going to bring it up this season. This game tonight, I'm very excited for, right? It's going to be a good one. It's like kind of really the first marquee matchup we've had of the college football season. And here we are, if you count week 0, 3 weeks in. With that said, this game would carry so much more weight, so much more weight. And it would mean even bigger if we ever, and we're never going to, but if we ever went back to a 4-team playoff or even just BCS level play, this game would mean so much. But because we have this dang playoff and a playoff that they're getting ready to expand to 24 teams, which is absurd, this game you know, it's like they can lose it and it's not the end of the world. It does not, those the four quarters that these two teams match up against each other do not mean near as much as they used to in college football. And it's sad because as I'm a college football purist, I love this sport. I think I might love college football more than I love the NFL, and I love the NFL, but it sucks to see what they're doing to my poor baby and to see that they are slowly removing the edge that we loved in college football, because college football used to be every week was a playoff. Every single week, games like this matter, because you knew that if you lost, your destiny was no longer in your hands. You had to then hope for other teams ahead of you to lose for a chance to kind of get back into the top of the rankings. And because of the playoffs, this is just merely about seeding, it seems like.
5: Well, spot on. I couldn't agree more. I mean, it's hard to argue against that. I think we do remember those days. And, you know, while we're all still fired up for Texas and Ohio State tonight, in Austin, it doesn't have the same consequence. I think it makes things challenging for one of these teams just based on scheduling. But you're right. It's not before. This would have been pretty much a de facto elimination game. It's the reason why when we've talked about Ohio State and Michigan over those years and that game is not going to mean as much anymore, even though Michigan's down, you know, right this second. But that whenever they get back up, that game won't mean the same that it did in the past. And that's why if we get to 24, you're getting rid of the conference title games for a variety of reasons. But you know what has happened is obviously money, right, and greed. But these schools now with NIL, and I am certainly not against players getting compensated, but with NIL, it has led to a lot of schools that are having to spend X amount of money through NIL, and they want to at least be able to have something to show for it, right? And what I mean by that is if you're going to spend all this money for NIL, let's say you're a mid to bottom tier SEC team, you want to have a chance every 5 to 8 years to get into the dance and have something to show for it. And the expanded playoff to 24 appeases those. Because if we keep it at 12, and I would be fine as a fan, but these schools, you keep it at 12, if you're Vanderbilt or these other schools, why would you continue to spend as much money as you are on NIL when you basically would have no shot at getting in? You get to 24, I think it justifies in the eyes of some people how much money they're spending on football.
6: Yeah, no, it's a fair point, and that really is just the root of all evil in this is the money of it, and that's the part that sucks. I just wish, like, you know, you brought up Michigan, Ohio State, all those rivalry games that are usually slated for the final week of the season, they just mean nothing now because it's literally just about, okay, we know which teams are in the playoffs by that point. It's merely about seeding. And so it just the venom and the ferocity of those games is just it's puny and it's wimpy compared to what it used to be. I did see friend of the program, Paul Papps, put out a great idea that I think would be perfect to help solve at least some of that issue. Move rivalry week to week one. Put the best rivals against each other week one, because then it's the first game of the season. It still kind of means something. Whereas at the end of the season, you've already gone through your entire slate. You know who's good. You know who's bad. You know who's making the playoffs, who's not. Put it week one, and that can be a launch pad for the rest of the season. You know, put your Michigan, Ohio States week one, put Alabama, Auburn week one, put Mizzou, Kansas week one, like just right out the gate. And that way we're guaranteed as fans too, to not have a college football slate like we had last weekend where you and I, Alex, we were doing the Lord's work trying to hype up a slate of games that just was not sexy at all. And then you put rivalry week in week one right out the gate for college football. I think that would be phenomenal for Labor Day weekend to just have rivals go up against rivals. Florida State, right? Like I think it would be incredible. Georgia, LSU or whatever, you know, just like give me, or Ole Miss LSU, or LSU against literally anyone in the country with how much they're hated. I just feel like put them up week one, and I think that would make college football at least better for what it's becoming.
5: I love it as a fan. I wonder, other than some already pre-scheduled stuff, I wonder if the reason why that would never happen is the television partners. Because if you have all those rivalries, There's plenty of TV. There's plenty of TV networks, but you know, if you're Fox and okay, Big Noon kickoff. Okay, so you have Ohio State, Michigan. Duh, they're gonna pick that one every single year. Okay, so that's that one. But there's another great rivalry game, and another, like, I just wonder if we'd be able to get the TV partners on board, because the reason why, for example, last night KUMU Border War, as much as you and I love it, it was on Fox because it was on a Friday night. If KUMU was today, right, they're not getting Big Noon. I don't think.
6: You're right. Yeah, but that's where college football has the luxury of starting before the NFL. And on a Labor Day weekend, you essentially have four nights where you could do it. Friday, Saturday, Sunday, Monday. Like, you could space it out, you know, to the schedule. So that week one in college football is so much of an asset for the sport. I think that logistically you could, and you could spread them out amongst the stations. You would have way more head-to-head, you know, networks going up against each other. ESPN saying, oh, hey, look, we've got Auburn, Alabama, versus Fox saying, oh, we've got Michigan, Ohio State. You know, like, you would have those, like, competing entities going up against each other of, like, saying, no, watch our game. But I think with it being week one and on Labor Day weekend, I think it could work. I don't know. I'm just throwing spaghetti at the wall and seeing what sticks.
5: All right, coming up next, let's get to the controversy from last week, a secret clock and whether or not it's going to cause some change with Michigan and Western Michigan. Of course, the Wolverines taking on Oklahoma today as well. Let's dive into that one next here on Westwood One Sports.
0: Monday Night Football, Chiefs, Broncos, a legendary rivalry with historic ramifications. These two teams combined have won the AFC West the last 16 consecutive seasons. Who will take the lead this season? Chiefs and Broncos, Monday night, 8:15 Eastern, on the Westwood One Sports app.
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5: 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Also over on YouTube and Twitch, you can interact in the chat there. We always appreciate that interaction. What are you watching today? What are some of your favorite bets maybe over at BetMGM as we head into college football Saturday? Maybe you got some thoughts still, though, Austin, on the chaos from Ann Arbor last weekend, where we all saw Michigan Hail Mary to win it 13-12 over Western Michigan, where everybody thought there was no time on the clock, an extra second was added, and since then it has caused an uproar from the MAC all of a sudden. They initially kind of were just playing the nice card and were willing to play the game and say, no, it was handled properly, and their AD said all the right things. And then you saw the MAC come out with a statement saying the proper protocols were not followed, they claimed, by the Big Ten. Quote, upon the conclusion of the Western Michigan-Michigan football game, the Mid-American Conference and Western Michigan contacted the Big Ten to seek clarification regarding replay review. The Big Ten explained the ball touched a player who was out of bounds before the clock reached double zeros, resulting in one additional play being awarded. The Big Ten then provided video and audio of the replay, which confirmed the explanation provided to us, and they said they commend Western Michigan for an outstanding effort. That was the initial statement, but then after all this happened later in the week, you saw Western Michigan and the MAC said, wait a second, we actually don't believe the protocols were followed, and it seemed as if they were trying to get the result of the game overturned. Now, as this has continued to go on this week, it feels like there's no real avenue for that to happen. And it's significant for Western Michigan, who theoretically, with a win over Michigan, could have a chance to represent the
0: the group of six at some point. That's not the case here. Look, it was a Hail Mary that still had to be made by Underwood and a great catch. However, man, the fact that we're willing to say that the clock in a stadium, that the fans, the coaches, and the refs on the field all saw, but there's this secret clock that only the Big Ten could see, and that's the one we go by, is absolutely asinine, absolutely ridiculous. And that's why the Big Ten announced this week they're going to at least now allow, like the ACC, all of us, to see inside their replay review center while this is happening. And I appreciate the transparency, but they screwed this thing up last week big time.
6: Yeah, Kansas spent this week trying to pitch the border war as right versus wrong, but really it was Michigan versus Western Michigan that was right versus wrong. It's been so funny to watch. Like, obviously, the entire country outside of those who wear maize and blue agree that Western Michigan had that game flat out stolen from them. It would be as if, let's say, I don't know, 2007, Appalachian State went into the Big House and blocked a field goal for the win and were able to run it back. But, oh, what's that? There's a maize flag on the field, and it is offsides is called, calling back that play and giving Michigan another attempt at a field goal to win the game. And thus, the very first game on Big Ten Network, Michigan ends up pulling out and winning on an untimed down at the end of the game. That's essentially what happened. That a smaller school that was getting paid to be there, playing their asses off for 60 minutes and exactly 60 minutes and getting the win taken away from them because this game was, for whatever reason, 60 minutes and 1 second. It's kind of a shame. And I've seen Michigan fans, probably on the grandest stage of them all, Rich Eisen and other big Michigan fans and media, trying to proclaim, well, with the 1 second left, they still had to complete a Hail Mary. They still had one more play that Western Michigan could have deflected down and stopped before it all went down. That play should have never happened. It shouldn't have ever happened. It's absurd to even make that argument because Western Michigan won the 60 minutes of football that should have been played. And the fact of the matter of there being two clocks or whatever, since when has this been a thing ever? You would think, yeah, you know, broadcasters would make that known in every single game being played. They would drive that point home harder than they do that the yellow line is not the official line for a first down, as they do in every broadcast. They would tell you, well, these clocks aren't entirely synced, or there is some delay back between us and the booth. But no, they've never brought that up. And it's absolutely ridiculous. And for us college football fans that don't have a dog in the hunt, it really takes a lot of wind out of the sails of what should have been, if not the greatest, at very least the second best game of the week today with Oklahoma and Michigan.
0: Yeah, we can get to that matchup. It is a big one with the Sooners, 5.5-point favorites against the Wolverines. But look, I think if we all asked ourselves honestly and gave an honest answer, if Western Michigan was in the exact same spot with the Hail Mary, would there have been an extra second back on the clock? And nobody, I think, can honestly answer and say, yes, the same thing would have benefited Western Michigan in that spot. It just wouldn't.
6: And it's a great point.
0: Yes, it's good now that the Big Ten's going to be transparent with the replay center. I think every conference should be doing this. I loved it from the ACC the last year when we were able to see behind the scenes with their conversations, the official on the field with the replay center. And it honestly is kind of cool, but it does allow you to eliminate some of the conspiracy theories when you do that. But the Big Ten, not only were they not transparent with that access yet until this week, but as you said, this hidden clock that only the Big Ten replay center had, nobody's ever been aware of that. Nobody's ever been aware of that. And it's ridiculous. And yeah, Western Michigan absolutely had a win stolen away from them. And yes, Michigan still had to throw the football in the end zone and it was a great catch, but that's not the point. They already stopped the Hail Mary once. They shouldn't have to stop one twice. Yeah. When there was no time on the clock.
6: Yeah.
0: So now it does set up where Michigan, I feel like, other than, as you said, Wolverine fans, I feel like most of the country is rooting for Oklahoma. Do you get that sense today where Michigan's a 5.5 point favorite, I'm sorry. And because of that, I think that's, you know, if Michigan would have lost while they dropped out of the top 25, I think Michigan would have been, you know, a 6.5 or 7 point underdog. Instead, they're only 5. I like Oklahoma quite a bit, actually, in this game. I was not impressed with Underwood. We sensed from Kyle Whittingham, by the way, about his quarterback as well. And I think there's a chance that, you know, Underwood won't finish the season as the starter.
6: That line scares me so much.
0: Okay.
6: It's like, Vegas, what do you know? What do you know that we don't? We all watched Underwood last week. Michigan was terrible offensively. Defensively, they looked good. I mean, I guess for as much credit as you want to give them against Western Michigan, but and look, I say that, you know, what if Western Michigan is like a playoff team this year? Like, what if they are the best team in college football? And here we are lamenting Michigan for barely beating a Western Michigan team. But that's neither here nor there. I'm just like so curious as to why this line is as close as it is. Because we all, just the eye test alone, OU looked great last week. Obviously, they were playing, what, like UTEP or something. They absolutely just ran roughshod last week. Michigan, though, struggled mightily. I don't understand why this line is as close as it is. Obviously, -5 at BetMGM. But I'm curious to like that. It's almost the line is making this game more interesting for me than knowing what these two teams are. Because I'm like, will this game be close? Because to me, I'm like you, Alex. I was like, there's no chance. OU is going to run away with this. In fact, I hammered OU. I said, give me that with what they're 5 points. Are you kidding me? All they have to do is win by a touchdown. Yeah, OU is going to look so good. But I don't know, man. I'm like, what if last week, you know, Michigan goes all LSU, it's us versus everyone, and we all saw the performance LSU put up last week against Clemson. Like, what if this is just like the trampling launch pad for Michigan for the rest of the season, and they're just like, you know, they go on some run. I don't know. I'm just saying that line is scary, and odds makers always know better than we do. So why is it that that close? Why is it -5 rather than -15 or something?
0: I hear you. Yeah, you don't like the smell test is not coming out good for you when it comes to that line. I think, you know, the reason why I like Oklahoma, a lot of it is not just Oklahoma, but it is the quarterback play at Michigan right now. We know Kyle Whittingham has Bryce Underwood pretty much acknowledged. He's on a short lease heading into week two. And this is Underwood who, if you go and look at not actual turnovers, but turnover-worthy plays, Underwood had 5 of them in week one. He had 15 all of last year. And Western Michigan, with all due respect to them, you're a little concerned about the talent gap now that existed there and what they were able to do versus what Oklahoma has talent-wise. And Western Michigan got pressure on 6 of the 23 dropbacks last week against Underwood in Michigan. I'm worried about the Michigan offensive line going up against the Sooners front. And so, yeah, maybe it does smell weird. Maybe it's a bit of a trap, and it seems too simple here. But I do like Oklahoma -5, one of the favorites today.
6: You did say earlier about the Big Ten being way more transparent in their replay review, which I think, again, as you said, to echo your point, that's something that should be commonplace across all of college football. I think every conference should follow suit.
0: I wish the NFL did it.
6: That original idea stems from the UFL. So honestly, it's just the greatest spring league, just proving again why it is as great as it is, because it is just paving the way for football to be better for everyone. Never forget that the UFL brought transparency into their replay room first before anyone else. And it look, you won't see a Western Michigan ending in the UFL. Mainly because nobody watches the UFL, but also because they are very transparent in their replay room, and people would have an upheaval if they said, let's just throw 1 second back on the clock.
0: The technology stuff has always been good with the secondary leagues. I'll give you that. There's always been some advancements like that that have given some ideas to the NFL, whether we're talking about this current spring league in the UFL or the 25 others that tried before them. I'll give you that. That's for sure. But the play on the field,
6: this
0: not so much.
6: The Skycam was originally used in XFL rather than in the first iteration. So on field interviews, on field cameras, all XFL ideas that the NFL has since stolen, and it's made the watching experience for all of us better. So if anything, spring football gives us more than just players that will eventually, you know, be third string guys on our depth charts for our favorite NFL teams, but it gives us great football watching experience for all of our other leagues as well.
0: Austin wishes the nicknames on the jerseys went to the NFL and we had "He Hate Me" on the back of NFL jerseys as well. that's an all-timer. That is an all-timer. All right, guys, let's get to some of the sounds of the week. We'll do that coming up next. Want to hear what Dabo Swinney had to say after his Clemson Tigers got embarrassed down in Baton Rouge last week. Plus, Aaron Rodgers was on another podcast, had a lot to say. We can't get to everything he said, but let's get to something that I think has a few people happy, at least in Chicago, about a bitter rival. That's next.
3: The 49ers made a global statement, beating the Rams in the NFL's first regular

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1: 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Alex Gold, Austin Huff with you on this Saturday. Coming up in 15 minutes, we'll talk college football with Tim Brando. He was on the call last night in Lawrence for Kansas and Missouri. The Border War, an impressive and dominating win for Eli Drinkwitz and the Missouri Tigers. We'll talk about the reaction after the game from Eli and also a little bit about the SEC. Plus tonight, Texas and Ohio State. Looking forward to having one of the legendary voices of sports and of college football, Tim Brando, join us in just a bit here on Westwood One Sports. But it's time for the sounds of the week, Austin. And thinking of college football, we start with Dabo Swinney and Clemson, who got embarrassed in Baton Rouge last week. 51-10 loss to Lane Kiffin and company. This thing was never close. Here was Dabo when he was asked just about the offseason and whether he has regrets.
2: Do you regret anything about your offseason roster construction right now?
3: Chapel, you come with all these questions. I tell you, you're the gotcha guy. No, I don't, man. I regret being 0-1 right now. I regret that. But can you ask me that at the end of the season? You know, the season ain't over. I mean, we got one game, got 11 more. What if we go 11-1? You promised me you'll ask me that then?
2: Yeah.
3: Okay, good. I'll answer it.
2: Yeah.
3: All right. But I'm not answering questions like that, you know, Chapel. I know that's your role and that's in this environment, you know, to be the guy that wants to create all the controversy and ask the controversial questions. If that's who you are, that's fine. I get it. But I'll answer that in the season. We played one game. One game. All right. Did you play football? Okay, well, they give you 12 games, and at the end of the year, you count them up, all right? And you know, that's when those type of questions are fair to me. You know, not after one game to maybe the best team in the country.
1: Okay. There are still a lot of games to go. But holy crap, whenever a coach or, whenever you get to the, well, did you play college football? Just trying to be demeaning, By the way, that question had nothing to do about like, oh, do you know the X's and O's of football? And like, oh, the question was, do you regret your offseason and how basically you built the roster? I'm not saying he has to love the question, but it's a very fair question. You don't have to have played football at a high level to be able to ask that question. Come on now, Dabo. This is ridiculous.
4: Yeah. Dabo, here's how you answer that question. No. Did you see how much quicker that was? Did you see how little headlines that answer would get than the ones that you got? You know, you called that reporter the gotcha guy. That dude wasn't the gotcha guy. That was the gotcha. That answer you gave was far more damaging than the question that was asked. It was, like Alex said, it was condescending for you to then swerve. Like, first of all, took off on this flight, could not land the plane, and eventually it led you to, have you ever played Footballville? You never want to go there as a head coach because it's condescending, and the public outcry from that is never going to be on your side. But Dabo Swinney, offensive-minded guy, this is just a play out of the playbook. Which playbook? The playbook of coaches that are soon to be fired, because Dabo has not put out the level of wins that Clemson has grown accustomed to under the Dabo Swinney tenure. It is, his shtick is kind of running stale a little bit. Hickory dickory dock. Dabo Swinney's time on the clock is running out. And this is just the next play in the long line of plays that you make before a coach is fired. We've seen this played out a million times in our careers, right, Alex? Like every time a coach is feeling that the Bunsen burner underneath his seat being fired up and being turned up, you start to see him unravel a little bit over what was a really ugly loss, but then he made it even uglier with the post-game press conference, and it was just completely uncalled for.
1: So Clemson will try to bounce back, and we'll see how we're talking about that program here in a couple weeks. But you're right. It does feel like the tide is well past, you know, time to possibly result in a change in leadership. Although financially, I think it's going to be really difficult to move on from Dabo. All right, let's continue the sounds of the week. Aaron Rodgers was on the Not Just Football podcast and was talking about a wide variety of subjects, including an ex-fiance, got into obviously his normal rants that he likes to get into, but he also was talking up Chicago fans.
4: What?
5: I hated missing that game. I just could not grip a ball.
6: Yeah.
5: You know, I wore a cast for like 4 or 5 weeks, but I could not grip the ball that week. It was, you know, it was 6 days after I'd broken in 4 spots, but I'm like, I desperately wanted, that was like in the beginning of the season, it was like, yeah, I want to play Green Bay.
6: Yeah.
5: But it was in Pittsburgh.
6: Right. Mm-hmm.
5: I could not wait to go back to Soldier Field.
6: That would have been.
5: Just killed me. And the fans were awesome.
6: Yeah, it was a great environment.
5: I love Chicago fans. I know they hate me. I love Chicago fans.
6: Yeah.
5: Even when I told them that I owned them, it was because everybody in the front row was flipping me off and screaming at me. I was like, but I love that. They are great sports fans.
6: Yeah.
5: And the interactions were amazing. I could be, people were flipping me off in the stands. People, like, it was, I love it.
6: What was it like being part of the AFC North rivalries now?
5: That was good. It was really good. You know, it's different. Like, it doesn't have the same energy for me just because I grew up with so many of these. I grew up in the league with, like, playing against Urlacher and Briggs and Peanut Tillman in Chicago and playing against Vandenbosch and Sue and Fairley and, you know, all those crazy guys they had there. And then Minnesota was, I mean, my first year starting.
6: Jared Allen.
5: They had Pat Williams.
6: Kevin
5: Williams.
6: Jared Allen.
5: Jared Allen and Edwards, I think.
6: Yeah, Ray Edwards.
5: Then you had E.J. Henderson, Ben Lieber, Chad Greenway.
4: Mm-hmm.
5: I mean, they had Antoine Winfield, who was one of the best, you know, outside inside corners that we had seen at that point.
6: Yeah.
5: You know, like one of, in my opinion, like the three guys that could do it, Charles Woodson could do it, Rondé could do it, and Antoine could do it. Mm-hmm. Like at a super high level. Because playing the nickel at a high level is different than playing the outside.
6: Mm. Yeah.
5: But like growing up in those rivalries, like you had so much more opportunities. Mm-hmm. But I feel the hatred in some of them. And
4: what was that, Aaron Rodgers actually giving praise to the city of Chicago? Like, what? This has been the summer of the upside down for Aaron Rodgers, because here he is. He's literally praising Chicago sports fans after literally decades of torture and just ripping them out, and obviously discount double checking them by screaming "I own you" after scoring game winning touchdowns. But even prior to that, this summer, he made amends with his family, which that I don't think we ever saw that coming. And then prior to that, he got married, apparently, that we still don't have full details about or any information about. We just have to take his word for it and the fact that he wears a ring to practice. But outside of that, we have no other further proof that he was married. But, I mean, that's like three major life things happening for Aaron Rodgers in the span of an offseason. What world are we living in?
1: He knows this is it. He knows this is the last year of him playing. I feel like there's some freedom that... some freedom that comes with that. And I am fascinated. I know we'll go through the week one NFL slate later on in the show, but you know, Mike McCarthy back with Rodgers, one last hurrah. I don't know where you're at on Pittsburgh. I'm not saying they're going to win the division, but I don't believe they're going to be terrible. A lot of people think they're going to stink. I think they're going to be similar where they've been. I think they're in that 9-10 win range. If things went really right for them, maybe they could sneak to 11. And then here in week one, they're going to get an Atlanta team that's got Cooper Rush starting. And so the Steelers, you know, are pretty nice favorites. I think up to 4.5 or 5 now in the betting markets. But yeah, Aaron Rodgers propping up your city, your sports fans there in Chicago.
4: And you said Cooper Rush is starting the game, which makes the second string my guy Jack Strand.
1: I know.
4: Huh?
1: I
4: Four know. String quarterback for the Falcons who doesn't have a profile picture on NFL or ESPN.com. I mean, look, out of Minnesota Moorhead College. Come on, Jack Strand. You are one Cooper Rush injury away from this is your time to shine, my man. That has been my guy all throughout camp. And I'm near, you won't find a bigger Jack Strand fan on this planet.
1: All right, up next, Tim Brando, one of the legendary college football voices, will join us to talk about last night's rivalry game and what to expect.
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1: 10 o'clock out east here on Westwood One Sports. It's BetMGM Game Day. Alex Gold, Austin Huff with you. We're expected to be joined by Tim Brando, one of the great college football announcers. He was in Lawrence last night for Kansas and Missouri on the call on Fox. And, of course, a full slate of college football action today. We want to check in with Tim Brando, who we've had on the show before, so we will try to get him on the line. A late night last night calling a game, and as you know, he's a busy announcer and making his way to the airport, so we're trying to catch him. He's nice enough to try to work with us here, so hopefully we can get him on the phone before he hops on his flight as well. While we're waiting to connect with Tim, though, Austin, let's talk about some of these games in week one of the NFL. We know two are already in the book.
4: Oh, baby.
1: I can't wait for a full Sunday of just sitting
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4: Come
1: it's like
4: on.
1: My favorite thing. Look, I hate having to wait to Monday night to watch the team I cover and be at Arrowhead. But I must say, the benefit of Monday Night Football, as you know, when your Bears or Titans are playing on Monday, the nice thing is that means all day Sunday you can just stick with Hanson in Red Zone and you're good to go.
4: Yeah. Well, and you have a stress-free Sunday tomorrow on week one of the NFL season. That's incredible. Like, you're extremely lucky to have that to where it's like you can just enjoy football tomorrow. Whereas, like, the rest of us, we'll be stressing over one game or another. but you get to just sit back, kick your feet up Ferris Bueller style, put your hands behind your head, and just watch Scott Hansen and his beautiful teeth, which apparently I learned this week, no braces. They're all natural teeth.
1: Oh, wow.
4: No veneers, no nothing. That is Scott Hansen has just an incredible smile with no work done whatsoever. So kudos to him, and I cannot wait for him to say 7 hours of what used to be commercial-free but now has some ads football right here on NFL Red Zone.
1: Yeah, I can't wait for it, man. I am fired up for tomorrow. Let's go through a couple of these games, though. I'll give you the opportunity here because the Tennessee Titans, one of the games in the 1 o'clock Eastern slate, the Jets at the Titans. This one is for the sickos. If you're going to be talking about the games of the week, it's probably not the first one that comes to mind, but because Austin is the
4: easy,
1: Titans fan,
4: easy,
1: we
4: easy,
1: can start with this one.
4: Easy.
1: The total is only 39.5. The Titans are 1.5-point favorites. We can talk Survivor later because this will be a game where some people might roll the dice on the Jets or the Titans. Tennessee, we all want to see Cam Ward. I want to see what he can do with Carnell Tate, new look team, Robert Saleh and company. I'm not trying to poke the bear here just because you and I are still feuding over the border war from last night. I must say, Titans long-term could be better. I think Geno Smith in a week one spot like this, I think the Jets are going to win this game. I like the Jets plus 1.5.
4: Okay, hang on. I think this is just bad blood spilling over from last night's rivalry. You get him because, yeah, you're a Kansas guy, I'm a Mizzou guy. You're a Chiefs guy, I'm a Titans guy. Keep in mind, Titans did beat the Chiefs last year, too. I didn't want to have to bring that up today.
1: Yeah, Gardner Minshew and Chris Oladokun. Yeah, yeah.
4: Hey, it doesn't matter. Titans had freaking a rookie at quarterback. So, this is an interesting game for one reason and one reason only. And it's because one of these two teams is going to be 1-0 after week one. they're going to have a win in the first week of the season, which is feels like it's unheard of for both of these franchises, at least over the last half decade or so. It is the Robert Saleh Bowl, the revenge game for him. Coaches do tend to fare well against their former teams. I believe they've won like their last six or something in matchups like this. But, you know, look, playing a New York Jets team on the weekend of 9/11, they've got that fuel behind them, right? Like that energy. So they will be ready to play. This was supposed to be the Chris Johnson game as well, because he was going to be honored and inducted into the team's Ring of Honor at halftime. But unfortunately, unforeseen circumstances had to postpone that because he is unable to travel to Nashville this weekend. We hope the best for Chris Johnson. Obviously, he's going through a really rough battle with ALS as he has just gone downhill mightily over the last year and a half. But I do think this game is interesting because one team has to win. Or I guess the most comedic outcome of this entire thing would be for them to tie, which I am always here for. Is just a Jets and Titans tie after week one.
1: Yeah, like for me, it's because this is week one. Like as the season goes on, I do think Cam Ward and Carnell Tate and this Titans team can start being dangerous, as in surprise some teams and maybe play spoiler and get to that seven win mark. That's kind of where I have them at. But in week one, I feel like Geno Smith, say what you will about it, like this is a spot where like they have the edge at quarterback in this game. And I think Aaron Glenn, who is also, you know, coaching for his job, right? If they get off to a terrible start, Aaron Glenn will be out very quickly with the Jets. I think they'll win more games in New York this year than we realize. I like Geno quite a bit in this particular spot in week one. So give me the Jets plus one and a half against your Tennessee Titans.
4: You're a monster, but I do agree. One of these two teams, if not both, will be better than I think we're all expecting them to be this season.
1: All right, let's keep going through the slate, though. I do want to skip ahead a little bit to maybe a game that has a little more attention for some people out there. Buffalo at Houston. The Bills, 1.5 point favorites in this one. The total, 44.5. Josh Allen has never won in Houston. C.J. Stroud, on the other hand, is 0-6 in the first 2 weeks of the season against the spread. In his career, they've only scored about 17 points per game in those spots. Josh Allen has really struggled, though, against this Texans defense. And I think the popular pick here seems to be Houston. We've talked about previewing these teams all offseason in divisions. I like the Bills. I'll go favorite here, -1. And the thought for me is just, while I know Josh has struggled against the Texans defense, and that's a reality. And Joe Brady, his first game as a head coach, I'm just out still on Stroud. He's got to prove to me that he can bounce back and return to form a little bit. And I get it. The playoffs was not how he played all in the regular season. Like, he wasn't as bad in the regular season as he was in the playoffs. But the wide receiver room is injured again. And are they going to be able to protect C.J. Stroud? I like Buffalo here in this spot, -1, despite the history.
4: As much as I want to go with Buffalo, I feel like there's still so much in the air. Obviously, you move on from Sean McDermott, and I didn't love that move when it happened. You still have Josh Allen, which is one of the best quarterbacks in the league, and C.J. Stroud has not been great. But I keep going back to that Houston Texans defense. That defense is so good. Well, I mean, we've been talking all about the Seahawks defense and how generationally great they are. This Texans defense is right on par with that Seahawks defense. It's just they don't have a quarterback that can throw the football to give themselves a better record. I do think C.J. Stroud will be better this year. It's a prove-it year. He has to be better. Otherwise, he may not be in the league for much longer. So I actually like the Texans in this one.
1: All right, we're on opposite sides there. We'll keep track of that as well. All right, we continue going through the early slate of games tomorrow in the NFL. Atlanta at Pittsburgh. The Steelers were around 3.5-point favorites. This line has ballooned up to 6, and that is because of the quarterback news. Tua out for this game. Cooper Rush is going to start on Sunday for Atlanta. Certainly now that the line's gone up to 6, maybe that causes you to want to bet on Atlanta here. I think the Steelers win this game. I don't know if I like it as much at 6, but it's hard to believe that Aaron Rodgers and Mike McCarthy in their first game back together at home are losing this game. I liked Atlanta back when it was going to be a healthy Tua, when they were plus 4.5 or so. I don't like Atlanta with Cooper Rush here. I think this is going to be a popular Survivor pick for a lot of people, which is a little scary. But suddenly, I bet you a lot of entries in people's Survivor flipped over to the Pittsburgh Steelers once they saw that Cooper Rush is starting this game.
4: The deal breaker in this matchup is Atlanta Falcons' fourth string quarterback, Jack Strand, because he has won T.J. Watt sack on Cooper Rush away from taking over as QB1 for this Falcons team. Now, this is Jack Strand. You're like, who's Jack Strand? Oh, I don't know. He's just out of Minnesota Moorhead College. He's 6'5", 240 pounds, and he doesn't have a profile picture on either ESPN.com or NFL.com. And 0.1% of all ESPN fantasy football teams country have this guy rostered on their team. So to those absolute monsters out there, you psychopaths that have Jack Strand on your fantasy team, I'm looking out for you. Jack Strand is the deal breaker in this. So basically what I'm saying is the Steelers are going to win this one outright.
1: All right, another game to check in. Let's go down to the Saints and the Lions. This game actually is up in Detroit, though, I should note. Saints at Detroit. Detroit 6.5-point favorites, the total 49.5. Up to 7 maybe now, looks like, at BetMGM. You think that this is one of the more interesting ones because Detroit, a team that is trying to bounce back after not making the postseason. You got a Saints team that everybody's very high on in the NFC South, Tyler Shuck and company. I'm not a huge believer in Detroit this year, and I did not pick the Saints to win the NFC South. So I'm really curious just to see how this game plays out. We know Jordan Tyson is not available for New Orleans in this particular game. Jahmyr Gibbs is still there in Detroit, but no David Montgomery anymore. I think this is one of the more intriguing games of the entire weekend. I'm staying away from it from a betting angle. I will not be betting either side because I really don't believe in either team in terms of bigger picture winning their division. But I do want to see what Kellen Moore can do in another year, another offseason with Tyler Shuck, and maybe the Saints can surprise some people here against Detroit.
4: The Detroit Lions, for lack of a better term, are Cinderella, and they, you know, were so close. They made it to the ball. They danced with the prince, and they were so close to getting that coveted ring and getting married to said prince. But then the clock struck 11:59 and it started ringing towards midnight, and their carriage turned back into a pumpkin. Their horses turned back into mice. And now they're really wondering, are we really the princess that we thought we were? Or are we going to have to go back and start sweeping the floors for our evil stepsisters? That's what this is kind of determining this season. For I love Dan Campbell. I love what he has done with the Lions. I love that he has brought them back to the forefront of football. But this is kind of a make or break it year, and I don't want to overreact to week one, but you want to get off to a good start if you're Dan Campbell against the Saints. I do just slightly. I don't think they're going to cover, but I do think the Lions win over the Saints, who I'm much higher on the Saints this year than I was last year, just based off of the way that they ended last year. But I do think the Lions get this one at home.
1: All right, one final game here before we'll be joined by Tim Brando coming up in the next segment. We'll talk some college football with him, not only about a game he was calling yesterday between Kansas and Missouri, but of course the rest of today's slate, including Texas and Ohio State. The other game that in this early window of the NFL, though, that I think is kind of interesting is Tampa at Cincinnati, Austin. Baker Mayfield ends up getting that contract extension despite him saying he wasn't going to talk anymore. Yeah. His agent worked behind the scenes, and he got a nice 3-year extension, and everybody's all happy again, and they can move on. A lot of the narrative on Tampa, and not just from you, but from others, was, hey, contract year Baker. That's why you like the Bucs in the division. How about this spot, though? Cincinnati, 3.5-point favorites. Joe Burrow, we know that he's been talking a lot this offseason about it's do-or-die time. They at least went out and appear to have improved the defense, but I got to believe it. I got to see it to believe it, right? Like, they went out and spent some money. I like Tampa to cover. I think Cincy wins this game, but I do like Tampa to cover the 3.5 in this spot based on Zach Taylor's September track record. And I need that Cincy defense to prove to me they actually are better.
4: Yeah. Yeah, right. Bengals, you improved that defense. Now it's time to show it. But to the Tampa Bay Buccaneers, what are you doing? What are you doing? Why did you extend Baker Mayfield? And I'm not saying that because Baker Mayfield's bad. No, quite the opposite. Baker Mayfield is great. I think he is a phenomenal quarterback, and I think that they should have him for the long haul. But you do not extend him in a contract season. Baker Mayfield plays his best when he is in a contract year, when he's got a little chip on his shoulder. You saw that when you brought him in his first year on a one-year deal to be the guy to replace the guy in Tom Brady. And what did he do? He continued your reign of the NFC South. And now you extend him right before the season? That takes that massive chip that is on Baker Mayfield's shoulder, and it removes it. So for that reason, I'm going with the Bengals in this one, because I just don't think that the Bucs, especially with the way things ended last year, I don't think that they're going to come out here guns blazing like they would if Baker Mayfield was knowing he was playing for a new contract.
1: Those are just a couple of games on the Week 1 Sunday NFL slate. We will continue talking NFL games, some of our favorite plays throughout the show today. Up next, though, let's get back to college football. Tim Brando, one of the great college football voices, was on the call last night for Fox with Kansas and Missouri. Want to get his perspective on the slate today. Texas and Ohio State, how does he see that one playing out? We'll do that next here on Westwood One Sports.
3: 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Can Dallas's revamped defense live up to the expectations? Or will John Harbaugh put a halt to the hype by spoiling the Cowboys opener in his New York debut?
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1: 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Alex Gold, Austin Huff with you on this college football Saturday, counting down to kickoff. And of course, later on tonight, we've got Texas and Ohio State. We will certainly get to that with our next guest. But, Austin and I, both part of the border war. Austin, an MU grad. I'm a KU grad. And I was in Lawrence last night, about a half hour from where I'm broadcasting from for that. The atmosphere was amazing. And the guy on the call of the game for Fox last night, Tim Brando, joins us right now here on Westwood One Sports, one of the great college football announcers of all time, at Tim Brando on Twitter and X. Tim, it's great to have you on the show again. You were, as I said, in Lawrence last night. You're well aware of the history and how much this rivalry means to people around these parts. What did you make of just the buildup and ultimately the atmosphere last night?
17: Well, the atmosphere was tremendous, and I enjoyed every bit of it. I always enjoy coming to Lawrence, and for that matter, in the years that I've gone to Columbia, I felt the same way. And I think it's great that they played, 21 years since they played a game in Lawrence. And I talked with both coaches at pretty good length about when they're going to crank it back up again. And I think it's scheduled to start, 2030, maybe 2031. And Coach Drink had indicated to me that, he and Leipold, he and they get along very well, and he thinks that it's possible that they can get it worked out scheduling-wise to maybe crank it back up a little bit before that. I hope so, because it's a great game to have, although I think the aftermath, I did see what Drink had to say about the hype video, and I don't disagree with that. I really don't. I think in trying to get your fans excited and your student body all pumped up, sometimes you can take it a little bit far, particularly given what we see going on in the campuses around the country today. Things can get a little bit too hot on the political front. And we all know the history. We all know where it came from. And it is deep-seated. And it's I think it's much more critical where this rivalry was founded when compared to, say, other rivalries in college athletics like Michigan, Ohio State, Auburn, Alabama, those kinds of games. So I think you got to be tempered to some extent. There's no reason to take it as far as I thought that particular video did.
0: Well, Tim, do you feel like having the, you know, what, 10, 15 years off, however long it was that they took a little hiatus in this rivalry for after Mizzou went to the SEC, that paired with this being the last one, at least for the next few years, played a hand in the intensity of it? Obviously, you don't have to preach it to Alex and I. We grew up with, you know, this intense rivalry, but I feel like a lot of the country was unfamiliar with just how deep seated this rivalry is. Do you think just the lack of playing over, you know, these 2 decades
17: made
0: it heightened?
17: They in Louisiana, where I'm from, I saw that happen during the 80s, the early 80s, when Tulane and LSU were in the midst of a hassle about maybe not playing that game any longer. Tulane, the big private school in New Orleans, and LSU, of course, the state school of the state of Louisiana. And of course, conferences and where the SEC was going with its direction and where Tulane was going with its. Ultimately, they did stop that series about maybe 10, 12, 15 years ago. But it could get really heated on the field, no doubt about that. So I think anytime you have a series like that that's been going on, you know, since the late 1800s going to 1900, and all of a sudden then you don't play for a long period of time, say 10 to 15, 20 years, more than a decade. Yeah. You're in that situation where you're heightening it. Maybe you feel like some of your fans need to be reminded, but I don't think you guys are from there. So you tell me, I don't think many fans need to be reminded. This is something that's been passed down from generation to generation. I was staying at the Eldridge Hotel, and I ran across a group of gentlemen that played both football and basketball at Kansas. And I had the great Gary Bender of CBS Sports fame, whose son Brett is my spotter. He's an alum of KU, did his undergrad at Wichita State, got his master's and taught actually at Kansas until they moved to the Tempe area and Arizona State. But he comes back as often as he can whenever we do a game at Kansas, and he was with me down on the field before the game. All those guys that were part of that coffee club at the Eldridge Hotel, they were telling me the stories of things that happened when they played. It was ugly. There's no question about that. So what happens from generation to generation, those season tickets and fans of both teams, they've heard about it from their moms, from their grandmoms and granddads. And so it's already there. We know it. But I think that sometimes, and particularly these times, you know, we're living in a much more polarized time than say we were in the 60s, 70s and 80s. And I think that you're flirting with danger sometimes when you get that specific about what happened. We all know the history, but we don't always have to be proud of all the history. I think that was the point that Drink was trying to make. And I thought it was well-founded. You know, he stirs the pot, Eli Drinkwitz is, and I like it. And I think he's a little bit like Steve Spurrier that way. I think there's a refreshing quality to that. I think it'll land pretty well with people that matter at both schools. I think he genuinely wants to play this game. And I know Lance Leipold does too.
1: We're talking to Tim Brando, of course, college football announcer for Fox Sports. All right, let's get on the field though today, Tim, and in the game everybody's keyed in on later on tonight in Austin with Texas and Ohio State. We know it's been 2 years in a row for Ohio State defeating the Longhorns. Last year, it probably, along with another loss, maybe kept Texas out of the CFP. I know last week both schools, you know, had quote-unquote warm-up games against Ball State and Texas State. Is this the year, though, that the Longhorns get it done against Ohio State, where Texas is, I think, a 1.5-point favorite at last check?
17: Well, if not this year, when would be my question. because this is as loaded as Sark's team has been. Other than maybe Oregon and Indiana, I don't think there's a better receiving core in the country, better roster of receivers than Texas has. Texas has also, I think, enhanced its front, and it was already good. I think it's great now. You can make a case that Texas has the second best roster to Oregon in the country this year, deep at every position on the field. But, you know, Ryan Day and the Buckeyes have had a way of not losing a lot of games through the course of the years. And the win they had last year, when you think about it, was one of those first game situations where neither team played its best. I think that they'll play at a higher level tonight than they did last year. Arch is now come of age, has his feet planted underneath him. You know, the young man that was playing last night, by example, for Kansas, you know, that guy's got a great future. Marshall is going to be a great player. But he was tight early in the game. He was missing open receivers. As coaches say, sometimes you miss the layups and you're in trouble. Last year, Arch was missing layups in that game. Wide open receivers that he just rushed it. Or maybe it was overthrowing or underthrowing open receivers. And you saw him get his act together at the end of the year. He was, I think, victimized by the hype over just his own individual talent and his name being Manning. He didn't say he was going to be that great, but everybody else did. I think the last three or four games of the year, he sort of carried the Longhorns. So I think from a quarterbacking standpoint, they're going to be in much better shape, you know, tonight than they were this time a year ago. And Julian Sayin, I think, probably has a little something to prove too, because as good as he is, he's probably the fourth or fifth guy that you think of at quarterback now. Okay. Other people have overshadowed him from the back half of last year all the way into the hype starting this season. It's a toss-up game. No question about it. I think Ohio State wants to play bully ball, and they want to pound the rock and see if they can beat them the way Georgia. You know, Georgia sort of had Texas's number, and I think that's the blueprint for beating them is to pound the rock and force them into a game of will and hopefully that they won't be as willing as you. I think that's what Ohio State's going to try to do.
0: The other game that we had circled on today's slate, or at least we did have circled up until the outcome of last week, was Oklahoma, Michigan. And after the obviously Western Michigan debacle, Michigan did not play well in that game, and thus leading us to believe that Oklahoma was just going to blow Michigan out of the water. But that line is only -5 for Oklahoma on BetMGM, and it makes us wonder, what are we missing here? Is there something that we're not seeing in this Michigan team that has them at least so close in according to line with Oklahoma?
17: Well, I think home field has a lot to do with it, and people know that the talent is there, even though they underachieved in spots a week ago. Let's remember now, Western Michigan's really good. And I had Lance Taylor against Wisconsin in his first year up at Camp Randall, and I was impressed with that team that night. I did not expect them to be in that game late, but they were. They had a chance to win the game in the fourth quarter. He's a hell of a coach. He's going to be stepping into a big job here the next year or two, so they're good. I think that may be what's affecting the line is Western Michigan's got a lot of street cred. And as a result, I think Michigan's getting credit for playing a better than average group of 16. In fact, maybe playing a great group of 16. So that might have something to do with it. But Underwood kid, he can't be as bad as he was all season long. You would think he's got to have a better day than he had last week. I think that in a lot of ways, what's happening here in this transition is you're seeing a coaching staff that inherited a program and they're trying to work around guys that they really didn't have a stake in bringing into Michigan. Whittingham's a good coach. That's another factor too. As good of a coach as Coach Witt is, he's never coached in a situation quite like Michigan. You know, at Utah, you could be great. You could win Pac-12 titles with a quarterback like Cam Rising, and he's still not getting noticed. you know, in the Mountain Time Zone, that can happen. You're micromanaged by fans and media when you're in Ann Arbor, Michigan. So I think he's having to transition to some extent himself, and he's been at it for a very long time. Bryce is one of those guys that I think is experiencing what a lot of guys do when not only does everybody know how great he was when he was coming up, but they know that he got a major check worth years of playing before he ever played a down. And when you're not performing, and oh, by the way, it wasn't his fault that he didn't have a quarterback coach there a year ago. You know, that was on Michigan. Hopefully Coach Whittingham can get that changed and he can get coached up a little bit. Chip Lindsey, who was calling the shots last night from Missouri, thinks a lot of him. And Chip took a lot of heat as the offensive coordinator last year at Michigan. And I don't think he had nearly the help that he needed. Every quarterback, especially one that's great and young, still needs to be coached. And they mostly want to coach. They want to be coached. And I think that may be one of the problems that that young man has had. You don't want to become a national bust. And if he performs poorly, he's going to be a national bust today.
1: We're talking to Tim Brando here on Westwood One Sports. I know you got to run it and catch a flight. One final question for you, Tim. We appreciate the time here on Westwood One Sports. You've been around broadcasting a long time. You've been in these production meetings. And with that clock controversy that happened last week at Western Michigan, now we know that the Big Ten is deciding to be a little more transparent like the ACC does with their replay center. Do you believe that that's something that we should be seeing across the board now?
17: Yeah, I thought when the ACC experimented with it last year, it was some of the best television I'd seen. Do you guys watch much of the UFL coverage in the spring? Do you guys watch much of that? If you haven't, I would ask you to take a look at some of those games.
1: Austin loves
17: because,
1: it. Yeah.
17: Okay, well, you put Dean Blandino and Mike Pereira in a command center in charge of what's going on the field. Not only would the games go a lot more smoothly and quickly, but there would never be any doubt about why a reversal or a call that's being upheld is being upheld. They would explain it to you in such a way that you absolutely would understand it. In college football,
0: yes,
17: because
0: Tim,
17: we have so many chiefs and not enough guys that really know what's going on, we have these problems from conference to conference and the lack of transparency from conference to conference.
0: I cannot begin to tell you how happy I am that you brought up the UFL, because that has been a point on this show that I have harped home for since we've started doing this show, Tim. UFL broadcasts are literally looking into the future for future broadcasts, because everything the UFL does, every other league adopts, and now we're seeing it with the transparency into the replay room. And so I'm so glad you brought up the UFL. I watch it every single week, and I am amazed by the broadcast as much as I am the play on the field.
17: Yeah, you know, in a lot of ways, because the sport is played in the spring, and it is a developmental league in a lot of ways for players that are still hopeful of having a shot to make NFL rosters. And about 20% of those players do make NFL rosters in terms of the 53-man overall team. They may be on the practice squads, but they make it. But what we do, I've only done one game, actually. I came in and did a little cameo replacement for Kurt Menefee with Joel Flatt on a game, not last year, but the year before. And it's really more about the technical aspect of what television can offer in terms of all the different angles that are there. And in addition to that, the microphones and access to the coaches and the players. So for a play-by-play guy, it's really a different kind of assignment. You're not doing quite the storytelling that you normally would have to do, because so much of it is just based on what happened on this play. And then why is this call being made? And people dig that access. It's a little bit like watching a NASCAR event and having those cameras with the pit boss and cameras inside the fuselage of the car. And people find it really magnetic to watch. You know, they do. And a lot of the questions that you'd normally have that go unanswered for us calling a college game, and not by the way, not just for the fans that are watching at home, but sometimes we have the same types of questions ourselves. And as broadcasters, we're trying to defray fact from fiction. And sometimes we're right, and sometimes we're left wondering, just like the fans at home are. We could solve all of that if we just had a greater commitment by the leagues to have the officials not be from one conference or another. You know, a lot's been made of the fact that those were Big Ten officials and a Big Ten replay guy. When we have an intersectional game like today's game between Texas and Ohio State and Michigan and Oklahoma, generally speaking, those contracts between the schools to play that game always have the road team have their officials from their conference calling the game. And the replay official, many times, is from the home team's conference affiliation. So you have a booth replay being run by the Big Ten and the game officiated by SEC officials. Why do we do that? Why? We shouldn't have super.

0: for all, and just have one national office with one supervisor, and you just assign guys regionally, and call it that. The conferences don't need to be doing that any more than they want the NCAA to dole out the penalties off the field. We need to have rules officials that are part of college football in general, not representing this conference or that conference.
1: Tim Brando, Fox Sports broadcaster and UFL fan like myself. He was on the call for Mizzou, Kansas last night. Tim, I want to thank you, not just for your UFL love that you gave us today, but there were only two things I wanted to hear last night for Mizzou, Kansas. And it was one, the playing of Mr. Brightside, which I got, and two, Tim Brando's beautiful voice on the soundtrack to that game. And thank you. I do want to thank you for not making any Tyus Edney references in last night's game. I do appreciate that aspect of it as well.
0: I know I hurt your feelings last year on that UCLA game when I went there, and your team wasn't even playing.
1: Yeah, right. It was a stray. I caught a stray from Tim Brando watching an Illinois-UCLA game earlier this year. But no, Tim, we always appreciate your time, man, especially right before a flight home to Shreveport. Get home safe, and we look forward to hearing your game next week.
0: Yeah, catch me Friday night with Devin. We'll have the great one between Houston and Texas Tech. Number 13 versus number 22. That'll be on Friday night. And then I'm going to double dip and meet up with Matt Millen on Sunday for the Panthers and the Falcons. A little NFL action on Sunday for me. So a double dip on Friday and Sunday for me.
2: Love it. There you go. Tim Brando with us here on Westwood One Sports. Always great to talk with Tim about some college football. And I wanted to get his insight there, Austin, on the broadcast world a little bit behind the scenes. I want to react to a couple things he had to say coming up next here as we are live on BetMGM Game Day on a college football Saturday.

0: game in the country. 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
9: 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Over at BetMGM, Alex Gold, Austin Huff back here on BetMGM Game Day, getting closer to kickoff on a college football Saturday. We're also about 10 minutes away from talking a little NFL Survivor strategy, as so many of you are out there playing in Survivor pools. It's getting more and more popular. You got these mega contests, but obviously a lot of you playing some local pools as well. What's the week one strategy? We'll give some of our thoughts. I think we're going to maybe start up a show Survivor pool with our Saturday show, this show, and our Sunday show, where we've got some crossover with our producers that are producing both shows, and the guys over on Sunday. So we'll introduce that here in just a bit. But thanks again to Tim Brando for joining us. Always great to have him on. I'll be honest, I didn't want to derail the whole interview, but when I asked him about the clock at Michigan, Western Michigan, and how the broadcast element is in play there and trying to be more transparent. And he brought up the UFL. And anybody that watches this show or listens to this show since January when we started, It's been a running thing. Austin's a big believer in the UFL. I give him a hard time about it. He bought me a Louisville, whatever they're called, Kings, I think it is.
10: Louisville Kings.
9: Championship.
10: They're UFL champs.
9: Yeah, and I give him a hard time about how I don't care about the league. And I'm convinced that was a plant. I'm convinced you Venmo'd Brando some money to mention the UFL in the middle of our interview.
11: Look, when he said that, I about peed my pants. In fact, I think
10: we've been doing this show every Saturday since January 1st. And every Saturday, I have been the only one to ever utter those three letters in unison, UFL. And when I heard Tim Brando, the iconic, the legendary play-by-play voice of Tim Brando from those same vocal cords utter the UFL, dude, Look, obviously I'm married with two girls, and those are both very important days. Today might be the best day of my life, just based off of Tim Brando bringing on up the UFL on our show today. And I wish everyone could have seen, and if you're watching on the stream, you might have seen it, Alex just fall back in his chair after Tim brought it up right away. I started freaking out. Unfortunately, I had my mic on mute. Otherwise, you would have heard me going, yes, Tim, yes! But, you know, look, I'm here for it. Tim Brando might be my favorite play-by-play man of all time now.
9: It was a great moment, especially for those of us that have been paying attention to the UFL discussion for the last 8 months or so. Meanwhile, I will point out, though, there is a bit of breaking news in the NFL, Austin. This was rumored during the week that this could happen before the Packers' first game of the year. The Packers will be playing the Vikings tomorrow. According to Adam Schefter, tight end Tucker Kraft and the Packers have reached an agreement on a 4-year, $75 million extension worth up to $92 million. That includes a $26.5 million signing bonus. Tucker Kraft, of course, prior to the injury last year, was having a great year. I think he's very clearly one of the better tight ends in football. The Packers taking care of him. The teams like to get an extension done right before the season to get everybody feeling pretty good about themselves heading in. And look, they chose to pay him. They did not pay Romeo Doubs, right? He's in New England, and in his first game, Packers fans, I'm sure, are like, see, we told you we didn't need him. Let's see how Doubs does the rest of the year for New England. But at least in one game, maybe that made Packers fans feel a bit better. But I don't know about you with the Packers. The Josh Jacobs stuff, of course, is hanging over that team right now, too. That division is so brutal. I actually have the Packers missing out on the playoffs this year. I just am kind of down on them even prior to the Josh Jacobs news. I worry about that division, that schedule, and the receiving room.
11: Yeah, look, don't get me wrong. There is a little bit of Milwaukee Brewers with the Green Bay Packers where it never seems like they have the best roster on paper, but they always seem to be there at the end of the day. I don't think I'm with you, though. You know, a lot of people have been saying that the Bears are going to rescind from what they did last year. I think it's the other team in that rivalry. I think the Packers are not going to be near as close as they were last year. So I agree with you. I think the Packers are missing out on the playoffs.
9: Green Bay, Minnesota coming up in week one of the NFL season. But the news there, Tucker Kraft getting a nice extension with Green Bay. Coming up next, though, let's talk a little week one NFL survivor strategy and how you approach it, how we're going to approach it as we've got our show pool coming up. We'll get to that and more on the Rams-Niners game, where the Niners, I think, shocked a lot of people. Should we view them a little differently in the NFC West? We'll get to that next.
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14: 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Alex Gold, Austin Hoff with you on this Saturday. You guys can watch the show if you don't already. 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That's where you can find the show. We got a chat opened up over there. Our producers keep an eye on that. If you've got some of your favorite games, maybe a favorite bet or two today, or of course, week one Sunday coming up tomorrow in the National Football League. 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And you guys can chime in on the phone line as well. 310-840-4910, 310-840-4910. In our brand new time slot, we're excited about that here on a full college football Saturday. If you're just tuning in and wondering who we are, we've been hosting since January here on the network, but we've been on a different slot. Normally, we would just now be starting our show and hopping on the airwaves, but we, throughout football season, we'll be on from 8 a.m. to 1 p.m. Eastern time on Saturdays.
15: Yeah, for our BetMGM Game Day diehard fans, a.k.a. my mom and dad, the reason it may sound like we are more fresh and awake right now than we normally are is because we've been on the air for 3 hours already. You know, this new time slot, I'm low-key kind of digging it because as our show is called BetMGM Game Day, we are essentially now during football season a pregame show for the college football slate. So we are, dare I say, the best program with the word game day in the title that leads up to college football out there right now, right? And who knows? Maybe in the final segment, one of us will end up with a mascot head on our heads. So,
14: yeah, rumor is.
15: That's why you should watch the
14: stream. Rumor is Austin might be willing to write a check for $10 if somebody can make a kick, too. So that's the rumor that I hear.
15: Yeah.
14: $10.
15: Right.
14: Austin's going to do it.
15: Who's to say that our shirts stay on the entire time? We may rip them off by doing just our favorite fight songs throughout the college football landscape. You never know.
14: Yeah, normally I wouldn't say this, and it can be taken out of context. Today's the one day where if Austin wanted to rip up the shirt he's wearing, I'd be fine with it, though, because he is rocking a freaking Missouri Tigers shirt today. So that's the one day. Go ahead. Get rid of that shirt. He's got the Mizzou hat on. Look, he can talk his talk today. He's an MU guy. I'm a KU guy. Missouri beat Kansas last night. The rivalry continues. I still can't stand your head coach. He sucks. But Kansas can't win a football game against a rival either. So here we are.
15: Everything you just said is exactly how I feel in terms of the basketball part of this rivalry. Which, let me ask you that real quick before we get into other things. As a Mizzou Kansas guy, right? Like this is one of those rivalries where it's heavily one-sided for the most part. I mean, it's more equal in football, but it's heavily one-sided in basketball, obviously. Do you like the rivalry as a whole, knowing that you have at least one of the two? Because I feel obviously way more confident in football when it comes to Mizzou, Kansas. And I like the football aspect of it, mainly because it's way more even. The basketball, obviously you dominate the basketball. Can you live with losing in football knowing that you have basketball? Or at least, can you live with losing in basketball knowing that you have football in this rivalry?
14: I think if you really get the honest answer from KU fans, like the basketball does mean more, right? Because that's the sport where Kansas has dominated for so many years, not just in the rivalry, but they've won national championships and in basketball.
15: They're expected to
14: be better. Yeah, they're a blue blood. So I think, you know, if KU were to lose to MU in December in a basketball game coming up, that one like stings even more. Football, it's more just upset because Kansas continues to get embarrassed on a football field by the rivals. For those that don't know, under their head coach currently, Lance Leipold, KU is 0-7 against both their rivals, Missouri and Kansas State. Last night, of course, they lost and got embarrassed in the second half, in particular by Eli Drinkwitz and the Missouri Tigers. And so that's where it's more like, hey, enough of this losing the rival stuff. It's unacceptable in the NIL world. There's no reason you should be getting dominated like this. and with the investment and the money they've put into the football program. And so it's frustrating. You know, nobody's saying Lance Leipold should be fired, but, he raised the bar from a program that was winning two games a year. So he's done a great job in that regard. But you start to wonder as time goes on, all right, has he reached, his limit? Like, he got them to quote unquote respectability and not being the laughing stock of all of college football. But at some point, I mean, there was a day, day and age, man, this 10 years ago, 15 years ago, if any coach in the country was 0-7 against the rivals, it would be automatic hot seat or fire. But that's just not, that's not where we're sure at anymore, I don't think, in college football. But that's how it used to be.
15: Well, I mean, even Ryan Day, a guy who just won a national title a couple years ago, prior to that, was on the hot seat, mainly because he could not beat Michigan. And that obviously, has changed since then. But, it's a real thing. Like, especially, the better you get at football, it then becomes down to, that microscope gets a little bit deeper on your track record and what you can or cannot do for your program. And winning the games that mean the most can sometimes be the detriment for your job security.
14: So that was KUMU last night. We will get into Texas and Ohio State again, the big game later on tonight in Austin, Texas, where the Longhorns are 1.5-point favorites against Ohio State. And you mentioned Ryan Day. He's 2-0 against Sark. Texas trying to reverse the trend there in history and get this one. It would be a huge statement win for the Longhorns. But it is week one of the NFL season, man. And there's so many great things about it. We mentioned red zone all day. Sunday's awesome. You got your fantasy football league. Some of you like to, of course, bet with our friends over at BetMGM and get your bets locked in. And, you sweat out at any time, touchdown or first touchdown. It's great. I love this time of the year. I am in way too many fantasy football leagues. I'm in a couple survivor pools. And I want to talk survivor a little bit here because we are starting a survivor pool amongst us on the show. And this show and Sunday's show here on Westwood One Sports. And so this will be fun to track. And I want to talk week one a little bit in strategy. And I think it depends on the pool size that you're in. You know, there's some mega contests out in Vegas. I was just in Vegas a couple weeks ago. You guys know that. And along with a few other people from my local station, we signed up for one of the massive survivor contests that are out there with a $20+ million prize pool. And the strategy there is different than the strategy of you and your survivor pool with 50 of your friends or 30 of your friends, right? It's just a different strategy. The one out there, there's 20-something thousand entries, and you have to have 20 weeks, not 18 weeks, because Thanksgiving and Christmas count as their own week. So your strategy is different because you got to save some of those teams on Thanksgiving and Christmas so that you don't screw yourself later on. And that's the balance. And you're also trying to, you don't want to just go with the favorites because you want to take advantage of if there's a big upset, right? This is the strategy that's a little different. And so I don't know what direction you guys were heading. I can tell you locally, we ended up going with the Jags as our pick. I wanted to go Raiders all week long. I wanted to go Raiders against the Dolphins all week long. Looking at their schedule, when else am I going to use them? Kirk Cousins to me in week one, against the Dolphins, who have the worst roster in football. I like that a lot. But Brock Bowers is now out for a couple weeks, meniscus trim on his knee. Hopefully it's just a few weeks and not longer. I'm a little skeptical that it's only a week or two absence. And it was already going to be a sweat, and we decided to just pivot away from the Raiders because, look, that's a $1,000 entry survivor is what I'm talking about out there. And we wanted to go a little safer in week one. And so the next pick we had was the Jags, and they get Cleveland. They're an 8.5-point favorite. And look, it's the NFL. Anything crazy can happen. But we ended up settling on the Jags in that pool. But I'll tell you this. I'll spoil it. In our show pool that we're doing here, I'm going to go Raiders still, where there's less at stake, frankly. But I also think they can still win. I'm going to go Raiders in our survivor pool.
15: I'm going to be honest with you. I am a survivor pool virgin. I am
14: Hell yeah, here we go,
15: popping my cherry today, I guess. You always remember your first, and this will be my first. And I'm looking at the slate, and I'm not familiar with the strategy that goes into this, because it's obviously right, like you use a team and you can't use them again later on in the season, so it's, you really do have to be strategic about this. And so just a first glance at tomorrow's slate, I mean, I'm thinking I got to go Steelers here, right? Because, you've got Aaron Rodgers, you don't know if he's going to, you know, play past four plays in the season, get, you know, hoping that his other Achilles doesn't snap this time. You've got a banged up Falcons team that has got has Cooper Rush starting with Jack Strand, Minnesota Moreland's great backup at two quarterbacks in this game when you thought you were going in with Michael Penix and Tua Tagovailoa. And then I don't know what to make of the Falcons defense, what to expect there, but I do like the revamped kind of Steelers offense. I think they've got great running backs. Obviously, DK Metcalf should be healthy for this one. I'm thinking I got to go Steelers in this. Is that a dumb pick for me as a newbie to this survivor pool world?
14: No, not at all. I think it's going to now be a popular one. And that's the reason why they were our third choice in our group that we have out in our Vegas survivor pool. They were our third option once we saw the Tua news that either he was going to play hurt or that it was going to be Cooper Rush. And so, you know, I think a ton of people shifted to Pittsburgh, which is why we chose not to, right? That's the weird thing. Like, it doesn't mean Pittsburgh's not going to win. I think it's a totally fine pick and a very popular one. And you try to find out when else will you use Pittsburgh. You look at their schedule. All right, could you use Pittsburgh against Cleveland? They play them twice this year. They got Carolina late in the year if you're playing the long game in week 16, which, you know, everybody would love to still be alive in week 16. Other than that, there's probably not another week you would use Pittsburgh. So that's why it's not a bad idea. I obviously will be hoping, you know, Pittsburgh loses for the sake of our survivor pool because it would knock out a lot of people that probably picked them. The reason why, you know, Jacksonville was interesting was one, you know, they're a significant favorite, but you look at their schedule, they don't really have a ton of other games that you love. I'm high on Jacksonville though, but on their schedule, at least this far out, they play Tennessee, of course, twice. They have the Giants on the schedule, but I think the Giants could be decent. They play Washington, who I don't like at all, and the Colts, but those aren't until week 17 and 18. And I guess they play at home against the Colts in week 8. So maybe that's the other opportunity. So you're trying to figure out when should I use these teams where you obviously want to save, you know, the Rams or Seattle and some of those teams here in the early going. Whereas a Raiders squad, while it's a huge dice roll for me, they have no value the rest of the way. Like none. It's Kirk for however many weeks, and then it's Fernando Mendoza. And if it's not Miami, when are you taking the Raiders? At the Jets? At Cleveland? At Arizona? That's in week 17. So to me, if you can steal one with the Raiders this week, it's a huge win for your survivor pool. It's a big leg up that you can maybe get. If you're in a pool where you're going to have to pick 20 weeks, it's more valuable. Maybe in our smaller pool that we're doing here, I don't need to pick a team like the Raiders because you're not going to need to use, of course, all that many teams.
15: Okay, yeah, so that's where kind of my naivety is coming into this. Like, technically, what, there's 17 weeks in the NFL season, 18 weeks, I guess.
14: 18, yeah.
15: For this pool. So you will use, you won't use all 32 teams at some point. Nope. So, like, technically, you wouldn't necessarily have to use the Raiders at some point this year, right?
14: Nope, exactly. Yeah, I don't have to use them, and that's why in our smaller pool, it may not be a smart play this weekend. In the bigger pool, you know, if you're trying to win, you know, where you're going to, you're trying to win the thing and you're trying to fade some of the popular picks. If you were to get the Raiders to advance for you this week, that'd be a nice leg up. You feel like you stole a week, right? And you, a team that you know you're not going to use the rest of the way. But that's the tricky thing. Some weeks, man, some weeks you take the big favorite and it's the right play. And then there's other weeks where there's a massive upset. Like everybody loves the Chargers this week, right? Because they're safe. You know, they're 9.5-point favorites against Arizona, but they're also 9.5-point favorites next week against the Raiders. I would rather save the Chargers for next week, for example, and hope that Jacoby Brissett can shock the world on Sunday against the Chargers.
15: Yeah, and that's the hard thing, too, about week one of all weeks, right? We don't know what these teams are yet. We don't know what to expect from them. We don't know who's going to be, you know, like we were talking earlier about the Jets and Titans game. One of those two teams is going to be 1-0 after this week. And I think, you know, there's a growing belief, at least among the league, that one, if not both of those teams are probably going to be better than what the idea of what we have of them is built up in our head, just based off of previous years. So you don't know like what any of these teams are or what they can become over time, which makes this just it's a challenging game.
16: Survivor's the best, though,
15: Survivor pool. But yeah, but it's even harder in week one, right? Like, because it's just like, it's such a crapshoot. You're just throwing anything up against the wall.
14: Yeah, it's the best. I love it. You know, it's addicting. And I'll be honest, though, it can drive you crazy, though, too. The overthinking, man, during the week. The overthinking and the amount of texts back and forth we have in our group chat about who to pick. And
15: yeah.
14: Of course, you know, you don't want to be you don't want to be the guy that screws it up for the whole group. And especially in week one, nobody wants to put in, you know, a pretty high value entry dollar amount wise and then be done right away where you feel like you literally just threw $1,000 away. So we'll see. We'll keep track of this, though. I'll let you guys know. I'll update you how our Vegas Survivor entry is doing, and then we'll keep track of how it's going between Austin and myself, and I think Chris and the guys on Sunday, and then our entire crew on Sunday as well as today, I think are all going to be part of this. So it should be kind of fun. We should have what? I don't know. What do you guys think? 10? Yeah, Chris, Kate, Clay. I think we'll have 10, maybe 10 people or so, 8 people or so in this pool. It should be fun.
15: Yeah, I'm looking at it right now. Currently, we have 1, 2, 3, 4, 5, 6. We have 7 signed up currently. So
14: nice.
15: We
14: okay.
15: Get a few stragglers left in there. Yeah, it should be double digits. And you got to love, just a good Survivor pool fantasy, you know, anything that just like enhances your watching of the games themselves.
14: I'm in a few action on these games,
15: pick-ems,
14: man.
15: In college ball. Right. Like I do pick-ems in college football, and it makes me glued into, you know, like a Cal UCLA game like we had last week. Like I'm locked into that game late at night because, you know, normally I probably wouldn't have been watching it otherwise, but you know, it gets you locked into these games that you wouldn't normally be locked into.
14: So that's a little look at week one NFL Survivor. We'll do this each and every Saturday. We'll see. Hopefully we are still alive for next week, number one, and then we'll talk some week two strategy as well. Coming up next, though, let's discuss the Rams and Niners. How should we view the Niners moving forward after that very impressive win? And what does it say about the Rams? We'll do that next here on Westwood One Sports.
17: 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Can Dallas's revamped defense live up to the expectations? Or will John Harbaugh put a halt to the hype by spoiling the Cowboys opener in his New York debut?
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14: 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Alex Gold, Austin Huff back with you here on BetMGM Game Day. We will get back into college football here in 15 minutes or so, talking Texas, Ohio State, also Oklahoma and Michigan as we inch closer to kickoff here on a Saturday. Going to have to wait a little bit till we get to Texas and Ohio State, but certainly all eyes on that game. And then coming up next hour, we'll get our final NFL season long predictions, including who is going to be hoisting the Lombardi Trophy at SoFi Stadium this coming February. Could it be the Rams in their own stadium? That's where we start right this second. A Rams team that has all the hype in the world. They are the favorites to win the Super Bowl. They were in Australia against the 49ers, and it was a dominating win by Kyle Shanahan's Niners team. And last week we talked about this game, and I'm not saying, Austin, the reason the Rams lost the game was strictly because, to me, they had a terrible travel plan and decided to fly out 26 hours before the game started, or they got there, I should say, 26 hours before the game started. And I know they did all this testing and figured out, you know, how somebody's body might adjust, and they wanted to make it seem as if their body did not know they ever left the time zone of L.A. I think it played a role. I don't think it was everything. but that was a huge part of the story. But it should not take away from the Niners just flat out dominating in every facet of the game. 27-7 win. Matthew Stafford, who won the MVP last year, did not look sharp, to say the least. The defense did not have the pass rush we would have expected. Miles Garrett's a little banged up, we found out during the game. Aaron Donald didn't travel with the team. I think the Rams will be fine long term. I'm not changing my prediction on them to win the NFC West, or when we get to our Super Bowl predictions, how they might factor in to that. But Kyle Shanahan is good for a couple gyms every year in the regular season, right? Like just a couple of coaching gyms. And he's a hell of a coach. We know he hasn't been able to get over the hump yet, as in win a Lombardi trophy. But there's multiple times a year where he will go into a game, whether it's his own injuries, whether it's just the talent on the other side of the field, where you say they got no business winning. But he has a masterful game plan. And that's what we saw happen on Thursday, even more than the travel stuff. It was a perfect game plan. Get the ball out quick. Brock Purdy was comfortable. Mike Evans, they utilized him all night long. He was phenomenal. They had a nice 1-2 balance between McCaffrey and their young running back Black. I just thought it was a great game plan and a dominant defensive plan by Raheem Morris, who, of course, was let go by the Falcons, but now is back in San Fran as their defensive coordinator.
7: Yeah, Kyle Shanahan, certainly a far better coach than he is a driver. We can start by saying that. But no, I are we sure that the San Francisco 49ers aren't some Marvel movie? Like the season starts off, right, with a mysterious car crash. Was that their superhero origin story? We don't know. But many people like to bring up the electric substation that they practice next to, and they bring it up as if it's like a bad thing. But what if this thing only enhances their superpowers? Plus, they have a comedic relief. Every great Marvel movie has some comedy tied in, and they got that this week with their fake wide receiver Dejon Love. And then the 35-year-old man arrested by the FBI for running an elaborate $1.3 million romance and investment fraud scheme. But every great Marvel movie needs a villain. And that one's easy here. The Los Angeles Rams, they were the super team. They were the ones that could not be beaten. And on top of that, getting they get Aaron Donald, which basically completed their Infinity Stone. The Rams were Thanos this whole time. And in Marvel's superhero movies, they always love having cameos of fan favorites from the past. Hello, Deebo Samuel. 6 catches for 48 yards and a touchdown. Like, it seems like Deebo's back to old Deebo again. And then when you consider travel schedules, they played this game at Friday at 11 a.m. in Australia. They returned home stateside Friday afternoon. That's time travel. All I'm saying is this entire Australia game for the 49ers was a Marvel movie encompassed. And I think it's time we need to look into whether or not James Gunn directed this broadcast of this game, because it had all of the makings. And then on the flip side, like, yes, the 49ers deserve all the credit in the world because they came prepared. They showed up 6 days early or whatever. And after a week of trying to figure out the timing of this game, I think I finally did. They left on a Wednesday, the Rams did, 17-hour flight to play a Friday morning game. When they flew home, they arrived back in Los Angeles on Friday afternoon. It makes sense. They never showed up. I figured it out. The Rams thought they were trading for Miles Garrett, but what they really got was every other 52 man on that Browns roster. He did nothing. He had as much of an impact on that game as Aaron Donald did, who you alluded to, didn't even make the flight. Hell, he made as big of an impact on that game as I did, and I spent most of that game at a Garth Brooks concert. So all I'm saying is the Rams, whoever the Rams paid as their staffers to fly out to Australia on for a day and come back and do those sleep studies or whatever, Those people just got free trips to Australia. They did nothing to help benefit the Rams and their schedules and figuring, trying to beat sleep. Look, I am a morning show host, okay? Every morning, I have to wake up at 4 a.m. And some nights, I do have concerts the night before. Hello, Garth Brooks. And I do not get a whole lot of sleep. Let me tell you, there are things in this world that are undefeated, okay? The IRS, Father Time, and sleep schedules. If you miss out on sleep, you will not win. And the Rams learned that the hard way this past week. And the worst part of it all was not just the 17-hour flight the day before, thinking you can, oh, well, we figured this out. We got our sleep scientists behind this. No, the worst part about this was the 17 hours on a flight without Wi-Fi. Like, you monsters. What are you doing to your players, making them go a 17-hour flight in a silver tube with compressed air and without the ability to even stream a Netflix series? That's ridiculous. The game itself was on Netflix. You would think that they would at least give them a streaming service, but no. The Rams figured it out. They tried to outsmart the world. And what they did was they end up looking dumb. It was like the person who overstudies for a final exam in college and getting the worst grade in the class. It's like, hey, maybe you should have done like me in college and just not studied so much.
14: No, the overthinking, I think, exactly what happened. Yeah, they overthought the travel aspect. Now, they did arrive early in London a year ago and it worked out fine. But that's just a different travel plan altogether.
7: And it's a far different. Yeah.
14: Maybe the Niners this next week will come out flat. You know, maybe on the back end here, maybe the Rams will bounce back from the trip better. I don't know, right? Maybe the argument will be they'll be better in week two. Well, in week one, it backfired. You better, be able to bounce back in week two. Whereas the Niners, you know, people are worried about how they'll fare in week two because they've been there in Australian time so long. The good news for the Niners, I believe they have the Dolphins in week two, if I'm not mistaken. So the Niners can adjust a little slower than the Rams, who I think, is it Pittsburgh? Who do the Rams have in week two? I actually should double check that. But I want to say it's a tougher game than what the Niners have.
7: They have the Giants September 21st.
14: Monday Night Football.
7: Okay. Yeah, at home. Okay. Yeah. Yeah,
14: so do you view the Rams any differently, big picture, though?
7: No. Because to me, this everything in this game was an anomaly, right? First of all, week one, always an anomaly. Week one is always a liar, okay? Remember, the Raiders beat the Patriots in week one last year. Patriots ended up going to the Super Bowl. The Raiders ended up having the first overall pick, okay? You cannot read too much into week one. And look, we know the Rams are going to get better the more football that they play. They're old. They're old guys, right? And Alex, you know this. You're just a few years younger than me. Like, the older we get, the more time we need to ramp up things. And so their joints are probably squeaking right now, okay? Like, I play in a men's league softball league every Tuesday night, right? For a 7:30 game, I have to show up no later than 7 p.m., sometimes even earlier, just to stretch. Like, I spent my entire young life playing intramural football, flag football, and basketball, and baseball, and never once had to even care about stretching. Now, I have to work that into my schedule to make sure that I stretch and get loose. This was just the Rams stretching. They're going to, they're going to hear their back crack a couple of times. They're going to be just fine. Nobody, the sky is not falling for the Rams. They literally played in Australia after 17 hours of flying without barely any sleep.
14: Yeah, I haven't changed my tune on the Rams. I still think they win this NFC West. They're going to be all right. But the only thing, is there a path where they're not? Yeah, like Matthew Stafford, eventually Father Time, as you said, catches up. Is that the chance? Is there a chance that happens? Yeah, there's a chance of that. I don't believe that's going to happen in such a drastic way. He was not good. Neither was anybody really on the Rams, including the coaching staff. So I think the Rams still win the West. The Niners, I'll admit, maybe I view them a little differently. I don't have them as a playoff team this year, Austin. And so, look, maybe Kyle Shanahan's going to work magic all year. My only thing with them, we all know, guys, the question is more about the health, because Mike Evans was awesome on Thursday. Does he stay healthy all year, though? He was injured last year. He was technically injured heading into this game. So is Evans healthy? Is Christian McCaffrey healthy all year? Is Brock Purdy healthy? Stripling, the talented rookie wide receiver, already has an injury. Is Kittle healthy? Is Fred Warner healthy? It's more about that. If those guys suddenly are able to make it through a season, then the Niners probably will be a playoff team. The injuries concern me in a division. Are they going to get three teams in? And they have before. I have them as the odd team out still. But if the Niners continue to look like this and stay healthy, then I'll have to rethink it. But yeah, we don't need to overreact to either team. The Rams will be fine. The Niners deserve a lot of credit, but I don't suddenly think that they're going to go and rattle off 13 wins and win the division.
8: Yeah. Yeah. You have to factor in the point that the 49ers roster is essentially the cast of any Final Destination film. So you got to know that they're going to start dropping like flies as the season goes deeper into the year. And it's just, how do they overcome that? Kyle Shanahan, to his credit, did a phenomenal job last year fighting through the number of injuries that team had to deal with. But I can he replicate that this year? I don't know. I don't think you need to read in too much. The Rams are not lousy, and the 49ers are not world beaters. That's the takeaway from this game, which I know is straddling the fence harder than, you know, some cartoon cat or something. But that's the way you have to take this after just week one. You cannot overreact one way or the other, because it's like early on in election night. It's just too early to tell, right? You know, it's too close to call. We can't stop the count yet.
14: Yeah, 1% of the precincts are in currently, okay? Let's all take a deep breath. All right, up next, let's get back into college football here on Westwood One Sports. Texas and Ohio State later on tonight. We also have maybe a little more intrigue with Michigan and Oklahoma after the clock controversy. Let's talk about both those games and maybe another game that has our attention today as well on BetMGM Game Day.
10: Monday Night Football, Chiefs, Broncos, a legendary rivalry with historic ramifications. These two teams combined have won the AFC West the last 16 consecutive seasons. Who will take the lead this season? Chiefs and Broncos, Monday night, 8:15 Eastern, on the Westwood One Sports app.
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2: And I don't think it was enough to alter our Super Bowl winners, losers, and some of our MVP picks. We'll get to our predictions in 20 minutes. Alex Gold, Austin Huff with you. Before we get back into college football, Texas, Ohio State coming up later today. Do want to go out to the phones and continue talking about the Rams. 310-840-4910. 310-840-4910. You guys can always call or text into the show. I believe we've got Andre, who's down in Mississippi, wants to talk more about the Rams. Welcome to the show. All right, looks like we lost him. All right, Andre, apologies, man. We appreciate you calling in. Sorry we weren't able to get to you in the last segment, but maybe another time. So you guys could always text or call in or watch us on YouTube or Twitch and just type in your message there, and our producers can pass it along. We can read some of your comments as well. I don't know if Austin scared him off. I'm guessing it was Austin.
3: Yeah, probably. I just got PTSD to every girl I ever liked in high school, you know? Like, oh, she's calling. And then you go to answer, and it's like, oh, no, she's not. Never mind. Oh, thanks,
2: flat
3: Andre.
2: Out ghosted. Yeah.
3: Yeah.
2: Got ghosted.
3: Yeah, yeah.
2: Live on the radio. That just happened.
3: It is homecoming season, right? Like, you know, like I feel
2: I guess
3: like,
2: we are. We are hey, in you, that time frame.
3: You want to go to homecoming with me? And Andre's like, no, see ya.
2: It is definitely, a week or so away. All of a sudden, it's always weird for me on college campuses. You know, it's like it will be the week three of the college season and it's already homecoming weekend. And you're like, what? It always is weird to me how early and how quickly it comes up on us when it comes to the college football slate.
3: Well, in high school football, too, it's like high school football ends by like before Thanksgiving. And so that season goes by even quicker. Like it's wild how quickly the high school football season starts and ends. But shout out to all of my pimple faced kids out there in high school that are, you know, getting ready to ask girls to homecoming, and then getting named to homecoming court is always an exciting thing, right? Homecoming king, homecoming queen. It's always a wonderful time of the year in the fall.
2: We can move on in a second, but as Austin says, Austin and I have gotten to know each other over the last 8 months or so. As he said that, Mike, look, be honest, were you ever homecoming king or on homecoming court? I have a sense that you were.
3: No. I never was. No.
2: Okay.
3: I was on the football team, but no, I never got to spend halftime of that homecoming game, going out there and putting a sash over my football pads or wearing a crown. No, I was friends. Ironically enough, though, one of my best friends in college was homecoming king at Mizzou. And when he was at Mizzou, which I feel like is like a much greater thing, because obviously the pool to choose from in college is far greater than it is in high school. He won homecoming king at Mizzou. And so that was it did feel like after that our friendship kind of changed, where I was always in the presence of royalty.
2: Wow, the bar is low at Mizzou, so I get it.
3: Okay.
2: Yeah.
3: The bars are great at Mizzou. I'll say that.
2: All right, let's get into some of the games, though. College football Saturday.

0: Saturday. Tonight, that's the one we're all excited for, Texas and Ohio State. Number one versus number two or number four, depending on what poll. I'll go number one, number two. It sounds a lot better, quite honestly. Texas is a favorite by 1.5 points over at BetMGM against Ohio State. We talked about this a little earlier. You know, this is a huge game for Sark and him moving forward, not just for their chances in the CFP this year, of course, but he's 0-2 against Ryan Day. And last year, you know, if they beat Ohio State, they would have been in the CFP. Or if instead of playing Ohio State, they were just playing some random school, they probably would have been in the CFP. And yet here we are a year later, and the Arch Manning that we saw play against Ohio State last year, completely different than the one we're going to see today, right? He got a lot better as the season went on. And so that's why, I mean, frankly, that's why they're favorites today as well. I think Ohio State, though, defensively, can they shut down the run enough of Texas is where it's going to come down to. I think we're in for a lot of points. I like the over today, as a matter of fact, if you're going to look over at BetMGM. I think we're going to see a lot of points. I think both quarterbacks are going to be really impressive. These are two Heisman front runners, and I think they will do nothing to hurt their case, right? A win versus a loss, sure, there's a bump for one of them more than the other. But I don't think we're going to see a bad performance from Arch Manning today whatsoever, and I don't think we're going to see a bad one from Saiyan either. I just think Ohio State, anytime I get points, frankly, it's hard for me to never take Ohio State. If I'm getting points and it's up to two, it looks like at MGM right now, then I kind of always am going to side with Ohio State. And I think they have the deep passing attack advantage here that maybe we won't see from Texas. And that's not to say that Coleman's not a stud. He is. I just think the deep passing attack will be the difference. One or two bigger plays down the field will give the slight edge to Ohio State tonight.
1: Yeah, see, part of me like thinks like if this game is going to be a shootout, which I personally I don't think it's going to be. I think it's going to be
0: Okay.
1: a defensive battle. I think that both teams will score probably under 20 points in this game, just because.
0: Wow.
1: And that's not a knock at the offenses. I just think the defenses for both these schools are that good, and I think you'll see more of an outcome from last year. I mean, I don't think anyone going into the game last year was expecting a 14-7 final, which is exactly what we got. But I do think that if it was to be a shootout, I think it favors Steve Sarkisian in Texas, and I think they, I just think they're better off for it. I think they have a, yeah, obviously like Arch Manning with the things he can do, not just with his arms but with his legs as well. I think obviously you have the sexier names and you have the deeper running back depth with Ohio State. Julian Sain and obviously Jeremiah Smith, but I don't think that Ohio State is going to win if it does come down to being a shootout. But I do think Ohio State, I don't think it's going to be a shootout, and I do think Ohio State's going to win.
0: Okay, so you're also on Ohio State in this particular matchup. Is there another bet or two that you like? For me, I was looking at some of the touchdown props. Jeremiah Smith's a freak. We know that. To score two or more touchdowns tonight, he's plus 550 over at BetMGM. That's one that kind of has my attention. It's not you know, my favorite bet of the day. Again, I would prefer just taking Ohio State to win. But I think at 5.5 to 1, I don't hate Jeremiah Smith to find the end zone twice. If he just to score once, he's minus 110. If you think he's the first touchdown tonight, not a terrible flyer there as well. Maybe put a sprinkle on that at plus 650. Is there a player you expect a big day from?
1: I said earlier, the player I'm most excited to watch is Hollywood Smothers, the transfer out of NC State, who's now with Texas. He rushed for almost 1,000 yards last year at NC State. I'm excited to watch him play, not just because of I think he's a really good pool for Steve Sarkisian, but Alex, based on your chuckles, I think you know where I'm going with this. The name Hollywood Smothers. I mean, if you're going to have a name like that, you know this dude can shine under the brightest of lights. I'm excited to watch him play and see if he can, you know, because look, nothing against what is it? Is it Raleigh that NC State is in? Nothing against, you know, NC State, but when you go to Texas, I mean, like you're playing in Austin, Texas, on the national stage against Ohio State. I'm interested to see if we can get that running game going. And And you know me. Look, I'm big on running backs. And if you give me a running back named Hollywood Smothers, yeah, I'm in, baby.
0: 310-840-4910. 310-840-4910 to interact with us here on Westwood One Sports. We've got Matt in Ohio. You can imagine he wants to talk about his Buckeyes. Matt, welcome to the show.
2: What's up? I think it's pretty interesting you mentioned the running backs, because the one guy that I'm super excited for tonight, and I think will have a big night, especially if it's anything like it was in 2024 when Texas kind of neutralized Jeremiah, but Bo Jackson. I think they'll need to lean into that run game, so I expect a big night from him if they slow Jeremiah down, which seems impossible right now.
1: I think that's a good point.
0: The first half that he had was insane.
1: Ohio State at the running back position is certainly much deeper, and they're led by Bo Jackson. And so I do think, like, if I had to give it to a position group as a whole, I'm going with Ohio State in the run game. I'm excited for I just went off on Hollywood Smothers, but I do think that if we were to pare down this game by position groups, I think you give the edge at quarterback slightly to Ohio State, with Julian saying.
0: Absolutely.
1: And slightly at the running back position as well, just based off of Bo Jackson and the depth that they've got there.
0: Yeah, and look, wide receiver, while Cam Coleman's terrific at Texas, Relique Brown, but Jeremiah Smith, he's just on a different level. And he's the only receiver I actually think that potentially can win the Heisman. I don't think one will. I know people want to bring up Malachi Tony, who's sensational down at Miami as well. I think both receivers will struggle because the quarterbacks are going to eat up some of their respective votes. But we'll see how it plays out. Thanks to Matt for the call, by the way. He mentioned Bo Jackson. He's -110 to score a touchdown today. He's +650 to score the first one. His rushing over-under, let's see, for the day for Bo Jackson, 56.5, Austin, is what we're looking at for that. Relique Brown, the running back for Texas, is 42.5.
1: And for those wondering, no, there is no relation. I know, it's kind of a buzzkill. You're thinking, man, how old am I, first and foremost? Second, Bo Jackson is not related to Bo Jackson. He was merely given the nickname at a young age because he excelled in multiple sports. But it's a great nickname to have, and clearly it stuck.
0: It's a hell of a name.
1: That's what he goes by now. Yeah. Also, Hollywood Smothers, I should point out, Hollywood is merely a nickname too. I think his real name is Dylan or something.
0: I would have been shocked if his name was actually Hollywood. I would have been shocked.
1: I would have loved it. I would have wanted to shake that mom's hand for naming him Hollywood.
0: Look at the former receiver for Oklahoma, who, Hollywood Brown, Marquise Brown, right? But Hollywood Brown, it's the same thing. Same deal.
1: My wife gave me full naming rights if we have a third child. Because she essentially named our first two. So Hollywood might have to be in the running for a third kid, boy or girl, if we have a third one. Now, her saying that makes me believe that we're never going to have a third child.
0: Yeah.
1: So it's a hollow promise for sure.
0: Yeah. Who knew that Austin didn't know this, but next March Madness, he's scheduled for a procedure. So she knows that there's no chance whatsoever. All right. Coming up next here on Westwood One Sports, let's get into our final NFL predictions with NFL Sunday on the horizon. And then later on in the hour,
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11: Noon out east here on Westwood One Sports. Alex Gold, Austin Huff with you. Final hour of the show today, and we are just a minute or so away from the first kickoffs of the day in college football. We got to wait a little bit to warm up, admittedly. But I am intrigued in the early slate from one game, Austin, a game that's going to kick off down in Stillwater. That's number 6, Oregon and Oklahoma State. Now, Oregon's a 23.5, 24-point favorite, but we saw Oregon get tested, you know, by Boise State last week, way closer than I thought that game was going to be. I was impressed with Boise State, and including their quarterback, who I didn't think, frankly, could match what Dante Moore did for much of the game, and he did. Until, of course, eventually Oregon was able to get the win. They did not cover. Oklahoma State, meanwhile, they got a brand new coach, brand new quarterback, transferring in from North Texas. They lost on the road to Tulsa last week. Mm-hmm. I think Oregon, after not performing the way Dan Lanning and company wanted, you know, he had their full attention. I think Oregon can cover today the 23.5. That's, again, I want to see how Oregon bounces back after what was a performance that they probably weren't too thrilled with against Boise State, despite the win.
12: Yeah, there's a few sleeper schools that I'm really interested to see if they can hang, at very least to cover the spread. Arizona State against Texas A&M. Texas A&M got out to kind of a slower start. They looked just very slow last week. I'm interested to see if Arizona State can make that more of a big game, especially before heading out to London, foggy London town, to take on your Jayhawks next week. Then also, Tennessee, Georgia Tech. I that's one of those games where I'm wishing, like, I it sounds great on paper, and I think it sounds better than it's actually going to be. I think Tennessee is going to run away with that. The spread in that one is 12.5 for Tennessee, and I think they're going to cover. It's in Atlanta. I think Tennessee Vols fans are going to travel extremely well to Georgia Tech. I think I'm just not thinking that game's going to be as good as it could be. And then another game that I want to talk to about with our guy, Bobby Bones, coming up next, his Arkansas Razorbacks play at Utah. And I don't think it's going to be, like, I think Utah's going to win, but I think Arkansas is going to make it a lot closer than people expect. I just feel like that's going to be one of those games where it's like, oh, Arkansas is hanging around here in the third and fourth quarter. So I'm interested to see that one. And then lastly, Mississippi State, Minnesota. It's a game between two unranked teams, but I think it's two unranked teams that are going to be better than people expect. Mainly because I want to see Mississippi State's quarterback. They've got highly talented prospect Kamario Taylor, who is coming out of Mississippi. I'm excited. I think he's going to bring a little bit of buzz to Starkville, which is a town that has not had buzz in a long time. But I think he's a really flashy quarterback. And I think Minnesota is going to be a lot better this year in the Big Ten, and may be a few, you know, I have a couple of those weeks this year where they're got teams on upset watch just based off of their play. So a couple under the radar games that aren't getting as much love this week, with obviously Texas and Ohio State taking all the buzz, and then even Michigan, Oklahoma, which is getting set to kick off here very soon.
11: Yeah, Oklahoma, Michigan, part of this early noon slate of games, get a kickoff. There's one, two, three, what are they, top 25? It looks like we got about five games that are going to kick off or so in this early window. And then, yeah, we'll have to wait a little bit later on this afternoon, or mainly this evening, to get to a little juicier part of the schedule. We got some rivalry games happening, Iowa and Iowa State. That's always a big in-state rivalry, although new regime there with the Cyclones, with Matt Campbell now at Penn State. And so this is an Iowa team that's a 14-point favorite against the Cyclones. We'll see if the rivalry makes that a little bit closer. But Iowa State kind of in a rebuild mode with a brand new regime. And Rocco Beck, of course, transferred away and is now at Penn State and looked good in his first action with the Nittany Lions.
12: Yeah, it did against, you know, obviously it was against Marshall, but I mean, the offense was firing, and the defense held Marshall scoreless, 45-0, I think, was the final on that one.
11: 310-840-4910, 310-840-4910. It's time to get to some of our season-long predictions, and I believe we actually have Andre back on the phone. We
12: Andre!
11: Connected with him. Andre, let's see what you got, man. Welcome to the show.
13: What's going on, guys?
11: We're doing great,
12: Andre,
11: man.
13: I was going to talk about the Rams, but since we're talking college football, let's talk some college football, guys.
12: All
13: I'm originally from Los Angeles, man. all I ever hear down here is about SEC, SEC. But guess what, guys? Mm-hmm. SEC, three teams from the SEC will lose today. I guarantee you. First one, it's the 11 o'clock game.
12: Okay.
13: Everybody's been talking bad about Michigan. Okay, so what? Yes, sir. They've been beaten by at least 14 points. I got Michigan winning that game. All right. Again, everybody want to see Ohio State and Texas. I think Texas, they're not going to do nothing. Arch Manning still went to another school. I got Ohio State 27, Texas 14. Then we're going to take it down to Atlanta, baby. We're going to take it down to Atlanta. The guy was just talking about it. Tennessee, I'm sorry for you today. Georgia Tech, carry on the goalpost. I got Georgia Tech putting the whooping on Tennessee.
12: The Ramblin' Wreck are going to take down Tennessee.
14: All right, Andre.
12: And their highly touted quarterback, Faison, that had a great week one. You think Georgia Tech is going to take down Tennessee, Andre?
13: That's college football, baby.
14: I love it. Andre, you know, no thanks for calling in the show, man. How about that? Thank you, Andre, for the call. 310-840-4910. Three bold predictions. Look, I think Ohio State's going to win as well. But you notice on those, he didn't just say Ohio State was going to win. He had them by double digits, I believe. He also mentioned Georgia Tech getting it done. And then even that Oklahoma-Michigan game, he thought Michigan is going to beat them up as well. So we'll keep track of that. I'll keep an eye on that, Andre. We'll shout you out. If those happen, we'll shout you out next week.
12: I've got these written down. Andre in Mississippi says, quote, Michigan's going to blast Oklahoma, win by at least 14, and Ohio State 27, Texas 16, and he says Georgia Tech beats Tennessee. So, look, and then he tagged it all by saying, quote, that's college football, baby, which, I mean, he's not wrong. Hit that. No truer words have ever been said on this show, BetMGM Game Day on Westwood One Sports, than it's college football, baby.
14: I love it. Hey, coming up in about 10 minutes or so, we're going to be joined by our guy, Bobby Bones. We've had him on the show, of course, a very talented Bobby Bones. He's the co-host of the Lots to Say podcast with Matt Castle. We'll talk some NFL with him. We will, as you mentioned, talk a little college, as he is a Arkansas Razorback fan. So we'll get into that in just a little bit. But let's get to our final predictions for the NFL this season. I know two games are already in the books, but we can still finish out our predictions here today. I don't think the games early in the week will change them all that much. All right, man, let's start with, I guess, some of the awards still. MVP this year, I win, and this shocked people here in my neck of the woods because of the bit of the rivalry that exists. Joe Burrow's my pick here. It's not way down the chart. He's got like the second or third best odds, depending on where you look. You can, of course, bet this over at BetMGM. Joe Burrow, it's all about health. It's all about health. The offense is going to be incredible. The defense being better, some think, might hurt his offensive numbers because he's not going to be in shootouts. Look, I think the Bengals' defense will improve, but I don't think they're going to be a shutdown defense all of a sudden. Joe Burrow will have plenty of opportunity with Chase and Higgins and company to put up massive numbers. I also think narrative matters here. If he wins that division, very difficult division, that helps his cause. You also have, I think, the media that likes Joe Burrow to the point where they're so desperately wanting him back in the postseason, so desperately wanting him in this MVP race. So he'll have that on his side. And you got to win your division to win MVP. Last year was an exception. If you go look, Matthew Stafford won it despite not winning the NFC West. That's an outlier. So if you're going to make an MVP pick, who do you think can win a division? I think Cincinnati can win theirs. So I have Joe Burrow winning MVP this year.
12: I'm going on a similar storyline, but a different name for MVP. And look, this is a BetMGM Game Day is a nationally syndicated sports talk radio show. And that makes us by default members of the national media, Alex. And by default, we are legally required by FCC law to praise and give love and talk a lot about the Dallas Cowboys. I am going with Dak Prescott, a guy on a team with, like Joe Burrow, a rebuilt defense. I think it's going to take a lot of pressure off of him. I think he's going to play more loose. Dak has put together MVP-like numbers in the past. Now it's time for him to put together that MVP season. Give me Dak Prescott and that star on his helmet, making Jerry Jones prouder than a mosquito on a hot summery day with a 400-pound man in front of him. I don't know. I tried to go with a Jerry Jones saying that I would hear him say or something, but
14: I don't hate it. I don't hate the pick. I think Dak gets hated on too much anyway. I think he's a way better quarterback than people give him credit for, but he's in Dallas. But I don't hate it. Yeah, I don't hate that at all. All right, let's move along here to Offensive Player of the Year. I'll make it simple. You know I'm high on the Minnesota Vikings this year. I'll continue that theme. Not that far down the board either, Justin Jefferson. I think he bounces back in a big way statistically. Kevin O'Connell with Kyler Murray. Say what you will about Kyler, he's still a massive upgrade over what they've had there recently in Minnesota. Last year was a disaster. They still won 9 games despite the quarterback situation. I think Justin Jefferson, they know they got to force feed him. They got to keep him happy as well. I think he has a massive season, and he's back to Offensive Player of the Year.
12: Yeah, this is the Offensive Player of the Year. It's the wide receiver running back award, right? Literally no other. They're not allowed to win MVP for whatever reason. It's beyond me. So I'm going with who I think, kind of piggybacking off of your take for MVP. I do think Joe Burrow bounces back in a big way. And in doing so, I think Ja'Marr Chase has a big year in front of him because him lining up alongside T. Higgins on the other side of the field, T. Higgins could very easily win this award if Ja'Marr Chase just did not exist. So give me Ja'Marr Chase for offensive POY.
14: The only award, I'll be honest, that I thought about flipping based on results this week is my next one. Defensive Player of the Year, I went chalk. I went chalk and I went with Myles Garrett, and it's the obvious pick. And oh man, I'm a little nervous now though because he says he's banged up, and then he's coming off his worst game maybe as a pro, or at least since his rookie season. I mean, he had no bearing on the football game. So I'm not worried about the Rams, as I told you that, but I'll admit I'm a little worried about my Defensive Player of the Year pick with Myles Garrett after that performance.
12: I, too, this is one of the few times that you will, especially on a week where our two schools went head-to-head last night, again, with Mizzou winning. I just have to mention that. This might be one of the few times that you ever see us agree on anything, Alex, because I'm Myles Garrett. I also went chalk. However, I'm wondering, can I pick up one of those chalkboard erasers just based off of the performance he had in week one? Because that's now essentially two bye weeks he has with the way he played. He did not show up for that game. Part of me is wondering if he actually took the flight. Did Dejon Love play defensive end for the Rams the other day? Was that a fake Myles Garrett out there? People are asking. People are asking, and I am one of those people asking. I'm going to be honest, though. I'm a man of integrity. I'm sticking with my pick of Myles Garrett, and I still believe that he will be Defensive Player of the Year, just mainly because I can't change it now because I already wrote it down before the season started.
14: Right, how about we move to the postseason a little bit, though, and take a look at the wild cards? We already gave our division picks a week or so ago, so keep that in mind when we give out these wild cards. But starting the NFC, man, this is where I went a little bolder because I had two teams I almost picked to win their division anyway, so I have them as wild card teams. You know I'm down on Philadelphia. That opens the door for another NFC East team. I have the Cowboys winning the East, so I have the New York Giants as a wild card team this year, along with the Minnesota Vikings, who I told you I'm very high on. I think they can push and surprise people in the NFC North. And then I have Seattle as the I guess, first wild card. And we all know they didn't do anything to make us feel differently about them. So I had Seattle, the Giants, and the Vikings as my NFC wild card picks here in 2026.
12: Do I do it? Do I just rip the Band-Aid off? Is it going to come across as extreme homerism? Give me the Tennessee Titans as a wild card team. What am I doing? What am I doing, Alex? Why am I doing this? The fact that I'm even just speaking it into existence means it's not going to. It's probably going to end horribly. It's going to just splatter back into my face. I'm ready for it. I'll throw some sunglasses on. I think the Tennessee Titans are going to be an AFC wildcard team. Why? Because I'm a psychopath. That's why. And every year, I never learn my lesson. It is the definition of insanity, and that team has single-handedly driven me insane. So, but I like them to be in the wild card this year. On the other side of the field, I actually think this is going to be crazy too, as well, just based off of how much love and hype that they've been getting as basically the NFL version of the Monstars. I am taking the Los Angeles Rams as a wild card team on the other side, in the NFC side of things, because I do think that the Seahawks are eventually going to win the West. So that, you know, you can't have two. Last I checked, yeah, you cannot have two winners in a division. So give me the Seahawks to win the West and the Rams to win the wild card.
14: Okay, so who are your other two NFC? So I got my three NFC. I'll give you my three AFC in a sec. Who are your final two NFC wildcards?
12: My final two AFC, sorry. The Patriots, I am going with, just based solely off of the fact that they play four games against the Dolphins and Jets. That's five bye weeks built into their season. And then the, sorry, I've got it right here. And I believe the Texans are also going to. So I think that the South is going to get three teams in. I have the Jaguars winning the South. And then as for the NFC side, I like the South again. I think the Bucs are going to win the South, but I like the Saints and the Panthers to get in as wild cards. I keep scrolling. My third wild card team, I can't find it right now.
14: Oh, this is what happens when you pick the Titans.
12: Philadelphia Eagles.
14: This is what happens. Everything freezes up on you.
12: You know, I had it all fired up and ready to go with the Titans, and yeah, and then it just, now my brain is fried, much like it will be every Sunday this season. So I've got the Eagles as my third NFC wild card team.
14: All right, that's a look at the wild cards there in the AFC and the NFC. We'll get to our Super Bowl picks in the final segment today on the show. But up next, we're excited to be joined by Bobby Bones, talk a little football with him, find out maybe who he has hoisting the Lombardi Trophy at SoFi later on in February. We'll be joined by Bobby Bones next here on Westwood One Sports.
15: 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Was Melbourne San Fran's first stop on a championship journey? 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
1: 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Alex Gold, Austin Huff with you. We will get our final picks for not only some of the college slate, but also our Super Bowl picks coming up in the next segment. But we're excited once again to welcome in Bobby Bones, co-host of the Lots to Say podcast with Matt Castle at Mr. Bobby Bones on Twitter and X. Bobby, great to have you back on the program. I noticed you got the Razorbacks hat on today. Are you locked in to your Razorbacks a little bit later? I guess you got a couple hours till that game tonight.
2: Yeah, we're going to have a tough year. And also, it's at 9 o'clock, so maybe people won't watch. You know, so we're playing Utah tonight. And I'll also be at a Brooks and Dunn concert tonight at the same time. So, you know, it will be enjoyable one way or the other.
3: Okay, Bobby, I'm glad you brought that up, because just the other night I was at Garth Brooks' concert during Niners-Rams game that took place somehow in the daylight in Australia. How do you make that happen? Because you are obviously an extremely busy guy, but you love sports. You are locked in. Obviously, the Lots to Say podcast that you do with Matt Castle is fantastic, as well as a lot of your other endeavors. 25 Whistles is great as well. How do you do that? How do you do, with your busy schedule, watch the games? Are you going on your phone and you're like trying to sneak glances every now? Do you have a trick for the rest of us?
2: Yeah, I don't want to flex too hard, and I don't know if there are country music fans out there listening now, but Brooks and Dunn, the lead singer of the band, Ronnie Dunn, we're very close. He sang at our wedding, my wife's wedding, and I. So I will be in a suite, and I will have the game on in the suite. So I requested that. Obviously, the volume will be off, but the game will be on. So that's
3: okay. That's good.
2: Yeah. Also, I got to say this. My wife is up at the house right now, and she is disgusted with me at this moment, because when Arkansas plays as bad as we are now, she will watch the games with me in whole. We have a new baby, but if she'll watch all the game all the time. Oklahoma's playing Michigan right this second, and I am down here talking to you guys. She's like, you can't even watch the game. So just know that I have forfeited a bit of my husband currency to come down and hang out with you guys.
3: Thank you. Thank you. Yeah. That's a big ask.
1: Yeah, no question. Now, look, when you look at the college football slate, and last week it was all about the clock at Michigan and Western Michigan, whether or not the Big Ten screwed over Western Michigan. You've watched sports your entire life. Can you ever remember a time where you were told that there was a separate clock that nobody else in the world had access to that was actually the clock that mattered?
2: I was watching the game live as it happened, as you guys were, and if I'm honest, after Western Michigan won the game, I turned it off. And then I thought, I want to go back and watch the celebration, like 15 seconds after. So I turned on to watch the celebration, and they were running another freaking play. So I'm in shock, and my father-in-law is a massive Oklahoma fan, as is my wife. And so he's wanting Michigan to win because he doesn't want them coming off a loss, because he wants the game today to be worth something. So we're texting. And you just know that they're going to win. You just know. You don't know why, but you just know Michigan's going to pull this out. So they throw the Hail Mary. Now, the only reason that I didn't start yelling, hey, this is absolute cheating, is because, you know, that secret clock they had, they did show a picture of it, I don't know, 3 minutes after the game was over down on the sideline. So I was like, man, this feels like very much every Arkansas game when we lose. But had they not shown us that secret side, like, replay clock with 1 second left right as the game ended, I would have called for corruption, and I've never seen I didn't know there was a secret clock. There's like a bar here in town where you have to know a secret knock. I don't know anything about a secret clock.
3: Well, 3 minutes after the game is over, I mean, that's might as well be an eternity, because the number of angry tweets that you can thumb out in 3 minutes, you know, like that's they might as well have just showed us the secret clock nowadays, right? Like with how late after the game that was. Has that game changed how you feel? Obviously, you know, we are keeping you from the start of Michigan, Oklahoma right now, but the game is taking place right now. Has that changed your opinion on how you think Michigan will fare, not even just the rest of the season, but just today against Oklahoma? Because I think coming prior to last week, we were all looking at Michigan, Oklahoma as one of the games of the year, but certainly today's slate.
2: We have very short memories when it comes to how teams win and lose games. As long as they get the W, I think we'll be four games down the road. And if Michigan continues to win for some reason, that'll just be looked at as a blip. We'll go, oh, yeah, I remember that. But they do have a chance to prove themselves today. Now, I hate Michigan, so I don't really care. So with that, though, I did learn that Bryce Underwood possibly isn't good. I mean, he just isn't. You know, they paid a bunch of money for him last year, and you really didn't have a high expectation for him as a freshman. Because, again, he's playing at Michigan, massive school. And this year, though, he did have the entire offseason. He probably does have better coaching now. And so that game against that talent, and you watched him struggle. I mean, until the last drive, it was pretty hopeless for Michigan's offense. So I expect them to just get strangled today by Oklahoma's defense. I hope so, because I need my wife to be in a good mood tonight as we go to the concert.
1: Well, yeah, we got to make sure that happens. We're talking to Bobby Bones here on Westwood One Sports. Tonight, Texas and Ohio State, you know, college game day is down in Austin for this one. We were talking about Sark, who is 0-2 against Ryan Day, how badly he needs this one. Do you feel like this is way bigger for Texas than it is Ohio State tonight?
2: Man, there are some rotten people and some rotten organizations. Enron, I mean, you could go Bin Laden and Texas, University of Texas. And so they all are the same to me. They're just in that I hate them with everything about my being. And so I want them to lose every game. I'm from Arkansas. We hate Texas. And a lot of it's rooted, obviously, in jealousy because they were always our big brother. So I hate Texas. I hope they lose. I also hate Ohio State, but I hate them a little less. But Texas needs to win this game. This is last year. You know, it was Arch's freshman year, and we didn't know how good Ohio State was. We didn't know how good Texas was. But Texas has definitely a tougher schedule because the SEC is a bit deeper. You can argue who has the better teams at the very top. But I think if Texas loses this game, it's going to be a much rougher ride for them. And those Texas fans are insane, meaning that it's not the most rabid fan base. I lived in Austin for 13 years. They don't have much energy. You know, they wear their collared shirts to the games and drink with their pinkies up. But then they get real mad when they don't win and act like they've cared the whole time. So if Sark doesn't get close to winning it this year, I can't see him lasting.
3: On Monday night, Labor Day, there was a very significant power outage in Tallahassee. And you could say, I mean, just Florida State as a whole has had a power outage since going undefeated and missing out on the playoffs. Their electricity as a team was just shut off, and they haven't been the same since. But you are a man that has been in media for a very long time. Has there ever been a moment in your career where the power just shut off, whether on the air, off the air, getting ready to be on the air? What was the worst time the power shut off for you, Bobby?
2: Well, first of all, Mike Norvell, I really believed in that dude. I don't even know what's happened at Florida State. I mean, he was such a great coach at Memphis, and we could buy stocks and teams, I definitely would have bought some Florida State stock. But man, it has just gone rotten for them. And to see that happen, kind of funny. Remember the Super Bowl when that crap happened and it went out? That was
1: New Orleans
2: Super Bowl when we lost power. That was wild. As far as power going out, I've had power accidentally come on or like lights come on. I was doing a stand-up show in right outside of Boston, and I was doing a theater, and some guy yelled, "I'm going to shoot you," and I didn't know who he was talking to. I don't want to take any chances.
1: What?
2: And so they throw the lights on real quick because I'm obviously in an extremely dark theater, and he was talking to a woman three seats down that wouldn't shut up as I was telling jokes, but nobody knew that, so everybody started screaming. So it's kind of the opposite, it's the inverse, where it wasn't the power kind of came on out of nowhere. And talk about 15 minutes of everybody yelling, screaming, the cops came in, and then they're like, okay, go on back and do your show, and I had 30 minutes left to do. You can't get that crowd back. So yeah, anytime power goes on or off is kind of funny, as long as nobody gets hurt.
1: The NFL, that's crazy. That's crazy. The NFL slate gets going in full force tomorrow, Bobby. And we were discussing some Survivor League strategy stuff. Nobody cares about anybody else's fantasy football teams, but do you do Survivor? Do you have a big contest that you guys do?
2: Yeah, there is a league, and I'm not sure how or what I can say because it is an all-cash league. I don't even know the guy. I think he wears a mask. You have to drop him off the cash in New York, or someone has to go and have to drop the cash off to him. And it is a massive Survivor League that ends up with someone, or they've split it the last few years. It ends up at like $1 million, all cash.
1: Wow.
2: And so Yeah, and so you buy multiple teams. You can. Each team costs $100. And Survivor Leagues in the NFL, you think you have an idea, but the NFL is so wild because you really don't know who's going to be good or who's not. Because every year there's always the, you know, last to best team. And you have a general idea of the mediums, but you don't want to take one of the best teams early. Because so, yeah, I'm Survivor League. We do a skins league as well that cost me like $5,000 last year that was terrible with a bunch of country music artists here. I have a couple fantasy teams. But if you ask my wife, no, I don't do any of that at all. I just watch games for fun.
3: Bobby, you obviously host the podcast with Matt Castle, lots to say. It's an NFL run podcast, and it's fantastic. It just with the stories alone, because Matt Castle obviously very well traveled, played for both Alex's favorite team and my favorite team, and the Chiefs and the Titans. I know you're obviously a big Arkansas guy when it comes to college ball. And I remember, if I remember correctly, you on your show maybe did something a couple years ago where you were looking to pick an NFL team to kind of make your de facto team. Have you settled on a team? Do you have a team currently going into this upcoming season that you are pulling for? And if not, can it be the Tennessee Titans, please? Because we need some star power behind this fan base so bad.
2: So growing up in Arkansas, everyone's a Dallas Cowboys fan, a bit because of the region, but also because Jerry Jones played for the Razorbacks. Jimmy Johnson played for the Razorbacks. I mean, Barry Switzer played for the Razorbacks. So depending on who the coach was winning the Super Bowl and who the owner was, still everyone was an Arkansas yeah. fan, a Dallas Cowboys fan. Because they were good, I couldn't allow myself to like them. I have this thing where I just am attracted to losers and I don't want a bandwagon ever. And so I never would like the Cowboys, which is great for the last 20 years of my life. But since I never had a team, I was just a fan. And last year I just said, hey, I'm going to become a fan of a team. I was really easily recruited by whichever team sent me the best merch. And that was the Carolina Panthers. They sent me boxes and boxes of great gear. So I'm a 1 year in lifelong Carolina Panther fan.
1: Big Bryce Young fan in the NFC South, big time there.
2: And well, you know what? It's a weak division, and let's get them again this year.
1: It is.
2: Pound up. No, wait. What did I say? Hold on. Keep pounding. I've been doing this my whole life. Keep pounding.
3: Pound up. See, you were halfway there to tighten up, Bobby. The Titans are right down the street. You can't just throw a bone to what used to be the two-tone blue now is like the Oiler blue. Whatever they are now, like, yeah, just nothing for the Titans.
2: I think their uniforms are much better this year than they ever have been. So shout out to them for that. But they didn't send me a great box of merch. And that was really all I was basing it on. Like, who sends me the best? I'm easily bought. Easily bought. So, and they've also been
3: fair.
2: Terrible. So I don't want them to lose, yes, but yeah. I don't have any relationships there.
1: Who's your pick though to hoist the Lombardi in LA? Have you given any thought to that?
2: Yeah, I've put I don't know possibly some futures on Baltimore. I feel like you know I really like the coach. Lamar's got to win eventually. He's not been injury prone in a while. Forever that was his deal. He was always hurt. I might have just jinxed him, but I feel like they have a very favorable schedule too, except for the Cowboys early. It's just win Cowboys. Win. So I like Baltimore out of the AFC. And I swear to God, if the Cowboys win it, that will be hilarious. My friends are all Cowboys fans, all of them. They're diehard Cowboys fans. I'm a white guy, in case you're just listening and you don't know. You can't tell by my voice. I am extremely Caucasian. But all my friends are either Hispanic or Mexican. And we have this group, and it's lifelong Latino Cowboy fans. And for some reason, they keep me on this thread. Every time I get out, they put me back in it. So a little bit of that now. I don't mind rooting for the Cowboys because they've been losers. I don't feel like I'm a bandwagon fan. So I'm going to go Baltimore and the Cowboys. And hopefully Baltimore wins. But if not, since I am a lifelong Latino, I'm rooting for the Dallas Cowboys as well.
3: That is, look, if you're in a group chat, that makes you a Latino by de facto, by the rule of osmosis, I guess. I don't know. Bobby, you are big with, obviously you're big in media and everyone, you know, knows the number of projects you're in from, you know, American Idol to everything, but people don't recognize the fact that just how athletic you are, winning the MVP award for the MLB Celebrity All-Star Softball Game a couple of years ago, as well as winning Dancing with the Stars, and they're set to kick off a new season this year. Enough about who's going to hoist the Lombardi Trophy. Who's going to host the hoist the Mirrored Ball Trophy, and why is it going to be Julia Stiles?
2: Man, it's so cool when they have the nostalgic people on. So Julia Stiles is such a fun one. And again, I got to say, I was on the show, and it's amazing. I love the people. But the fan base of that show hates my gut, so I hate them back. So we don't have a good relationship. So, like, again, I love the show, and I love my time on it, but I hate the diehard fans of that show. They are all pieces of garbage. But that being said, I still have favorites, and I still, like, love some of those professional dancers. If I'm going to pick, I'm picking the Savannah Banana, Olsen, and because I think he can be lovable. Oh. I think you got to have the moms love you. You got to have the younger women love you. And then you've got to have a bit of athleticism and the ability to grow into being a good dancer. So, and he also has, I think, the most beloved dancer in the history of that show. She's the kindest person. It's Emma, and she finally has somebody good. So if you're betting on that, I would bet on Jackson Olsen, I think is his name, the Savannah Banana, and Emma Slater.
1: Who would have thought we'd get handicapping on the show for Dancing with the Stars? I love it. Bobby Bones, always appreciate it. We'll let your wife get you back. We don't want you to get any trouble.
2: All right, boys. See you guys.
1: There you go.
3: Thanks, Bobby.
1: Bones Coast with the Lots to Say podcast with Matt Cassel. We'll react a little bit to what he had to say there. When we come back, we'll get our final picks as well, not only for college football today, but who is going to hoist the Lombardi Trophy. We'll do that next here on Westwood One Sports.
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1: 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We appreciate you guys. Steve out in L.A. wants to talk about the Rams.
2: Yeah, guys, thanks for taking my call. That was a debacle the other night, an embarrassment. Sean McVay, memo to Sean McVay, it's okay to run the ball three straight times, and when it's fourth and inches, you might want to hand the ball off instead of trying to have Matthew Stafford sneak. Secondly, Chris Shula, it's okay to blitz and have different defensive coverages. He was out-coached. C, can Myles Garrett give back his game check? That was a debacle. And D, on the college front, my UCLA Bruins go triple their win total, and they get their ninth win of the season, either the last game of the year against SC or at Michigan. They go 9-3 and shock the Big Ten.
1: Wow, that would be a shock. Ooh. Steve, appreciate the call, man. That would be a big shock in the Big Ten. Let's go back to the Rams for a second. What did you make of his thoughts there? I agree with them on the coaching aspect, right? They got out-coached, whether it was Sean McVay or Chris Shula. Myles Garrett played terribly. I think Rams fans are going to be just fine with Myles Garrett by the time we fast forward a few weeks from now.
3: Yeah.
1: But I get the frustration. He did not have a good game. He was hurt. I think you'll be just fine with the money you're paying him, though, here in a few weeks.
3: Nobody would be making a big deal about the game Myles Garrett played had Myles Garrett not have been part of the biggest trade in the NFL over the last decade, right? Like, we're making a big deal of it because of the team that he joined and of how good he has been in the league over the last few years. I think Myles Garrett is going to be just fine. Obviously, you and I have picked him to be our defensive player of the year. He's got a lot of ground to make up after playing a game and recording literally nothing. But I think he's going to be fine. Steve might be the first caller in the history of sports talk radio that I've ever heard lament a team for going with the quarterback sneak rather than turning around and handing the ball off on fourth and inches. Because I feel like there are so many fans that just go the opposite of that. Of why are you handing the ball off on fourth and inches? Just sneak it. But no, not Steve in L.A. He is a UCLA Bruins diehard. The Bruins, I think, are going to be much better than people expect. The only thing I would push back on them winning nine games this year is that travel back and forth across the Big Ten landscape is going to be – it's going to wear and tear on them. But I do like the Bruins this year, and I like Steve as a call.
1: Yeah, thanks for the call, Steve. 310-840-4910. All right, it is time for us to lay out our predictions, though, for the AFC-NFC rep headed to the Super Bowl. I'll start in the AFC. As you can imagine, Austin, this was not popular here locally for me on my show, but I tell people what I actually think is going to happen, and I think the NFL has weird storylines and ways of repeating things. You guys remember about 4 years ago, Chiefs-Bengals AFC title game, Joe Burrow beat Patrick Mahomes finally and got to the Super Bowl to face the Rams. History repeats itself. Chiefs are a wild card team, but they get to an AFC title game. They lose in Cincy to Joe Burrow, who gets back to the Super Bowl, who will then face the winner of the Rams-Cowboys NFC title game, which will be the Rams. We get Rams-Bengals Super Bowl rematch, and yet again, the Bengals lose to the Rams in the Super Bowl.
3: Look, the AFC Championship is still called the Patrick Mahomes Invitational, and if he is healthy, even last year when they were like, they only had like six wins when he went down with an injury,
4: yeah.
3: I still was like, I still think they could make it to the AFC Championship if he would have just stayed healthy. That's the power of Patrick Mahomes. But in my AFC Championship, I have also got the Chiefs, because you kind of have to, but I have them playing on the road, and I've got them beating the Broncos in the AFC Championship, a divisional rivalry.
4: You have them in the Super Bowl.
3: I have the Broncos in the Super Bowl. Yeah, so I have the Broncos winning and beating the Chiefs.
1: All right, so you got Broncos against two from the NFC in the Super Bowl.
3: Well, the NFC Championship is going to come down to the aforementioned Los Angeles Rams. They will be hosting this year and taking on a rematch of last year's divisional round in the playoffs in the NFC. Mm. My hometown, the Chicago Bears, baby. Bear down. I say hometown. It is the current town that I live in, where my home is located. I am from Nashville and a Titans fan. But I think the Bears are going to have one hell of a season this year. I think not only do they win the North, but then they go on to the NFC Championship, but fall short to the Rams. And I think the Rams beat the Broncos in the Super Bowl.
1: Look, we're going chalk here. We both have the Rams to win the Super Bowl. Their performance on Thursday did not obviously cause us to shift in a different direction. I think Cincinnati, man, I just think their defense is going to be improved enough. The only reason why it seems crazy to pick Cincy is just all the history, right? That franchise is just, it's a loser franchise. That's just the reality. But Joe Burrow is sensational. I think he's Dan Marino in the grand scheme of things. Now, he's going to get to his second Super Bowl this year, I think, but Dan Marino never won a ring. I don't think Joe Burrow's ever getting a ring. I think that organization overall will let him down throughout his career. But I do think this is a wide-open AFC this year, man. If there was a year for Burrow to get it done, I guess, or Lamar, this is it. You say, why not Josh Allen? I just don't think the Bills are ready to take that leap this year. I thought last year was their best opportunity for that. I think they take a slight step back.
3: Loser franchise is a real thing that I don't think people realize enough, because even when you do have like a team like the Bengals, they make it to the Super Bowl a couple years ago. You can have those one-off years, but the problem is the loser franchises can never sustain that success, can never keep it going. It's like a birthmark, right? Unless you get it surgically removed, it's always going to be there. Just loser franchise. And there are a lot of franchises in the league. I dare say my freaking Titans for one, because we're just 5 years removed of them being the AFC title game, but they couldn't sustain the success because they have loser franchises. That is a real thing in football, and not enough people factor it into their decision making when making their preseason picks.
1: He's Austin Huff. I'm Alex Gold. 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Stick with Westwood One Sports, though. Coming up next, Mike Wickett. We'll talk some more college football throughout the day with you guys.
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18: It's College Saturday now on Westwood One Sports. Here's Mike Wickett.
19: Man, we are off and running. Welcome to College Saturday Now. We have got a full slate of college football, and we got something going on in the big house right now. Number 11, Oklahoma at the Wolverines. Of course, Michigan with the controversial game, the ending last week against Western Michigan, the extra second that went down. Somebody out there is expecting the Wolverines. Some are expecting the Wolverines to hang with Oklahoma, maybe the best defense in the country. Others expecting the Sooners to blow the Wolverines out. Well, guess what?
20: Option. Underwood keeps it. Underwood looking for the first down. Bounces it outside. Down the sideline with the burst. Touchdown, Wolverines. 38 yards.
19: Well, there's Gus Johnson on Fox. Bryce Underwood to the house, 38 yards out. Wolverines lead 7-0. That's in the first quarter in Ann Arbor. We'll keep you updated on every game. And, of course, the big one coming up tonight, which you can hear all along Westwood One Sports, all right? We got Ohio State. We got Texas. We got Sarkisian. We got Day. We got Julian Sain versus Arch Manning, Jeremiah Smith. We have got a big one coming up tonight, 7 o'clock Eastern for the coverage here on Westwood One Sports. We will have it. And, man, there are some other good. Listen, this is week 2 of the college football season. This isn't, we're not deep in the SEC. We're not deep in the Big Ten slate. But we got some games today. We got some games today. Of course, Oklahoma, Michigan, the one that everyone is circling right now. And again, the Sooners trail the Wolverines 7-0. That is just about to get into the second quarter. Later today, you got another big one in the SEC, Bama on the road. They're going to Kentucky, Arizona, and number 15, BYU. Notre Dame blew out Wisconsin a week ago, but they'll get Rice coming up this week. And then the big one tonight, Ohio State, Texas. And later on, I'm broadcasting, by the way. Again, my name's Mike Wickett. Happy College Football Saturday to you. I am coming to you live from the state which has the biggest in-state rivalry of all the college football games tonight. I'm broadcasting outside of Des Moines, Iowa. Tonight it's the Cy-Hawk game. Number 21, Iowa, going up against Iowa State. The Cyclones with first-year head coach Jimmy Rogers. And, of course, the dean of college football, Kirk Ferentz, and the Hawkeyes later on tonight as well. We have got a lot going on here this afternoon, and we are glad to be with you. Well, of course, not only keep you updated on what is going on in college football all morning and afternoon, depending on where you're at. But we're also going to get ready for tomorrow, the first full slate of National Football League games. Later on this hour, we'll take a look at the Bills and the Texans, which is, I don't know how that game's not our Sunday night game or a Monday night game or whatever. Bills and Texans, Josh Allen and that offense going up against that Houston Texans defense led by Will Anderson. We'll preview that one a little bit later on in the show as well. But as mentioned, there is a lot going on.
0: Scoreboard now.
20: Option. Underwood keeps it. Underwood looking for the first down. Bounces it outside. Down the sideline with the ball.
19: There's Gus Johnson on Fox. Oklahoma trails Michigan 7-0. John Mateer hasn't done a whole lot in this ballgame. Wolverines look fired up. I'm not going to lie. There's other college football games going on. Peyton Lodge has the next college football scoreboard now here on Westwood One.
21: Yes, he does. What's going on, Mike? 27-0, Indiana. My goodness, over Howard. 13-7, Texas A&M against Arizona State. And the Georgia Bulldogs, number two, up 14-0 on Western Kentucky right now. The game just started. They're just 4 minutes in. How many points can the Bulldogs put up today? And, of course, we got some more coming up. Alabama, number 12, playing at Kentucky. And we got some really good ones today. And, of course, as you already mentioned, right here on Westwood One tonight, Ohio State, Texas, what a game that'll be tonight.
19: Oh, going to be a good one. Thank you, Peyton. We will keep you updated on all the big games going on. Again, the big one on everybody's mind, it is Oklahoma and Michigan. The Wolverines up 7-0. Just started the second quarter as the Sooners are moving the ball into maize and blue territory. Hey, I don't know if you saw this from last night, and I don't know a lot of people that were sitting around on a Friday night like I was, and I was watching Kansas and Missouri, and the Tigers beat the Jayhawks. This one, big rivalry down there in the heartland of the country. The border battle, it's got these things. It's been a rivalry. It was off for a while. There was a time about 20 years ago where Kansas and Missouri played at Arrowhead, and they were 1-2. You probably wouldn't believe that considering the lack of success, Kansas especially, but neither team has really had a ton of big success, great success since. But yesterday, I don't know if you saw it, but the Jayhawks put up a hype video, all right? Rock Chalk Jayhawk, obviously a basketball school. Lance Leipold is there. He's the head coach. Jayhawks put up this hype video yesterday, and it's kind of cringe.
22: Our roots reach back to the Civil War, when blood was spilled over what you believed in and which side you stood on. There are heroes and villains. Only allegiance decides their legacy. There's right and wrong. There's Kansas and Missouri. If this rivalry passion has its colors, crimson and blue, gold and black, colors that continue to clash. When we collide, it goes beyond the game. Rock Chalk Jayhawk.
19: All right. So, again, kind of a cringe video yesterday. Missouri wound up winning this one 38-21, and Mizzou actually scored. They were running it up late in the game, up 14 points, and they decided to throw into the end zone and score. Missouri's head coach, Eli Drinkwitz, didn't love that video.
2: I was disappointed in the rivalry, the turn that it took today. I thought that was uncalled for. This is about two teams playing football, and especially on 9/11 when we need more unity now than ever before, to be putting some stuff on your screen celebrating, I mean, everybody's got complicated pasts. To make that an icon was bizarre to me. And so I'm just glad that this whole right versus wrong bullcrap that was started just got settled on a football field, because it's a football game. It's a football game. It's an American football game that people love to come watch and cheer for their teams. It's not any deeper than that. And I get there's a past to it, but why are we stirring that bullcrap up? It's 9/11. This country needs unity now more than ever. And I was embarrassed for them, to be honest, and that's why I tried to embarrass them at the end.
19: Oh, my. Eli Drinkwitz, the head coach of Mizzou, admitting that he was trying to embarrass the rivals next door, the Kansas Jayhawks.
2: I mean, I didn't want to score too bad or I'd have called timeouts and tried, but I just wanted to, we didn't think we were going to throw that in the end zone. So, but I just wanted to let them know, like, dude, what are y'all doing? Like, this is a football game. It shouldn't be bigger than that.
19: Oh my gosh, I love this. This is how a rivalry should be. Kansas head coach Lance Leipold.
3: I was disappointed in the rivalry, the turn that it took today. I thought that was uncalled for.
19: Wrong soundbite. Anyway, I'll get to that one in a minute. But then right, the question was brought up to Missouri's head coach, Eli Drinkwitz, whether or not he wants this rivalry to continue after the weirdness that happened leading up to last night's game.
2: I don't really care if it continues or not. I mean, if they're going to be weird about it, then what's the point? If they want to have a football game and play a football game and have a great rivalry on the border, then awesome, let's do it. But if we want to make it deeper than that, man, like, we left Kansas bleeding again, so call it good.
19: Yeah, just adding to the rivalry. That, listen, Missouri and Kansas doesn't fall in the pantheon, of course, of Alabama and Auburn. It's not the Iron Bowl. It's not the game. Michigan and Ohio State. It's not whatever your favorite teams, you know, real blue blood college football rivalries. But it's one of those that you don't think about, but that really matters to those schools. And it matters to fans of Missouri, and it matters to fans of Kansas, and it matters to the people like Kansas City. The city of Kansas City in Missouri is basically in between the two. Lawrence, about 50 minutes away from Kansas City, and Columbia is an hour and a half, 2 hours from Kansas City. And they don't like each other. Like, I lived in Kansas City for 4 years, and I know. And then you throw in K-State, who's in Manhattan, who's out there. But those three teams, those two fan bases especially, Missouri and Kansas, that rivalry. And a lot of it has to do with what happened when they did play at Arrowhead about 20 years ago as number one versus number two. Like, that is a good rivalry. Again, it's not the game. It's not the Iron Bowl. It's not world's largest cocktail party. It's not Texas-Oklahoma, all right? But it's a good rivalry, and you just kind of love Drinkwitz just prodding the Jayhawks. I thought it was awesome. Just prodding the Jayhawks. They did run it up, by the way. I mean, they were up 10 with a minute and a half to go and threw the ball into the end zone. Missouri, ranked 23 in the nation. They beat the Jayhawks 38-21. Look, Mizzou and KU don't get a lot of national coverage, and it was the only good game that was on last night. You know, if you're sitting around on a Friday night, like I was, my wife's like, what do you want to watch? I'm like, I'm going to watch Missouri and Kansas. And she looked at me and said, I'm on the air tomorrow. We're on 300 radio stations. We're on Sirius XM 260. We are on the Westwood One app. Just say, hey, Alexa, play Westwood One Sports. We got to talk about Missouri and KU. And that was it. By the way, Austin Simmons for the Missouri Tigers, 292 passing yards in this one, three touchdowns, no picks. Jamal Roberts, 28 carries, 125 yards, and a TD for Mizzou, and they roll KU. Kansas, their quarterback, Isaiah Marshall, maybe had one of the plays of the year. He was only 13 of 30. He's a sophomore out of Detroit, went to Kansas, had a weird play where he's running out of bounds, planted, spun. It's one of the plays that if you're watching the game and you're a head coach, it drives you insane. Like, I can imagine Lance Leipold, the Jayhawk head coach, going absolutely nuts when Isaiah Marshall's running to the sideline, jumps, does a spin move, and throws the ball down the field. Like, every coach would scream, just go out of bounds, take the 3-yard sack or loss or whatever. But it was completed. It was the only bright spot for the Jayhawks in the game again. 23rd-ranked Missouri wins. They beat the Jayhawks in that rivalry, and Mizzou just adding to it. I don't even know how long that rivalry is set to go on after Mizzou left the pack of the Big 12 and went over to the SEC. But they added some fuel to that fire for sure. All right, keeping you updated, Michigan and Oklahoma. I think we have a turnover in this ball game as well. Michigan knocks the ball out of the Oklahoma ball carrier's hand as the Sooners were on their way into Michigan territory. Wolverines up 7-0 early in the second quarter, have the ball on their own 30-yard line. This would be a real shocker, I think, to most of us. I mean, listen, if you watched what happened last week, and most of us did watch what happened last week in Ann Arbor, you had to think one of two things. One, Michigan's really bad, right? Like, when you watch them struggle to handle Western Michigan and the extra second, say what you want about the extra second. That's up for you to determine whether or not you believe there's a secret camera that none of us know about. I had no idea. But aside from that extra second situation, Michigan struggling against the Western Michigan Bronco defense was a much bigger deal. Bryce Underwood's $12 million NIL package was a much bigger deal to me for the future of the Wolverines. Short-term and long-term, this year and the next two, because he's a sophomore. Bryce Underwood was the number one recruit in the country out of Belleville, Michigan, 2 years ago. Michigan paid him more than LSU, so he went to Ann Arbor instead of Baton Rouge. And he went there for the Harbaugh, Sharon Moore. Of course, that didn't work. Winds up sticking around when they hire Kyle Whittingham. Looked terrible against Western Michigan last week. And his head coach, Whittingham, said, look, it's not Underwood's job just because we paid him.
1: He's our QB right now. And, you know, it's not something that's infinite. I mean, at some point, you know, we've got to turn a corner and we've got to see improvement as we do with a bunch of stuff. We got to see improvement out of the coaches. And so it's not just on Bryce. And it's not just Bryce's job that is not absolutely set in concrete. Nobody's is. I mean, we got to perform week in and week out and become, you know, somebody that we feel like it's playing at a level that we can win with. And that goes far beyond Bryce. It goes throughout the whole team.
19: Now, so far, Bryce Underwood, 4 of 6, 70 yards through the air, 6 carries, 45, and the 38-yard touchdown. That's why Michigan's up 7-0. Because if you don't know the rest of Michigan's depth chart, and why would you outside of Ann Arbor, there's a guy waiting right behind him named Tommy Carr, who is a highly recruited freshman. And you might remember the last name, Carr, because Notre Dame's got a Carr, CJ Carr. Well, these dudes are related. They both played in Saline, which is a suburb right next to Ann Arbor. Their grandfather is Lloyd Carr, who won a national championship with the Michigan Wolverines as the head coach in 1997. And there are people calling fans, message boards, Twitter, social media. They're calling for Tommy Carr if Underwood doesn't start performing better. And if you watch Underwood last year, Sharon Moore, that whole situation with Michigan was really weird, but Underwood didn't look very good last year. And, you know, not everybody comes in and blows the college football world up as a freshman. Underwood certainly did not do that. But then you watch him in game one, granted, new system with Whittingham. He looked terrible. He did. And he nearly just threw a pick on the last play that I just watched thrown and out to the sideline. So there are fans out there that if Underwood doesn't pick it up, doesn't lead some touchdown drives, doesn't get some points on the board, yeah, we know he can do it with his legs. So could Denard Robinson. Remember Shoelace? But he's got to be able to make throws. He's got to be able to live up to that billing and that paycheck if the Wolverines aren't going to bench him and go to Michigan royalty, the last name Carr. Again, 7-0 Michigan on top of Oklahoma. I'm Mike Wickett. This is College Saturday Now. We'll get you updated on all the games. Also, we got a big one coming up tonight. What does Ryan Day think of Arch Manning versus Julian Sain 2? We'll hear from the head coach of the Buckeyes and the head coach of the Texas Longhorns. That's coming up next. Mike Wickett with you. College Saturday Now on Westwood One Sports.
0: It's the biggest college football game in the country. Number one, Ohio State versus number four, Texas and Arch Manning. Hear the game live on the Westwood One Sports app. Tonight, 7:30 Eastern, Westwood One Sports.
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19: Hey, you are invited to jump in at call or text. Either way, if you want to send us a text message, what you're watching, what you're seeing, if you're a Michigan fan, how you're feeling right now. Sooners trailing the Wolverines in Ann Arbor 7-0. That is the big one going on as Oklahoma starting from their own 2-yard line. John Mateer, not great so far. 5 of 12, 41 yards. The lone score in this game was a 38-yard touchdown run by currently maligned quarterback Bryce Underwood of the Wolverines. But again, Michigan has the 7-0 lead about halfway through the second quarter at the Big House in Ann Arbor. And don't worry, the champs are fine.
17: Over to pass, the slant, there is Becker. He's in the open field, and a touchdown. Charlie Becker is third of the afternoon.
19: Yeah, they're doing all right. The Indiana Hoosiers blowing out Howard, as you would expect, 34-0. Josh Hoover, the transfer that came in to replace Fernando Mendoza, has 4 touchdowns in the first half. Again, they're playing Howard. We'll wait and see. You know, everybody's talking about these non-conference schedules. I get it. But the Hoosiers, who get Western Kentucky next week before opening up the Big Ten, they are rolling against Howard. And they blew out North Texas last week. Their first challenge, by the way. Listen to this before we get to the Ohio State-Texas stuff. If you're Indiana, and we'll have a scoreboard now for you coming up here on College Saturday Now in just a minute. Indiana's schedule is quite cake, all right? If you're the defending champs trying to break in a new quarterback to replace Fernando Mendoza, you lost a bunch of guys. You lost Omar Cooper. You lost all these guys, Kalen Black, all to the NFL. But you get North Texas last week, blowout. Howard, blowout going on right now over on the Big Ten Network. Western Kentucky next week should be a blowout. Then Northwestern, then Rutgers. At Rutgers, you don't just walk into Piscataway, New Jersey, unless you're UMass, and beat the Rutgers Scarlet Knights. The first test, and I think it'll be a test because it's still Nebraska, but they go to Lincoln on the 10th of October, so in a month. But when they roll in there, they should be 5-0 and probably will have outscored their opponents like 1,000-30. Okay? But then it gets tough for the champs. After that cupcake to get to Nebraska, it's the Cornhuskers, then Ohio State. I have no idea what Michigan is right now, but they go to Ann Arbor. Then they get the Gophers. After that, it's USC, a trip out to Washington. So Indiana has a very backloaded schedule. And to get to the, you know, back to the college football playoff, they're going to have to make sure they win a lot of that meat in the middle of their schedule. But as of right now, they are just rolling on Howard. It's what was the score the last time I looked? And they've scored again. It's 51-0. The Indiana Hoosiers are up on Howard. All right. Before we get to the Ohio State stuff, let's get right to it one more time. Let's hear Bryce Underwood before we hear from Peyton Lodge and all the scores going on.
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20: Option. Underwood keeps it. Underwood looking for the first down. Bounces it outside. Down the sideline with the burst. Touchdown, Wolverines. 38 yards.
19: Gus Johnson on the call over on Fox to tell you who's really shown up in this, the Michigan defense. John Mateer, 42 yards passing, just 45 yards on the ground so far for Oklahoma. Michigan leads 7.5 minutes to go in the half, 7-0 on Oklahoma. With more from the world of college football now, here's Peyton Lodge.
1: Yeah, my guy Josh Hoover from TCU, he's got 4 touchdowns in the first half for Indiana. Too bad those running backs took away 2 from him. So 41-0 Indiana, 10-3 Penn State. They only put up 10 points in the first half against Temple. And then 2.5 minutes remaining at Texas A&M. The Aggies up 14-10 on Arizona State. Now it's 21-0 at Georgia, who's up 21-0 on Western Kentucky, still in just the first quarter there. At 3:30, we still got Alabama at Kentucky. And, of course, tonight on Westwood One Sports, Ohio State and Texas at 7:30 Eastern Time.
19: Let's go. Can't wait for that one. You know, I'm here in Des Moines, Iowa. So the big game around me and my entire state where I'm broadcasting from is the Cy-Hawk game tonight. And I realize that when those two games are on, one game matters to America and the other game probably doesn't. Like, we got OSU in Texas and you're like, Mike, how are you going to watch that? You're in Iowa. My wife has already invited a whole bunch of friends over. We've got a button at mostly Iowa State because my wife went to Iowa State and there's a couple of Hawkeyes coming over and I'm like, thank God we have 2 TVs in our living room because I am going to watch that one. But what do I really care about? Peyton, what do I really care about? It's not the Cy-Hawk game. It's OSU in Texas.
1: Yeah, no. And you didn't specify, though, what TV, because I'm assuming you don't have 2 80-inch TVs.
19: No,
1: so
19: the 70,
1: which TV has the game on?
19: So there's a 70 and there's a 55. The 55 is above the fireplace and the 70 is the big one on the wall. The problem is the 70 is beginning to get a little dark in the top left corner. So my wife won't watch anything on it, especially if it's a dark show or anything like that. So she's like, can we just take this down? I said, do you want to buy a replacement? And she doesn't want to spend the money. But I was like, but if you want to, it's going to stay up until we have, because it's going to look weird. We need another TV. I'm trying to go bigger. I'm trying to go 85 for the next TV. I know. The problem is, the real problem is, this is a first world problem. If I get the 85 when I put up the Christmas tree in a month, because I'm a very early Christmas guy, it's going to cover the TV, you know? So these are the problems that are in my world right now.
1: Yeah, that's some Clark Griswold stuff right there. Yes, Clark Griswold problems.
19: I put up the, it's a 12-foot Christmas tree. It's really high. It's big. I love Christmas. Yeah, it's really big. So the Iowa State-Iowa game, the Cy-Hawk game, will be on the big TV most likely where everyone can see. And then the other game, the Ohio State-Texas game, will be on my other TV. And if you can't watch it, if you're out driving, you got to work, whatever it is, we will have Ohio State and Texas tonight. The biggest college football game of the day will be right here on Westwood One Sports. All right, so get ready for that. That is a 7 o'clock Eastern coverage time here on Westwood One Sports. Next week, by the way, you want to talk about a game with headlines. Next Saturday night here on Westwood One Sports, LSU at Ole Miss. You're telling me you wouldn't want to be in the building for that one? Like, you wouldn't want to be there for Lane Kiffin's return to Oxford. That's next Saturday night. Can't wait. But again, tonight, Ohio State, Texas, you know, these are two teams that have obvious national championship aspirations. They both expect to be in the college football playoff. Ohio State, a year removed from winning the national championship. Of course, they went to Texas last year and won. Here's Ryan Day, their head coach, on this big one against the Longhorns.
2: We played in, I guess this will be kind of our, I don't know, maybe fourth or fifth one that we've played like this. You know, it certainly gives you some early feedback on where you are. And I think it's great for college football. I mean, this is going to be an unbelievable atmosphere down there against a great opponent. Everybody in the country will be watching. So, I mean, this is why you come to Ohio State. This is why you go to Texas to play in games like this. So, good thing is it'll give us a great data point on where we are and early feedback on things. But more importantly, just the experience of playing in a game like this early in the season is, you know, again, one of the reasons why you recruit great players to come here. These are the types of games, and this is why we're here. You know, we come to Ohio State to play in games like this, and I'm sure Sark would say the same thing to the guys at Texas.
19: You know, last week, Ohio State rolled over Ball State, as you would expect. Weirdly, on Senior Day, did you happen to see that? On Senior Day, they did Senior Day in Columbus, the first game of the year. because they didn't want to have to deal with the distraction of the game, which the game is in Columbus this year. It was in Ann Arbor a year ago. Isn't that weird to anyone else? They would do senior day week one. I actually, and in all truth, I'm from Detroit. I grew up a Michigan fan. I root for the Maize and Blue. Last week was a weird week for me. This is another weird week for me. But I feel bad for the Ohio State seniors that their senior day was before Ball State. Because there's so much energy that is in the stadium before the final home game, especially if it's Michigan. And, you know, I get it. Fans were in the stands, but you know how college kids are. It's like, it's Ball State. It was 95 degrees in Columbus. They were late arriving. The energy wasn't there. It was also Jim Tressel Day. They put Jim Tressel's name up in the ring at the Horseshoe last Saturday, which was really cool. It just felt really weird. And I'm watching the Ohio State game, and beforehand, there they are walking out with their families and the flowers. And senior day, week one, because you're worried about distractions before the Michigan game? Just odd. It was just really weird. But Ohio State rolled Ball State last week. 56-3, Julian Sain, 320 yards, three touchdowns. You had nine carries for 83 yards and a score for running back Bo Jackson. Jeremiah Smith on his way to being, I think, a future Las Vegas Raider. Eight catches, 151 yards, two touchdowns. Dude could have gone pro after his freshman year, but he's not allowed to. But he could have been a top five pick after his freshman year. Best wide receiver in the country. Reminds you of Calvin Johnson. He's a Megatron guy. And you know Ryan Day wants to get the football to his number one playmaker, and that's Jeremiah Smith.
2: Yeah, I mean, it's no mystery that when the ball is in his hands, good things happen. And so he'll always be part of how we game plan and what we do. We do have other guys certainly on the field, and there's a balance that we're striking, but we all know the impact he can have on games. And when he has the impact like he's done in other games, you see what happens to the rest of the guys on the field. But I've said it before, you know, what makes a great player great? He makes everybody on the field better. Certainly Jeremiah does that. Yeah, we're going to work hard to make sure that, you know, he has a major impact on the game.
19: So we've got number one Ohio State tonight against number four Texas, the Longhorns, of course, last year. You know, if you remember this game last year, there was so much hype about Arch Manning coming in. Obviously, his last name, highly recruited, goes to Texas, and Arch looked bad. And Arch looked bad for about 6-7 weeks of last year. But Arch really looked the part the second half of last year for the Texas Longhorns. Is Ryan Day going up against that quarterback on the other side?
2: Yeah, you think about that game last year between Julian and Arch, really their first starts. And I know maybe, you know, Arch had played a little bit before, but that was really their first games. And to where they are now, two totally different players, in my opinion. You watched it last year as Arch played. He got better and better and better. I thought he was playing some really good football at the end of the season, you know, and did some really good things in the first game of the year this past Saturday. He can beat you with his legs. He can beat you downfield. He can make the throws when he needs to. You know, he's really impressive. Improved. You know, give him a lot of credit for putting the work in, and also give Sark and his staff credit for continuing to develop him. He's going to have a great season, and he's going to be a great challenge for our defense.
19: Yeah, Arch got better in the second half of the season, no doubt. It was probably around like the middle of October when all of a sudden it was like, okay, there's the guy. There he is. He looked pretty good, you know, against like Florida. It was okay. It was okay against Oklahoma in the Red River game. But then it was when the SEC season really started rolling, games against, Mississippi State. He threw three TDs, three against Vandy, four against Arkansas, and two against Michigan in the bowl game. Like he looked, it was like, okay, now I get it. Cause everyone was touting him as a bust. And this might be his last year in Austin. It may not be. His head coach, Steve Sarkisian, I'm sure hopes that it's not going to be. We're going to hear from Sark coming up on the other side. His thoughts on Jeremiah Smith, the rivalry, his quarterback. It's the big one tonight. Texas, Ohio State. You can hear it here on Westwood One Sports. It's the one we're all getting ready for. We'll keep you updated on this Michigan-Oklahoma game going on as well. And don't forget, how could you? Tomorrow is day one of the National Football League Sundays. We had a couple of games earlier this week. The biggest one early, what to expect from an MVP quarterback going back to a house of horrors? That's all next. You're on College Saturday Now on Westwood One Sports.
0: Sunday Night Football. Cowboys, Giants. Can Dallas's revamped defense live up to the expectations? Or will John Harbaugh put a halt to the hype by spoiling the Cowboys opener in his New York debut?
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4: The Brewers are in first place in the NL Central as they look to win the division for the fourth straight year. We're talking baseball on The Fan.
6: It's College Saturday now on Westwood One Sports. Here's Mike Wickett.
19: Thanks for hanging with us here on a Saturday afternoon or evening or morning. It's not evening anywhere. Saturday afternoon or morning, wherever you might be. Happy to have you. College football week number two, officially week number two. And it is, look, we're all counting down to that big one coming up tonight, but there is plenty of action going on.
7: Trying to cash in now as he steps through pressure, flips it over the middle. Jackson calling for a block, racing for a pylon. Touchdown, K-State. A 62-yard punt return sets it up, and a 21-yard score cashes in.
19: Kansas State on top of Wazoo 17-7 over there on TNT with the audio. Oh, man. Just, it's nonstop college football going on right now. It is fantastic. All over the Big Ten, the Big 12, the SEC, the ACC. Oregon, by the way, down 3-0 early at Okie State. Okie State with a bad debut last week. Oregon struggled with Boise in week one. And we'll keep an eye on the Ducks and the Cowboys. Peyton Lodge will have an update for you in a couple of minutes. As again, we're all getting ready for the big one coming up tonight. We're all getting ready for Ohio State and Texas. And you can hear that one tonight on Westwood One, 7 o'clock for the coverage all over this network. So you got

0: playoff. They've won a couple of playoff games, but I don't think Longhorn fan is cool with that. They're paying a lot of money for Arch. They're paying a lot of money for Sark. They're paying a lot of money for these guys. And I think at Texas especially, they have not won a national championship since Vince Young. I think there are a lot of Longhorn fans that are like, we got to do it now. So whereas Ohio State fan, you just tasted a national championship. And you're still living in the umbrella of, or under the umbrella of the success of the Big Ten. With all due respect to our friends in the South, if you are an SEC fan, you are living in the Big Ten's world. I mean, it's not just the fact that the Big Ten has won the last three national championships, Michigan, the Buckeyes, and Indiana. The SEC hasn't even been invited to the dance. Michigan beat Washington out of the Pac-12. Notre Dame lost to Ohio State. And last year it was the U. It was Miami out of the ACC. I mean, the SEC can't even get to a championship game in this new NIL transfer portal era. So this is huge for Texas. I mean, if they lose, will they still have a chance to get to the national championship, to get to the college football playoff? Absolutely they will. But this win would go a long way to planting that SEC flag. Here's Steve Sarkisian talking about this one. Talking about these Buckeyes. Look, Sark knows these guys are good.
1: Ohio State, they're number one in the country for a reason. Ryan has done a tremendous job with that program since taking over. Obviously, national champs a couple years ago. Brought in Matt Patricia last season. Led the country in just about every defensive statistical category. This year, he brings in Arthur Smith. So it's a nice luxury to have, having two NFL head coaches on your staff as your play callers. And they've reloaded. They're extremely talented. I think we all know who Jeremiah Smith is offensively, but Julian Sands, a heck of a player. Bo Jackson running the ball. They got a veteran O-line. They've added some receivers to the mix, losing Carnell Tate.
0: Yeah, not only are they loaded on offense, Sark knows they're loaded on defense.
1: Defensively, they've reloaded as well. You know, they got some really good players and some guys that have grown up, you know, with McLean, Matthews, those guys, you know, Pierce, but also the addition of an Allegro, the addition of a John Walker. They still have Kenyatta Jackson. They still have Devin Sanchez. So this is a very, very talented football team that's well coached.
0: It is a very, look, both of these teams are going to have a lot of guys drafted into the NFL in the next couple of seasons. I think you know that, I know that, but as far as this year goes for Texas, their schedule is brutal. Both teams have tough schedules, all right? And I think you take the top five in the SEC and the top five in the Big Ten, and it's kind of even, I would think. But you just look at the schedule for Texas after Ohio State. Later on, they have number 18. These are current rankings. Number 18, Tennessee. Number 11, Oklahoma, who, by the way, down 10-0 at the Big House right now. Sooners trail 10-0. Second quarter coming to an end shortly. Oklahoma is driving. They're about at midfield. Texas also has number 9, Ole Miss. 23rd ranked Missouri. Lane Kiffin and LSU, who look like world beaters last week against Clemson. They've got Arkansas in there, and their final game of the year, of course, at Texas A&M. And I think you can still get in the playoff with two losses if you're a team like Texas. I don't know if you can get in with three. So if they lose to Ohio State here, there are still not even landmines. There are still some big ones to come with the Vols and the Sooners and Ole Miss and Mizzou and LSU and A&M. And then there's, you know how this goes. You get up for the game that's Ole Miss and Oklahoma, but right there in the middle is Florida. And I know Florida's not what Florida used to be, but that's a team that's going to want to jump up and say, hey, we're the Gators. Don't sleep on us just because we're sandwiched in between two ranked teams for you. So yeah, this is a bigger game, I think, for Texas than it is for the Ohio State Buckeyes. Not to say it's not big for Ohio State, but if I had to pick one of the two, I would lean towards Texas. And this is going to be a great matchup tonight. Two great quarterbacks, two guys who you would expect to be in the running for the Heisman. Arch Manning, Julian Sain, here's Sark.
1: Pretty drastically different. You know, I just think you see the level of confidence that both guys are playing with. I think what you notice is the presence in the pocket. I think you notice their confidence to use their legs. You saw Julian do it last week. He tucked it and scored a touchdown. The confidence both guys deliver the ball with accuracy. You can see the trust and timing. And so pretty drastic difference, you know, of the two players now the second time around.

0: going up against one another. So should be pretty high-level quarterback play Saturday.
1: Yeah, I don't think anybody thought Julian Sain was going to be a Heisman finalist a year ago before this one kicked off against Texas. I think you expected Arch Manning to be in New York for that. But it was the exact opposite, because college football is awesome. Steve Sarkisian continued on with a pretty bold claim about how many of us are going to be watching this game tonight.
0: This will be the most watched regular season game, arguably, of all time.
1: What?
0: This will be the most watched regular season game, arguably, of all time. That's great for everybody else. For us, what are we doing today? How are we preparing today? And that's been the message to our team. Today's the most important day. We need to focus on the task at hand, and we need to be enamored with us, because I think this week can be full of distractions if you allow them to be distractions. And so, you know, focus is a very powerful thing. And so we use a very simple adage: starve our distractions, feed our focus. And if we do that, we'll put our best foot forward and play the best game that we're capable of playing. But all that stuff is really good for the game. It's really good for everything else. For us, it's about our prep work and about our preparation mentally, physically, and emotionally.
1: Yeah, Texas, Ohio State, 1 versus 4. Again, you can hear it all along the Westwood One Network. We've got it for you here on Westwood One Sports tonight. This is College Saturday Now. I'm Mike Wicketts.
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1: Let's do a Georgia touchdown.
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4: Frazier.
1: Four TDs of the season already. Dogs are rolling 34-0 up on Western Kentucky with the rest of the top 25. Here's Peyton Lodge.
5: Well, how about 4 touchdown passes on your first 5 completions? That's what Josh Hoover has going for him as Indiana's up 41-0 at halftime against Howard. Penn State put up just 10 points at halftime against the tenacious Temple defense that we were all clearly aware of. Texas A&M up 17-10 right now against Arizona State. And Georgia, as we just heard, up now 28-0 on Western Kentucky. And Oregon and Oklahoma State just getting things started. 3-0 Oklahoma State, but they are in the red zone. And Oregon, wow, trying to at least score in the first quarter there. And we have apparently the most watched regular season game of all time tonight. Listen to it on Westwood One Sports, 7:30 Eastern Time, Ohio State, Texas.
1: Now, Oklahoma, Michigan going to half, and the Wolverines are up 10-0. That is a real shocker. Tomorrow kicks off the NFL season. Man, I'll tell you what, you think we're having fun today? We're going to do it again tomorrow, because I'll be back on the air with you at this exact time tomorrow for NFL Sunday Now. And we will be literally bouncing around every NFL game tomorrow. Going to want to know what you're watching. We'll take your calls and your texts. You can hit us up right now, 310-840-4910. 310-840-4910. Call or text. If you don't have time to talk on the phone, you want to shoot us a text message, you can. Again, 310-840-4910. I am absolutely shocked. Sometimes you think you know what is going to happen in a football game, right? Like, you think, based on what you watched before. I watched Bryce Underwood in Michigan not just struggle, but struggle for 59 minutes and 59 seconds against Western Michigan last year. But they have gotten up for Oklahoma. This Michigan defense looks fired up. The offense, other than the 138-yard touchdown run from Bryce Underwood, the offense, not great, but their special teams, they had a great punt, they kicked a field goal, you got the 38-yard touchdown run from Bryce Underwood. A lot of people this week, I didn't believe it when people were saying, don't expect a blowout. You know, the line in this game jumped from 2.5 to 5.5 right after Michigan and Western ended last week. It went down to about 4.5, I think, before this one actually kicked off. I think it was the official line for it to kick off. But I, for one, am absolutely shocked that Michigan is leading by 2 scores on Oklahoma. Other than the one run, it's been a pretty even football game. Michigan's defense, though, I think has been the star so far here in the first half. 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One more from Texas head coach Steve Sarkisian before we get to some NFL next hour. We'll, of course, keep you updated on all the college games and who's not fired up for week one of the NFL. But Sark was asked about the star wide receiver for the Ohio State Buckeyes. And, of course, that's Jeremiah Smith, who, again, is going to be, I think, a Las Vegas Raider next year. You look really good in silver and black. You're Sark.
0: You have to have a plan, but I think like anything, when you have a plan against somebody like him, you can't just throw all fastballs. You know, even as good of a fastball as you have, if that's all you got, sooner or later they're going to hit it. So we've got to be able to mix our pitches up and how we defend him and how we defend the scheme. Arthur and Ryan, they believe in running the ball, and they've got a good runner and a good O-line. They've got other weapons, and so we've got to be diligent in having our ability to throw different pitches and then be sound in the back end to make sure that you know, we're aware of where number four is.
1: I like a good baseball metaphor when we're talking about how to deal with Jeremiah Smith. I mean, you're talking about teams that are loaded, four stars, five stars, the top transfers all coming in, and we get it tonight in week number two? Week number two? Oh, it's going to be good. Cannot wait for it. Again, you can hear Texas, Oakland, and Ohio State. I'm about to say Texas, Oklahoma. That's in a month. Texas and Ohio State, number four Longhorns. Nah, the number one ranked Ohio State Buckeyes. That's coming your way. 7 o'clock tonight for the coverage here on Westwood One Sports. All right, coming up next hour, we'll, of course, keep you updated on all the college games. Michigan and Oklahoma, that's a 10-0 game right now. The Wolverines lead the Sooners at halftime. But straight out of the gate, Josh Allen has not exactly been good when he's gone to Texas, when he's gone to Houston and had to play against D'Amico Ryans and company. What's up with the House of Horrors for the former MVP? We'll hit some NFL along with the college games. That's coming straight ahead. I'm Mike Wickett. Happy to have you here on College Saturday Now on Westwood One Sports. Stick around.
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20: 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Here's Mike Wickett.
1: Happy College Football Saturday. The big shocker so far, Oklahoma trails Michigan at the Big House 10-0. The Wolverines defense has showed up. Four tackles for loss, a sack, a forced fumble. They are bottling up Heisman contender John Mateer. Oklahoma scored 51 points last week against UTEP. Zero so far against Michigan. And of course, Michigan only scored 13 last week against Western. They say it's a tale of two halves, but it's actually a tale of 2 weeks for these two teams. Again, I'm Mike Wickett here on College Saturday Now. You're on Westwood One Sports. Let's do this.
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22: Vestemaker on third down and five. Ball is batted in the air and picked off. Intercepted by Jackson. And Jackson still going past the 30. He hugs the sideline and stays in bounds. Fastest player on the team, and he's gone. A 96-yard interception return for a touchdown. It was deflected by Robinson into the arms of Jackson, who does the rest and gives the Ducks the lead. Just what it looked like Oklahoma State might take a 10-0 lead.
1: Okie State driving down into Duck territory. And Oregon with the 96-yard pick 6 minutes ago. Devin Jackson for Oregon takes it to the house. Boy, because we'll get the rest of the top 25. Right before break, Peyton was telling us that Oklahoma State was driving into Duck territory. Ducks answer. They're now up 7-3. Full top 25 update coming up in a bit. And again, Michigan up 10-0 on Oklahoma at the Big House at the break. Tomorrow is day one of the full Sunday games. We had the Wednesday game, which was boring for three quarters, but got awesome in the fourth. And we had the Rams and Niners in Australia, and the Rams looked like they had gotten off the plane after a 17-hour plane ride and just started playing a game. Myles Garrett was an absolute no-show in that one for the Rams. Niners get the win. And then we get the big ones tomorrow. And by big ones, I'm telling you right now, man, this feels like an AFC championship preview. I know you're going to laugh at me. Now, don't laugh too hard when I say this. But I have the Houston Texans making the Super Bowl. Stop. Stop. Come on. No, I do. I do. Remember, at this point last year, there was a team with a really good defense and a questionable quarterback you weren't 100% sure of, and that was the Seattle Seahawks. I think the Texans are this year's Seahawks. I think it's contract year for C.J. Stroud. I think they added David Montgomery. That defense, everybody's back on that Texans defense. I think they win the whole thing. I've got them. Their over-under is only 9.5. They open with the Bills tomorrow, and the Bills have the second-best odds to win the Super Bowl of anybody, or at least they did in the preseason. I haven't seen the updated Super Bowl odds since the Rams lost. Rams were plus 500, I think, and the Bills, along with the Ravens, and plus 1,000, plus 1,100, depending on what book you were looking at. But Buffalo and Houston is an awesome Week 1 matchup. Now, I always have to remind people, don't get too excited about Week 1, okay? Highs and lows. These guys don't play in the preseason. This is more like another preseason game, especially if your team is adding a new coach, a new head coach, a new coordinator. If it's a new head coach, a new offensive coordinator, or a new defensive coordinator, I pray that you don't overreact until October. Get this. I found this stat to be amazing. 21 new coordinators in the NFL. 21 new coordinators in the NFL. Guys getting promoted, vacancies getting filled. 21 new coordinators in the National Football League this year. And the first game that we've got that features a new head coach is Joe Brady and the Bills going to Houston to take on the Texans. Now, I don't know if you know this, but Josh Allen has struggled at Houston. Buffalo is 0-4 in Josh Allen's last four trips down to Houston to face the Texans. That might surprise you, but the old phrase, defense wins championships, this is one of those games, man. And it'll be the first test for new head coach Joe Brady, who, you know, was promoted from within. He was the offensive coordinator. Now he's the new head coach of the Buffalo Bills. He's Josh Allen's guy, right? Here's Josh Allen on watching Joe Brady go from OC to HC.
0: Yeah, I think it's been pretty instant. Once he stepped into the role, he became that. He really, truly embodied being the head coach and getting to know guys on the defensive side of the ball, the special teams, guys in the front office. Like, you have to wear a lot of hats as a head coach, and I think he's been doing a great job of handling everything. And at the same time, he's kept being the coach in football, the number one priority in this building, and getting guys to play at their best. So it's been fun to be around. It's been fun to watch. And I'm just excited to be a part of this team.
1: Did you know, here's another fun fact for you. Did you know Josh Allen, who is 0-4 as a starter in Houston, has never scored more than 20 points in any of those games? That's incredible when you think about this offense in the Josh Allen era, especially year two of him as the starter, has been number one by a mile. In all the metrics, all the offensive metrics, anything you want to say, he was the MVP. He's a dual threat. He's the first guy in your fantasy draft, the first quarterback taken in your fantasy draft. But Josh Allen has never scored more than 20 points in any of those four games he has played down in Houston. He's 1-4 all time, 0-4 on the road. So the question is, does Josh feel like going to Houston with all of those numbers stacked against him? Is there a chip on his shoulder?
0: Yeah, I think I'll always have a chip on my shoulder. The way that last season ended, you know, wasn't happy with it. Haven't been happy with any of the seasons the way they've ended. So, got to continue to find ways to keep getting better, keep pushing ourselves, and just keep grinding away and keep knocking at the door.
1: Yeah, what else is he going to say? I understand that. But he knows that he's definitely struggled against the Houston Texans.
0: I think every game has its own flow, got their own situations that you have to handle and take care of. You know, they've had some really good defenses in the past, and it's no different now. But obviously I want to go out there, want to play the best that I can play, and want to help our team win a football game. And that's all, obviously what it comes down to. If that's me completing, you know, 30 balls or handing it off 40 times, whatever it takes for us to win this game is what I'm willing to do. And, you know, they're going to make it tough for us.
1: Getting ready for NFL's first Sunday previewing the Buffalo Bills road trip to the Houston Texans, listening to Josh Allen here on College Saturday Now on Westwood One Sports. I'm Mike Wickett. You can always jump in with a call or a text, 310-840-4910. They did the right thing this year. I mean, they did two things. One, they finally got him a number one. You know, it's been a while. Stephon Diggs was that guy until he wasn't. Last year, they tried to Keon Coleman, Khalil Shakir. Shakir's a good player. Coleman's a good player. They're just guys, though. They're not stars. And there's no downfield threat. There was no one where you're like, okay, it's third and eight. We got to get the ball down the field. Who's our guy going to be? Dalton Kincaid hasn't been the healthiest option the last few years. So they made the big trade. They overpay for DJ Moore. Let's be honest. That's an overpay for DJ Moore. Second round pick. But if you know he's the guy, if he knows what, you know, if you're Brandon Bean and DJ Moore is the missing piece, the missing link, the thing your offense is missing, you make the move. You know, if they were like, we'll give you a third, and the Bears said, no, no, no, we want a second. Well, how bad do you want DJ Moore? He's 29 years old, didn't have a great year. You kind of feel the youth movement there in Chicago with Odunze and Loveland and Luther Burden, you know, Ben Johnson's first year, just whatever. It's okay. You can move on from him. And the Bears won that trade, I think. Now, if the Bills go on to win the Super Bowl and DJ Moore has a great year, then the Bills probably won that. But on paper, I think most people would think that, you know, the second round pick for a 29-year-old wide receiver coming off a 600-yard season last year. Yeah. But it's who the Bills wanted. You know, Josh Allen wanted it. And you know head coach Joe Brady wanted it. And Joe Brady knows that his quarterback, who now has a fresh, fancy new toy in DJ Moore, you got James Cook, who's been outstanding the last 2 years. You know, James Cook has been the leading rusher in the NFL, or was the leading rusher in the NFL last year, and I feel like no one talks about that. But Brady knows. He knows his quarterback has struggled in Houston.
2: I don't think anything is tied. You know, it's year one for us, right? And there's nothing that we're going into this year with the mindset of, oh, man, look, this is what's happened in the past year, right? Like, a lot of these guys haven't even been here. So I don't think it's anything. We just got to, you know, make sure we're locked into our details. And it's going to be an incredible environment. It always is down there. And, you know, two good teams that were in the playoffs last year, but none of that has any bearing this year. And so it'll be a great test for us.
1: It's a great noon game, man. It's an awesome noon game. Very much looking forward to it tomorrow. We'll be talking about all of these NFL games tomorrow. We'll be on the air. NFL Sunday Now tomorrow. We get on the air right when these early games kick, which is so cool tomorrow, 1 o'clock Eastern time. We got a lot of college action to get to. We got some scores to get to.
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22: Option. Underwood keeps it. Underwood looking for the first down. Bounces it outside. Down the sideline with the ball.
1: If I would have said to you last week, right around 11 o'clock on Saturday night, Michigan was going to have a 10-point lead on Oklahoma, you would not have believed me. But that's the case. Halftime, Wolverines up 10-0. Gus Johnson on the call, the 38-yard touchdown, and a field goal by Michigan has them up 10 on the Sooners. Bryce Underwood, 7 of 13 for 96 yards passing. There are more things going on in college football with the rest of the top 25. Here's Peyton Lodge.
3: Yeah, I'll tell you about a couple of blowouts. Indiana up 55-0 against Howard. 6 minutes left in the third. 49-0. The Georgia Bulldogs on top of Western Kentucky. 3:45 left in the first half. Could the Bulldogs get 100? We'll see. Oregon up 7-3 against Oklahoma State at Oak State at the end of the first. And Penn State now up 17-3 against Temple. Texas A&M up 17-13 against Arizona State. 10 minutes left in that third.
1: Thank you very much, Peyton. The echo chamber in full effect. I liked it. He's getting hyped up. Wolverines getting set to kick off here in the second half against Oklahoma. We'll have another update for you when stuff goes down. And you mentioned Penn State, by the way. Head coach Matt Campbell came over from Iowa State. They put up a boatload of points a week ago against Marshall, 45-0, up 17-3, as Peyton mentioned, it against Temple. Rocco Beck now with a pair of touchdown passes, 204 yards, the one of many ISU transfers that went to Happy Valley. to follow their head coach. We got, man, college football going on left and right. Tonight we will have Texas and Ohio State here on Westwood One Sports. And again, I'm Mike Wickett. 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Next weekend, we will have the LSU-Ole Miss game for you here on Westwood One Sports. Lane Kiffin going back to Oxford, gonna be amazing. But what happened last week was an embarrassment if you're a Clemson fan. You know, here comes Lane Kiffin, all the controversy, all the storylines, everything going on, and they embarrass the Clemson Tigers. Like, that was, you know, week one, you never know what you're going to get in college football. You just have no idea. And LSU, who do they play? They play like, I don't even know. They play some cupcake again today. They had their warm-up against Clemson, who I guess was not very good in the first place. And now LSU gets Louisiana Tech. Yeah, it's an in-state game, but I wouldn't expect that one to be close. But then again, I thought LSU and Clemson was going to be a close game. What does Lane Kiffin have for an encore? We're going to hear from the head coach. And you know what? We got to talk about Dabo Swinney as well, about the game itself passing Dabo by. We'll get to both of those coming up on the other side. Mike Wickett with you. Thanks for hanging out. It's College Saturday now here on Westwood One Sports.
21: Monday Night Football, Chiefs, Broncos, a legendary rivalry with historic ramifications. 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Who will take the lead this season? Chiefs and Broncos, Monday night, 8:15 Eastern on the Westwood One Sports app.
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16: 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Here's Mike Wickett.
1: I'll tell you what, man. The Wolverines defense is not playing today. And by that, I mean not playing around. They are actually playing today, and they're hitting. Michigan leads Oklahoma here on College Saturday now. The Wolverines still up 10-0, 12 and a half minutes to go in the third quarter. Oklahoma deep in their own territory, facing a 3rd-and-8, and Michigan is hitting. They heard all week in Ann Arbor about how this team was bad, how Kyle Whittingham's era not off to a great start, shouldn't have won that game against Western Michigan, the extra second, just how bad Bryce Underwood was last year, or last week, I should say. They're sick of hearing about it, man. Ooh, Mateer with a big 25-yard gain. First down Sooners. They're marching towards midfield at the Big House, and we got a bit of a skirmish going on the sideline. We got some feisty Sooners and some feisty Wolverines. Look, if you can't beat Western Michigan, you might as well fight Oklahoma, right? Wolverines up 10-0. We'll keep you updated there. Later today, LSU plays, what, Louisiana? Like, you know, whatever. It was last week, though, when we were... I'll tell you, I expect LSU to be good. And I expected LSU to be good going into their first game. But I didn't expect this.
17: Both guys near 100 yards rushing here in the first half.
0: Leavitt, again, escapes the pocket, scanning, makes a cut, and he's knocked down. Touchdown, LSU! Leavitt, his second touchdown run.
1: Yeah, like, we didn't expect that, did we? I certainly didn't expect that. I didn't expect LSU to just house Clemson. But it's kind of another, I'm not sure what that game said more about either LSU or if it said more about Clemson. From the Clemson side, we know that Dabo Swinney is late to technology, late to changing with the game. Remember, he wasn't going to use the transfer portal, didn't like NIL. And now Clemson won 10 games 2 years ago, but last year you can see stale, slow, lack of talent, can't keep up with some of the big dogs. And I thought, and look, credit to Dabo, he went wild. Dabo went crazy. Dabo hit the transfer portal, and he brought in not one, not five, 11 transfers. 11 transfers for Clemson this year they brought in, which is the most in the history of Dabo Swinney and the history of Clemson football. Do you know how many transfers LSU brought in? Peyton Lodge, our producer. Peyton, do you know how, compared to Clemson and their 11 transfers, Peyton, do you know how many transfers LSU brought in this offseason under Lane Kiffin?
2: Maybe a couple more.
1: 49!
2: Just a few.
1: Nearly 50 of the top talent in the country coming to play at what is already a lineup loaded with 4- and 5-star kids, because that's what LSU does. And then, of course, Lane Kiffin being the very good, great, wherever you want to put him, very good to great head football coach. You saw the difference last year, last week. You really did. Like, if you're a Clemson fan, man, it was not good. Now, if you're an LSU fan, you loved what you saw from your head coach and Lane Kiffin and the jab he took at halftime.
3: Whatever, 38-0.
5: Thank you, coach. Yep. Good map.
3: Everything to say, not say. Imagine if we had pro players.
1: Lane Kiffin is the villain of college football. He is an absolute villain. And LSU fan, he's your guy. And I've made this point several times about other sports. If there is someone who is busted for cheating, and I'm not saying Lane's cheating, but if you're a fan of a team, like, let's say in the early 2000s, you were a fan of the San Francisco Giants. Well, your guy was Barry Bonds. 29 other teams hated Barry Bonds. But the Giants fans, the people in the Bay, Barry was their guy. When I was working at a radio station in Milwaukee. And when the Ryan Braun stuff went down, Brewers fans protected their, most of them, not all, but Brewers fans protected their guy. LSU fan right now is going to protect or back or support Lane Kiffin with all the shenanigans that Lane pulled. Like, you don't know. Lane doesn't leave a place. And there are people who are like, man, I really loved that era. I love the Lane Kiffin era. It didn't happen at USC. It didn't happen at Tennessee. It didn't happen in Vegas with the Raiders. It's not going to happen at Ole Miss. We know how much the people at Ole Miss hate Lane Kiffin. Like, I think there could be violence next week. I hope there isn't. But next week, when LSU goes to Oxford, man. But then the stuff that happened, you know, before last week's game with the NFL players going back, and then they were going to sue, and they're going to kick LSU out, and all of that, which is malarkey, because there is no way in hell that the SEC is going to kick LSU out of the program, out of the conference. That's just not going to happen. LSU makes you too much money. They're too good. That's just not going to be a thing. That was such garbage when I was like, they're not going to kick LSU out. So what does Lane do? He and the LSU Tigers go out and kick Clemson's ass. Like, it was not even close. Death Valley was rocking.
17: It's great to be on this side. I've been over there a lot.
10: last place two in Alabama, the overtime game in Alabama, the overtime game here a couple years ago. So I've been over there when it's been really intense, and I was glad to be on this side. And I see, man, it is hard to keep the players down. That crowd starts going between warm-ups and the songs and the energy. I found myself not doing a really good job of staying real calm. It was pretty awesome. It was really cool to, if you've only been on that side of something, and you're always like, what would that be like, you know? Kind of like maybe you drive by a house somewhere and you're like, man, what if we ever lived over there, you know? And now you get to. It's pretty cool.
1: Yeah, but then again, Lane Kiffin has always been the guy that drives by the house and says, boy, what would it be like to live there? And then he goes ahead and he does it and he moves in. Whether you wanted him to move out of your neighborhood and into the new one, that's what Lane Kiffin does. He moves on to the next house. And Lane has had success doing it. And I would imagine Lane's going to be at LSU. Does it feel like this is the final stop for Lane? He's still a young guy. He's still, you know, there's plenty of programs for him to jump to, I think. But LSU, you're going to get bigger than LSU? Is that going to happen? I'm not sure. I don't know.
10: Everything's got to be the same as last Saturday. I challenge our fans, the same thing. You know, the fans were electric the whole walk, the beginning of the game, the first quarter. You could feel it coming down on the opponent. And, I mean, there's been people here a long time and said it was one of the loudest, intense feelings they've felt here ever. And so let's bring it again. Don't let the opponent dictate how you are a fan, you know. I guess they say don't fan for free, you know, too. But we challenge our players to do that. So the fans, too, if you got to have a mock Saturday, put up a stage of College Game Days here, whatever it is, come out here early, come out here, start drinking at 7 a.m. Whatever you did last week, do it again.
1: I love that. If you got to get drunk at 7 a.m., Louisiana, you get drunk at 7 a.m. for the LSU Louisiana game. Yeah, LSU and Louisiana. Try to get as fired up for that as the opener against Clemson. Speaking of Clemson, by the way, so I played this soundbite a lot last week leading up to this one from Dabo Swinney, who was asked about whether or not teams are starting to look past Clemson or overlook Clemson or not take Clemson very seriously.
17: Ain't nobody gonna overlook Clemson. We've won too many games. We've won too many championships for people to overlook Clemson. We're gonna get everybody's best shot every single week, and you better understand that as a Clemson football player. You're gonna get it when the schedule comes out. Like, when do we play Clemson? That part hadn't changed from a football standpoint. All the other stuff, people talk about Clemson, it's just a matter of whether it's good or bad or whatever. That can change from year to year, week to week. I promise you, people we play, they're not going to feel sorry for Clemson or overlook Clemson.
1: I don't think that's true anymore. Clemson is fading into a point where they don't matter. I mean, they keep losing these big opening games. I don't know anybody who's scared of Clemson. Clemson was not in the conversation to win the national championship, go to the college football playoff, probably not even be in the ACC championship. I don't necessarily agree with Dabo on that. And I can tell you, Mike Wickett, sitting here on Westwood One on College Saturday Now, I don't want to say you're irrelevant, but you're fading into irrelevancy. I mean, Miami's the big dog in the ACC. They put up 77 the other night on a nobody, but Miami was in the national championship game last year. Duke won your conference. North Carolina looked good in Dublin. I don't know, and SMU, I guess, but Clemson feels like Dabo is starting to fade into obscurity, an afterthought, which is strange. I don't think his job is in jeopardy per se, but it doesn't feel like Clemson is anywhere near teams like Georgia, Ohio State, Indiana, still weird to say, any of the big dogs, Texas, any of the big dogs up at the top, Notre Dame of college football. It feels that way. Uh-oh, we got some Sooner points. Oh, didn't mean to hit that button. Let's try again.
18: Scoreboard now.
1: Oh, get ready.
19: Batia. Gonzaga, touchdown, Sooners. McKenzie Aline, 22-yard strike.
1: It's now 10-7. Michigan leads Oklahoma. 8.5 minutes to go in the third quarter. The Sooners finally get on the board. With more from college football, here's Peyton Lodge.
20: Oh, yeah. 55-0 Indiana
9: over Howard, 20-3, Penn State over Temple. And now we got, of course, 10-7, Michigan over Oklahoma. It's 24-20 now in Texas A&M at College Station. A 55-yard touchdown catch on 3rd and 7 for Arizona State. And how about Western Kentucky getting a touchdown against the Bulldog defense? Let's go. 49-6 now in that one. They're pretty close. Pretty close. 43 points away. And 10-7 Oklahoma State. So they are now on top of Oregon. But they're about to score again on Oregon's 8-yard line. So keep an eye on that one.
1: What's happening there with the Ducks, man? The Ducks struggled last week with Boise. Oklahoma State looked terrible. They got their new head coach who came up from North Texas. And now, as mentioned, it's second and goal, 3rd and goal now at the Oregon 7. 3rd and 1 at the Oregon 7, excuse me. The Cowboys getting ready to put more points on the board.
9: Dante Moore just 1 for 7 in that game right now.
1: You know, I was reading before the games all started today that he had jumped to the top of the NFL draft boards, that he was now number, like, the odds-on favorite to go number one in the draft, Oregon's quarterback. And then you come out with this performance. What do you say, he's 1 of 7 so far?
9: 1 of 7 with 9 whopping passing yards.
1: You don't just go into Stillwater these days, you know, like... Yeah, the Mike Gundy era is over. I'm a man. I'm 40. All that shtick is over. Oregon with all the pressure in the world. And look, I don't know how good Boise is going to be this year, but Boise gave them a run last week. They've got Portland State next week, but then they get the two California teams out of the Big Ten, USC, UCLA, and then they start running the rest of their Big Ten schedule. But a loss here to unranked Oklahoma State would be a huge blemish if we get to, you know, the selection stuff coming up in December about a team, you know, who would you put in? Well, who do they lose to? Oklahoma State. Long way to go, obviously, between the Ducks and the Cowboys, but that's one to keep an eye on. Oregon on upset alert. And it looks like, with a quick update from that one, you see that, Peyton? We got we got a 4th down stop, a turnover on downs, and the Ducks turn away the Cowboys. Quack, quack, quack. Here we go. And just like that, Oregon's fortunes can turn. That's why college football is amazing, man. It's so great. There's so much going on. We got the big one tonight. We've got number 1 Ohio State, number 4 Texas. We're going to talk about both of those teams still to come. Also, we're going to hear from Marcus Freeman, the head coach of the Notre Dame Fighting Irish. We got a big Sunday night game to get to in the Jackson Dart, John Harbaugh era. Maybe Malik Nabers? You got to hear what John Harbaugh had to say when he was asked about players who may or may not be playing tomorrow. His answer is great. You can hear it next. Mike Wickett with you. College Saturday now here on Westwood One Sports.
20: 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Was Melbourne San Fran's first stop on a championship journey? 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
13: 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You can also tell your smart speaker, hey, Alexa, play Westwood One Sports. Again, I'm Mike Wickett. You can follow me all over on Instagram, Facebook, TikTok, Twitter, X, Threads, at Mike Wickett. There are two T's. Would love to have you aboard. We'll have an update from Ann Arbor. Still 10-7 right now. Michigan and Oklahoma, the Wolverines with the lead at the Big House. But I mentioned this right before that last timeout. So the NFL, of course, getting at it tomorrow, full slate of games. We had the first two games. The champs come from behind without Sam Darnold, and they beat the New England Patriots. So I think we're going to find out, maybe not a contender to get back to the Super Bowl. It's week one, can't overreact. And then we had the game in Australia where it looked like the L.A. Rams got off the plane and literally went to the stadium in Melbourne, which I'm still calling Melbourne, but whatever. And the Niners got the win. But on Sunday, that's when we get it all rolling. And we'll be on the air tomorrow, keeping you up to date on all of the games, all of the highlights. We'll have it tomorrow. This is College Saturday now. Tomorrow, of course, it'll be NFL Sunday now. So if something happens, you're going to hear it right here on Westwood One. And tomorrow night, it's Dallas and the Giants. And if you're not excited for this one, I don't know what to tell you, because there's so much going down in this game. You got the new look Dallas Cowboys in their defense. We're going to hear from their quarterback coming up. And you got the new era with the Giants. You know, now it's the John Harbaugh era. Now it feels like there's an adult in the room. Now it feels like the Giants have some real leadership. But despite all of that, we're all waiting to find out who's going to play Malik Nabers, or will we see him? He's got the knee injury. I love what John Harbaugh had to say. Something sounded like a crotchety old man when he was asked about guys that are playing. Nabers is one of them.
14: I can just say this right now. We first stopped all these questions because I'm not going to tell you who's playing in the game. I'm not going to tell you who's starting. I'm not going to tell you what package we have in. I'm not going to tell you what plays we're running. I'm not going to tell you any of that.
13: Yeah.
14: Okay? So we can make it great and have a great press conference, or we can make it uncomfortable. But I'm not going to tell you, because when you know, the Cowboys know. Or every other team we play knows. And that's not in the competitive interest of our football team. Does that make sense?
13: You got that? Everybody got that?
14: I can just say this right now. We first stopped all these questions because I'm not going to tell you who's playing in the game.
13: I love that. It was a pretty good sign that Malik Nabers is going to play when they released Darius Slayton earlier this week. And I can't tell you, I have any insider information whether

0: that Jackson Dart's going to have to hopefully throw to. If I just told you, you don't have to play, you know, prepare for Darius Slayton, and you only have to prepare for Darnell Mooney and Malachi Fields, if you, that's the only guys you have to prepare for, then it's a different game plan. But when you've got Malik Nabers out there, and you know you have to game plan for him, and Scataboo, and Isaiah Likely, and the Giants have some weapons, man. They've got some weapons, and it's now up to whether or not Jackson Dart can stay out of the blue tent. I think everyone has talked about that. Is this finally the time when Dart realizes that he's not a fullback? He's got to be on the field if the Giants are going to have any success or not. You know, it's up to Jackson Dart to figure it out. And he was asked earlier this week, what's actually changed from last year when he had a good rookie season, when he was actually on the field, to now?
1: I feel like I'm not even the same person at all. You know, obviously the growth that you make from the experiences that you have from one year to the next. And I just feel like I've grown a ton through this offseason. I feel comfortable. I feel like I'm seeing things really well. And, you know, this is going to be a really good test for our team. And with the team like the Cowboys, we're going to be really competitive. It's going to be great for us to go out there.
0: Yeah, it's going to be awesome. Like, who's not excited to watch this one coming up tomorrow night? The Cowboys and the Giants, and the quarterback on the other side from Dart is Dak Prescott, coordinating one of the best offenses in the National Football League. And unlike most offseasons, somebody brought this up to me. I got a Cowboy fan who lives across the street from me here in Des Moines. And somebody brought this up. It's been a real quiet offseason for Jerry Jones. You know, like there haven't been like these signings that they just basically said early in the offseason, especially for Jerry Jones, we're going to do franchise tag on Pickens. Crickets. Pickens, who's a known problem in the locker room, didn't bitch about it. And we didn't hear Jerry say a whole lot about it. I mean, we heard Stephen Jones on a podcast say, rarely can teams keep two high-paid wide receivers. That, to me, says that Pickens is on his way out of Dallas after this year. They're not going to trade CeeDee Lamb. They gave the guy the 88, all right? They're not going to do that. But it's been weirdly quiet coming out of Dallas, right? You know, Schottenheimer's not a bold, brash guy. They did the Micah trade last offseason to the Packers. You know, there's just been not a lot coming out from Dallas. And that's a good thing, says Dak Prescott.
2: Yeah, absolutely. I think it just not only allows us to be focused, but the narrative around us and the distraction or attention or whatever you want to say around us to be focused on just ball. And I think ultimately that helps. That helps the environment coming to work, and it helps, you know, any of these guys, or anytime somebody turns on the TV or something, you know, of that matter, it's not a distraction of the culture, or is this guy coming back a valuable guy, or is he going to get paid? We know what we've got. We know who we've got, and we're ready to roll.
0: You know, a couple of years ago, we were all having the conversations. Is Dak going to get paid? When is CeeDee Lamb going to get paid? When's Micah Parsons going to get paid? And this year, we didn't have any of those, right? Like, we didn't have anything. There were trades that were made. They did the Pickens thing early. It's very un-Cowboy-like to have all of this, but it has led to a lot of positivity for Dak.
2: Yeah, I mean, it's definitely different. But yeah, you guys know I'm optimistic going in every season kind of with that mindset. And yeah, it's an NFL season, you know, positive vibes and good energy doesn't win you games. Understanding that, yeah, we've put ourselves in a great position. We've put ourselves in right where we need to be to go and give ourselves the best chance to have a great week of practice and win week one up there in New York. Right now, the energy is everything's great, but we got to make sure we're doing everything to be accountable to each other. Just continue on that trajectory, but we've got to go win games and we've got to do everything necessary to make sure that we put ourselves in that best position come next Sunday.
0: I think if you asked Cowboy fans 1 year ago about their new head coach, the hiring of Brian Schottenheimer, nobody was super excited. I don't think there weren't a lot of people who are angry necessarily, but nobody was like, yes, we signed Brian Schottenheimer. But Shotty's offense last year was really good. Now it helps when you have Pickens and Lamb and Ferguson and Dak and that really good offensive line, and Javonte Williams was really good. And they only won 7 games, but it felt like nobody was juiced for it. But all in all, I think Brian Schottenheimer had a really good first season. Again, only 7-9. The record isn't what Dallas wants it to be, But the offense was good, and the vibes for Brian Schottenheimer were really good.
3: You know, it's easy to talk. We put our goals out there for the world to see and hear and debate and,

0: That's okay. It's the way we want to be because we do believe in ourselves and we have a lot of confidence. Injuries are part of the game. What Dak's talking about with all the positive vibes is real. I can't predict how this game's going to go. I can't predict how the next game's going to go. If we have to win games 10-3, I'm good. I just want to win. And we have the type of competitors in this locker room that believe that as well. And I think they believe we will find a way to win a lot of games. And it starts this week.
1: I don't know if they're going to win a lot of games 10-3. We had a guy on my show here on Westwood One Sports from the Fan in Dallas. And even he's like, all these people talking about Super Bowl for Dallas, you don't go from one of the bottom five defenses to having a top five defense just because you drafted Caleb Downs and signed Christian Parker. If your defense can be 16th, they're going to be really, really good. I think Dallas is a wild card team this year. I think they win 10 games and they finish second in the NFC East. I still think it's the Eagles because the roster is so good. The defense is elite. While Jalen Hurts gets used to the new offensive coordinator. But Dallas and the Giants, we get a division game kicking it off on Sunday night. We got some action in Ann Arbor.
2: Scoreboard now.
3: Mateer. Guns in. Touchdown. Sooners. McKenzie. Aline. 22-yard strike.
1: Gus Johnson on Fox on the play-by-play. The ensuing drive for Michigan wound up leading to a punt down to the Oklahoma 2-yard line. And on second down, Michigan committed a penalty, gave Oklahoma 15 yards, followed by a Mateer 45-yard pass. Sooners are driving now into Michigan territory. Third quarter, Wolverines still lead 10-7. More college football action going on. Here's Peyton Lodge.
4: Well, it's now 31-20 Texas A&M Aggies as Arizona State was knocking on the door. It was 24-20, but Arizona State gets the ball back and they're down 11. 14 minutes left to go in that one. It's 27-3 right now, Penn State over Temple. Penn State quarterback Rocco Becht with 3 passing touchdowns, 268 passing yards thus far. 56-6 Georgia over Western Kentucky. And oh my goodness, have we missed a lot in the Oregon game. Mike, do I have permission to update the folks on that?
1: What's going on with Oregon and Okie State? It was Cowboys were looking at an upset here.
4: Yeah, oh my good! I have even more now. Okay,
1: what's happening?
4: We were about to go when we went to break. The previous break, we had mentioned that Oregon got the stop and all that, and
1: it was 3-0, right? Wasn't it 3-0? 7-3.
4: So Oklahoma State ended up getting the first down, and then all of a sudden they're in the end zone and they score. So they make the game 17-7. Okay, and then Oregon gets an interception. I don't even know how to explain that. Oregon gets the ball back, and they went 3-and-out. They punt the ball back to Oklahoma State, 10-point game. Oklahoma State throws a pick and a 1-yard touchdown run for Oregon. It was 17-14, and that's what I was going to update you with. But
1: now it's not. Now Oklahoma State scored again.
4: 52-yard touchdown catch for Oklahoma State, 24-14.
1: 24-14. The game was 7-3 the last time we talked to Peyton. Now it's 24-14. What the hell's going on in Stillwater? Unreal. Coming up, there's some other big games going on today. Of course, Ohio State and Texas. That is the big one tonight, 7:30 for the kickoff, 7 o'clock for the coverage Eastern time here on Westwood One Sports. But still between now and then, Notre Dame is in action. Now, Rice shouldn't, they're 45-point favorite in this one. But it will be interesting to see what happens with Marcus Freeman's team coming off that big emotional win. They were at Lambeau Field last year. They sort of sleepwalked. They didn't do a lot in the first half against Wisconsin, but really turned it on in the second half against the Badgers. And Marcus Freeman said that it did feel like a postseason berth last week.
5: Absolutely incredible environment. I thought it was, it was big time. I almost had like a bowl game type feel to it. Be at Lambeau Field, a true 50-50 split in the stadium. Both fan bases were incredible. And I think that's what makes that Shamrock Series game so unique. And, I remind myself, I'm sure Jack Swarbrick, as he watched that, I hope he was, that's exactly what he had in mind as he kind of created the Shamrock Series.
1: The Shamrock Series. Is that better than the Shamrock Shake? It I know that the tickets were probably allotted 50% for Notre Dame and 50% for the Badgers. But it felt like when I'm watching a game at Lambeau Field in Green Bay, Wisconsin, about an hour away from Madison, it felt like there should have been more red in that stadium. And I'm assuming again that it was a 50-50 ticket split. I get it, but it felt like it should have been more red than whatever Notre Dame's, you know, navy blue, green, whatever they were wearing in that one. By the way, Notre Dame's jerseys last week, awesome. Wisconsin's jerseys last week, awful. Just absolutely awful. John Mateer lighting it up in the second half, 7 of 7 for 125 yards and a touchdown. Sooners on the Michigan 35 as they trail Michigan 10-7 at the Big House. They just started the fourth quarter in that one. We'll keep you updated. Also, Sark and Day speak about the big one tonight. We'll get to Ohio State and Texas coming up on the other side. This is College Saturday Now. Mike Wickett here on Westwood One.
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10: 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U.S. Olympians do it. 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
1: We got a tie game in Ann Arbor. Oklahoma kicked a field goal. It's now 10-10, 11:49 to go in that ball game. Michigan was up 10-0 in this one. John Mateer having a much better second half. But, man, I'll tell you what, watching this Michigan defense, they have heard about it, and they have had enough. They are hammering Oklahoma. But, again, it's 10-10, 11:49 in the fourth quarter. Penn State blowing out Temple. Georgia blowing out Western Kentucky, as you would expect. And we got fireworks. Fireworks in Stillwell, Oklahoma.
22: Run to put him in first and goal. Vestemaker backing up. Throws a deep ball. He's got Young wide open. It's on the money. Into the end zone. Touchdown, Oklahoma State. Vestemaker right on cue with the bomb for 52 yards.
1: Drew Vestemaker's got 179 yards passing and two TDs in the first half. Okie State up on number six. Oregon 24-14, about 2 minutes to go in the first half in that one. A lot. I hope you bet the over on that. I hope you bet the over if you bet the Oklahoma State Oregon game. And if I'm a Ducks fan, I think about the first half struggles that Oregon had last week with Boise, and now first half struggles against 0-1 unranked Oklahoma State with the first year head coach. I don't know if I'm feeling so great up there in Eugene, but. A lot of football left to be played. This is College Saturday Now. My name's Mike Wickett here on Westwood One Sports. You can always jump in with the text 310-840-4910, 310-840-4910. Still to come, Baker got paid. And when he found out, it was awesome. We're going to do that coming up. But as mentioned, the big one tonight, it is Ohio State. It is Texas. It's number one versus number four. If you're not fired up for this one, you're not a college football fan, because, look, Ryan Day, Steve Sarkisian, NFL talent all over the field. Here's the Ohio State head coach on the Longhorns.
23: We played in, I guess this will be kind of our, I don't know, maybe fourth or fifth one that we've played like this. You know, it certainly gives you some early feedback on where you are, and I think it's great for college football. I mean, this is going to be an unbelievable atmosphere down there against a great opponent. Everybody in the country will be watching, so, I mean, this is why you come to Ohio State. This is why you go to Texas to play in games like this. So, good thing is it'll give us a great data point on where we are and early feedback on things, but more importantly, just the experience of playing in a game like this early in the season is, you know, again, one of the reasons why you recruit great players to come here. These are the types of games, and this is why we're here. You know, we come to Ohio State to play in games like this, and I'm sure Sark would say the same thing to the guys at Texas.
1: Yeah, this Ryan Day talking about his Buckeyes who rolled Ball State last week, 56-3. Julian Sain, incredibly efficient against the Cardinals last week, 21-25, 320, three touchdowns. Probably not going to have as much success against Texas, but you would expect some success, especially when he's throwing to a guy like Jeremiah Smith. 8 catches for 151 yards last week. Again, Ball State, 2 touchdowns in this one for the Buckeyes. Bo Jackson and Jacoby Jackson, 17 carries, 166 yards, and 2 touchdowns on the ground. Obviously, a much tougher team that they're going to see this week than last. They get to see Arch Manning and the Texas offense. Last year in this game, you watched it, I watched it. Arch didn't look very good. If I would have said to you before Ohio State and Texas were going to kick off last year, one of these quarterbacks was going to be in New York for the Heisman Finals, for the Heisman presentation, you would have said it was going to be Arch. But no, it was actually Julian Sain. And both of these guys could be there again coming up this year. Ryan Day on Arch Manning.
23: Yeah, you think about that game last year between Julian and Arch, really their first starts. And I know maybe, you know, Arch had played a little bit before, but that was really their first games. And to where they are now, two totally different players, in my opinion. You watched it last year as Arch played. He got better and better and better. I thought he was playing some really good football at the end of the season, you know, and did some really good things in the first game of the year this past Saturday. He can beat you with his legs. He can beat you downfield. He can make the throws when he needs to. You know, he's really improved. You know, give him a lot of credit for putting the work in, and then also give Sark and his staff credit for continuing to develop him. He's going to have a great season, and he's going to be a great challenge for our defense.
1: Yeah, and there again, these are two teams that, you know, we're going to be talking about NFL picks, first round, second round, third round picks, all over offense, defense. But the guy that's going to go before any of them, the guy who I think is going to be the best NFL talent that's playing in this one tonight, Jeremiah Smith. He looks like Megatron. The dude could have gone pro after his freshman year if he was allowed to. And Ryan Day knows he's got a special one with his top wide receiver.
23: Yeah, I mean, it's no mystery that when the ball is in his hands, good things happen. And so he'll always be part of how we game plan and what we do. We do have other guys certainly on the field, and there's a balance that we're striking, but we all know the impact he can have on games. And when he has the impact like he's done in other games, you see what happens to the rest of the guys on the field. But I've said it before, you know, what makes a great player great? He makes everybody on the field better. Certainly Jeremiah does that. Yeah, we're going to work hard to make sure that, you know, he has a major impact on the game.
1: Yeah, there's no doubt. When in doubt, just throw the ball up. Just throw the ball up to Jeremiah Smith. Mike Wickett here, College Saturday Now on Westwood One Sports. We're counting down till Ohio State and Texas, 7:30 for kickoff Eastern time, right here on Westwood One Sports. You can hear the game tonight, maybe on the radio station you're listening to right now, maybe SiriusXM Channel 260, or hit the Westwood One app. You got a million apps on your phone. What's one more, right? But this will be your favorite because you can take Westwood One with you wherever you go. I live in Des Moines, and during the NCAA tournament, I drove down to Kansas City during the big dance, but I was able to listen to all the basketball on the Westwood One app. It was awesome, and you could do the same thing. Just get it wherever you get your apps. On the other side, Texas head coach Steve Sarkisian. On the Buckeyes.
0: Ohio State, they're number one in the country for a reason. Ryan has done a tremendous job with that program since taking over. Obviously, national champs a couple years ago. Brought in Matt Patricia last season. Led the country in just about every defensive statistical category. This year, he brings in Arthur Smith. So it's a nice luxury to have, having two NFL head coaches on your staff as your play callers. And they've reloaded. They're extremely talented. I think we all know who Jeremiah Smith is offensively, but Julian Sain's a heck of a player. Bo Jackson running the ball. They got a veteran O-line. They've added some receivers to the mix, losing Carnell Tate.
1: It's not, look, you lose Carnell Tate, but you still have Jeremiah Smith. They're still really good on offense and on defense.
0: Defensively, they've reloaded as well. You know, they got some really good players and some guys that have grown up, you know, with McLean, Matthews, those guys, you know, Pierce, but also the addition of an Allegro, the addition of a John Walker. They still have Kenyatta Jackson. They still have Devin Sanchez. So this is a very, very talented football team that's well coached.
1: What he's basically saying to you is, when you've got Ohio State money, you never have a shortage of great players. $25 million payroll last year. Is that the number that I heard? 25? Is that just on defense? Was it a 25? I'll have to look that up. 25 mil. College football has changed so much. But the play on the field is still what we love. And we get two quarterbacks, as mentioned, Julian Sain, Arch Manning, going at it. Sark on that quarterback matchup?
0: Pretty drastically different. You know, I just think you see the level of confidence that both guys are playing with. I think what you notice is the presence in the pocket. I think you notice their confidence to use their legs. You saw Julian do it last week. He tucked it and scored a touchdown. The confidence both guys deliver the ball with accuracy. You can see the trust and timing. And so pretty drastic difference, you know, of the two players now the second time around going up against one another. So should be pretty high level quarterback play Saturday.
1: Love it. High level quarterback play incoming tonight when the Buckeyes and the Longhorns duke it out. Going to be a good one tonight. I was telling this story earlier. Like, I'm in Iowa, and tonight is the Iowa-Iowa State game. It's the Cy-Hawk game. And in Iowa, if you've never been, wouldn't be surprising. If you've never been to Iowa, this is the game. This is the biggest rivalry. You know, this is what matters. Iowa and Iowa State. This one's going to be in Iowa City at Kinnick Stadium. And my wife has decided, because she's an Iowa State grad, she went to ISU, she's decided that we're going to have people over tonight. I was like, okay, well, party, watch football, drink some beers. I love it. This is great. I said, oh, wait. It's the same time as Ohio State, Texas. We have two TVs in our living room. We've got the 70 and we've got a 55. And I have a feeling the Iowa State game, and it's fine, Iowa State, the Cy-Hawk game, is going to be on the 70, but that 55, I'm going to have my eye on that one. Going to have my eye on Ohio State and Texas, and for good reason. Like, there are so many really good players. There's so much I want to watch. This has been one of the biggest. Look, here's how big Sark thinks this game actually will be tonight.
0: This will be the most watched regular season game, arguably, of all time.
1: Excuse me?
0: This will be the most watched regular season game, arguably, of all time. That's great for everybody else. For us, what are we doing today? How are we preparing today? And that's been the message to our team. Today's the most important day. We need to focus on the task at hand, and we need to be enamored with us, because I think this week can be full of distractions if you allow them to be distractions. And so, you know, focus is a very powerful thing. And so we use a very simple adage, starve our distractions, feed our focus. And if we do that, we'll put our best foot forward and play the best game that we're capable of playing. But all that stuff is really good for the game. It's really good for everything else. For us, it's about our prep work and about our preparation mentally, physically, and emotionally.
1: Well, the current, I don't know if it's going to be the most watched regular season game of all time. I'm going to bring in our producer, Peyton, before we get to a scoreboard update. Peyton, you want to take a guess? You were not alive. I was alive, and I was born in 81. Can you guess who played in the game that was the most watched regular season college football game of all time?
2: Oh, man. No.
1: Okay.
2: It's tough Arch to Manning's guess. Father?
1: No, 1993. Ryan Smith is our board operator. Ryan, you're closer to my age than Peyton is. You want to take a guess? In 1993, who was that game? Who played in that game?
3: I have no idea.
1: Florida State and Notre Dame. Kids, you will not believe it, but both of those teams were good at one point at the same time. 22 million people watched the game of the century, 1-2 back in 93. The second most watched regular season game was Michigan-Ohio State in 2006, 1-2. But Sark?
0: This will be the most watched regular season game, arguably, of all time.
1: I don't know about that one. I don't know if that's necessarily true. What I do know is we've got a lot happening in college football right now.
4: Scoreboard now.
1: That's too quiet. We're going to have to play that one another time. A&M with a big pick six. I don't want to steal any of your thunder, Peyton Lodge, but Texas A&M now putting it on Arizona State. They just took a pass to the house. And A&M now leads ASU 41-20. With more on the rest of college football, here's Peyton Lodge.
2: Yeah, it was a game there for quite a while at College Station, but yeah, 55-yard pick six. That's my boy Marco Jones who put that game out of reach for those guys. All right, Howard at Indiana, first final score of the day. Indiana over Howard, 55 8-0. That's your final there. Penn State at Temple. Not to brag, but I got tight end Ben Prommer on my college fantasy team. He's got 5 receptions.
1: You have a college fantasy football team?
2: 80 yards and 2 touchdowns. The guy's been incredible today. 27-9. Another final score there. Penn State over Temple. OU at Michigan. Momentum has completely shifted in Ann Arbor right now. The biggest game so far, but OU facing a 3rd-and-9 when they come back from break at halftime in Stillwater. Cowboys are up 24-17. Dante Moore just 5-for-15 with 45 yards in the first half. Absolutely terrible first half from Dante Moore. And Georgia hosting Western Kentucky 56-6 in that one.
1: Thank you very much. You're on a college football fantasy team? You have a college football fantasy league?
2: That, My first year, I'm debuting.
1: That takes a lot of commitment, it feels like. There's a lot of players out there. Like, you know, in the NFL, you get your quarterback, you get two, there's 24 quarterbacks. But, like, how many guys are in your college football fantasy league?
2: 12.
1: Okay. All right. That's just a lot. Yeah, I did a college fantasy league 20 years ago, but you had to, like, draft a conference. You didn't draft players. And you got to use all the players from that conference. But that would be a lot of research. We have a big development in the Oklahoma-Michigan game. Mateer fades back and throws a pick. The Wolverines are in business as whoever picked off that pass returned the ball down to the... Are they inside the 10? Is it first and goal Michigan? Is that what we got here?
2: They might be inside the 5.
1: Oh, my gosh. Mateer left it out there, throwing to the sideline, didn't put enough zip. And the Wolverines are in business. They're at the 4-yard line with about 8.5 minutes to go. Stepped out around the 4 or 5 yard line. And Michigan tied with Oklahoma right now at 10 at the Big House. 8:40 to go. First and goal. Bryce Underwood and company, after a week of scrutiny, they are in business in Ann Arbor. The Sooners with 2 turnovers so far in this football game, a pick and a fumble. Michigan, despite 9 penalties in this game, the Wolverines have a chance to put this thing, I don't want to say out of reach because it's college football, but the Wolverines have a chance to go up big in this one. Again, 10-10 right now, 8:40 to go. The Wolverines, before break, we're going to see what happens on this first play. I have a feeling it's a Bryce Underwood run, but what do I know? Don't let this guy throw. Oh, what do you know? It is. It's an Underwood run to the left side. He breaks the tackle down to the 1. The Wolverines are in business.
2: They had initial contact there.
1: Yep.
2: Tackling him possibly for a loss, and then he goes in and gets 5 on it.
1: Oklahoma had him in the backfield, but Underwood's athleticism, he escapes, and he's down at the 1-yard line. All right, we'll go to break after this. It's 2nd and goal for Michigan. They're tied at 10, 8 minutes to go in the 4th quarter. Underwood and company at the 1-yard line. There's an I formation. It feels like tush push is coming with the way that everybody's sort of lining up here. Let's see here. Wolverines, there's a handoff, and Michigan scores! Touchdown, Wolverines! Jordan Marshall on the handoff goes left, breaks a couple of tackles, and gets in with under 8 minutes to go. Michigan with a 16-10 lead point coming on the other side. Woo! Baker Mayfield got paid. If you want to hear how the Tampa Bay quarterback found out he was getting the new extension, you'll hear it next. Mike Wickett with you. This is a fun, fun time to be on the radio, man. It's College Saturday Now on Westwood One Sports.
5: 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Can Dallas's revamped defense live up to the expectations? Or will John Harbaugh put a halt to the hype by spoiling the Cowboys opener in his New York debut?
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6: Will LaFleur figure out how to finish games? 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
10: It's College Saturday Now on Westwood One Sports. Here's Mike Wickett.
1: Man, they are laying it all out on the line in Ann Arbor, Michigan and Oklahoma. John Mateer just went full John Elway and did a helicopter to try to get the first down, but it was a penalty on the Sooners. Michigan leads Oklahoma 17-10 in the fourth quarter, third and 18. We've got another flag on the play. This looks like holding, but how do we get to 17-10 Michigan? Well, this just happened.
14: Mateer steps up, delivers.
1: Man, I'll give a lot of credit to Michigan. A lot of credit to Michigan. Nobody thought that they were going to beat Oklahoma today. Okay? You might have thought they were going to stay within the number, 5.5, 6.5. They were going to have something for Oklahoma. They were going to play with pride. They were going to play for the Block M. They were going to play for their team. They were going to play for Bryce Underwood, whatever it is. I don't know a soul, other than Charles Woodson and David Portnoy, I don't know a soul that picked Michigan after the performance they had against Western Michigan to beat the 11th-ranked Oklahoma Sooners, who beat their cupcake last week 51-0. Wolverines just forced a punt. They're up 17-10. Oklahoma with a big-time punt, by the way. The Sooners just down the ball on the one-yard line. And Michigan will start on the one with the seven-point lead at this point in the game. Nice play there. I don't know. He may have bobbled it walking. He may not have had full kick. We'll see what the ruling is on that one. But I don't know if anybody saw this coming. If anybody saw Michigan beating Oklahoma. You might have thought they stayed within 10, 15, whatever. But the fact that the Wolverines are 4.5 minutes away from beating the Sooners is a hell of an accomplishment if you watched them play last week against Western Michigan. And Bryce Underwood's been better, but he hasn't been able, hasn't been asked to do a whole lot with his arm. He's been great with his legs. The defense has been fantastic. And Michigan has a chance now to at least drain some clock here. Fourth quarter, 4:43 to go. Michigan with the lead on Oklahoma. Tomorrow, Peyton, you laugh. I can't believe this is happening.
2: Do you see where the ball is right now?
1: The ball's on the 1-inch line for Michigan.
2: This
1: would be a bad time for a safety, I can tell you that. Like, the nose of the ball is on the goal line. And then there was a penalty on Michigan that backed it up 4 inches. Which is amazing. I didn't know that. Tomorrow we'll be on the air. NFL Sunday Now. Noon to, 1 o'clock Eastern time. I'm in Iowa, Central Time Zone. I'm in at noon. So 1 until 4 tomorrow, I'll be on the air with you. We will be bouncing around, kind of like we're bouncing around all these college games, giving you updates. We'll do that with the NFL. We'll be previewing the late games. We'll be getting ready for the Chiefs and Broncos on Monday Night Football. And one of those early games, a really intriguing game tomorrow, by the way. Tampa Bay and Cincinnati, to me, is really intriguing. You know, this, we talked about the Cowboys earlier in the show, but the Bengals are basically Ohio Dallas, like the Ohio Cowboys, right? Like, you look at Cincinnati, kind of like Dallas last year, awful defense, really good offense. If they could just, A, keep the quarterback healthy, and B, play average defense, then they're going to be just fine. They're going to win a lot of football games. Here's Joe Burrow talking about the 2026 season.
0: I'd say I'm more excited this year than I've been in a long time. I've always been excited to play, but this year I'm excited to watch, too. I'm really just really excited to see our guys go make it happen.
1: Yeah, he finally got a defense. They made the pick for, or the trade for Dexter Lawrence. They trade a top 10 pick for Sexy Dexie to the Giants. They were so bad against the run. They brought in a safety in free agency. They brought in Mafe from the Seahawks in free agency. You know, and he said something about his future in Cincinnati. Remember those comments not long ago about how he's, you know, got to have fun, got to want to be here, got to want to be in Cincinnati.
0: Yeah, it was never a question in my mind. I didn't necessarily think about stamping that in that moment. That's just, that's how I feel. I don't, you know, I am where my feet are, and I try to attack every day with championship mindset, like I said before. And, you know, I love it here. I love everything about this place. So, you know, we're going to make it work.
1: I think the Bengals are a serious contender to win the AFC North. You know, if, again, it all depends on Burrow's health. And Burrow hasn't been the healthiest quarterback, but when he is healthy, he's as dangerous as anybody in the National Football League throwing the ball. Speaking of quarterbacks, Baker Mayfield on the other side tomorrow when the Buccaneers and Bengals play. And now the newly paid Baker Mayfield, 3 years, $165 million, gets the contract extension. I am 45. I'm old enough to remember when Baker Mayfield said talks were done because they had offered him a 2-year contract. They were offered him about 2 years, $80 million. And Baker took that as an insult. And he should take that as an insult. If the Buccaneers really do truly believe that Baker Mayfield is their franchise quarterback going forward, then a 2-year deal is a joke, an absolute joke, because he would be doing the same thing next year, looking for an extension. They give him 3 years, $165 million. There were apparently some secret talks going on after the deadline had been set and was passed.
4: I told my agent, listen, I'm done talking about it. Unless something really changes, you can bring that to my attention. If you think I actually am willing to agree to it, then bring it to my attention. And apparently they engaged in talks last week that I did not know about until Monday about 6 p.m. So that was, it caught both of us off guard when we were at dinner, just sitting down to eat. And the agent said, hey, I think I need to give you a call. I need to update you on something. So yeah, something like that comes about, this is awesome. This is home for me. It's home for us. And really, really thankful.
1: Now, it's amazing what an extra $80 million can do to a so-called deadline, right? It's incredible.
4: It's not going to be looming over everybody questioning it day in and day out throughout the weeks. For me, it doesn't change. We didn't make the playoffs last year. I think everybody that was here has a bad taste in their mouth and they're ready to right the ship on that. And, you know, we believe that we have a really, really good team. Got to take it 1 week at a time, but this team's hungry, and that's what I'm most excited about.
1: Tampa's an interesting football team this year. They've got weapons in Godwin and Igbuka and Jalen McMillan. You don't know how healthy they are. One of the big reasons why Baker struggled last season was, A, he got hurt early in the year. Go watch Quarterback on Netflix if you don't believe me. And then the offensive line was absolutely decimated last year. But just because he got paid, Bake Show wants everyone to know he's not made it yet.
4: I still have so much to prove. This isn't, I've made it. You know, this is life-changing money. This is stuff that for us is unbelievable, but it's an opportunity to help the community and to continue to progress and move forward. And the main goal is still a Super Bowl, and I don't have one of those.
1: What a year, or what a career for Baker Mayfield, right? Oklahoma, transfers to Oklahoma, wins, you know, goes number one, plants the flag, all the controversy that happened there, goes to the Browns, he got Clevelanded by the Cleveland Browns, goes to Carolina, then that crazy week in L.A., winds up with Tampa, and has had a really good career so far in Tampa. I mean, and it all led to this.
4: I still have so much to prove. This isn't the official call to agree to terms like, let's go, let's do it. Was actually at a movie theater watching the new release of Cars with all the kiddos and some teammates. So that was fun. Step away from Lightning McQueen for a second to agree to that.
1: Is there a new Cars movie, or was Cars back in the theater? I need to know this so in case my kids want to go see it. I have to get this information. Is head coach Todd Bowles.
5: I mean, obviously, I'm happy for him. You know, he means a lot to our team and everything he's done in the past, but our work was normal. You know, he went about business the right way, the normal way, and we haven't changed anything from today to yesterday when he got paid, and he's not going to change anything. So proud of him for being a professional. Happy for him that he got his contract, and we move on to Cincinnati.
1: There it is, Cincinnati and Tampa Bay, one of the early games coming up tomorrow. I'm going to take Cincinnati in this one, but week one is so weird. You know, if you're going to give me Tampa and 3.5 points, I probably would take that. You know, well, again, I mentioned this earlier. There are 21 new coordinators in the National Football League. There are new pieces, new players, new free agents, all these guys coming in. Your team is not who they're truly going to be till we get to week three, week four, October. Weird stuff happens in week one. Just like it does in college football, weird stuff happens in week one of the National Football League. All right, it is a College Saturday Now here on Westwood One Sports. I'm Mike Wickett.
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1: Got an update from Ann Arbor for you. On 4th and 10, Oklahoma forced a 3-and-out. Got the ball back after a Michigan punt. On 4th and 10... John Mateer overthrows his crossing tight end, incomplete. The Wolverines can smell a victory. They're 2 minutes away from knocking off number 11, Oklahoma. We'll keep you updated with more in the top 25. Here's Peyton Lodge.
2: About to be the two-minute warning there in that game, and OU has just one timeout left. We'll see what happens there. They're first down away. Georgia 63-6 now over Western Kentucky after a 27-yard pick six made it 63. Still have time in Stillwater. Cowboys up 24-17. Texas A&M, we mentioned a 55-yard pick six earlier. How about a 45-yard pick six after that? Final score 48-20 Aggies. And Penn State, we mentioned earlier, final score 27-9. And Howard at Indiana, the final was 55-0. Couple of games just getting underway here in a couple minutes. Bama at Kentucky and Arizona at BYU. Of course, the big one tonight, we got OSU at Texas. Ohio State taking on Texas right here on Western One at 7:30 Eastern Time.
1: Thank you, Peyton. Appreciate it. Yeah, 2:07 to go in Ann Arbor at the Big House. Oklahoma just burned their final timeout. Michigan, 2nd down and 8. Bryce Underwood, by the way, in this game, 9 of 17 for 111 yards passing. And the Wolverines, this would be an absolute shocker. Not that Michigan preseason 16 beating 11th ranked Oklahoma would be that big of an upset. It was a 2.5 point spread before the extra second Hail Mary from last week. It jumped to 5.5 or 6.5. But the way that Michigan played and Oklahoma coming in, I don't know anybody who saw this coming. Let's see. Bryce Underwood picked up a couple of yards on a scramble to the left side. Clock now under. We're at 2 minutes to go. The 2 minute warning is now hit. That's still weird, and we're all still not used to that in college football, I'm pretty sure. 2 minute warning. 17-10, third down coming up for Michigan. This, you get a first down here, ball game. You don't, you give life to Mateer and the Sooners. We will keep you updated on what is going on in Ann Arbor. Also, we'll send it off to the guys coming up next. It is College Saturday Now. My name is Mike Wickett. 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
13: 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Here's Mike Wickett.
14: Well, let's see. It'll be a good day for Sooner fans if they can pull this off. It'll be a good day for the Wolverines if they can hold serve John Mateer with a big gainer on first down, picked up about 40 yards on a run. If you're just back with us, Michigan on 3rd and 4 ran a jet sweep and got back to the line of scrimmage. They had to punt it to the Wolverines. I'm sorry, they punted it to the Sooners, who started their drive at about the 10-yard line. Big run by Mateer. gets Oklahoma to about the 35-yard line, just had a penalty. We got about 45 seconds to go in this one. Michigan leads Oklahoma 17-10, 35 seconds to go, and a false start penalty will back Oklahoma up. John Mateer, 189 yards passing so far, a touchdown and a pick. We're getting now down to the point where if you're a Michigan fan and you watched your team need the extra second Hail Mary a week ago, the difference between that and where we're at now, it's just absolute night and day. It is amazing that this is where we're at. And it's either going to be hail to the victors or boomer sooner soon. Got about 20 seconds to go. Mateer fires it down the right side into double coverage. Broken up. 17 seconds left in this one. Third and 12 for Oklahoma in their own, on their own side of the 50. About the 40-yard line, 35-yard line, something along those lines. Ooh, Mateer missed a wide receiver wide open down the middle of the field. He was locked in on his big tight end on the right side. And Oklahoma down to maybe their final two plays in their quest to get to the college football playoff. Might take a big hit here early in September at the Big House. 15 seconds left. Here's Mateer. A big sack for the Wolverines. 10, 9, 8. 7, 6, 5, 4, 3, 2, 1. No extra second in this one needed. Hail to the victors. Who saw this happening? After last week's ridiculous win, I guess, over Western Michigan, the extra second needed in Ann Arbor, the controversial end, the extra second, the second Hail Mary, Michigan hearing how terrible they were all week, how bad Bryce Underwood was, how bad the beginning.

Bryce Underwood in this game, 9 of 17 from the floor. 9 of 17 for 111 yards. Not a great day throwing the ball. 18 carries, 87 yards, and a 38-yard touchdown run. Man, if you're a Michigan fan, you are having a much better Saturday than you were a week ago. Unbelievable. Wolverine defense held John Mateer in Oklahoma to 289 total yards.

0: 33 minutes time of possession for the Wolverines. Their defense dominated on both lines, on both sides of the ball. Two turnovers for Oklahoma were a huge deal in this one. And again, congrats to the Michigan Wolverines after a rough week being told how bad you were. They get the job done and beat Oklahoma 17-10 at the Big House in Ann Arbor. Peyton, this wasn't supposed to happen. What the hell happened in Ann Arbor?
1: No, very much not so. No. John Mateer, it wasn't even that John Mateer was horrible, which he wasn't. He wasn't great. And he threw that huge pick.
0: Did I lose Peyton?
1: All right.
0: You let me know when we got Peyton back. Mateer, 17 of 33, a touchdown and a pick. He wasn't great in this ball game. He definitely was not very good in this one, as the Wolverines get the win. 17-10, they beat Oklahoma. Unreal. Unbelievable. College football is great.
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0: I'll give you an update on some other games going on while we try to reconnect with Peyton. Oklahoma State leads number 6 Oregon 27-17 in the third quarter. Notre Dame up early 7-0 on Rice, the third-ranked Irish favored by about 19 touchdowns in that football game. We got number 15 BYU in Arizona just kicking off. Same thing with number 19 Washington and Utah State. We got some finals to get to. Penn State won at Temple 27-9. Rocco Beck threw 3 TDs. A&M, Texas A&M, 48-20 winners over Arizona State. They had 2 pick sixes in this one, the Aggies did. Indiana, the national champs, 55-0. They handle Howard, no worry there. That was a lot of bloodbaths going on in college football as Georgia leads Western Kentucky 63-6. We got Bama and Kentucky. That game is in the first minute of play. Kentucky has the ball at midfield on that one. And of what's going on?

thing is, before today, I was doing weekend nights here on Westwood One, 7 to 11 p.m. Eastern Time, Saturday nights and Sunday nights. And I was on the air as the game was going to a close last week. So the Michigan-Western Michigan game, as you know, was a disaster if you're a Michigan fan. The extra second, the secret clock, whatever. But I was on the air here on Westwood One going off the air. And it, look, there are some really, really professional calls of the game. And then there was my call of the end of that game. You know, like the Michigan call versus me. I want to see if I can play them for you here. There are guys that have been doing play-by-play for a long time, and then there was me sitting in my studio looking at Michigan on the field and what they were doing with Western Michigan. So I want to take you back to just 7 days to when Michigan was playing against Western Michigan.

0: And this was the play that, well, got it done for the Wolverines. Doug Carson, the University of Michigan Radio Network.
1: Mustard's crowding the line of scrimmage here. It's interesting. 1, 2, 3, 4, 5, 6 up front. Underwood takes the snap. Now they rush 4. Back to pass. Back at his own 40. He's going to let it go. This one's coming down in the end zone. It is caught! Touchdown! Wolverines! Touchdown!
2: Are you serious?
1: Absolute miracle. Are you serious?
0: So that's like a professional broadcaster, professional play-by-play guy. Like, that's, you know, there's Doug Carson. They're calling the game over there. You know, well done. And then there was me. At the end of the game, I'm literally signing off, and we have something in this business called a hard out. There's a producer in my ear saying, you have 2 minutes, you have 1 minute, you have 30 seconds. So as we're down to under a minute to go in the show, Bryce Underwood was lining up for that Hail Mary, and here's how I handled it.
3: All right, here we go. I got about 30 seconds. We got Underwood in the shotgun at the block M at the 50. Trips on... one receiver to the right. I got about 20. This is literally going to end by the time I get off the air. Underwood heaves it into the end zone, and it is... oh, my... oh, my God, he caught it! Oh, my God, he caught it! Oh, my God, he caught it!
0: Yeah.
3: Oh, my John Lund, have fun with that! Good night! Oh, my God!
4: This is Westwood One Sports.
0: So that was walking off last week's show, and then there's a walk-off sack today?
5: Third down and 12 in the 35. 17 seconds remaining. Mateer. Vonzig! Head down, and that may be the game.
3: 4, 3,
5: Nate Mosher.
3: 2, 1.
5: Fourth down. Can't get it off. And Michigan wins it! Kyle Whittingham said he needed to see improvement. He needed his guys to be nasty and physical. And that they were today against the 11th-ranked team in the nation. Bryce Underwood was terrific.
0: Ah, no. Don't tell me Bryce Underwood was terrific. That's going just a little bit too far, all right? Bryce Underwood was pretty good running the ball. Bryce Underwood wasn't terrific throwing the football. Let's not get ahead of ourselves here, Gus Johnson. But he was good enough to win. The defense was really the story in this one. Up next for Michigan, UTEP. Then they get the Iowa Hawkeyes, the 21st-ranked Hawkeyes, as they get ready for Big Ten play. But what a morning. What an early afternoon in college football. I am a little tired now. A little tired right now. Whew! Can we do this again tomorrow? Peyton, can we do this again tomorrow? I don't even know if Peyton's there. Peyton, can we do this again tomorrow?
6: Ellie, you got me?
0: I do now. Yeah, we're good. We're good.
6: Yeah. All right, good. Yeah, yeah. We could do it tomorrow more on a professional level, too. I think the National Football League plays tomorrow.
0: Yes, they do. Looking forward to it. Thanks if you've been hanging out with us. We've got a lot more coming your way. College Saturday Now continues coming up on the other side. You're on Westwood One Sports. Whew, don't forget to tell your smart speaker, hey, Alexa, play Westwood One Sports. That way you don't miss any of this. You don't miss the game coming up tonight. We got number 1 Ohio State, number 4 Texas for you all over this incredible network. Also on the app. Make sure you are tuning in. And again, we're going to do it again tomorrow. We'll be bouncing around all these NFL games. We get on the air as the games kick off, and we will keep you updated on every single game in the early session. My goodness, this has been awesome. This has just been so awesome, man. Again, Michigan beats Oklahoma. 17-10, the final score. Unreal. Penn State a winner, Texas A&M a winner, Indiana a winner, Georgia about to be a winner. We got Okie State and Oregon. The Cowboys up 3 on the Ducks. That game halfway through the third quarter. Notre Dame up big on Rice. Bama and Kentucky are scoreless. Arizona's deep inside BYU territory. Cougars 15th in the nation. That one's scoreless right now as well. Thank you to Ryan Smith, our board operator, for keeping us on the air, and to our producer, Peyton Lodge. Today has been a lot of fun. We are going to do it again tomorrow. This has been College Saturday Now. My name is Mike Wickett. Tomorrow we'll talk to you on NFL Sunday Now. Oh, God. Enjoy the rest of your College Saturday. Thank you for listening, and keep it right here on Westwood One Sports.
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1: 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So we are going to have a great time over the next couple of days hanging out and keeping you up to date on everything because that's what we do. We'll give you scoreboards now as well. And point is that you will not miss a thing. So however you are listening, thank you for tuning in to Westwood One Sports and the Westwood One Sports app. Lots of things early on in this whole thing, and let's get going on the second college football Saturday. Right now, the biggest story is Oklahoma State, who lost to Oregon last year 69-3 in Eugene. In Stillwater right now, it's 27-24. Of course, a totally different regime at Oklahoma State. And they are up right now 27-24 on Oregon. Now, the big story is Oregon struggled with Boise State last week at home in Eugene, but they pulled it out late in the fourth quarter. And everybody kind of chalked that up to the fact that Boise State and Oregon have played a lot of times. None of those games have been further than 10 points apart. So everybody said, okay, it's just Oregon. It's game number one. Nobody really made a big deal of it. Everybody made a big deal of Michigan almost losing. And so they were taking a lot of the bullets. But Oregon kind of got a pass because it was Boise State and they're generally pretty good. Oklahoma State lost last week. They scored 21 points in the second quarter today against Oregon. There's 4 minutes and 37 seconds left in the third quarter. And Oklahoma State leads Oregon 27-24. And remember, the Oklahoma State now, it's a team that is basically what North Texas was last year. And they had a kid named Drew Mestemaker, who a lot of NFL scouts thinks of all these great quarterbacks that are going to be coming out. And we'll talk quarterbacks later on in the show. But Mestemaker is a kid from Austin, Texas, right at the under the shadow of the University of Texas, goes to North Texas, and then he goes with the North Texas regime over to Oklahoma State. And right now, he didn't play real well in the first game against Tulsa. He was 29 of 49, 241, and two interceptions. They lost to Tulsa last week, 24-10, and yet they're up 27-23 on Oregon. So the struggles for Oregon continues. Maybe Oregon's not that good. Maybe Oklahoma State is better than we thought. I'm not real sure on that, but Oregon, number six in the country, and Dante Moore, who fancies himself, speaking of quarterbacks, is one of the top two quarterbacks, and maybe would have went to the Jets with the number two overall pick had he come out. In the first half, he was just 6 of 16 for 45 yards. So we'll keep an eye on that one. That is the big upset special right now. We got to come up with some sort of a sounder or something like that. When there's some sort of a, I don't know, that's not a good one, but you get the idea. When there are some upsets, we'll give you an entire scoreboard, but just the early games. Oklahoma and Michigan, and a lot of people had discounted, and I heard Mike Wickett talking about it, where Oklahoma, heavy favorite against Michigan because of the way that Michigan performed last week against Western Michigan. I'm still not sure they should have given Michigan that extra opportunity, but that is last week's news. This is this week's news. Bryce Underwood especially was good in the first half, making much better decisions this week. Had a long run for a touchdown with 47 seconds left in the first quarter to give Michigan a 7-0 lead. It was 10-0 Michigan at the half. Oklahoma had tied the game at 10. But Michigan punches one in late, and they get the victory 17-10. Disappointing on the front for Oklahoma of John Mateer. It's not that Mateer has been bad at Oklahoma. He's not, but he got hurt last year. And I thought that Oklahoma was going to be a college football playoff team, and they still could be. But I thought John Mateer was maybe somebody who was going to be a sleeper as far as all these quarterbacks are concerned. He got bigger. He got stronger. He's very athletic. And he just did not perform well. Now, one thing I do know, I covered Utah years and years and years, and I mean years ago. And Kyle Whittingham is a guy that is, he's not going to panic. He's a very even-keeled guy, and he's always been about defense, toughness, physical running, and, you know, maybe the Wolverine faithful have been underwhelmed by what they've seen so far from Kyle Shanahan and the Wolverines, but they're 2-0. They're going to get better. It's a new system. He's a hard-nosed, run-the-ball, play-great defense kind of a guy, and their defense deserves the game ball today for the win over Oklahoma. So the early stories, number 11, Oklahoma loses to Michigan. Texas A&M had a bit of a struggle against Arizona State. You wouldn't know it by the final score. The number 10 team in the country, you wouldn't know it by the final score of 48-20. But Arizona State was really dominating in the first half, but they had a lot of mistakes. They had a punt return drop inside the five-yard line. The Texas A&M scored for a touchdown. They had a fake punt they tried at midfield that failed miserably, and then they had two pick sixes in the fourth quarter. So Arizona State was in this game and really had an opportunity outside of mistakes, penalties, turnovers, special teams errors, those kind of things, and those things all count. So they lose to Texas A&M 48-20. Arizona State next week goes to London to take on Kansas. As I said, we'll keep an eye on Oregon, and we'll keep you up to date on what's going on there. Other games today, Penn State took care of Temple. It was a little tougher than you would have thought, 27-9. Rocco Becht had 268 yards and three touchdown passes. Indiana is for real, if we needed to know that. 55-0, they get the victory over Howard. Charlie Becker is going to be a first-round pick in the NFL draft, and when I first saw him, I didn't think Beck was a whole lot. I was like, yeah, okay, this guy's okay. He's nothing special. He had three catches, 81 yards, three touchdowns before he went out. Big, 6'5", long, goes up for the ball. Maybe the stat line of the day, Josh Hoover, of course, the transfer who takes Fernando Mendoza's place at Indiana, came over from TCU, 6'11", 145 yards, and four touchdowns. So he completed six passes, four for touchdowns so far. And then we'll get you caught up. Notre Dame is taking on Rice. They're up to a 14-0 lead. Alabama and Kentucky are underway as well. Arizona up early on BYU 7-0. We'll give you more details on all of it. But look, here's what we're going to get into at about 20 minutes past the hour. An early test for Oklahoma against Texas. That is the big story. 7:30 Eastern time for that game. And look, I'm a lot higher on Arch Manning, because I just think with Arch, which will be a big topic on the show today, that he has been, because of his last name, it's both a blessing and a curse. It's a blessing in that I don't care what happens this year. Well, I'm not going to put it that far. I would just go so far as to say this. His last name is Manning, and if it's even close, whether it's Moore or Daria Mensah's off to a great start, or whomever you want to call, CJ Carr, whoever you want to call the number one quarterback in the draft, it's almost like you have to knock out the champ because of the lineage, because of the name. You know, you go into the NFL draft next year, and Arch Manning is it's even a close race. He's getting picked because his last name is Manning, and they had a piece this morning on ESPN Game Day, and they took you inside the Manning passing camp. And we all know what that is. If you're a college football fan and you're listening right now, you know what the Manning passing camp is. But he's been doing it for years and years and years, and he just looks a lot better. I know that a lot of these quarterbacks, we don't know about them yet because they played a bunch of marshmallow cupcakes last week. So Arch was playing against Texas State. Of course he's supposed to be great against Texas State. Daria Mensah's played two games against cupcakes. They won 77-7, and they beat Stanford 45-6. So they haven't played anybody of note. So we're just kind of waiting until there's one of these games. Well, here it is. You know, it's week two, and it might be the game of the year between Texas and Ohio State. Texas at 4, Ohio State at 1. Julian Sands in the conversation. Sands was better. Remember last year at this time, and Texas went to Ohio State, and it was not exactly a barn burner. It was 14-7, and Arch wasn't very good. 17-30, 170 yards, threw an interception, and he wasn't good. And that's where I think it started all the tumble downhill for him, and everybody started to call him overrated, and he wasn't going to be able to do this, that, or the other. And yet you look at this year and some of the passes he threw, and again, I know it's Texas State. I get it. But he pinpointed a couple of passes in there. He looks much more confident in the pocket to me, the untrained, uneducated eye, except for the fact that I've watched over a million hours and probably more, like McDonald's hamburgers. Watched millions and millions and millions of plays of college football and the NFL, and I can just tell a difference between his confidence level, where he's putting the football, where he knows the ball is supposed to go. He's confident in the offense. So when we're watching Ohio State and Texas today from Austin, it's not going to just be a football game with all these guys. Look, it's Cam Coleman and Jeremiah Smith. It's coordinators going against each other in Arthur Smith and, you know, guys like that. And you're talking about professional grade type of coordinators, these kind of guys. You're looking at Matt Patricia at Ohio State. These guys know what they're doing. So they're going to try to confuse both of these quarterbacks. But it's stars, quarterbacks going to star receivers. Simmons, the edge for Texas, is a top five pick in the NFL draft. So this is where NFL scouts look at certain tape. Yeah, they'll look at what Ohio State did to Ball State. They'll look at what Texas did against Texas State. But none of those guys are going to the pros. None of those guys are going to be playing on Sunday. So this is why they're going to flock a bunch of scouts out there. So it's not only Ohio State versus Texas. This is potentially the top pick in the draft. And I don't think that the NFL is going to be able to resist the last name Manning. What's your last name? Manning. You're the pick. So if he's anywhere close, I think he's going to be the pick. But this is going to be the game. Everybody's going to flock to this game. Next April, when the draft happens, they're going to show highlights from this game for one of these quarterbacks. Julian Sain, I think, is very underrated. He's very accurate. The problem that he has, the problem he had against some of the better teams late last year and into the playoff, was pressure. And look, that's something that if you haven't had it all season long, and basically Ohio State's keeping everybody away from him, then you don't know how to handle it. And to me, that's where Simmons comes in from Texas. That's where, you know, blitzes, things like that. Has the guy changed? Can he be different, or can we do the same thing that teams did against Julian Sain? And with Arch Manning, I think at this point he's seen a lot of things, but still Matt Patricia's an NFL defensive coordinator. So we're going to get into that a lot deeper as far as Ohio State is concerned against Texas. That is going to be a massive game. That's coming up at 7:30 Eastern. Again, it is College Football Now. Your friend John Lund with you. We'll give you a scoreboard in just a couple of minutes to get you caught up on everything, including the crazy game between Oklahoma State and Oregon. That is the one that is on upset alert right now. We'll keep you all up to date on things going on again later tonight beyond Ohio State and Texas, which we'll get to at about 20 minutes past the hour. Tennessee is taking on Georgia Tech, Texas Tech and Oregon State, and the big one in Iowa. If you're in Iowa today, Iowa versus Iowa State, that's going to be going on tonight as well. And then the late nighter, Arkansas is taking on Utah. Utah had an easy one in their first game. So without Kyle Whittingham or the brand new coach, Morgan Scally, what's going to be happening in Salt Lake City? So we'll keep you up to date, and some games going on right now between Notre Dame and Rice, Alabama and Kentucky, and the early window as well. We'll give you all those scores right here on College Football Now. So here's what we're going to be doing. Just want to let you know, we're going to do this all day long. This is brand new for us here on Westwood One Sports. We're going to take you early in the morning all the way through night and get you caught up on college football. Then tomorrow, we're going to do the same thing with the NFL, take you all through all the NFL games, keep you up to date on everything. So if you're looking for a place for college football on Saturday and on Sunday, of course, you got to keep it right here on Westwood One Sports. And of course, we got all the play-by-play for you, so you're going to hear all the play-by-play, and you can jump to the play-by-play here on Westwood One Sports. So a ton of great stuff going on right here on Westwood One Sports. In fact, let's do it right now. Let's get our first scoreboard now. Let's get you caught up on what happened this morning and what is happening right now. It's time for a scoreboard update.
0: Scoreboard now.
1: All right, as we told you, some of the early games today. Michigan gets a big win over Oklahoma at the Big House, 17-10. And Texas A&M gets the win, big win over Arizona State, 48-20. Those are some of the big earlier games. Let's get you caught up on things going on right now. As I told you, has still not changed with about a minute left in the third quarter. Oklahoma State is shocking Oregon. And in fact, they just got another field goal on the board, 30-24. Oklahoma State, after losing 69-3 in Eugene last year, they are up. A totally new regime there in Stillwater, 30-24. With barely time remaining in the third quarter. Notre Dame is big up on Rice. Remember, they struggled in the first half last week against Wisconsin to kick the season off. No such trouble today, as C.J. Carr is off to a 7-for-7 start, 86 yards, 2 touchdowns, and Notre Dame is up 3 touchdowns on Rice. That in the end of the first quarter on that one. Alabama is in for a fight at Kentucky. It's tied at 7 in that one. Keelan Russell is 3-for-4 for 34 yards, but has thrown an interception in that one. Arizona and BYU are tied at 7 in the first quarter of that game. Washington, Utah State just underway. And of course, the big game tonight is Ohio State and Texas. So let's get more into that coming up next. Ohio State, Texas, it's big time quarterbacks, big time receivers, big time coordinators, and it's much bigger than just a game. Can Texas at home avenge last year's loss 14-7 to Texas? And can Arch Manning quiet some of the critics? I think those are the things on the line today, or tonight, I should say, 7:30 Eastern between Ohio State and Texas. Maybe, just maybe, it would be the game of the year this early. Let's talk about it coming up next. 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

0: 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Here's John Lund.
1: College Saturday Now, thanks for joining us. John Lund with you, keeping you up to date on everything that is going on in the college football world. Early games, Michigan, I don't know if I'm fully convinced, but they did beat Oklahoma 17-10. Bryce Underwood especially good in the first half. We'll get into those conversations. No other surprises in the first half. There was a couple of games that were closer, but the one we're watching right now, end of the third quarter, Oklahoma State, who lost their first game to Tulsa this year, lost to Oregon and Eugene last year, 69-3, is up on the number six team in the country, Oregon, 30-24. And we said to ourselves last week, okay, it was Boise State. Boise State and Oregon have played a lot of times. Maybe they know each other. Okay, we'll blow that one off. We're not gonna panic like we did on Michigan last week, but we'll just kind of keep an eye on it. Okay, we gave them a pass. They score in the fourth quarter. They win. They beat Boise State, and we say, okay, no big deal. Bunch of defensive starters came back. Dante Moore could have went probably as early as number two to the Jets. And so everybody's looking at them. They've still got a bunch of playmakers like they always do. Dan Lanning is a defensive genius. Yep, Oregon's going to be one of those teams that is going to be reckoned with as far as the college football playoffs is concerned. And that still may be the case. But last week was no fluke. I think we can at least say that. 30-24, Oklahoma State is in the lead. End of the third quarter, Oregon's got possession of the football, but this is a little scary for Oregon fans. So that's the one we're going to keep you up to date on. We'll give you a full scoreboard in just a few minutes, but let's welcome everybody to the show. Again, it is College Saturday Now. Thanks for joining us. Whether it be SiriusXM 260, you could go to the Westwood One Sports app, which is absolutely great. And we're going to be here on Saturdays all day and Sundays, which we'll do the NFL version of what we're doing today, and we'll keep you up to date on everything. Will Dalton is producing the program. Josh Jacobs is running the ship, and I hadn't brought in Will yet, so I know you're a big college guy. I know you live in a big part of the country. By the way, Oregon just tied it up at 30 looking for the extra point. Welcome, welcome, welcome. How are you feeling? I know you're a big college football guy. Let's roll.
2: I'm great, man. I mean, Bill Belichick and the Tar Heels just beat the beatdown on ETSU, so I'm just in high heaven right now.
1: Well, since that's where you are, and you know, it's a weird story. And by the way, just so that everybody knows where I'm coming from, I'm coming from the point of I love all the chaos in college football. Maybe people disagree. I'm all for stories, and North Carolina's got crazy stories, and LSU has crazy stories, and we might have a story here with Oregon, and we certainly had a story all week with Michigan in that the second Hail Mary pass and should have accounted and all that kind of stuff. So you're down in that part of the world. What has it been like with all the Belichick stuff? And, of course, Belichick does what Belichick does, which is – I can't really talk about it. So there's been, even though the fact that his son's been accused of drug use, his handpicked general manager of his program is left, but he's like all is well as water is taken on the Titanic. So I know that East Tennessee is not Ohio State, but now that, you know, they get a win, they're looking good. Are things settling down, or are they just as crazy as ever?
2: I mean, I feel like winning cures everything. I feel like that should be the consensus. It was kind of wild this week because Belichick had a press conference. They had a bye last week, so we had not seen them in a week. And you had the Michael Lombardi story where he resigned, and you just mentioned the Steve Belichick stuff. So naturally, he was going to get peppered with questions about it. And they made a statement right before he came to the podium. It's like, hey, this is an ongoing investigation. We can't talk about this. The press, the media, proceeds to ask 13 minutes worth of questions. And he's just pulling, you know, on to Cincinnati stuff. And like, hey, it's an investigation. We can't talk about it. It was 13 minutes till we got a football question, John. I was amazed. Never a dull moment.
1: No, especially around Belichick, and get a big win today. And so, like you said, maybe it'll quiet them. But you know what? Generally speaking, the media is not going to be quiet. There's going to be something that comes of it, and Belichick's going to do what Belichick does, because obviously this is not his first rodeo as far as those things are concerned. So just so everybody knows my angle, I love all this. The fact that college football can have such chaos off the field, where it's, is LSU going to use NFL guys? What's going on at North Carolina? Should there have been a second left on the clock at Michigan? Like, I love all this stuff. And what really amazes me is that in most aspects of the world, business, sports, politics, whatever you're into, if you have chaos within your building or within your situation or your business, in this case, the product doesn't generally come out well. But in college football, it almost seems like the more chaos there is, the better it is on the field, because like Michigan comes back and beats Oklahoma at home, and I think there were a whole lot of people who were thinking that outcome was going to happen, and they already had their seat warmers out for Kyle Whittingham after one game, and they didn't like what he was saying. And look, were they overly impressive today? No. But what Kyle Whittingham does is he plays defense, and he wants to run the ball, and he wants to be hard-nosed. And Bryce Underwood was better in the first half, but he was not very good in the second half. But, you know, all these things that are happening right now, I think everybody loves it. I think that everybody it makes the sport better. I think that any kind of publicity is good publicity. I mean, there's a line to that. We're going to get into what happened between Kansas and Missouri. I don't think that's good publicity. But just about any publicity is good publicity. I'll correct it like that. And it makes people more interested in the college game. It makes it, because the NFL is like this, college is like this. What happens is that you have the soap opera-ish stuff. It's perfectly placed. In college's case, you play on a Saturday, you don't play till the next Saturday. Or, you know, maybe you play during the week. But same thing with the NFL. Play on Sunday, next Sunday, or Thursday, Monday. I get it. But you have all this time in between to talk about all these things. If it was another sport, in baseball, there's a game the next day, and the news cycle moves so fast that you got to keep moving on, right? If they ask the question in the NBA, they might play two or three, four games in a week, and it's like that thing you're asking about last week seems like a long time ago, but not when it comes to football in general, college or pro. We talked about the Michigan thing all week long. Like you said, Will, at North Carolina, they're asking all sorts of questions, because guess what, Bill Belichick? You got a week until you play another game. This thing's going to linger in the air. It's been for a long time, so all this stuff is still happening. And by the way, we haven't even got to the juiciest of the juicy. Now, Texas and Ohio State tonight, 7:30 Eastern, we'll get more to that in just a second, is the game, and everybody's going to be talking about it. But when LSU plays at Ole Miss next week, get out of here. I mean, you know the storylines that are going to be like next week? It's going to be insane, isn't it?
3: Pure drama, man. Dude, yeah. I'm so here for it.
1: Yeah,
3: I'm so excited.
1: Yeah, it's going to be absolutely crazy. All right, we'll give you a scoreboard update in just a couple of minutes, a scoreboard now update to get you caught up on what's going on between Oregon and Oklahoma State. If you didn't know, that one is absolutely crazy. But tonight is the big one, and it might be the game of the year early in the season like this. Number one, Ohio State. Number four, Texas. Last year, Ohio State won this game 14-7. Now, look, it doesn't matter who wins this game. And this is what I love about college football now. It used to be, you know, if you lose a game, you're out of it. You're just not anymore. Because if Ohio State can't go into Austin tonight and get this win, or even if they can, they're at Iowa in 2 weeks. They play at Indiana. They play at USC. They play Oregon and Michigan. Maybe Oregon's no good. Texas's other games. They're at Tennessee. They're at Oklahoma. They've got Ole Miss. They're at LSU. They're at Texas A&M. So, look, you don't get any, especially in the Big Ten and in the SEC, you don't get any kind of break. So whoever wins this game, yeah, this is a big win for either of those teams. But schedules are so tough in those two conferences. I don't think there's going to be an undefeated team like Indiana was last year. I think the schedules are just so tough. But the big story with Ohio State and Texas tonight in Austin, it's about the quarterbacks. Julian Sain of Ohio State, second year as the starter, legit Heisman, a guy, by the way, his odds are plus 1,400 right now. 77% of his passes he completed last year for over 3,600 yards and 32 touchdowns. Very accurate. Arch Manning, a lot of people criticized him. This was the game last year. They lost 14-7 to Ohio State. This was the game last year that everybody criticized him in and started kind of what was a downhill trajectory in terms of the way that he played. But I think that is hanging way too much over his head. I think a lot of people are just not looking at the way he played at the end of the season. He played great in the bowl game at the end. And there was a lot of features. I watched it this morning on College Game Day, a lot of features on him. But he, I think, is a much different player than the guy that came into this last year. I know Texas State, you're going to know it was Texas State, but he was great last week against Texas State. Had a couple of throws. I went back and watched that game because I have no life. And just a couple of great throws, pinpoint throws that he threw last week. So I think he's looking great. Then as far as the outside, Jeremiah Smith, we all know what he can do at Ohio State. 87 catches, 1,243 yards last year, sixth in the Heisman. But then Texas went to Auburn and said, we'll take Cam Coleman. Cam Coleman, big-time receiver, probably the second-best wide receiver in the country. So you got a couple of the best quarterbacks. You got Jeremiah Smith versus Cam Coleman. I know they're not going to be in the field at the same time, but you get what I'm laying down. And then Bo Jackson, no, not that guy. The Ohio State running back is looking good. And the one guy who could be key, and I know a lot of people are talking about him, but probably not enough, Colin Simmons is going to be a top-five NFL pick. Texas's edge rusher, maybe the best rusher in the country. And he could make life miserable on Ohio State and Julian Sands. So that would be one of the things. Ohio State's going to have a great defense as well, but Colin Simmons is probably the best defensive player on the field. And this is going to be great. Will Muschamp back for his second stint running Texas's defense. You got Arthur Smith as Ohio State's offensive coordinator. Of course, you got Matt Patricia running Ohio State's defense. So you got a bunch of professional coordinators. And why it matters is because early college football playoff positioning, like I said, and I illustrated to you, these schedules are not easy for any of these teams moving forward, but this is the big early season matchup that you can point back to and say, okay, well, this is when they did it. Whether it be the Heisman for one of these guys, whether it be the Biletnikoff Award for Jeremiah Smith, who probably wins it, but Cam Coleman's going to be right there as well. Just early dominance on the field for both of these teams, Ohio State and Texas. So that is what is on the line tonight. And they just kind of mirror each other. Great defenses, really good quarterbacks, good running games, a really good defender. I like Simmons over probably anybody, but Ohio State, they're not bare, even though they lost a lot of guys, Downs off that team last year, and they lost a bunch of guys defensively, but they always just kind of just keep it going. So that's what's on the line tonight. Should be an absolutely huge game between Ohio State and Texas. Again, trying to avenge the loss last year, 14-7. At the Horseshoe. So there you go. You're caught up on everything Ohio State and Texas as well. If you want to hit us up and give us what you think is going to happen in Austin tonight, 310-840-4910 on the Westwood One Sports Talk and Text Line. Love to get your view on anything that has happened early today as well. Michigan beats Oklahoma. Texas A&M, after a little bit of a slow, rocky start, they beat Arizona State, was a big one as well. And again, we'll keep you up to date on Oklahoma State and Oregon. In fact, let's do that right now. It's time for a scoreboard update.
0: Scoreboard now.
1: Well, what are we looking at out there? What's happening between Oklahoma State and Oregon? Let's start there.
2: Oklahoma State reclaimed that lead. Drew Mestemaker gets one into the end zone. In fact, he just scrambled and took it himself right on in, hurdling a defender, gets popped while in midair. And now it's 36-31. Extra points going to be coming. Oregon fans got to be getting nervous by this. Between how they looked against Boise State last week, got away with one, and now this is getting dicey?
1: Ugh. Yeah. They got some work to do, and Dan Lanning's a defensive guy, and he's giving up now 36. So you're going to go extra point, 37 to Oregon. That's not good. That is scary. We got another.
2: And then meanwhile.
1: Yeah, go ahead.
2: In this Arizona-BYU game, BYU's got the ball. Arizona, they retook the lead. Just hit them a field goal, 10-7. Just into the second quarter, they're at the 13:40 mark now. So BYU trying to reclaim their lead.
1: Yeah, no, we're looking at an upset, too, potentially. Alabama, who looked okay but not great last week. And again, everybody's got kind of their warm-up game, and they were just okay against East Carolina. 14-7, Kentucky leads that one. Where are they at? 12:26 of the second quarter in that one as well. You mentioned the game between Arizona and BYU. We'll keep you up to date on everything. Washington down to Utah State. That is early in the second quarter, 7-3. Everything else, like I said, under the lights tonight, and we will especially keep you up to date because we will be here when That game kicks off in Austin between Texas and Ohio State, so we'll keep you up to date on that. And if you missed earlier, Michigan against Oklahoma, that's what we're going to talk about next. Penn State 27-9 over Temple. They kind of hung around a little bit, and we'll get into some other scores a little bit later, but those are some of the ones going on, the early ones as well, and we're going to keep you especially updated on Oklahoma State and Oregon. There's about 10 minutes left in that game. Oklahoma State going for the extra point. They lead 36-31, so let's keep you up to date on that one as well. Thanks for joining us. It is College Saturday Now, only here on Westwood One Sports and the Westwood One Sports app.
0: Monday Night Football. Chiefs, Broncos. A legendary rivalry with historic ramifications. These two teams combined have won the AFC West the last 16 consecutive seasons. Who will take the lead this season? Chiefs and Broncos. Monday night, 8:15 Eastern on the Westwood One Sports app.
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16: Need a boost in the morning? 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

0: College Saturday Now on Westwood One Sports. Here's John Lund.
1: I don't hate this music. I don't hate it at all. Thanks for joining us. It is College Saturday Now. John Lund with you, Will Dalton, Josh Jacobs. We appreciate you hanging out with us. This is the inaugural Saturday that we're doing this, and this is awesome. So you got to rip off the knob and stay here every single Saturday and Sunday. We're going to do exactly this for Sundays as well during the NFL. And, of course, you can catch all the action of all the play-by-play right here on Westwood One Sports and the Westwood One Sports app. I've always said this to you. Do this as a personal favor to me. 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And we are going to be here every Saturday, every Sunday. And we are here 24-7, 365 for your enjoyment. Let's get you caught up on everything that is going on. Again, the big game right now is Oklahoma State 36, Oregon 31. 9 minutes left in the fourth quarter, and Oregon has the football. Dante Moore has not been great, and that's what we're going to talk about right now. We're going to get into Oregon because Dante Moore right now, who probably could have been the second overall pick to the Jets, depending on how the process went last year after Fernando Mendoza. That's what a lot of people projected before he said he was going to go back to Oregon. 13-25, 184 yards and two touchdowns. The explosive Oregon offense has been explosive, but I think the biggest thing that is surprising everyone is a lot of Oregon guys who could have went to the NFL last year, they stayed, and they said, you know what, we want to win a national championship. You looked at their schedule. They've got some challenging scheduling ahead of them, but it hasn't been, you know, what it's been in the past, and they came back, and they thought this was going to be the year, and I'm not saying it's not, but what has happened is that in the first two games, and we gave a pass, we said, okay, it's first game, it's Boise State, you've played Boise a lot, that's fine, we get it, okay. They didn't get scrutinized like Michigan did all week, and I get it. Michigan, who, by the way, beat Oklahoma today, 17-10, which we'll get into, and so I'm kind of comping these two teams. But right now, even if Oregon pulls this game out, the number six team in the country, and they're going to Oklahoma State, this is a team they beat 69-3 last year. I think their reputation is scarred a little bit. I think they drop. Doesn't mean they're out of the college football playoff, but Dan Lanning, their head coach, he's a defensive guy. You've given up 36 points to Oklahoma State, who last week lost to Tulsa. Now, look, they've got Mestemaker is one of the best quarterbacks in the country. Drew Mestemaker came over with this whole regime from North Texas. He's 22-38 for 300 yards. Has thrown two interceptions. One was tipped up, picked, and that was one of the Oregon touchdowns early to take a 7-3 lead. But this is unacceptable for you're an Oregon fan. Boise State's one thing, okay, fine. You're losing right now in the fourth quarter to Oklahoma State. Oklahoma State now has the football, and you're in danger of losing a football game. So Oregon on one side of it, Michigan on the other side of it, which is they were good defensively. That's what you expect, a physical defensive team, which Michigan has been over the last few years and was with Jim Harbaugh, was when they won a national championship a few years ago. That part doesn't surprise me because I covered Kyle Shanahan when he was, or excuse me, Kyle Whittingham years ago when he was with Utah, and this is what they do. They run the football, they play defense, they'll play close.

0: takeaway is I thought Oklahoma was going to be one of those teams, too, that was going to be better. They're a good defensive team. I thought John Mateer would take it to another level. He's coming off a major injury. He can still run the football. Remember last year in this very game, had 76 yards rushing and two touchdowns. But he's just not good enough. He was not good enough today for Oklahoma. So Michigan gets back on the board. And again, we'll keep you up to date on what's going on with Oregon. But I'll ask you, Will, as a college football fan yourself, what's the damage to Oregon here? Even if they get away from Oklahoma State, they have not looked good in their first two games. And look, a win's a win, and you keep on rolling. But right now, Oklahoma State, who lost to Tulsa, is beating Oregon. And I could not be more shocked. I thought Oregon would bounce back in a big way today, and it just isn't happening.
1: Well, and in this context, like when you're talking about a national title contender, a potential number one overall pick in Dante Moore, potentially, I don't think a win is a win. Like, I think, yeah, it's in the win column, but when you look at last week, when you get smacked in the mouth by Boise State on your home field, like, that's not a good way to set the tone. It's really not. And now it's like you're coming down the stretch of the fourth quarter, 8-11 to be exact to go, and you're down 36-31, and Oklahoma State has the ball on you. So if they get a touchdown here, it's like you're in some trouble. You're in some real trouble. So it's not great for a team that had such high hopes. But, you know, this is the thing we love about college football. Is like every week, and it's what makes it different than the NFL, like every week has such stakes to it where like if an Oregon loses to the wrong team, you might not make the college football playoff.
0: Yeah.
1: I mean, look at Notre Dame a year ago. Like they found themselves the odd man out, and it's that easy.
0: Yeah, and look, I'm looking at this defensive talent, and I'm shocked by it because that was the thing. Oregon was always going to score points. Is 31 enough against Oklahoma State? It should be. I mean, again, Moore's not playing very well today. They're not running the ball at all. 26 carries for 80 yards so far, so they haven't run the ball. Dante Moore has not been effective, so I'm shocked by that part of it, that they've been able to be this good has Oklahoma State defensively. But then on the other side, if you're going to play this game and you're not going to be able to score, you keep Oklahoma State down. Look, Mestemaker is somebody that a lot of people like. Wyatt Young was his receiver at North Texas. He came over to Oklahoma State. He has 5 for 121 and a touchdown today. So they've gotten it done on their side of it. But, I mean, I'm looking at guys. You know, Jerry Mixon is back. Coy Perch came over as a big-time transfer. Bear Alexander came back, one of the better defensive linemen. Amari Washington is thought of as a first or a second-round pick, thought of as pretty highly. I mean, these are names that came back and decided to come back here and shore this team up defensively because they knew they were going to score points. The defense in two games, they haven't been good at all. You know, they gave up 27 to Boise State at home. They're giving up 36 so far of Oklahoma State on the road. Now, they're going to get a break next week when they play Portland State. But at USC, with the way that Jade Maeva is playing, UCLA looks better than they have. They look like they've got a pretty solid new regime. You go at number one Ohio State, November 7th. Everyone was talking about that as the big game. I don't know what Michigan is yet. We can get into that in a second. And then they play Washington. So I'm not saying that's an easy schedule. It's not. But if you looked at it before the season, you'd say they're probably going to win every one of those games, especially because, you know, SC is... They're 2-0. We'll see. They haven't played the best competition. I didn't think of UCLA as anything. All those other games, it was just at Ohio State. They get Michigan at home. They get Washington at home. I thought they were primed. They had a bunch of defensive players come back. And I'm not taking them out of anything. But this game against Oklahoma State is as shocking. If they lose, there's 7:33 left. And as you said, Oklahoma State has the football. If they lose this game, there's a long way to go. But it's going to be hard to figure a bigger loss, more shocking loss that you could have in a season where Oklahoma State comes off a loss to Tulsa, lost this very game 69-3, and you're telling me they're going to turn around and win this game? It's an early candidate, but you got to do something big to top this one as far as biggest upset of the year. It's amazing. They scored 21 points in the second quarter. Oregon has been lethargic the first two games that they've played defensively. Offensively, I'm surprised. You know, 31 is still a lot, but I mean, Oregon can do better than that. But the 36 points going up to Oklahoma State and the 27 at home to Boise State with the kind of talent they had returning defensively, especially on that defensive line, that shocks me. Absolutely shocks me. That's crazy. So There you go. That's what's going on between Oklahoma State and Oregon. We will keep you updated on everything that is going on in that game. Lots of big games going on. Arizona and BYU, we've talked about. Notre Dame is in action. Alabama struggling with Kentucky. We'll get you caught up on that and a scoreboard update in just a minute as well. If

0: In fact, let's do that right now. It is time. Let's get you caught up on the early games. And there's a couple of upsets brewing. As I said, Kentucky and Alabama, Arizona and BYU is close. And as we said, Oregon will keep you up to date on that. In fact, let's do it with a scoreboard right now.
1: Scoreboard now.
2: How about this? Bear Bachmeier for BYU, having a pretty solid game. BYU actually retook the lead. They were down 10-7. And Bear Bachmeier, he had already run a touchdown in to start the game. That's what got BYU on the board. And now he's got him a 25-yard touchdown pass. And then they flipped it over to the other side of the field, and they get the nice stop on Arizona. And now they've got the ball back again. So BYU on their home turf, trying to stay where they need to be as the number 15 team in the country. And then you mentioned it, Kentucky and Alabama.
0: Yeesh.
2: Like, this Bama team whooped up on East Carolina last week. So you weren't really able to get a gauge of how good they actually are, because it's just such a talent discrepancy.
0: Yeah.
2: Kentucky, they lead it 7-11 to go in the second quarter, and they're moving up the field with the ball themselves, so they might be able to add to that lead right here in just a few minutes.
0: Well, and you know what it's about. There will be a hot seat at Alabama early in the season, yeah, even if this is just one game. But Kentucky, they've got a transfer quarterback in Kenny Minchie. Keelan Russell, and I liked Keelan Russell last week. Some people got on me about it. It was just, hey, he ran the ball great. He was just okay throwing it. He's off to a 6-for-7 for 88-yard start, so it really isn't on him. But it goes back to defense. You used to Alabama just dominating on defense, especially a team against Kentucky. They're not. You're looking at an Oregon team that can, you know, defensively. Remember that game against Texas Tech in the playoff last year? These teams are just not getting it done defensively. And then you look at BYU, really underrated team. A lot of people thought they should have been in the playoff last year. I really like Bachmeier. He confuses you because he wears number 47. And he's big, like a linebacker. He looks like a linebacker. They just said, hey, go out there and play quarterback, because he wears 47. That's a good, by the way, that's an underrated quarterback matchup, too. Noah Fifita is there for Arizona. He's 12-for-16 for 100 yards. Did throw that interception. And he leads him in rushing right now with a touchdown rushing in 28 yards. So Arizona's a good team. And that's played at BYU. That might be the most beautiful stadium in the country. So that is a really cool stadium to watch a game from if you ever have an opportunity to. So those are some of the games going on right now. Washington's struggling a little bit. They won the Apple Cup last week, which is kind of weird early in the season to have the Apple Cup being played at that point. But they beat Washington State pretty good last week. But now they're struggling with Utah State. It's 10-7 Washington with about 2 minutes left in the fourth in that one. So we'll keep you up to date on everything that is going on. But again, the big story of the day right now, and it might be the upset of the year, Oklahoma State is up on Oregon 36-31. Oregon does have the football. I will say that. Oregon does have the football. So we'll keep you up to date on that drive as well. So I just think it's going to be tough. It's going to be tough to top that one if the Oregon is upset, and they're going to have a lot of questions to answer, even if they win that game.
2: Yeah.
0: I think they're going to have to talk to Dan Lanning. And Dan Lanning's going to be on fire after that game because, you remember, he came over from Georgia. He's a defensive guy. If they were going to struggle on one side of the ball, they've got too many weapons to struggle offensively. But this is as shocking as anything, right? I mean, Oregon's defense playing like this? I can't believe it.
2: It's insane, man. And by the way, getting to that BYU game, we actually have some sound of that touchdown, that Bear Bachmeier touchdown right here.
0: Bachmeier, 6-for-10, 82 yards in that touchdown that you just heard. He's also got 5 yards rushing on that. And there you go. BYU leads that one 14-10, 6:24 left in the second. All right, let's get to some college football QB talk. That's what everybody wants to talk about. We'll keep you up to date on Oklahoma State and Oregon. That could be the biggest upset of the year, and we're only just barely beginning. Speaking of, it is College Saturday now. We'll continue with the second hour of the show and keep you up to date on everything that's going on only here on Westwood One Sports and the Westwood One Sports app.
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13: Anthony Davis, he has 301 yards today and five touchdowns.
12: All the names.
13: Tony Jones. J.J. Watt.
12: All the moments.
13: The 10, the 5, touchdown, Jamar Fletcher. He did it again.
12: All the records.
13: Ron Dane has become the NCAA's all-time career rushing leader.
12: All the traditions. The history.
13: 99 yards, Jim Sorgi to Lee Evans.
14: And they get 2,000 and then some this season for Gordon.
13: The NCAA touchdown record belongs to Ball.
12: It all.
13: Jared Abradaris lays out, calls it in.
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12: Here.
13: The clear sail for Jim Leonard, 20, 10, 5. Touchdown, Wisconsin! Game on in Madison!
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15: And welcome into Camp Randall Stadium for the home opening game for the Wisconsin Badgers after the Week 1 loss to Notre Dame. Not sure what to believe after Week 1. Impressive first half a week ago at Lambeau Field against Notre Dame, trailing just 13-10 at the break. Second half told a completely different story. They were outscored, the Badgers were, 28-3 by the Irish. They spent a segment of Week 1 on college football's game day on ESPN television this morning talking about overreactions. Nick Saban said he always hated how fans and media overreacted to Week 1 games. So did Badger fans and maybe some media overreact? Maybe. We'll see. We get to find this out as time goes on. An observation that teams reveal themselves over time, this will play out. Time to bring in the Hall of Fame voice of the Wisconsin Badgers, Matt LePay. It's easy to react and to overreact with a game.
16: Didn't we talk about that on your podcast a couple weeks ago?
15: Yes,
16: I believe we did.
15: Yes.
16: Shout out, I Love Mondays.
15: There we go.
16: Here's what's coming. It's how it works.
15: Yep.
16: It's not going to change. It could be Week 1, Week 2. Oregon fans are probably a little antsy right now. They're down to they're down 8 to Oklahoma State in the final couple of minutes of the fourth quarter. Oak State won one game last year. So, yeah, I do think, and it's not new. I remember in 1999, Wisconsin was 2-2. It lost at Cincinnati, lost here to Michigan in the Big Ten opener. And Ron Dane was a bust. This team was overrated. What happened the year before was because of an easy schedule. And then that team in 99 never lost again. So I get it. I mean, that's part of being a fan. You care.
15: Yeah.
16: Those in our business should maybe look at it a bit more measured, but that's not how it works either.
15: Not always. and not by everybody. What were the, as you look back at it, and then as you talked to Coach Fickell and others this week, what were the positives? What did you take on the bright side of what was that game at Lambeau?
16: Well, he did. I mean, the obvious is the way they played, the way they competed in the first half. And now, as we all know, you got to carry that over. You got to play four quarters instead of two. But Malachi Coleman was somebody, when talking with Luke in the middle of training camp, because Coleman came here with very modest stats. One career touchdown, that was like 3 years ago in Nebraska. 13 career receptions, his time in Nebraska, his time in Minnesota. But they liked his willingness to get in there and block, to be physical. You know, pretty good frame, 6'5", and very willing to get in there and do some of the dirty work. I think they were really pleased to see him get involved in the passing game the way he did last week against Notre Dame, get that touchdown catch. They liked a lot of things from Colton Joseph up against a really good defense. Now, you know, there was the pick six, and he probably got away with one or two other throws, but they liked how he stood in there, and, you know, at times it looked like he got into a rhythm. And their defensive effort, unfortunately, you could just see him wear down. How much of that is physical? How much of that's emotional? I would think both. That drive in the third quarter to start it that Notre Dame had, that was a gut punch. But you're still in the game there.
15: Yeah.
16: It's 20-10, and then you throw the pick six. But there certainly were things to build from in game one, and that's what they hopefully, for their sake, get to showcase tonight. Get the explosive plays that neither team had a lot of in last week's game at Lambeau. But I believe this team has the capability to give fans those explosive plays, but I understand where fans and everybody else coming from. You got to see it.
17: Notre Dame will reveal themselves over the long haul of this season. I think they're potentially great, but I don't know that one game makes that. They handled their business against Rice, or are handling their business against Rice today rather impressively. 42-0 is the halftime score.
16: Yeah.
17: They're going to play a couple of games later that we'll see. SMU and Miami are on their schedule. But that was a really good team. We knew they were really good, and I think they showed that.
16: It'll be interesting to see with Notre Dame, and I won't judge it. It's still TBD.
17: Yeah.
16: Can they be explosive in the running game?
17: Yeah.
16: Like Jeremiah Love's in the league now. You know, Jadarian Price in the league now. C.J. Carr is terrific, and he's had a terrific first half, it looks like, for the Irish. Their defense, I mean, if you're going to get into a 13-10, 10-7, you don't get a ton of those in college football. If you get some of those, I like Notre Dame's chances at holding the other team to some fewer points than what the Irish will score, because at every level, there were a couple of instances last week, Mike, where I would describe a Badger receiver as wide open, and as soon as I said open, he wasn't open anymore, because their ability to close, their speed on the back end, their safeties were really, really good. Leonard Moore was as advertised on one corner, and the pick six came from a transfer from Colorado, DJ McKinney. But they are good, really good. But you see these teams, they go through some stuff early. I mean, how about Michigan?
17: Yeah.
16: You know, maybe a little bit of a gift last week, so now you're playing big, bad Oklahoma. Or Michigan just beat them today.
17: Yeah.
16: So you're allowed to get better.
17: Yep.
16: Let's see if Wisconsin can show that it's better here tonight.
17: And one of the things I think we will see, or at least anticipate seeing, is Abu Sama being better. And I thought he was good. Mm-hmm. It was weird because he only had as long as a 7-yard run a week ago. But watching him, I liked what we saw. And I think there will be more opportunity, obviously, against different defenses.
16: I thought he got to show his speed in a couple of instances, his ability to get outside. Now, it was modest. We're talking about 4, 5, 6 or the 7-yard run. Notre Dame is so good at collapsing on the football. But I think there were some instances where he got them 4 or 5 yards where maybe other running backs in college football would get you nothing because they couldn't get to the edge. So that's the hope, when you play these games, that you can show the improvement week to week. That's what everybody wants to see. And if you're Western Illinois, come in here and let her rip. You won in a big fashion in the first game. They played an Illinois State team that played for the FCS championship last year, a really, really good team that will likely be really good again. And you got two different styles of quarterbacks that we'll obviously get into before kickoff. Let's see how it was good. Luke, after the game, said the season starts after you get hit in the face. There's always going to be adversity. And he said there's going to be stuff tonight. It's this program's ability to absorb that punch and be able to punch back with authority. That's what he wants to see.
17: So fans are going to measure what happens tonight and next Saturday morning in their own way. How will you measure? What do you look for tonight? How does that response, how do you gauge it?
16: One of the things that I've talked about on other platforms here in the last several days, you know, the fans who are going to be here tonight, or however a fan consumes this, you want them talking about multiple plays.
17: Yeah.
16: Like we just mentioned Abu Sama. Man, now we know he's fast. He's able to get loose. Colton Joseph, we talked about his ability to hurt teams with his feet. You know, can he do that in this kind of a game? Defensively, you know, the first series against Notre Dame, you get a strip sack, but the ball bounces the other way.
17: Mm-hmm.
16: Can you give fans something there? Like, well, this is Sebastian Cheeks. They talked about him, and now look what he's doing. Javon Robinson, we're going to hear from him a little later in our pregame show. Comes here with some pretty good credentials from Arizona State. Now I know what you're talking about. Because I think that's where we are at these early stages, Mike. I could rattle off a lot of names of Badger players, and fans would give me blank looks. After tonight, after next week, as you move forward, some of those names will become more familiar because of good things they're doing out there.
17: Matt, looking forward to this one, home opener, and they never get old. You've had a few, but it never gets old being here in this place.
16: It's fun to walk in here anytime, but on the day or a night of a game, it's extra special. First game back for the students,
17: yeah.
16: So hopefully a little bit of juice in the building.
17: Yeah, we'll let it go tonight. Matt LePay and Mark Tauscher will take over about an hour from now. Coming up next, we'll check in with the UW Athletic Director, Sean Eichhorst. Later, we'll spin around the Big Ten with other opening weekend results now into week two. Coming up next, we visit with the voice of Western Illinois football, B.J. Stone. He'll join me next. This is Badger Football from Learfield.
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17: Counting down towards kickoff at Camp Randall Stadium tonight, Wisconsin and Western Illinois. It is a 6:15 kick, so about 2 hours from now. Let me give you a couple of scoring updates from around college football. We've had our first significant upsets of the year that have taken place today. Michigan beat number 11 Oklahoma in Ann Arbor, 17-10. Normally, it wouldn't be an upset, but Michigan dropped out of the top 25, at least in the AP, after their opening week win over Western Michigan. So that one is now in the books. And sixth-ranked Oregon goes on the road to Oklahoma State. And the Oklahoma State Cowboys win that one 39-31. So Oregon, who flirted with disaster last week against Boise State, they flirt again. This time they pay the price, dropping an 8-point decision on the road against the Cowboys, who have 91 new players on their roster from a year ago. Oklahoma State 39-31. We'll get you around the Big Ten and other scores a little bit later on. Those are the two that jump off the page in the early goings today. Wisconsin against Western Illinois. They're the Leathernecks. They've met three times before, all in Madison, all the same result. They haven't played once one another since 2014. The Leathernecks are 1-1, scoring 65 points in a win against Northwestern State, then losing 41-10 to Illinois State. As Matt LePage has pointed out, one of the great teams in FCS, Illinois State. That was a week ago. We welcome in the voice of the Leathernecks, B.J. Stone. So it's a little bit of a mixed bag. People would look at that first one and go, okay, and then look at the second one, and if they don't know FCS, they would go, how do they beat that bad against Illinois State? But that's what happened.
0: Yeah, it sure did. And you know, several years ago, going back two decades, Western Illinois, a powerhouse in FCS football, back when it was still known as Division I AA. Yep, yep. It's been a struggle for the last 10 years or so, and Joe Davis took over as coach in 24. The team was on a couple-year losing streak, and he's turned things around. We finally had control of the schedule a little bit, Joe did, sure, and was able to bring in an NAIA school, which you expect to defeat, but you want to dominate, and the guys did a good job of that. Last week against Illinois State, Joe was a little disappointed in the compete level, and he thought the guys would come out a little bit more fired up. It's a rivalry that's met 108 times now.
17: Yeah.
0: You know, it's not Wisconsin, Minnesota or anything like that, but it's 108 times.
17: It's a long time.
0: Two in-state schools 80 miles apart, and you want your guys to come out fired up. And Illinois State came out and put it to us pretty good. So he's concerned. Had a real good week of practice this week facing the Badgers as our tour of the Big Ten continues.
17: Yeah.
0: In the last 5 years, we've been to Minnesota, Indiana, Northwestern, Illinois, and now here.
17: Yeah.
0: And those are, you know, big checks that
17: and,
0: we get.
17: Absolutely. They're called bye games. Some people call it a bye game. They're getting paid to be here.
0: Yep.
17: Doesn't always work that way. I mean, UMass had a bye game last week at Rutgers and beat them. So that also happens. What is the response? What is Joe looking for out of his squad here tonight in responding to maybe the lack of competitiveness a week ago?
0: Effort. Just effort. Play hard on every play. You know, you're looking at guys that I think the gap really is wider than it was even before NIL between the Big Ten level and FCS as far as talent. There's maybe two or three guys that can play in the Big Ten but maybe not be stars on the Western team.
17: Yeah.
0: And, of course, everybody in the Wisconsin roster would start for Western Illinois. But he wants competitive players. He wants guys to go out there, compete, play hard, finish your tackles, finish your blocks, finish your hits. Do the best you can against guys who probably have come in with a little bit higher credentials than you have. And I think the guys are ready. We've got some really talented young players on the team. He's rebuilt the roster completely, as most teams have. But Joe's big thing when he took over was to not only develop a bigger roster, but bigger humans. And they've been working hard in the weight room to try to elevate that weight and that strength, and they're getting there.
17: Let's talk about quarterback play, because that's interesting. You've got a couple of different looks at what you do. Fill us in.
0: Cason Carswell was the freshman of the year last year, kind of got forced into the lineup in the third week of the season and was outstanding all year. They couldn't get him off the field.
17: Yeah.
0: He ended up being the freshman of the year in the OVC. Over the course of the year, the Leathernecks coaching staff was already talking to a young man named Kennedy McGill, who was playing D2 in Central Washington in a very good D2 conference. And he was the player of the year in that conference, nominated for the Harlan Hill Award. And he's a fifth-year player. And Cason is 19 years old. So they've had a great competition between the two of them. And Joe said nobody's taken the clear lead yet, so they've both played in both games.
17: Yeah.
0: Different style. Cason's a drop-back passer with the ability to scramble and get out of the pocket. Kennedy will hammer you over the head with his body to get five extra yards. I mean, the kid plays like a running back. So it'll be interesting to see how they do today against this level of competition.
17: I'm also curious as to your trips through and around that Big Ten tour that you've been taking. It is important for the school to have these games.
0: Yes.
17: It's a financial decision, and that's why schools like Western Illinois play that Big Ten schedule team every year. But what has been your reaction to being in these environments? And this will be a good environment here tonight, and you've had a few of them on the road.
0: We have. I grew up in Minnesota, and I never called collegiate sports when I was in Minnesota. I was a high school play-by-play guy. So I get down to Illinois 20-some years ago, and I eventually took over the WIU play-by-play job 5 years ago, and my first road game was Minnesota.
17: Oh, there you go.
0: So I finally got to see the new barn, right? And then the next year we went to Indiana. We did not go anywhere in 23. In 24 we went to Indiana, and that was Kurt Cignetti's first game.
17: Okay.
0: And they pounded us, and we thought, Indiana's not supposed to be good. Turns out they really kind of were.
17: I guess they were.
0: And they have been ever since. Last year, back to back-to-back weeks. Northwestern played on that little temporary stadium by the lake, which is just gorgeous.
17: Yep.
0: Had them right where we wanted them late in the first quarter. If we had a pick six go our way, we would have taken the lead and probably would have been a different game. Illinois was just really good last year. Really good team. So it's been a great experience for the guys. And you know, the people that have been with Joe Davis for 3 years, we were talking about it the other day. They're just going to sit with their grandkids, and the grandkids are going to say, how good a football player were you, Daddy? Well, you know what? I got to play in five Big Ten stadiums,
17: right?
0: So I must have been okay.
17: Yeah.
0: So it's been fun. We have, now you talked about Oklahoma State.
17: Yeah.
0: Thanks for that. We go there next year.
17: There you go.
0: We take a break from the Big Ten, and we go see Oklahoma State just beat Oregon.
17: It's crazy what rosters do. And is the turnover as dramatic in the OVC with programs as it is here?
0: I don't think it is. I mean, I think, you know, 60 to 70 guys is not a surprise to come in, but we also have a little bit smaller roster and fewer scholarships still.
17: Sure.
0: But I think that we've got some guys that have been with the program 3 or 4 years. I think they've looked.
17: Yeah.
0: They've tried the portal. They've taken peaks here and there.
17: Yeah.
0: And then they eventually come back. You know as well as I do when you talk to the kids, sometimes the grass isn't always greener, right?
17: Yeah. Well, they think it is.
0: They think it is.
17: Because they're kids and their families view that kind of similarly. Let me finish with this. The recipe for being competitive in this game is what?
0: No turnovers.
17: Yeah.
0: No penalties. We've been very highly penalized, even in our win. Guys have to be disciplined. There's two kinds of penalties. You got your hustle penalties, which coaches can almost accept, all right?
17: Yeah.
0: You hit them a little bit late, but you were hustling.
17: Yeah.
0: Then there's your undisciplined penalties, your false starts, your jumping offside, your personal foul on a dead ball. Just silly penalties. We've got to quit making those. We have to play as a spokesman for Western.
17: Yeah.
0: I try to be as unbiased as I can when I'm announcing, but they've got to play perfectly with penalties, and they can't afford to make any turnovers, and they've got to try to force one or two.
17: Yeah.
0: We've got excellent special teams. Our special teams have been very good for the last 3 years. We've got the ability to make 50-plus yard field goals, which not all FCS teams have.
17: Yep.
0: We've got a good punter. We've got some good return men. Who knows?
17: Yeah.
0: But they come into the game like they do every game. The plan is to win the game.
17: Yep. Well, hope you have fun, and you and the crew, this ought to be, I think you'll enjoy the environment, and I hope we all have some
0: I'm looking
17: joy
0: forward
17: tonight.
0: To jumping around, Mike.
17: Yeah, you're going to have that. By the way, it will rock a
0: That's
17: little
0: what
17: bit
0: I
17: up
0: hear.
17: There. Okay, just so you know that in advance. That's B.J. Stone, the voice of the Leathernecks. Coming up, our athletic department report is Matt LePay will visit with the director of athletics, Sean Eichhorst. This is Badger Football from Learfield.
1: 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He's got room. He's going to score.
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9: 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As we visit with athletics director Sean Eichhorst before tonight's home opener, the Badgers against Western Illinois. And a lot going on, fans who are coming into the stadium. There's some stuff you didn't navigate here, but anybody, and I know a lot of people have and many haven't yet, you walk inside the Kellner Family Athletic Center, and it's still not completely done, but the guys were able to practice in there, track athletes able to do their thing. It's pretty impressive.
10: Yeah, transformational facility. Obviously, Ted Kellner and a lot of generous donors contributed to that new facility. It's state-of-the-art. What a great opportunity for our kids to train in a first-class facility of that nature. And as you mentioned, there's a second phase to that, which is going to bring a whole other element of support service. And we're really excited about that. But I got a chance to take Ted and many other donors through there, and the expression on their face, and more importantly, the expression on our athletes' face when they go in there is pretty amazing.
9: It's changed a little bit. We talked about this when your introductory news conference. A lot has stayed the same, but looks a little different around here as opposed to 2011, doesn't it?
10: I mean, it's fantastic when you take a look at the layout and, you know, the Veterans Memorial Plaza that we dedicated a few weeks ago. It was just fun that night. It was a smaller group, but an opportunity for me to meet with a ton of veterans. And those folks who made that possible was special. A number of our athletes showed up for that. But that's that. What a great opportunity to thank them and think about the history of Camp Randall, and just have a plaza of that magnitude. When you're coming, down Regent now, and it's just an amazing, amazing view compared to what we had before. That matters. I think you got to be progressive in the things that you're doing, and these are the tools that we need to help our young people be successful.
9: I know a lot of fans, they like to watch it when the team arrives, home games, and with the construction going on. You know, for now, the team will be arriving on Brees Terrace, and they'll enter near the Ho-Chunk Nation Plaza by Gate 5. That's a big deal. Fans need to know that, right? Because I know a lot of fans want to cheer their team on as they leave the bus and get into the stadium. That's a big deal.
10: It's a huge deal. I mean, that energy in and around our student athletes matters, and it's a celebration. I want it to be a celebration for the state of Wisconsin, University of Wisconsin, and our programs every time we play at home. And so I'm excited that folks will have an opportunity to be a part of that. Matt, I know our students are really fired up. I'm looking forward to being in the stadium for my first home game and watch the students get engaged. I had a chance a couple weeks ago to talk to the new student body at the W Project, about 8,000 plus strong, and a lot of energy. I know they're excited for, you know, from kickoff to jump around to varsity. It's a pretty cool tradition here at Wisconsin.
9: One impressive photo as well.
10: Wasn't that amazing?
9: That was outstanding.
10: Yeah, it was phenomenal. And it just, you know, for me, coming back here, that's what it's all about. Just an amazing group of students who really have worked incredibly hard. You know, like 75,000 applications to get into this university. It's an amazing university. It's elite at every level. And then you watch these young people come here and how energized and engaged and how thoughtful they are about the opportunity that's in front of them.
9: All right. That's Director of Athletics Sean Eichhorst, and that is our athletic department report. Stay with us. 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
17: Back with you at Camp Randall Stadium, I'm Mike Keller. Let me give you a little weather update as we inch closer to kickoff tonight. At kickoff, it should be about 73 degrees and clear. Almost no wind here tonight. Wind at 5 miles an hour-ish. And by the time the game ends, temperatures will drop into the upper 60s, about 67 degrees at 9 o'clock and dropping to 64 at 10. So somewhere in the mid-60s when this game comes to a conclusion. Should be fantastic, and hope that you're on your way down and enjoy tonight's home opener for the Wisconsin Badgers. 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Two more on Monday night. Two former Badgers playing for the Vikings will open their season with the Green Bay Packers in the late afternoon window tomorrow afternoon about 3:25. Andrew Van Ginkel and Joe Huber, former Badgers, both playing for the Vikings. There are no former Badgers on the Green Bay Packers roster. Three Badgers will open with the Steelers when they play at home against the Atlanta Falcons. Keanu Benton, Nick Herbig, and T.J. Watt. A couple of linebackers on the Chicago Bears, T.J. Edwards and Jack Sanborn, will open their NFL campaign on the road at Carolina. Braylon Allen and Joe Tippmann will open with the Jets at Tennessee. Those same Jets will host the Green Bay Packers next weekend. There are three members of the Indianapolis Colts that are former Badgers: Jonathan Taylor, Tanner Bordellini, and Hunter Wohler, who is back from injury a year ago, will begin the season at home against Baltimore. And there are also 10 former Badgers on NFL practice squads. So the NFL gets underway. They've already played two games. No Badgers were featured in those. But a full slate tomorrow and another game on Monday night. I'll get you caught up around the Big Ten and some of the top 25 scores as we look around the Big Ten. Our pregame show continues in a few moments. This is Badger football from Learfield.
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17: It is Wisconsin and Western Illinois tonight. Kickoff set at 6:15, Camp Randall Stadium, under a glorious weather condition. Should be just perfect. 16 of the 18 Big Ten teams won on the opening weekend, and USC has two wins. Only Rutgers and Wisconsin opened with a loss a week ago. The Badgers were the only team to open with a ranked opponent. Michigan, not ranked in the AP now, number 24 in the coaches poll, and Ohio State are the only Big Ten teams to play ranked opponents this week. Ohio State is the top-ranked team in the latest AP Top 25. Friday night in Big Ten play, Rutgers dropped to 0-2. They lost 28-20, their game on the road at Boston College. So far today in the Big Ten, number 5, Indiana, rolled against Howard. That game was played at 11 o'clock this morning, 55-0. Charlie Becker, 3 catches for 81 yards and 3 touchdowns. That's a pretty efficient day. Oklahoma, number 11 in the country, on the road at Michigan. Obviously, Michigan had the controversial win a week ago against Western Michigan. This one, they get a mid-fourth quarter interception by Jahir Hill, who set up a short field and a Michigan touchdown, and they beat Oklahoma, 11th ranked in the country. Michigan wins 17-10 at the Big House, 111,000 in attendance there today. Penn State, number 16 in the country, on the road at Temple. They win 27-9. Wisconsin will be at Penn State 2 weeks from today. Rocco Beck, the quarterback that transferred from Iowa State, along with many others, 21 of 27, 268 yards, and three touchdowns in that game. And Wake Forest went on the road to West Lafayette. They beat Purdue in two overtimes. 38-36 was the final on that one. Other Big Ten games going on as we speak. 19th-ranked Washington leads Utah State 10-7. That's midway through the third quarter in Seattle. Mississippi State is on the road against the Gophers in Minnesota. And Mississippi State leads 28-6. 4 minutes gone by in the third quarter. The Gophers, who won their opener, are in danger of dropping to 1-1 in that one. Illinois leads Duke. 3 minutes gone by in the third quarter. Illinois leads 24-21 that game in Champaign. Michigan State, who Wisconsin will see 3 weeks from today right here at Camp Randall. The Spartans lead Eastern Michigan. Wisconsin will see next week. Michigan State right now leading 21-7, almost midway through the third quarter. Maryland on the road against UConn, and the Terps lead midway through the third quarter. That score is 24-7. Still to come later tonight, UCLA is 1-0. They're home with San Diego State at 6:15. Ohio State, number one in the country, the best matchup, at least on paper, in college football this weekend. They're in Austin to take on the fourth-ranked Texas Longhorns. Ohio State, number one, against Texas, number four. That game kicks at 6:30. A really good matchup in Iowa City. The Hawkeyes home against Iowa State. That one also kicks at 6:30. The Iowa Hawkeyes, 21st ranked in the country. 14th ranked USC, who will come here later in the year. The Trojans home tonight against Louisiana. That's a 10 o'clock local hour time kick. USC already 2-0. They take on Louisiana tonight at 10 o'clock. And that takes care of that. In the top 25 action, as I mentioned, there was the significant upset with Oregon losing. Notre Dame, third ranked in the country. They lead Rice 49-0, 5:28 to play in the third. Alabama, 12th ranked in the country, trails at Kentucky 17-13. That game is at the half. 15th ranked BYU leads Arizona 21-17, 9:37 to play in the third. As I mentioned, Washington leading now against Utah State. The Huskies 10 and Utah State 7, 6:43 to play in the third. That one, SMU up 42-0 over UC Davis at the half. Games that have gone final, as I mentioned, Oklahoma State gets the win over Oregon. Georgia 70-20 over Western Kentucky. Indiana 55-0 over Howard. Texas A&M 48-20 over Arizona State. And we mentioned the Michigan and Penn State scores earlier, both of them winners in ranked games there. Still to come, a visit with Jesse Temple from The Athletic. And after this break, we'll check in with sideline reporter Patrick Herb. 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

0: Camp Randall Stadium. Things a little different around here, not just in the AD's office. Last night there was a ribbon cutting with the official opening of the Kellner Family Athletic Center. Phase one is complete, with the second phase scheduled for completion in 2028. It is funded by the Building Champions campaign that raised $111 million, led by a $20 million lead donation from Ted and Mary Kellner. I was part of that process last night. Patrick Herb joins us from the sideline, and that creates an entire different atmosphere around here. What a beautiful facility that the players are already using, but it's not complete yet with phase two opening in 2028.
1: Yeah, it's a transformational building for this program. It really is. When McLean Center was built 30 years ago, it was good for what Wisconsin needed, which was a place to train inside in the inclement weather, but it had far outlived its lifespan, and it had some limitations spatially. It was kind of dark. The ceiling was low, made kicking a problem. This building is a breath of fresh air. The amount of windows and natural light just gives it a different aura in there. And so far, the team has used it a lot, and the reviews have been awesome. And visitors that I've brought through there, we had the NBC crew here last week, and this is a national crew that has seen a ton of facilities, and they were really impressed by it. And so that made me feel good that this is on par and up to the standard with a lot of big schools around the country, as it should be here at Wisconsin. And you're right, it is phase one, because right now there's a weight room that is a temporary weight room within there, and that's going to be moved into phase two. Phase two is going to include a weight room, sports medicine, nutrition, the team meeting rooms, a recruiting space. All of those kind of areas will move into phase two once that's complete. But for now, the weight room is in the end zone. The other piece that you got to see last night is the outdoor plaza. That's the Camp Randall Veterans Memorial Plaza. We know about the history of these grounds that we're standing on here in Camp Randall, and the history with the Civil War training grounds, etc. Well, it was really important that when this new building was made, there is a tribute and proper recognition of that land. And so that plaza that is open 365, 24 hours a day, fans can go up there at any time and kind of see it. And there's a history with plaques all along there, and it's a great recognition of the soldiers who fought and the medals of honor that have been earned by soldiers from the state of Wisconsin. And on game days, it's another tailgate area that season ticket holders have access to, which is another great addition to our game day environment.
0: Yeah, and a parking ramp underneath that's building
1: true.
0: Too, which is also a benefit to some. Let me ask you about injury situation as we head into game two tonight in the home opener here at Camp Randall.
1: Yeah, the good news on the offensive line, Kevin Haywood made it through the Notre Dame game really well. Came through with flying colors. He's going to start and be ready to go today. Emerson Mandel is probably still at least another week away, so I don't think he's going to play, which means Wisconsin's going to rotate that right guard spot between Cherry and Blackman, which they did last week at Notre Dame. And then there's a couple guys who came a little bit dinged up from that last game that I think we're going to see, but if this game goes the way that Wisconsin hopes, maybe they're not going to have to play the whole game. Mason Posa, Eugene Hilton, some of those guys. The other thing Wisconsin's hoping, and this is, you know, a game script dependent, but what's going to happen at quarterback if they do get a big lead and where they're going to go from there. And they feel really comfortable with both Ryan Hopkins and Deuce Adams. And, boy, I'm pretty sure they'd love to get both of those guys reps if this game can unfold and Wisconsin's walking away with it in the fourth quarter.
0: Patrick, let me finish with this. With all the construction and everything going on around the facility here,

0: the football team comes in from a different avenue in their pregame march. But the fans who are listening now and coming into the stadium, it will be different from them, for them as well. What can you tell or share with them?
1: Right. The team arrived on Breeze Terrace instead of going through the traditional arch march because Badger Way, which is the avenue from the arch into Camp Randall, is closed right now for construction of phase two of the Kellner Family Indoor Athletic Center. So that means if you normally take that route, if you're at Union South or if you're somewhere at your tailgate, you normally come in that way, you need to go either south on Monroe Street and come in towards gate one at the south end of the stadium, or go north to Engineering Drive and come around by the parking ramp and come in at the north end. Bottom line, give yourself a little extra time getting into the stadium tonight just to make sure you don't miss kickoff, because like you said, the team is also going to enter from a new spot, not only arriving today, but taking the field. They're going to come out the north ramp, which is something that they haven't done here in over 10 years or so. But that's not the only surprise that's going to happen at run out. And I want people to make sure they're in the stadium in time to see what that is. That's the tease I'm going to give.
0: A little teaser. I mean, you didn't even share that with me.
1: No, right. This is tightly state secrets.
0: Very good. Patrick, thank you. Patrick's on the sideline tonight on a beautiful night for college football. When we continue, we'll hear from Jesse Temple of Badger Connect. This is Badger Football from Learfield.
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0: Peace. Once again, back with you at Camp Randall Stadium, Wisconsin, in Western Illinois. 6:15 is the kickoff. Perfect conditions tonight. No wind. Temperatures right in the low 70s, dropping into the high 60s. Wisconsin added 34 players in the transfer portal. Third most in the Big Ten. Nine of those players started week one, headlined by Colton Joseph, who was 19 of 30 for 217, a touchdown, and a pick six. Another transfer, Malachi Coleman, on the receiving end of that touchdown throw, finished with 76 yards on four catches. Jesse Temple of BadgerConnect.com joins me. Of the new arrivals, those two obviously are going to be front and center. What else stood out to you of those who came into the program?
12: Well, I certainly think defensively, at least for a half, Wisconsin played really well and gave the Badgers a chance. And so some of those defensive linemen don't always get the shine. Yep. You know, Hammond, Russell IV, and guys like that. But the D-line was able to help them stop the run. I think Notre Dame had 11 yards rushing in the first quarter and under 30 in the first half. So those things stand out offensively very clearly, who you mentioned. If Colton Joseph's going to have the ball in his hands every snap, then he's going to be one. I thought Malachi Coleman, I mean, what a great story. He's on his third school. He's waited for an opportunity like this, caught big touchdowns. Down and had four receptions for over 70 yards, but that's why they went and got these kinds of players, to see if they can step up in the moment.
0: Some reacted to Colton Joseph maybe taking some unnecessary hits. I didn't think they were unnecessary. I thought it was the nature of the game, and that is the style of football he plays. What did you see?
12: Yeah, it's something that offensive coordinator Jeff Grimes talked about all the way back in the spring. They can't shy away from the style of play. You go and get a guy who ran for 1,007 yards last year at Old Dominion.
0: Yeah.
12: You can't tell him to just stay in the pocket and not do what he does so well, and it's a delicate balance, because the last thing you want is for him to get out in the open and maybe he doesn't slide and he gets dinged up and your season is overturned because of something like that. But they're going to have to figure out, how do you utilize him best?
0: Jesse, it was 13-10 at the half. Those who want to look on the glass half full, look at that. Others will say it was 28-3 in the second half the other way. Where were the improvements that you saw over the team that we witnessed throughout all of 2025?
12: Boy, that's a tricky question, because Wisconsin obviously beat a pair of top 25 teams in November. They played Indiana, an undefeated national champion Indiana team, very well for a half on the road. And so I think for a half, you see, well, the defense looks like it's at the same level as it was a year ago and can replicate some of that. You did see a big playability with Colton Joseph. They weren't able to run the ball. They didn't have a rushing play of longer than 8 yards. And so I came away from that game feeling like, I want to learn more about this team. And I don't know that it's fair to get a full indication when you're playing a number four team in the country. And that's why the next couple weeks will be a good indication of whether they're moving in the right direction.
0: Is tonight and next week, are those fair indications, or are we already looking down the road at Penn State and Michigan State?
12: Yeah, look, I realize what I just said. I don't want to act like I'm dismissing playing Notre Dame. You have to perform on the big stage. But I'm looking at this game, and Wisconsin's a 40.5 point favorite against an FCS team that's not particularly good. They went 4-8 a year ago. They're coming off a 41-10 loss to Illinois State. And for me, it's act like you're a 40.5 point favorite. I think too often during the Luke Fickell era, we've seen games and non-conference play be closer than they ought to be.
0: Yeah.
12: And look at last year. I realize the circumstances were different, but Billy Edwards Jr. got hurt. It was 3-0 at the half against Miami, Ohio. Then the following week against Middle Tennessee, it's 14-10 at the half. Now, Wisconsin blew the doors off that game in the second half. But can you just put your foot on the gas right from the outset in this game and show you're capable of playing at a really high level? So I think these next two games are important for the team to get some confidence, because we know what's around the corner with Penn State at the start of Big Ten play, which is going to be a really important stretch for the Badgers.
0: And I'll take you back to one of the things you were talking about, the long run being 8 yards a week ago. Abu Sama, I liked how he ran last week, which is hard to say when his long run was 7 yards, but it's a different defense. Do you think the run game might find some footing here now?
12: I would expect that to be the case, and I know that it's been challenging because there have been different offensive linemen in practice, and Patrick Herb obviously mentioned that the right guard situation is going to be a rotation of Blake Cherry and Styles Blackman, and Emerson Mandel was the projected starter going into the season, and he's been working his way back from injury. Kevin Haywood was hurt in camp, but these guys have to be able to establish the run. It's what everything is predicated off of. So establish your dominance early, and then you can hit some shots down the field off the run.
0: Let me finish with a little cross-promote. After the game tonight, after interviews are done, you and I will do a video at BadgerConnect.com that will be distributed for those who are subscribers, but it is at all, where is it available?
12: That one's free on YouTube. Yeah. So it is about 5 to 10 minutes of us reacting post-game to what we saw.
0: Very good. Jesse Temple, Badger Connect, Wisconsin and Western Illinois will kick off in a few minutes. Before we take a break, let's pause 10 seconds for station identification, 10 for an ID. 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
0: All right, and we will step aside here in a moment and get you all set for Wisconsin and Western Illinois. 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
33: From Camp Randall Stadium in Madison, our pregame coverage continues on a 77-degree late Saturday afternoon night, partly cloudy sky, good conditions for football. It's supposed to be nice throughout the course of the evening as the Badgers get ready for their home opener, game number two this season, taking on Western Illinois, the Leathernecks out of the Ohio Valley Conference, 1-1 so far this season. Last week losing to Illinois State, the team that played for the FCS Championship last fall, opened up with a win against Northwestern College, an NAIA school out of Iowa. Alongside Mark Tauscher, I'm Matt LePay, and Tausch, we have gone the entire week. We have not talked about the improvement game one to game two, because they're going to want to see improvement game two to game three, and so on and so forth. The biggest pluses you saw from this Badger team on Sunday at Lambeau that you want to see them build on here tonight?
1: No doubt on my, from my end, just watching the film and talking to some people, but really watching the game live last week, you just saw more physicality, especially obviously lines of scrimmage is where you see that, but just all in all, and I think this group, last week you saw a really good football team, and I think if it was possible, you know, we played the underdog card and all of the stuff that we talked about leading up to that game. Notre Dame is really good and fast, and they were able to do some things to this offense that I don't think a lot of teams are going to. So this group, I think there's a lot more talent. I think there's more bodies, especially on the defensive side of the football. We saw that with some of the rotation, but I just love the overall physicality and the fact that Wisconsin really tried to do that, and I think with their quarterback being able to run the football the way he can, there are going to be better days ahead. And I think for me, watching last week, I was hoping to see a full game of that. We saw a half, and now building off of that against a team that you should be able to do that today.
33: When you're a program like what Wisconsin has been going through these last few years, I mean, we've seen the Badgers against Penn State a couple of years ago, you know, leading the game, pick six in the third quarter. They take Oregon to the wire, and then, you know, other games you're hanging in, it gets away. Is a lot of that from the neck up? I mean, the better team won in all of those games, but is there a factor of that that's maybe a little mental, emotional as well?
1: I remember Bobby Knight came in and spoke to us when I was up in Green Bay, and he, you know, basically said you can have all these physical capabilities, but mental is to physical as four is to one, and there is no doubt about that. I think a lot of times you have to convince your team to believe, and the only way to do that is by going out and executing it. And I think last week was a great example. I think the guys did believe, and then talent kind of overtook it, and that group that was together a lot more. And you heard that in some of the post-game stuff that Luke said. You have to learn, and you have to grow to start doing that. And part of that is when you play a team that you should beat, you don't want to be squeaking by. You want to put your foot down and really start showing what you can do and what you're capable of, because then you build off of that stepping stone rather than, you know, just take a half a step, and you want to start building on what we saw in that first half and play a complete game tonight.
33: Yeah, to your point, as Badger fans know, Wisconsin has had multiple games the last few years where it has taken a while to get separation. It was 14-10 against Middle Tennessee at the half, 3-0 in last year's season opener against Miami. There were other games of that nature. We'll see if tonight Wisconsin, as the heavily favored team, can establish its authority as soon as possible and give fans some highlights, give them some things to talk about as they file out of here this evening.
1: Yeah, and not only fans, I think it's probably even more so for the group.
33: Yep.
1: And, you know, the coaches, I think, have an idea, but from a player standpoint, and then you also, not going to get ahead of ourselves, but you also, there's a lot of depth. There's a lot of things when you have this much roster turnover, there's no replacing getting out on the field and getting reps.
33: All right, a little more than an hour away from our opening kick, 6:15 Central Time is when we get started. The Badgers in Western Illinois here tonight. Coming up, our scouting report, as well as our Piggly Wiggly home field advantage. Pre-game coverage continues. This is Badger football from Learfield.
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33: We continue with our pregame show at Camp Randall Stadium, Wisconsin and Western Illinois tonight. Quick scouting reports on the Leathernecks. Joe Davis is their head coach. He's in his third year there. Played college quarterback at Adrian College in Michigan, but before being the head coach at Western Illinois, he was the offensive coordinator and quarterbacks coach at Eastern Illinois for a couple of seasons, and before that, had a four-year run in a similar title at Albany. It's a program that it sounds like he has been building it, and they continue to get better, and one of the guys they're relying on was part of Luke Fickell's first recruiting class. James Durand, offensive lineman. He's out of Gilbert, Arizona. Durand was a Badger in 2023 and 2024, made the move down to Western Illinois and played all over the place. He is the right tackle for this team. He can play on the other side, played a little bit of center last year, and they talked to the Western folks, and they have been raving about his leadership that he has brought to that team in general and specifically to that offensive line. Their quarterbacks, and I use the plural term there, Kaysen Carswell is a sophomore from Mason, Michigan. He was the Ohio Valley Conference Offensive Freshman Player of the Year. He threw for better than 2,000 yards, 16 touchdowns, just three interceptions. He started the first couple of games, but he gives way to Kennedy McGill, a transfer from Division II Central Washington, 6'1", 225 pounds, and last year rushed for more than 1,000 yards. So he did at Central Washington what Colton Joseph did at Old Dominion. There is a contrast in what they run depending on who the quarterback is. Carswell, a pass-first QB, run it a little bit, but definitely more of the passer. McGill with 27 total carries in the first two games of the season, and he has three touchdowns. On the defensive side, a name we'll probably be mentioning a lot, middle linebacker Nick Reinecke. He's a transfer from Iowa State, 12 stops, a couple of sacks already for him this season. That is your quick scouting report on Western Illinois, although I should add that there's a pretty well-known alum. Actually, both played at both schools, both as a Wisconsin Badger and as a Western Illinois Leatherneck. Aaron Stecker Old teammate of yours, right, Tausch? He was good in his time here, but the Dane guy kind of hogged all the carries, right?
1: So. Yeah, I think, for Aaron, it would probably have been great with the NIL back in the day because he was a very good player, and, sometimes timing doesn't work as great, and obviously Ronnie was pretty good.
33: He's
1: so
33: okay.
1: I can understand why Aaron, but he went down, and I believe Frankie Winters, also a Western Illinois alum, unless my memory is bad. That was probably back in your day, 20, 30 years ago. So Western Illinois, this is one of the things that's always fun to kind of watch. You have a lot of guys. They've put out a lot of professional players here at Western Illinois, so I know it's a different era, but I always like seeing, just walking around the field before the game, just seeing the excitement, some of the fans that came out. This is a big deal, and I think you have to make sure. I know everybody's thinking rubber stamp and all the stuff, but you have to always understand the mindset and psychology, and these cats, they want to show up today in a big stage.
33: It is one of those things that it probably doesn't get talked about a lot because, we have seen in college football already through the first couple weeks, certainly some surprising results, but a lot of lopsided scores. But games like this help immensely to the athletic budget of the Western Illinois of the world. So there is the thrill for those guys of being in a Big Ten stadium, but there's also the financial considerations that for schools like this, it's really important. It helps keep their departments alive.
1: And it's important on both ends of it. But, yeah, there's no doubt this is a game that Western Illinois is coming in. They want to make sure that they're getting their check, and it's Wisconsin's job to make sure that they're doing what they need to do to get what they need to get out of this as well. And Western Illinois is going to compete and give everything they got. It just, Wisconsin needs to go above that and showcase the talent disparity that should be out on this field this afternoon.
33: Get into that a bit more specifically here as we get to our home field advantage presented by Piggly Wiggly. Shop the pig, and you've already used the term physical. You like the physicality of this team in the game against Notre Dame. I imagine that's where you're starting, what you want to see tonight.
1: No doubt, and I always just think back and use my days as a player to kind of give perspective, and I just always remember when Coach Alvarez would talk about us playing the MAC teams and some other smaller schools or smaller conferences, and that's where it always started and finished, and I'm sure that's their big concern level whenever you're playing a bigger school is, can we hold up on both sides of the line of scrimmage? Because skill guys, and you can find guys that can do that. It's really difficult to find guys that can hold up. So I thought last week Wisconsin took some steps in the right direction against a big boy program, and you're hoping to build off of that this week. And the battle up at the line of scrimmage needs to be dominant today if you're a Wisconsin Badger.
33: All right, that is your home field advantage presented by Piggly Wiggly. Shop the pig. We'll take a break. 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We'll hear from cornerback Javen Robinson in just a couple of minutes. 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
12: As our pregame show continues, time for this week's player profile as we visit with Javon Robinson, Badgers cornerback, coming over to Madison after being at Arizona State the last 2 years. Two seasons ago, Arizona State had very low outside expectations. Well, the Sun Devils proved a whole lot of people wrong with a great year. They got them into the college football playoff, and they had a classic game, an overtime affair with the Texas Longhorns. Texas was able to survive in advance, if you will, but Robinson had an interception in that game as they proved a whole lot of people wrong about how good they ended up being. And maybe some of that magic can move over to Madison this season with the Badgers. But before being in Tempe, Robinson had his first two college seasons at Washington State. Two seasons in 2022 and 23, where WSU beat Wisconsin. But on Sunday night at Lambeau, when they played jump around, that wasn't the first time that Javon Robinson experienced that.
19: My first year of college, when I came here, it was insane. I didn't know, you know, my first, I think we played you guys early in the season, too.
12: Yes.
19: One of the biggest games I came to, I looked around, I was like, what is going on? Like, one of the craziest things I've ever experienced in my life. But I love it, though. I can't wait to be on the good side of it this year.
12: I do remember the following year when the Badgers were out in Pullman. That was a feisty crowd. That was a lot of energy in that game, wasn't there?
19: It was a lot of energy in that game. That was one of our biggest games that year. It was a great game also. It was a great game.
12: It was for Washington State. It was, absolutely. So Arizona State, tell us about that experience. And, you know, the ultimate goal for every team is to get into the college football playoff. You have lived that. What was that like for you?
19: That was a crazy experience. Just that whole year was just crazy. You know, just going into that year, like, no one expected us to be where we were supposed to be. Like, we were literally picked last in the Big 12 that year. You know, we were picked last, and, you know, which made us the team we were, though. You know, when we were picked last and no one believed in us, it just made all the guys in that locker room, like, gel together, like, we have a pretty good team. Like, we can do this, you know. So going into that year was no high hopes for us. And then, you know, I could think when it – like, week 7 or 8 was the turning point for our team. We was like, okay, we have a pretty good team. We can do this. And, you know, that was a historic year for, you know, ASU. And forever grateful to be a part of that team.
12: Who was it week 7, week 8? Who'd you play?
19: I think we played BYU.
12: Okay.
19: We played BYU that game. And they were supposed to beat us that game. You know, we weren't supposed to win that game. Ended up winning that game. It was a crazy game, insane game. And after that, we was like, we have a pretty good chance. Like, we can do this. And, you know, we made it pretty far. And, you know, unfortunate things happened. But, you know, I was forever grateful to be a part of the team. It was a crazy experience.
12: Oh, it was a crazy game with Texas. Yeah. That was definitely an either or. You mentioned where the preseason
2: experts had you guys that year. I've always found, being the old guy here, that Wisconsin teams tend to be at their best when least is expected from the outside. Mm-hmm. You mentioned that Arizona State team. Like, you knew you were good.
19: Yeah.
2: You've been around this team. What do fans need to know about the Badgers that maybe they don't know about it?
19: We're going to be good this year. I can tell you that. The same type of vibe that I felt 2 years ago from that team, we have that same type of vibe here. And the guys are all bought in. Like, we all love each other. We all trust one another. We all, like, have a relationship with one another. And I feel like, you know, seeing, you know, like, a lot of people don't know that, you know, us players, we see what people say. Like, we see those rankings. We see those standings. And, you know, like, as a team, we look at that stuff and like, okay, you know, you guys don't think we're going to be good. Like, okay, like, we have nothing to lose. So, you know, it's hard playing against it's tough playing against a team that has nothing to lose and that's very good. So I feel like we have that same vibe here that I feel like my previous team had 2 years ago. So I'm very excited for this season.
2: I appreciate you saying that, because a lot of players, even coaches, I don't know what they're saying. Like, yeah, you do.
19: Yeah, yeah, we see it.
2: A couple of us had a chance to talk with Coach Fickell here during the summer, and I asked him about the spring. Like, all you guys, they're brought here for a reason, but have you learned some things along the way? And he, one of the first guys he brought up is J-Rob. Oh, J-Rob might be our fastest guy in leadership. He'll go to you with things. Has that been a part of your makeup as a player, being one of those that could coach or other, that leadership quality?
19: Of course. I'm excited, you know, for, you know, being in a leadership role, because I'm really more so of a quiet guy. Like, I let my leadership show just by, like, how I work and how, you know, I'm always on time, never going to, you know, give no one no problems. Like, people just follow me. You know, I lead by example type of guy. Mm-hmm. But coming here, I feel like Coach Fick and the staff challenged me to be, like, you know, more than just a lead by example type of guy. Like, you know, lead with your voice, you know, like, be that voice, you know, that leader that, you know, people follow. And I feel like he challenged me to do that, and I feel like I've, you know, stepped into that role, and I'm very excited for him, you know, for the staff challenged me to do that coming into this year. So.
2: One of the things he talked about even before spring, you felt like there was more speed this year in the secondary. Mm-hmm. And then he mentioned that you might be the fastest guy on the team. So I would imagine you're not going to argue with that. You're probably right there.
19: Oh, no. I'm for sure the fastest on the team. We have numbers to coach, you know, Coach Brady show you guys the numbers. He'll show you. So it's no question there. I'm the fastest on the team.
2: I've asked guys this in the past about making up a relay team. What would be your relay team? If it's, you know, 4x200 or 4x4x4, what would that? Who would be the other three, and who would anchor? I'm thinking I'm looking at the anchor, but correct me if I'm wrong.
19: The other three probably would be Eric Fletcher.
2: Okay,
19: he would be a
2: another
19: part
2: corner.
19: Of it.
2: Yep,
19: Abu Sama.
2: Okay,
19: Abu would be a part of it, and last I would probably say probably Mason Lane.
2: Really?
19: Sleeper. Mason's,
2: yeah.
19: Mason's pretty fast.
2: He was a heck of an athlete.
19: Mason's
2: high school did
19: fast.
2: It all. Okay.
19: Mason. I'll say Mason.
2: But you're the anchor?
19: I'll be the anchor. I'll finish it.
3: It's Badgers cornerback Javon Robinson, and that's this week's player profile. Stay with us. Patrick Kerb is up next with the Badger Notebook. 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
33: We continue with our pregame coverage at Camp Randall Stadium. Wisconsin and Western Illinois students already making their way into the stadium. Still about a little less than 45 minutes away from the opening kick between the Badgers and the Leathernecks. Time for our pregame chat with Patrick Herb with our Badger notebook. Always great to be back here at Camp Randall Stadium, and it continues to evolve, continues to, like a fine wine, just get better with the age. A lot going on inside and outside the stadium these days, right, sir?
10: Yeah, there's always upgrades to a 110-year-old stadium. That's what we're celebrating, the 110th anniversary of this great stadium, and with that comes renovations over and over and over again, and that's a sign of progress. Obviously, the newest ones here, the Kellner Family Athletic Center, the brand-new indoor facility. That's a $285 million project, and phase one is completed and is a transformational space for this team to be able to practice indoors, but also other sports in Wisconsin to be able to utilize, including track and soccer in particular. And then phase two of it will bring the sports medicine side, the strength and conditioning, the nutrition, team rooms, all of those things. Because of that, there's been some challenges too with the construction here and changes of patterns. The team arrived differently today. They were dropped off on Breeze Terrace instead of the Arch March. And so change can be good. Change can be a sign of progress. And for this team, they've made some other subtle changes too as they've gone into year 2026, year four under the Luke Fickell era. And a lot was made of the sports science between of the 49ers or the Rams traveling to Australia and which one makes more sense for their sleep patterns. And The Badgers made a change. It's not like flying to Australia 17 hours, but they did move their practice schedule to the mornings now, and instead of with a customary afternoon slot, which is what they did in the first three seasons under Luke Fickell. And Fickell gave essentially two reasons for it. It worked better for the players academically. Wisconsin worked with the academic staff to move practice early so the players could get off the field around 10, 10:30 in the morning, get their classes early in the day. And Fickell, you know, he thinks that the players have responded really positively to that. He also felt like the old schedule was more about the coaching routine as opposed to what's optimal for the players. Again, this is where the sports science piece kind of comes back into play. And it sounds like I think the guys have received it really well. For those of us who are, you know, around the team and watching practice, et cetera, I, for one, enjoy it quite a bit, having the early morning practices. But it's an adjustment, and I think it's a sign of growth for this program of adapting. They've made some changes in the offseason on how they trained a little bit and how they recovered against sports science, influencing that and evolving. And Coach Fickell's an old-school guy, but I know that he's interested in growing and adapting and learning. And I've heard him say that if you're not adapting to the game will pass you by. I've heard him say that. And so the team did not go to UW-Platteville this year. That wasn't necessarily a choice because of not liking Platteville. That was a schedule alignment thing. But, I mean, they trained here, and I think that they really enjoyed being able to be here, especially with the new facility. They've added a bunch of new coaches. Tuff Borland takes over at linebacker. Adi Confessor is the wide receivers coach, replacing Jordan Reed. Jaden Everett is doing the running backs. He replaces Devin Spaulding, who went to Michigan State. Eric Mateos now coaching the offensive line. Robert Steeples, cornerbacks. They added a special teams coordinator in Bob Ligaszewski. It's a new position that was shared by Mitchell and Luke Fickell kind of in past seasons. They've also added some new staff and support staff, specifically with NFL experience. They added a new general manager named Morocco Brown. He comes with 25 years of NFL front office experience with the Bears, the Commanders, the Browns, the Colts. So adapting, another big piece that's gotten a lot of attention, and deservedly so, is bringing in Brady Ewing as the player director of alumni relations for this program. And he's done a wonderful job of continuing the integration of the alumni, and we're going to have a bunch more alumni at today's game. We talked about it last week at Lambeau, how many were there on the sidelines. And these are all, to me, areas of progress and growth for this department. And then sometimes what's old is new again. The team's going to come out of the North Tunnel for the first time in a long time. That's basically because of the construction and it's out of necessity. But I think it's also kind of fun, and I think it makes for a great entrance. And there's going to be another kind of special thing that happens. But we'll leave that for about 40 minutes from now, and we'll kind of let that play out.
2: I think fans here will like it.
10: I think so, too. I think it'll be well received.
2: And, you know, and part of this, too, is to try to reestablish the mystique of this historic stadium. And we saw glimpses of what it could be again last November with the win against Washington, the win against Illinois. It's the best marketing tool there is. You win, you get more people here. But those who were here, they had a great time. And get that juice back in the building is an extraordinarily high priority for this team.
10: Yeah, getting fans to rush the field in a season where you go 4-8 is pretty fun. And doing it twice in the month of November was really rewarding and a little bit validating, too, for the hard work that the team was doing. That this team got better as the season went along, and you hope that that's a launching pad. Even though they have 58 new players, you hope that that's a launching pad for some of the young guys who have become leaders. But you're right. So this stadium opened in 1917. It's the fifth oldest stadium among FBS schools. Georgia Tech, Mississippi State, Cincinnati, and Ole Miss are the only ones that are older. So over the years, there have been countless expansions, upgrades, etc. The capacity grew from 10,000 originally up to now 76,130, which is the seventh largest in the Big Ten. Hall of Fame coach Barry Alvarez helped turn Camp Randall into one of the most feared stadiums and best home atmospheres in college football. And in fact, over the last 20 years, Wisconsin has gone 101-29 at Camp Randall. So that's a 78% win percentage. Only 10 FBF programs have more home wins than the Badgers over that span. But over the last 5 years, that home win percentage has dipped to 57%, going 20-15. So it's worth noting that Wisconsin has played a lot of top five teams at home in the last 5 years. And it turns out you don't win a lot of games against top five, no matter who you are. And you and I have talked about this week, that I looked it up. You brought up this interesting note to me, and I did a little more research to look into it. In three seasons, Luke Fickell's teams have played 39 games. They have played seven top five opponents. That's 18% of their games have come against top five teams. We know Notre Dame was one last week. I recognize the Badgers are 0-7 in those games, but two things stood out when I was looking into it deeper, and I want to share them. That in 16 seasons, 195 games under Barry Alvarez, a total of 12 such games were played, winning two of those. In seven seasons under Bielema, Wisconsin only played two top five games, going 1-1. So it just puts into perspective of how frequently this team has had to play some of the nation's best. Now, they have a home schedule this year that does not seemingly have a top five team on it. And if you would hope that if this team can start building momentum, and that starts today with a team that you would hope they can overmatch, that you can start building back the mystique of Camp Randall, start getting the fans engaged again and getting this place rocking and get the win percentage back to what it has been and what we know it can be and make this a feared place for opponents.
3: You mentioned Barry Alvarez to it at the beginning of this segment. We talked about sports science. I'm kind of going back to the beginning of this conversation. Just further evidence that Barry was ahead of his time, because we talked about what the Rams were trying to do on their trip out. Before the team went to Tokyo in 1993, he had his players for several days wearing sunglasses around town during the day, try to adjust their body clock. He talked to NASA, or so he claimed, and it did all of these things. And they're on the plane. Don't sleep on the flight. They're on a flight with Michigan State. Oh, they're all in one big plane together. Spartan players are asleep. So the Hall of Fame ball coach, he felt pretty good then and there. Sports science, Barry Alvarez.
10: Who knew?
3: Ahead of his time.
10: Well, and this team's going to go to Ireland next year to play Pitt in week zero. And so that's another opportunity for how do you do that? How do you manage? How many days early do you go? And so, again, maybe we'll be talking sports science a year from now.
3: Well, I think Mark Tauscher will give us a lot of insight, I think. You know,
10: the European traveler that he is.
3: Yeah, the world traveler. All right, that's Patrick Kerr. That is today's Badger Notebook. 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

0: get home. Home opener, Camp Randall Stadium, night game. I mean, for your guys, there's got to be just that extra excitement of getting back in front of the home crowd here tonight, right?
1: There is. I mean, night games are night games, right? I mean, sometimes you don't. As a coach, you love them because it's a long day. You sit around, but I think there's something to even an opening game being at night and letting the crowd and the fans and things really enjoy, especially the early on in the season that, I know our guys love as well. So it's exciting to be back home, to get into this routine. And I know for our guys, it's something that they've missed.
0: What are the biggest takeaways from the Notre Dame game that you want your guys to build from here moving forward?
1: There's a difference between the first half and the second half. And it's not saying that it was one in particular thing. It's not like, oh, we played well and we didn't play well. That they understand that there's this emotion of the game. It's not the conditioning that you have. It's not the work that you did over the summer. But there's this ability to sustain things that we saw a difference. It wasn't a lack of effort in the second half different to the first. It wasn't you were more physical in the first and the second. But there's this maturity of being able to handle the emotion. First game at home, can you handle the emotion of the excitement of, if you're a last-year guy or a first-year guy, of just getting back into the rhythm, being at home, and loving the environment, but understanding that the game needs to be played and it's 60 minutes. It's long.
0: It seems like forever and a day we've heard football coaches talk about the improvement game one to game two. As part of that now, Luke, you've got something on tape, particularly in this day and age of college football with so many new faces being out there.
1: It is, but I don't know that you ever get really exposed. I think game ones in particular, if you play a team like we did, like there's nobody that studied you longer and more. And so when you go play that first game, I think you really get a good sense of how people are going to attack you or how people are going to defend you. And so your ability to recognize that, coupled with, hey, you had your first opportunity to play some live ball in a long time, and then how you're able to respond to that. And I think that's where, to me, I don't know if you get as much of an individual growth as a player, but you get so much of a growth, hopefully, as an offense, defense, and as an ultimate team.
0: I'm sure your players have been on campus this week, and their fellow classmates are saying, hey, you should roll this week and all of that. Do you have to remind them there are enough examples out there of teams that are supposed to do that but don't?
1: Yeah, I mean, that's one of those things that these guys don't miss. But no, it's one of those things for me more than anything else. It's like, guys, and I think it's important for the coaches too. Like, look, we need to be who we say we are every single day, and in particular every Saturday, and regardless of what the opponent is. And so we're in no position to think that there's something different. All they got to look at is the history of us, right? I mean, we've had, first couple games of the last three seasons of nothing's been real clean. And, if there is a reminder, I played the OAC, 6 years ago. We had a pretty darn good team against Murray State, and I think it was 7-7 at half. Mm-hmm. And enjoy what it is, but this is a part of the journey that, we understand that we're on, and we got to find the maturity and discipline to grow from last week to this week. And if we do that, then really good things will happen.
0: We talked about a lot of the newer faces, both on your radio show Wednesday and throughout the course of the week, and yet more familiar names. I felt like I called Mason Post's name a lot because he had 15 tackles, Cooper Catalano, and Matt Young. He mentioned, like, this time last year, he's still trying to get a feel for it now, but now he's one of those veteran-type players in the back.
1: He is. Right? He is. There's no doubt. But those three guys in particular were guys that, I don't know if they've ever had the pressure on them in this environment, this arena. I'm not just saying because it was at Lambeau Field and all that, but like, Matt started, later in the year last year, and, kind of under the radar, and Post and Coop both under the radar and just going and playing as freshmen. And now they're in major leadership roles. And, I do think that is a part of, what took a toll, even the way, they were able to finish the game the other night. And so everybody grows, right, from game one to game two. Pros really grow because they recognize some of these areas where they have to get better.
0: All right, that's Badgers head coach Luke Fickell. Stay with us. Coming up, we'll get the UW Health injury update, as well as take a look at the starting lineups. All of that is coming up. This is Badger football from Learfield.
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9: Back at Camp Randall Stadium, let's get you a scoreboard update. Games in progress involving Big Ten teams. It's not been going well for the Minnesota Gophers in the home field today. Mississippi State leading Minnesota 38-13. They've hit the two-minute timeout up in Minneapolis. Duke leads Illinois 31-27. Less than 3 minutes left in that game in Champaign. Earlier finals, another rout for Indiana. The reigning national champions shutting out Howard 55-0. Sixth-ranked Oregon falls to Oklahoma State. The Cowboys won just one game last year, lost the opener this season, and they take down the Ducks today in Stillwater, 39-31. Michigan, which had the Hail Mary on the final second, or extra second, whatever you want to call it, to get by Western Michigan last week. Well, today, Kyle Whittingham's team defeated number 11 Oklahoma, 17-10. Penn State led Temple 10-3 at the half, pulled away in the second half at Indiana. Lions 27, Temple 9. It's gone final in Seattle. Washington held off Utah State 16-14. In double overtime down in West Lafayette, Wake Forest defeated Purdue 38-36. 6. Michigan State broke open a what had been a tight game, but pulled away in the second half and defeating Eastern Michigan 35-7. The Badgers will host Eastern Michigan next Saturday. Maryland, which has had a habit of being a terrific team in September, was pretty good today, defeating UConn 38-14. Games tonight involving Big Ten teams. Kicking off shortly in Lincoln, Nebraska, hosting Bowling Green. About 20 minutes away at the Rose Bowl, UCLA will face San Diego State at 6:30 tonight in Austin. It's Texas against Ohio State at 6:30 tonight as well in Iowa City. It's the 21st-ranked Hawkeyes against the Iowa State Cyclones. And the late game out at the Coliseum, number 14, USC, has the home field against Louisiana. That's a look at some of the games going on today and tonight in the Big Ten Conference. Other top 25 games, Alabama leads Kentucky 38-17 about halfway through the fourth quarter. BYU up 11 on Arizona 28-17, less than 2 minutes remaining in that game. And some routes, SMU over UC Davis 56-7. They're in the fourth quarter. Georgia hangs 70 on Western Kentucky in a 70-20 win. Number 3, Notre Dame pitches a shutout. The Irish defeating Rice 52-0 today. And also Texas A&M 48, Arizona State 20. 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Before we get to the UW Health Injury Update, let's pause 10 seconds for station identification. 10 for an ID. 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
9: 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For Wisconsin, those you can consider questionable tonight, Mason Posa and Eugene Hilton. Posa, we mentioned, the 15 tackles in last week's game, or Sunday's game, rather, against Notre Dame. And the Badgers had talked about Hilton being a little bit nicked up, and that was the case. He is questionable here tonight. Emerson Mandel, the right guard, is a projected right guard, remains out this week, and tight end Ryan Schwendeman out as well. And that is your UW Health Injury Update. 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For Western Illinois, defensively, up front, they've got Jalen Nicholas, 6'3", 230-pound junior out of Jersey City, New Jersey. Keyshawn Harrington McKinney, the big man up front, 6'2", 305, the senior from Rockford, Illinois. C.J. Johnson, also up front, 6'4", a 255-pound senior out of Baltimore. The linebackers are Justin Buckner, 5'11", 205, a sophomore out of Chicago. Nick Reinicke, 6'3", 225. He is a junior, a transfer from Iowa State. LeBron Morgans has had a scoop and score for Western Illinois in their opening day win a couple of weeks back. 6'1", 195-pound junior from Atlanta. Devin Anderson, 6'2", 235. He is a senior from Germantown, Maryland. On the corners are Tyshawn Griffin. He's an Illinois transfer, sophomore out of Chicago, and Braden Hapner. He is a 6-foot senior out of Palm Springs, California. The safeties are Javenson Romulus, a senior from Hyde Park, Massachusetts, transfer from Wagner, and Jake Kruger, already 2 interceptions for him this season, 6'1 junior out of Ankeny, Iowa. For the Wisconsin Badgers, up front on offense, left tackle is P.J. Wilkins, the redshirt junior from Atlanta. Colin Cubberly is the left guard, the redshirt sophomore from Lagrangeville, New York. Austin Kowecki is the center, the Oklahoma State transfer. Styles Blackman gets his second start in as many weeks, transfer from Division II Augustana, 6'4", 316-pound junior. And Kevin Haywood gets the starting call at right tackle, 6'9", 320-pound redshirt junior, redshirt sophomore, I should say, out of Limerick, Pennsylvania. Grant Steck is your tight end. Jacob Harris, Emmett Bork also rotating in. Chris Brooks, a wide receiver. Eugene Hilton, Shamar Rigby, figuring to rotate into that mix. Malachi Coleman, of course, as well, coming off a 4-catch, 76-yard night against Notre Dame at his second career touchdown. In the slot is Tyrell Henry, the fifth-year senior out of Roseville, Michigan. Abu Sama, first up in the running back rotation for Wisconsin, 15 carries, 50 yards against the Irish on Sunday. And Colton Joseph is the quarterback. He was 19 of 30, 217 yards, one touchdown, one interception in Sunday's game at Lambeau Field. And those are your U.S. Bank blank starting lineups. It's the Wisconsin Badgers and Western Illinois fourth all-time meeting. The Badgers won the first three. The last meeting in 2014, you might recall, Wisconsin took a 2-0 lead 1 second into the game. The opening kickoff was bobbled in the end zone. The return man started to come out, did come out, then retreated, tried to get a touchback, taking a knee, but the ball completely crossed the point of the goal line. 1 second had to come off the clock, and Wisconsin already had a 2-0 lead in that matchup 12 years ago. Coming up, the opening kickoff presented by Pottawatomie Casino Hotel. It has the perfect entertainment playbook, exciting slots, amazing bars and restaurants, a luxurious hotel, and more only at Pottawatomie. This is Badger football from Learfield.
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23: Every day has its own life, and this is our day.
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23: Do not flinch. 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
9: And we've got another field rush at Camp Randall Stadium. It's over in Madison.
0: On Wisconsin. 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Now, with the call of the game, here's Mark Tauscher and the voice of the Badgers, Matt LePay.
9: Good evening from Perry Alvarez Field at Camp Randall Stadium alongside Mark Tauscher, Patrick Kerr, Mike Keller, as well as our engineer Dave McCann, and back at the network studios, Aisha Jackson. This is Matt LePay. We welcome you to Wisconsin football. We welcome you to the home opener for Luke Fickell's Wisconsin Badgers as they get ready to take on Western Illinois out of the Ohio Valley Conference, a team that comes in 1-1. This is in the football championship subdivision, FCS, as the Badgers have taken on Western Illinois for the fourth time in the history of the program. The Badgers have won the first three. Next week, Wisconsin will host Eastern Michigan, and then after that, the Big Ten games begin. Before we get rolling, let's check out our field conditions. 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Nice night for football. A little bit on the muggy side, but 74 degrees, partly cloudy sky, very light breeze out of the west northwest. We'll dip into the 60s here tonight. With good weather for football, we expect to stay dry as the Badgers take on Western Illinois. Tausch, always good to be back. Talked about Patrick Herb, you know, all the things going on, the construction going on, but they're going to try to reestablish that mystique of Camp Randall Stadium. We saw how good it could be in November last year with the wins over Washington and Illinois. Now the trick is to build on that and try to create a little magic this season.
24: No doubt about it. And I thought, obviously, you know, last week it was easy. You had all the juice and up at Lambeau and everything else, a big name opponent. But I think you started seeing some return to what makes Wisconsin football really good, and that is being physical up at the line of scrimmage as U2 is getting ready to jam out.
9: It's back.
24: It is back, so I know that makes a lot of people super excited and happy. I know I'm one of those folks. So it really just comes down to now going out and just doing your job, handling your business, and that comes from the preparation. And it comes from just going out and getting a fast start. If you can do that, tonight should be a fun night.
9: Yeah, that's part of our Construction Business Group keys to the game. 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Your old coach, you're always going to be clean. Avoid the stupid penalties. Protect the football. And as soon as you can, establish that you are the superior team.
24: That's all it comes down to. And there's going to be some games that you're going to play, and it's going to be an even matchup, and you're going to have to, you know, do all those things. And tonight is one of those matchups where you just look across and you say, all right, we need to impose what we want to do to Western Illinois. And if you can do that, then you build off of that. And then guys start seeing it, they start believing it. And when you get to that point, that's when you can really start building off of that foundation that you hope can be, you know, a really nice season.
9: Well, we're already seeing some surprises in college football. A lot of lopsided scores, too, which that happens a lot in college football. You get a lot of mismatches. And then there are games you think are going to be a mismatch, and they're not. How about Oregon losing today to Oklahoma State? Cowboys won one game last year. Coaching change. They lost their opener this year against Tulsa, and they beat the Oregon Ducks, a team that many believe could be as good as any team in the country.
24: It just shows you, you know, what can happen, and it's obviously every season. Doesn't matter what year it starts over, but now especially with you get a quarterback and you find some things. Oregon, I think everybody had them along with Ohio State, Indiana as kind of the darlings of the Big Ten, and they go play a team that, as you put, won one game, coach got fired, and you know, they just found a way to do it. So college football is crazy, and you need to make sure to show up and not give people any hope that they can pull something off. And I'm sure if you ask the Oregon guys on their flight back, they did not do that today, and they ended up getting beat up. And actually, the score is probably closer than what that game actually looked like.
9: And a couple other scores of some Power 4 matchups. ACC's faring pretty well this weekend against the Big Ten. Wake Forest holding off Purdue in double overtime, 38-36. Duke took down Illinois in Champaign, 31-27. And last night, Boston College defeated Rutgers, 28-21. The Badgers take the field as they come out from a north tunnel, which it's been a minute since they've come out from that tunnel, but they're coming out of the north tunnel to our left here at Camp Randall Stadium. I thought I saw you tear up a little bit when U2 was coming on, kind of going back to the old entrance music. Pretty good, huh?
24: Old entrance music, and I do think there's, I always love that, and I think there's a lot of Badger fans like me that, you know, when you see Coach Alvarez come up on that screen and make those statements, and then you see everything unfold, and into Brett and into Paul, you get those, you get the goosebumps going again. So nostalgia, while it doesn't mean jack when you're out here playing, it definitely, I think, brings a lot to the fan experience, and I'm sure that was part of why we're doing it.
9: To the decision makers, we salute you. Before we have the coin toss, let's throw it downstairs to our sideline reporter, Patrick Herb.
1: Another beautiful night in Camp Randall Stadium. These are the games you're going to have to remind me of in November when it's a little colder, because today is gorgeous. But one thing that you have to keep perspective of here is how these players are going to react to Camp Randall Stadium. We have been seeing a ton of games here, but there are 58 new players on this roster, including the starting quarterback, Colton Joseph. He's played in big environments. Lambeau last weekend. He played at Indiana, at Virginia Tech last year while with Old Dominion. But he's never played here in Camp Randall Stadium. Yesterday afternoon, he was sitting up in the coaches' offices looking down over the empty stadium, and he remarked, "It seems so much bigger from up here." And they practice on this field, but he has never seen it full. He's never seen it in an environment like it's going to be tonight. So that's one thing. How do these teams respond? The second is establishing physicality, like you already mentioned. I know that Luke Fickell joked with Jeff Grimes, the offensive coordinator, this week, "You can't throw the ball until we run for at least 100 yards. That would be establishing physicality. Back to you.
9: Coin toss going on right now. Cole Knippel is the referee. Western Michigan has won the toss, it looks like.
2: Western Illinois has won the toss, deferred to the second half. Wisconsin will see it down here.
9: And Wisconsin will receive from the south end zone, coming out to our right, to our left. Alex Erickson, the honorary captain, terrific receiver here at Wisconsin, many years in the National Football League. Got the nickname All-American. Credit where due. That was Jordan Frederick who labeled Alex as All-American. Jordan wasn't too bad either. Caught a touchdown pass in a Rose Bowl game. But OT, there's Alex, another in-state kid, probably not recruited by all the blue bloods. All he did was come here, have a great career, and become a longtime pro.
24: Just found a way and, you know, did a great job while he was here. And then I think a lot of people probably thought when he went to the pros, oh, 1 or 2 years if he's fortunate. And I was asking you earlier, how many years? 8 or 9 years. And really established himself as a return guy. And you see that happens a lot. You have to kind of earn your stripes. Special teams, which, it was such a critical part of last week's game. That's another one. But Alex, obviously, great return guy. Did a fantastic job. Had a heck of an NFL career.
9: All right, both teams with their normal unis. And for the Badgers, Badgers in their home cardinal. And the white trim, the leathernecks, and the traveling white unis. And a little purple and gold trim as we are ready to roll. Nate Palmer, Darion Dupree will be deep for Wisconsin as we're ready for football at Camp Randall Stadium in Madison. Ronan Culkin, a junior out of Oak Lawn, Illinois, will handle the kickoff duties. He, like Gavin Lahm, had been a kickoff specialist. Neither kicked for their respective programs last year. But both kickers, 2-for-2 in the field goal department. That's the case with Polkin, and we saw Gavin Lomb pop a couple through the uprights in Sunday's game against Notre Dame at Lambeau Field. Crowd settling in, student section settling in, as we're ready for Saturday night football here in Madison, Wisconsin. Badgers will go from our right to our left, south to north, at Camp Randall Stadium. And here's the approach, and the kick is away. And Nate Palmer will field 2 yards deep, coming out. Goal line, right side, 5, 10, up the numbers to the 20, to the 25-yard line, and he gets cut down. Ball popped out. It's loose inside the 30, and let's see what we have. Do they roll him down first or not? As the officials sorting things out. And it'll be Wisconsin ball, first and 10. Kept waiting for the official signal. It'll be first and 10 for the Badgers. So a little nervous moment right away, but I believe he was very close to whether he was down. And it's going to be interesting to see, because if that's a loose ball, then Western Illinois would have recovered. The Badgers are in their huddle at the 28-yard line, right hash, first and 10. Seems a little close for comfort.
24: I don't like that. I'm like, let's get this playoff. Yeah, let's go.
9: No kidding. Pistol formation. Abu Sama is the running back. Chris Brooks is out to the left. Tyrell Henry to the right in motion. Handoff Sama. Hits it off the right side. Breaks outside 30, 35, 40, 45, 50. Sama down the sideline, 40. He's to the 30. Breaks the tackle. Gone. Abu Sama, 72 yards. And just like that, 6-0 Wisconsin.
24: I think that's a pretty fast start. 100 yards, we need rushing before we throw. It's nice to get off to a... That is just Sama reading it. There's a nice job by the right side of the offensive line of getting pushed, but he's able to kind of bounce it outside and then shows off that big-time speed. No one in pursuit from Western Illinois. Good job there by our tight end, getting a nice block to just seal it. And then Sama does the rest. A little tiptoe down the right sideline and is able to get in for 6.
9: You have to see some of that speed they have talked about with Abu Sama, the transfer from Iowa State. And he goes 72 yards on the first play from scrimmage as Gavin Lomb out to attempt the extra point. It is in the air, and it is good. Well, 12 years ago, the Badgers took a 2-0 lead 1 second in. This time around, they take a 7-0 lead 20 seconds in. We'll keep it here, 7-0 Wisconsin.
24: Just an awesome job on the right tackle and the tight end. Emmett Bork did a great job of comboing up, getting great push. And then you see Harris come across to just get enough because Sama sees it, gets him to be able to go up, read it, and then is able to use it and bounce outside. And then just a great job by everybody up front to do it. And then Sama does a great job of bouncing it and trusting his speed and then outrunning angles, which is a hard thing to do to get 6 points. And that is how you want to start a football game.
9: Patrick.
1: One of the takeaways from Luke Fickell from last weekend's game is Abu Sama needs more than 15 touches. That's something he said this week. And he said what he doesn't know yet about him is how much he can handle in a game. He might be one of those running backs that gets stronger as the game goes on. And that's something that he wants to find out. Well, he may get strong right from the start, if that's any indication.
24: Get him a little lathered up. You got to lather him. Now, you do. Running backs do find a rhythm, just like quarterbacks, and obviously that is a heck of a way to get a rhythm started.
9: Off from Lomb, hangs in the air. It's Israel Geraldo catching, breaking right, 15, 20, along the numbers, 25-yard line, and the receiver, Israel Geraldo, kick return man, brings it up across the 25 to the 27-yard line. Or check that. That was Hassan Jackson Anderson on the kick return for Western Illinois, and that's where the Leathernecks will begin. So 20 seconds in to get a Barry Alvarez voice. That's pretty good.
24: Well,
9: too.
24: I mean,
9: that's
24: Patrick great. Brought yeah. up getting a rhythm and getting a sweat going, and I mean, I know you were thinking it. Lather. Well, it's all about the lather.
9: Yours
24: so.
9: Is much better than mine, though. Mine's a little weak.
24: I don't know, Jim.
9: Here we go. First and 10, Western Illinois for the Leathernecks 27-yard line. And keeping it is Kennedy McGill, the quarterback who can run, and he will do just that. And he'll be stopped just shy of the 30-yard line. So the transfer from Division II Central Washington getting the starting call. He and Kaysen Carswell have split the duties in the first two games. McGill runs for three to the 30-yard line. Second down and seven, Western Illinois.
24: Nice job by Big Perk there. Just kind of reading his man and then going down the line of scrimmage, seeing the quarterback kept it. Is able to get a pretty good little pop in there. Nice job going down the line of scrimmage.
9: Husson, Jackson, Anderson, along with Josh Robinson. They're the running backs. And the give goes to Josh Robinson up the middle into the teeth of the defense. And the Badgers interior not having it. As Hammond Russell gets in there to stop the running back at the 31-yard line. A gain of just a yard. Third down and six for Western Illinois.
24: Saw a lot of nice things out of Hammond Russell last week. And here you see, you know, kind of holding that point of attack. You see Matt Young come in there late. Sebastian Cheeks is able to kind of close down the line of scrimmage. And you hold up at that point of attack and let the rest of your guys come fill in, get a gang tackle. That's a nice job by Wisconsin's defense.
9: Nick Clayton comes in, edge rusher. Coming in, working over that left tackle. Eric Johnson, receiver, slot right, motions left on third down. McGill back to throw, pressure from Cheeks. Ball's knocked in, hanging loose, or hanging high in the air, and falls harmlessly to the turf at the 40-yard line. That was Cheeks' front side, able to make contact with the quarterback and force the errant throw. That falls well off the mark. It'll be a three and out for Western Illinois.
24: Sebastian Cheeks just coming off of the left side, right tackle from Western Illinois, and just kind of gets a soft corner on him. And as quarterback gets his arm back, Sebastian gets to his arm, gets the ball to flutter up in the air. And for there, very fortunate that that ball hit the turf. Wisconsin had a look at it there, forcing a punt.
9: Luke Dragomiller is on the punt for Western Illinois. Tyrell Henry is deep. Snap, pressure on. Kick is away. Henry inches up on it. He'll catch at the 28-yard line. Darts across the 30, 35, 40. Tyrell Henry across the 45, and he gets hammered. I mean, absolutely clobbered at the 46-yard line.
24: The ball came out.
9: He pops up, and the ball did pop out, but the Badgers do have it. 41 yards on the punt, 17 on the return, as we will take our first commercial break here of the first quarter. 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Wisconsin 7, Western Illinois nothing. 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
9: Wisconsin Athletics proud to recognize the official products of Camp Randall Stadium. Clements Brats and Hot Dogs, Old Dutch Potato Chips, and Pepsi on Wisconsin. 12:57 left in the first quarter. Already 7-0 the Badgers, and they have their second possession now, beginning at their 46-yard line.
24: Yeah, you have to give a lot of credit to Western Illinois special teams, and if they're going to remotely try to keep this thing close, you saw almost a turnover on the opening kick, and there the ball did pop out. Wisconsin was able to recover it. But their special teams trying to make plays, they are laying the wood on that. And Wisconsin, why not run the same play? Let's see if we can get another one.
9: Malachi Coleman comes out wide to the right. Eugene Hilton slot left. Chris Brooks wide left. Pistol set. Sama the running back. Brooks starts in motion to the right. And a knee-high snap to Joseph. He'll hand it to Sama, trying to bounce it to his left. Has room to the 50. 45-40 down the sideline. 35 inside the 30. Lowers the shoulders. Bangs his way inside the 25-yard line. The safety, Christian Garrett, on the tackle. And Abu Sama with a pretty nice average per carry so far in this game.
24: And it very similar play, obviously, to the other side. This one, he ends up bouncing it out left and, you know, decides not to take the, just go out of bounds. He wanted to lay a little bit more wood. Another nice job by Bork there on the edge, holding up his guy. And then Sama bounces it out. Another big chunk play. Lowers the shoulder and picks up a couple extra yards.
9: Gain of 31 on first down. Now Joseph will throw. Rolling right, throwing right. Caught by Eugene Hilton. Breaks a tackle. 15 to the 10-yard line. And Azarion Bonner, a linebacker, will check Hilton out of bounds at the 11. Well, the Badgers in two rushes broke 100 yards. So, Patrick, to your point, now you can throw it, right?
1: Yeah, if that's something that you want to see, the Badgers ticked that off the list pretty fast there with two carries. And then, sure enough, Jeff Grimes couldn't wait to throw it. He throws it on play three.
24: Well, that's what Fick said. Yeah, let's get to 100 and let's go. It was weird because I was watching P.J. Wilkins. He had his guy down at like the 40-yard line on the other side. I wonder what. Just drove his guy all the way 20 yards downfield.
9: There you go. Tackle over to the left. Kevin Haywood, left side of the line right now on first to 10 at the 11-yard line. Joseph hands to Sama, and he gets hit right away behind the line of scrimmage. Azarion Bonner, the linebacker, gets there right as Abu Sama got the handoff. A loss of 3 to the 14-yard line of Western Illinois. 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Learn more at rail.jobs. Now second down and 13 for Wisconsin.
24: So a lot of times you end up going, you bring Haywood over on the left side, you overload, and you're just assuming you're going to run the ball that way. Well, I think the Wisconsin ends up going weak side and runs it. Western Illinois stayed home, did a nice job of coming in and getting some penetration in the backfield on that one.
9: There go trips to the left on second down and 13. Darion Dupree, the running back now. Ball at the 14-yard line, right hash of Western Illinois. Shotgun snap, Joseph hands off to Dupree, and then Nick Reinicke, the linebacker, is there very quickly. He throws Dupree to the ground at the 12 on a gain of 2, and the Badgers now have a third down at 11.
24: So a lot of times there you see that Western Illinois decided to shoot its gun, bring a linebacker down and come kind of a little bit of a stunt, because what I think you saw the first two plays, they tried to stay back and kind of play it soft, and it was not happening. It looks as if they are going to bring it, try to make plays in the backfield, get Wisconsin some third and longs like they're in here.
9: Shamar Rigby wide to the right. Malachi Coleman to the left. Tight end Jacob Harris outside as well. Back to throw. Joseph has time. Throws over the middle. High pass incomplete. Wanted Jacob Harris. Middle of the end zone. Don Paul Keith out of the secondary on the coverage. Pass a little too high. And on comes Gavin Lahm for a field goal attempt.
24: Really good protection. Kevin Haywood over at the right tackle position. Nice job handling an inside spin move. Plenty of time there. That was just Colton Joseph sailing the ball a little bit high over Harris's head in the end zone. He had him. He had him open. He missed the throw.
9: Gavin Lahm will try a 30-yard field goal. Right hash. He was 2 for 2 last week against Notre Dame. Everybody's set. Here's the snap. Placement made. The kick is away. And the kick is good. 30 yards from Gavin Lahm. And with that made field goal, that's another $1,000 donation from Steinhoffels to Special Spaces Wisconsin. Two possessions, 10 points here in the early going for the Badgers. 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From the Rail Transport broadcast booth, 10:15 left in the first quarter. Wisconsin 10, Western Illinois nothing. This is Badger football from Learfield.
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24: Hey, obviously, you know, it's nice that we're out to a 10-0 lead, but I think after the first two runs, you're thinking, all right, the route is on. This thing's going to be. And give Western Illinois credit. They bowed up in the red zone, and it looks as if they have decided we are going to shoot our guns. We're going to blitz linebackers to try to stop this run game. And they were able to get a couple of plays there, forcing a third and long. Wisconsin unable to get it and kicking a field goal to go up two scores.
9: And here's Gavin Lahm on the approach. Kick is away. Hits it well. Hassan Jackson Anderson will let it hit into the end zone. For the touchback, and the Leathernecks will start at their 25-yard line. That last scoring drive, by the way, brought to you by your local Wisconsin Ford dealers. It was a six-play, 42-yard drive. Took 2 minutes and 42 seconds, leading to the Gavin Lahm 30-yard field goal.
24: I think both of these teams, and really every football team, some are equipped better to handle third and longs. Both of these teams, and I think today, especially from a Western Illinois standpoint, Wisconsin, there's no hiding. We want to see more turnovers, more big plays from this defense. And if we could see a lot of third and five and sixes, we already saw Sebastian Cheeks last week get after Notre Dame's quarterback. Today already with an impact play on the first third down of the game for them.
9: Mason Posa out there in that defense. We mentioned he was questionable, but he's in there here for the Badgers in the first quarter. Handoff, Austin Jackson Anderson trying to pick his way off the left side. And just running into a lot of red jerseys at the 28-yard line. Gain of three. Badgers, we talked about it a little bit on Sunday at Lambeau. They've got some good depth on the interior of the defensive line. You've got Dylan Johnson and Junior Poyser in there now. Charles Perkins, Hammond, Russell were the first two up. But they can go comfortably 6 deep and maybe more if needed. On the 28-yard line, Western Illinois territory, second down and 7 for the Leathernecks. Two receivers left, one on the right. Penalty markers fly. And a false start against Western Illinois.
24: And there, Wisconsin started out in a little, it's called a cub front, where you cover up the guard, center, and the opposing guard. And you had Mason Posa lined up off the edge. Did that a bunch against Notre Dame last week as well. And then you stemmed Mason Posa back into his normal spot. And when you're doing all that shifting, you know, you already have a lot of stuff going on in your head as an offensive lineman. A little Flynn Cherusky, and now we're in a second and 12.
9: From the 23-yard line of Western Illinois, four receivers, two either side. Austin Jackson Anderson is the running back to the right of the Leathernecks QB out of the shotgun. McGill hands to Austin Jackson Anderson, and he gets wrapped up by Big Dylan Johnson at the 25-yard line. Gain of just 2. It's 3rd and 10 for Western Illinois.
24: Yeah, we saw it now. They're rotating a lot of guys through Wisconsin. Last week, we saw a lot of that and that depth on this defensive line. You want to get guys a lot of work. You want to keep everybody fresh. And you're seeing, you saw Big Perk the first drive kind of slide down, get there. And then Johnson does a really good job of kind of holding his point and bringing the ball carrier down, setting up a 3rd and 10.
9: You mentioned Kennedy McGill is a good runner, but he's also completed 74% of his throws here in the first two games. in a throwing situation here with three receivers out to the right, one to the left. McGill to throw, shuffles to his right, throws to his right, caught by Jackson Anderson. Cooper Catalano is right there. Jackson Anderson trying to make a miss, but Catalano is just not having it. He makes the play at the 29-yard line of the near side on a gain of four, and it's fourth down and six, maybe five, depending on the spot. They'll mark at the 30, fourth and five, Western Illinois.
24: Yeah, Nick Clayton did a really nice job of getting some pressure on there. Obviously, want to move their pocket so they have a little bit more time. Makes him get rid of that football. And Cooper Catalano, really good job of breaking down in space, getting the ball carried down on the ground, forcing this punt.
9: Pressure on, kick is blocked, inside the 10, scooped up Carson Van Dinter, touchdown Wisconsin! Carson Van Dinter, the pride of Kokona, Wisconsin, into the end zone, it's 16-0, Wisconsin.
24: Added, you know, just putting more emphasis on special teams. We saw it last week, and here we see just completely overwhelmed. Two or three different Badgers in position there to block that punt. They block it, and you go get the scoop and score. Special teams continuing to improve and improve, and Wisconsin grabs another 6 points here.
9: Transfer from Iowa State, Carson Van Dinter. With the scoop and score on the blocked punts, Gavin Lahm on for the PAT. It is in the air, and it is good. So the Badgers in the first two games this season with two blocked punts. And it's now 17-0, Wisconsin. We'll take a break. 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
9: 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Carson Van Dinter blocks the punt, scoops it up, scores it from 3 yards out. 17-0, Wisconsin leads Western Illinois here in the first quarter as we check in again with Patrick.
1: It's been a while since Wisconsin has seen a blocked punt return for a touchdown. You have to go back to 2009 for that against Purdue. David Gilbert blocked it, and Aaron Henry scooped it up and scored. So now back-to-back punts in back-to-back games for Wisconsin started off and trying to win in all three phases. Big emphasis on this year's team.
9: It was Liam Danitz walking a punt Sunday at Lambeau, the transfer from Hope College. Josh Robinson and Avery Knights, pair of running backs deep for Western Illinois, and neither of them will have a chance at it as Lahm pounds one. Back line of the end zone, out of bounds it goes. Another touchback and a Leatherneck start at their 25-yard line.
24: One of the things you're always hoping for as a coach is when you're emphasizing things throughout the offseason and then obviously through fall camp, you want to start seeing some of those results. And you know, coaches will say you get what you emphasize. And special teams was a big concern. It was something that I know that this staff has put a lot of time in. They practice it a bunch. And to have two blocked punts in a season is fantastic. And here, a scoop and score, and obviously one last week as well. Seeing early returns on that emphasis.
9: McGill remains the quarterback. Two receivers left, one on the right. Snap to McGill, back to throw, looking, pressure, throwing, left side, and oh, what a catch. Jeez. Yes, sir. Jacob Pena with terrific concentration along the far sideline hauls it in at the 38-yard line of Western Illinois, gain of 13 and a first down for the Leathernecks.
24: Great coverage. And he put that thing in a bucket and was covered. I actually thought it might be a PI. Nice play, throw and catch there from Western Illinois.
9: Josh Robinson, the running back now. Israel Geraldo slot to the right. Robinson will shift to the left of Kennedy McGill, the quarterback. And he'll read it, keep it. McGill up the left hash mark. It's wrapped up by Sebastian Cheeks. And the Western Illinois quarterback slips across the 40 to the 41-yard line on a gain of three. Second down and seven.
24: Nice job by Sebastian Cheeks of kind of fighting through. They did a little bluff block where you come out, get him a little bit off balance. And Sebastian sees quarterback, decides to keep it. Right down the line of scrimmage, does a nice job of closing that off and limiting it to a three-yard pickup.
9: Badgers with Charles Perkins and Jake Anderson, the interior of the defensive line. John Kamara, linebacker in there as well from the 41-yard line, Western Illinois territory, second and seven. McGill, quick shot, right side, caught 45 to the 50, 45, and bumped out of bounds at the 41 of Wisconsin is Jacob Pena. Over there to make the play defensively was Marvin Burks, a safety for Wisconsin. So the Leathernecks into Wisconsin territory now at the 41-yard line.
24: Tried to jump that route, got aggressive, and a nice throw and catch, big yards after catch.
9: Mr. Illinois gets back on the ball, double wide to the left, 6.5 minutes left, first quarter, 17 to nothing. Wisconsin leads Western Illinois. And they're tied in alignment. As McGill gets the shotgun snap, he'll hand off to Robinson up the right hash inside the 40. Tyrese Fearbree off the edge with the hit at the 38-yard line of Wisconsin. Gain of three, second down and seven.
24: Much like what Wisconsin is trying to do, you really want to put a lot of pressure on these defensive ends, outside linebackers, by having that ability to run the football with your quarterback. You really force the hand of reading it and then reacting in the right way. Eric Fearbree did a nice job.
9: Trips to the left, ball at the 38 of Wisconsin. Joel Salian starts in motion to the formation for Western Illinois. Robinson, the running back, he'll get the handoff, hits it off the right edge, 35. Robinson to the 30-yard line, and he brings it to Ty Bates, the cornerback over there for Wisconsin. Inside the 30, they'll mark at the 28-yard line of Wisconsin. First down, Western Illinois.
24: Not a very good job there by our left defensive end of kind of staying and not keeping contained. That allowed him to get outside, pick up that first down. You have to squeeze that off, but not let him get bounce it. We've seen Sama be able to bounce some balls and really roll there, a first down pickup because we didn't keep contained.
9: Little threat going here for Western Illinois. Two receivers left, one on the right. McGill reads it, keeps it, runs up the middle. He'll push the stack to about the 25-yard line of Wisconsin. Junior Poyser, the defensive line over there to make the play for the Badgers. Gain of three, second down and seven, with 4:55 left in the first quarter, 17 to nothing, Wisconsin.
24: Did a pretty nice job of holding the point of attack there. You see Mason Posta trying to get off of a block. Cooper Catalano, they did a pretty good job of climbing up to that next level with their double team. But Wisconsin holding that front, their big fellas up front kind of holding the point, not letting too much space there occur.
9: Three receivers out to the left. Josh Robinson, the running back, to the right of the quarterback. Kennedy McGill takes the snap. He pumps it. He'll run it inside the 20-yard line. Still up and by the ankles, taken down by Matt Young, the safety, down at the 15-yard line of Wisconsin. Good work from Kennedy McGill, the Leathernecks quarterback, and it's first and 10.
24: And there you see a little, just a pull that pulled the center, got up on Mason Post, was able to just get enough, and Sebastian Cheeks sprinting in pursuit to get down there, but a little different look from the Western Illinois offensive line, pulling some people, pinning guys, not just doing straight zone read option, and I think it caught Wisconsin a little bit off guard there, a nice pickup.
9: Double wide to the left. Petey Tucker is wide. Joel Salian in the slot. Robinson remains the running back. And with the play clock starting to wind down, timeout taken by Leathernecks coach Joe Davis. First charge timeout of the half for the Leathernecks. 3 minutes and 46 seconds left in the opening quarter. It is 17 to nothing, Wisconsin leading Western Illinois. Whether you like to hike for miles on scenic trails or take in the rainbow of colors this fall, Minnesota is the perfect escape. Visit exploreminnesota.com to start planning your trip to the Star of the North. From the Rail Transport Broadcast Booth, 3:46 left opening quarter, 17-0. Wisconsin leads Western Illinois. This is Badger Football from Learfield.
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0: Field. Three receivers left, two on the right. Now Josh Robinson, slot right, loops off in motion to the left. Here's McGill, quarterback draw, cutting right to the 15-yard line. And he is knocked down at about the 12, maybe the 11, gain of three or four. And this is what we talk about with McGill. Not afraid to run it at all. Javen Robinson on the tackle. The mark of the 11, gain of four, second down and six.
1: And one of the things you noticed, we're talking about the tail of two halves. Tackling, not great in the second half. There are a couple of missed tackles.
0: Two receivers left, one on the right. Israel Geraldo. A slot to the left, Jacob Kanya wide. Petey Tucker is out to the right. McGill gets the shotgun snap. He will read, keep it inside the 10-yard line and is driven back. Progress to about the 8 for Kennedy McGill. And it will be a third down and about 3 for Wisconsin. Charles Perkins lost his helmet, so he'll come off for a play.
1: A pretty impressive drive here. A little mix and match. They get the quick out and a missed jump of a route. And now they're kind of doing some things, pulling a center there. They pulled their right guard, did a little kick out. McGill keeps it and was able to get vertical north and south, keeping it in third and manageable is what Western Illinois needs to do.
0: Double wide to the right. Robinson, the running back. Kanya slot right, motions left from the Wisconsin 8-yard line. Third down and 3, Western Illinois. As the handoff goes to Robinson, and Tyrese Fearbury wraps him up outside the 10-yard line. Good work from the edge. Tyrese Fearbury closing the gate. They'll mark at the 10. It is 4th and 5, and on comes the field goal team.
1: And what you want to do as a defense is put a lot of pressure on the quarterback to make the right read. He did not that time. He handed it off. Had he kept it, there was a little bit of space to the left. But Fearbury, great job of holding the point, not crashing too hard, staying there and able to make a nice play, forcing a field goal.
0: Ronan Culkin on to attempt a 27-yard field goal. Here's the snap. Ball is down. The kick is away, and it is good. So a nice drive for Western Illinois after a whole lot of things went wrong for the Leathernecks. That turns into an 11-play, 65-yard drive. And that gets Western Illinois on the scoreboard. We'll keep it here with a minute 52 left in the first quarter. 17-3, Wisconsin leading Western Illinois.
1: I think they have to feel really good about that. I think from Wisconsin's standpoint, you get the big block, you get the stop, and you have the blocked punt. You scoop, you score, you go up 17. That's where, selfishly from up here, you'd love to see a three and out or another turnover. Give Western Illinois credit. They stayed with what they're trying to do. They're running the football, getting the ball out of his hands quick. And that's not, you really want to kind of see some stepping on the throat. And Western Illinois didn't allow that to happen. They put together a nice drive. Now, you also give Wisconsin credit. Fearbury had a couple of nice plays on that drive to get off the field and force the field goal. But that's one of those where I think if you look back, you'd love to see you really suffocate, get off the field, get it back, and you just make no doubt that this game is going to go a certain way. Now Western Illinois, you gave them a little bit of life.
0: Lee Palmer, Darion Dupree deep. Ronan Culkin set to kick off. McGill, the quarterback, 6 carries for 26 yards in this first quarter. Kick is in the air. Nate Palmer waits for it. He'll catch at the 3, right side 5 to the 10, 15, 20. Palmer to the 25-yard line, trying to cut to his left, and he'll be stood up and driven down across the 25-yard line. They'll mark at the 27. And that's where the Badgers will go to work, 1st and 10. Well, you always have the explosiveness of Abu Sama. 3 carries, 100 yards for Abu here in the first quarter. That's pretty good.
1: Thought that was JT or Melvin Gordon for a second here with that stat line. Yeah, you always wonder, you want to get your work in, but I'll tell you what, 33 and a third per carry, you're going to be tough to beat that. But this is where you just want to impose your will. Your guys, I'm sure, a little bit irritated. They haven't been on the field for a little bit, so they're going to be fresh. And you want to just keep piling up those stats. You want to keep moving the football. It looks like we got a little movement of the spot here. What do we got going?
0: Yeah, they're going to spot the ball at the 32-yard line. So, okay.
1: Yeah. We'll take it.
0: Yeah, don't need an explanation. Just start there. Double wide to the right. Colton Joseph in the shotgun, Sama to his left, and now Sama motions out to the right, snap to Joseph, quarterback draw. Here comes Colton across the 35-yard line, and he gets smacked at the 36 or 37. Jevenson Romulus, a safety up there to make the hit for Western Illinois. And

0: did. Holds in about five, just shy of the 37-yard line, Wisconsin territory. Second down.
1: Well, I was thinking, all right, you move Sama out in motion, and you're thinking, oh, empty, you're going to throw it. Well, no, you have a quarterback like Joseph end up pulling Bork, that pull their tight ends back around, a little quarterback counter. Like to make sure Colton's not taking a bunch of big hits tonight.
0: Two receivers to the right, one to the left on second and five. Joseph to throw, quick shot, right side, caught Eugene Hilton across the 45-yard line and up to about the 47 or 48-yard line. The safety, Jake Kruger, on the tackle. Yeah, Tosh, to your point, Colton did take a couple of really tough shots against Notre Dame.
1: He did, and that's something. Obviously, he is going to run the football. He's going to get hit. Notre Dame, there were a few. One that I think probably should have got looked at from a targeting standpoint. But they're really like that. He sees where the blitz is coming from, and you always want to throw. If you see it, it adjusted the protection. He threw right where the pressure was coming from. Easy pitch and catch for a first down.
0: Final half minute, first quarter. Badgers a first and 10 at their own 48-yard line. Jet sweep left. Here's Palmer, 50, 45 to the 40. Palmer still up, flag down. Palmer taken down near the 30-yard line of Western Illinois, but a penalty marker on the play.
2: There's a flag on the play.
0: And here comes the call from Cole Knipple.
3: Holding. Offense. Number 71. 10-yard penalty in the spot of the foul. We play first down.
0: It's P.J. Wilkins, the left tackle.
1: A nifty little play, and I really like what Palmer did there. You see jet sweeps, and you kind of see that, and you're always thinking, get outside, get outside. Well, Wilk, he pulled him. he pulled him. You have to bring your feet with you, and that was a case there. PJ was in a great spot. All he had to do was stop his feet and wall him, and he would have been fine, but he let his arm get up around his neck. That's an easy call for the ref. He's going to throw that. But Palmer did a nice job of reading that and then getting vertical, getting north-south. Unfortunately, none of that counts because PJ got called for that hole.
0: Second down, first and 18, I should say, for the Badgers as the clock is restarted and the final seconds will tick off, and we have hit the end of the first quarter here in Madison. Good start for the Badgers. Abu Sama starts the evening with a 72-yard touchdown run. Carson Van Dinter blocks a punt, scoops it and scores it himself. Gavin Lahm, a field goal. We are through the first 15 here in Madison for the Rail Transport Broadcast Booth. It's Wisconsin 17, Western Illinois 3. Back in a moment. This is Badger football from Learfield.
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17: Back at Camp Randall Stadium, I'm Mike Heller. Quick scoreboard update. Wisconsin leading Western Illinois 17-3 at the end of one. Currently in the Big Ten, Nebraska leads Bowling Green 14-0. Just 5 minutes into the second quarter, UCLA and San Diego State are scoreless. Ohio State and Texas, number one against number four in Austin. 3 minutes gone by in the first, scoreless. Iowa State at Iowa, also 10 minutes gone by in the first. No score there. Earlier today, number six Oregon got beat.
0: You ready for the second quarter? The Badgers are first and 10 at their own 40-yard line. Double wide to the right. Pistol set. Emmett Bork, the tight end, motions to the right. Screen to the left. Caught by Abu Sama. Gets a block from Wilkins. 45-yard line. And bumped out of bounds there. 45 on the far side. And with that, let's pause 10 seconds for station identification. 10 for an ID. 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
0: 13-3 Wisconsin, opening minute of the second quarter. And it will be a second down. Let's get our down and distance right. Second down and 13 for the Badgers, their own 45-yard line. Usama, the running back. Chris Brooks, Eugene Hilton, double wide to the right. Austin Kowecki, the center, snaps it back to Joseph, looks, whips to the right, and is jarred loose, incomplete. Wanted Eugene Hilton. Good tight coverage from Braden Hapner, a senior cornerback from Palm Springs, California. It's now 3rd and 13 for Wisconsin at its own 45.
1: Yeah, very risky throw there, and a little bit of confusion between Sama and our left tackle, P.J. Wilkins, of who was picking up. That was a nice job by Colton to get rid of that football. I think he may have gotten drilled, so got rid of it. Now we're in 3rd and 13.
0: Malachi Coleman wide to the left. Can't step the tight end. Motions out wide left as Joseph looking over to the sideline. Play clock is at 8. And 3rd down and 13 for Wisconsin. And now a timeout taken by the Badgers. This didn't quite look to be on the same page there. Joseph took a look over to the sideline. Now the Badgers will use their first timeout. We're in the opening minute of the second quarter. It's 17-3 Wisconsin.
1: And I don't care who you're playing. You don't want to be in these positions where it's 3rd and 10+. This is 3rd and 13. You get a penalty, and then you throw a screen pass. You try to get back, and you know, unfortunately, what you're seeing is that was just an overload. Western Illinois put a bunch of guys. They had some success on the play before. A little miscommunication with Wisconsin's protection, and they ended up putting three guys over to the left, bring a tight end in, and instead of just running the play, Wisconsin obviously didn't like whatever protection they had, and if it didn't get sorted out, make sure that you're sorted out, because the last thing you want to do in a game like this is have a busted protection and leading to a short field or points, and Wisconsin called that timeout there in that spot.
0: Tyrell Henry, Eugene Hilton, Malachi Coleman out to the right. Darion Dupree in at running back on 3rd down and 13. Snap to Joseph. Back to throw. Under some pressure. Fires to the right. Wide open. Henry catches. 35 to the 30-yard line. Romulus, the safety, drives him out of bounds at the 30-yard line, Western Illinois territory, as the Badgers convert on 3rd and long.
1: And Western Illinois brought some pressure. Reineke came in, and Kowicki did a fantastic job of picking him up. And then Colton, really nice job of staying in the pocket. He was going to take a shot. He did. And he let the route develop wide open, because when you're going to bring pressure, you're only going to be able to hold up so long in the back end. Got his guy to slip, and a really nice route there by Henry.
0: 25 yards on the pitch and catch. Ball at the Western Illinois 30-yard line. 1st and 10. Pistol formation. Dupree, the running back. Tyrell Henry in motion right to left. And Joseph takes the handoff. Nah. Throws behind Malachi Coleman. Incomplete along the left hash mark. Inside the 25-yard line. 2nd and 10 from the 30.
1: That's a case. I mean, that is as easy a pitch and catch. It's first down, and you know, everybody's going to be saying, oh, run the football. You want it. You're going to have to be able to throw the football, too. And that was the case there. That is, it had some good motion. Really, it almost looked the way the O-line came flying off. That was, I think, a run play that Colton saw wide open and deservedly was. He just missed the throw.
0: 2nd down and 10 for the Western Illinois 30. Double wide to the left. Sama back in at running back. Joseph will give it to him. Sama off the left side. Yeah. They've got him boxed in, and Abu Sama driven back. Izzy Dobbins, senior linebacker, leads the charge. It's a loss of 1 at the 31-yard line now of Western Illinois. 3rd down and 11 for Wisconsin.
1: Just not a very good job on the backside of covering guys up. You're letting linebackers run through. And for as good as a start as we've saw with this offensive line in this run game, Western Illinois, they have mixed some things up. They've done some run stunts. That was not the case there. That was just not a ton of movement. Linebackers running free and not giving Sama any chance to get going.
0: So here we go, another 3rd and long. This time 3rd and 11. Dupree in a running back. Three receivers to the right. Receiver screen. High pass, and it's tipped up incomplete. Intended for Tyrell Henry. That ball hanging up there a bit. Braden Harper unable to close from his cornerback position. So a couple of misfires on this series, and the Badgers will send Gavin Lahm. You mentioned Sunday. He does have a big leg, and this will be a 49-yard try. Left middle, if you will. A couple of yards inside the left hash mark.